0: ship with a drone as it tried to cross the Strait of Hormuz today, testing peace talks. And now the Wall Street Journal reports the regime hopes to make $40 billion a year by charging for security, safety, and environmental services in the Strait.
1: The head of the International Maritime Organization says the movement of ships out of the Persian Gulf will not resume until the agency can confirm safety guarantees for ships. President Trump is urging a group of House Republicans to end a protest preventing legislation from moving forward.
2: Following an Oval Office meeting with House Speaker Mike Johnson, President Trump put out a message on social media telling Republicans to unify and stop voting down procedural motions. Several House conservatives are threatening to block any action in the House until the Republican-led Senate passes the Save America Act, the voter ID law. President Trump this week refused to sign a bipartisan housing affordability bill, saying he wanted the Save America Act done first. But the Speaker says that housing measure will now be transmitted to the White House. If the president takes no action in 10 days, it will automatically become law.
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7: Seeing him in orange. I'm Jarrett Lewis. Here's what's trending this hour. Not long after he was arrested on accusations that he stalked Indiana Fever forward Sophie Cunningham, Kevin Singh made his first court appearance on Thursday. Singh is facing charges of stalking, harassment, and intimidation, but he pled not guilty to all of those charges and asked for a public defender. A no-contact order was issued to Singh, telling him that he cannot go anywhere near Gainbridge Fieldhouse or Cunningham. His bond review hearing is scheduled for Friday. Police say many of the messages Singh sent Cunningham were online.
8: Certainly escalated things pretty significantly after receiving that news and information from the Pacers.
7: Marion County Prosecutor Ryan Mears speaking to Fox 59 on Thursday. Trial dates are also supposed to be set during Friday's hearing. Lying to the police can get you in trouble with the law. Jake McDaniel explains why investigators want one woman to face more significant consequences.
9: 2 weeks ago, a woman claimed her husband kidnapped her three children in Indianapolis. Investigators say she quickly realized her husband fell asleep in the car with the kids while she shopped. But instead of calling off the cops, which led to a search, she kept lying and told her husband to delete his texts.
10: When I was a judge, when I got a case like that, that person is going to jail.
9: Johnson County Prosecutor Lance Hamner says that woman should be in jail instead of facing a misdemeanor charge for false informing. Jake McDaniel, 93 WIBC Mobile News.
7: And the 2026 Freedom Festival is returning to Craig Park on Saturday in Greenwood. 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I'm Jarrett Lewis, on the level, on the go, and on WIBC.com. 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
11: For your Friday, mostly cloudy skies, highs in the upper 70s to near 80 degrees, but widely scattered showers and some storms are going to be possible, especially in the afternoon to evening. I'm Fox 59 meteorologist Ethan Rosick for 93 WIBC.
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1: No! Can I just say the World Cup makes me smile? You guys know that. We talk about it. A lot of you guys who hit me up about what's going on. And I got this text that I think really kind of just shows you how much everybody's enjoying this. Some of you aren't because it's, you know, you get the weirdos. So they're just a communist sport, whatever. But 7325 says, hey, the World Cup segment's been fantastic. Thank you very much. Focus on what's happening in Seattle as a microcosm of the macro. The World Cup is bringing the world together. Seattle's crime rate plummeted while it's here. Nobody leaves the stands unhappy. Even the losers are smiling, right? Sports trumps divisive politics. And I've been saying that. You know, the snapshot of all of this stuff is the macro, the micro. Even when you see a lot of fans that are here, that come here and have been saying, you know, on their social media, hey, we're not getting told the real story about America. We're not. We're not getting told the story of America the way it should be. And that's why I keep saying, you take pop culture, like that everything is the movies, and you take politics, Trump in particular, because he's not, look, let's be 100% honest. America right now is not looked at as a good partner. But our leaders are not our people. And if you're going to make people smile, what you really need to do is give them ranch.
2: Ranch dressing. So popular, the TSA dipping into it, reminding visitors, if you're visiting for a very large sporting event and you happen to discover ranch while you're here, please pack it in your checked bag on the way home.
1: Yes, please do that. By the way, the U.S., I'm happy to say, cooler, calmer heads have prevailed. They're going to allow the Iranian team, which had been forced to show up the day of the game and leave right afterwards. They were supposed to be out of Tucson, and now they're in Tijuana. But I love what they're doing now, where the U.S.'s ease restrictions says, hey, you guys are allowed to travel 2 days before their game against Egypt up in Seattle, which we're going to discuss a little bit later, the whole dynamics of all of that. That being said, food brings us together. There's no doubt. You know what else brings us together? Buc-ee's, which the Europeans are loving. You know who else loves it? Arizona. They got one. Goodyear. I saw a guy showed up from Australia just to go to Buc-ee's. Not here for the World Cup, just to go to Buc-ee's. Showed up. How crazy is that?
3: It's $486.
4: I spent about $200.
5: I spent $162. I got t-shirts. I got a mug. I got this cool little bucket to carry all my stuff.
6: Spent $272 today. We got beaver nuggets. We got barbecue. We got snacks. We got everything.
1: That's why America, baby. That's why America. Oh, lordy, lordy. Meanwhile, Mondani, the big winner last night. In the primaries, right? Because whatever he touches right now is gold, gold.
7: It was my name on the ballot today, but tonight's victory belongs to all of you. I will always endeavor to listen to you thoughtfully and to represent you and everyone else in this incredible district with great care.
8: Tonight, we haven't just won an election. We have declared that this movement is durable.
1: So, three hard left social-ish candidates got through. And they won the primaries, including being Dan Goldman, who was kind of an establishment Republican, had been there a long time on, you know, television all the time. I mean, that kind of guy. And Brad Lander got by him. And now there's this, there's a move afoot amongst socialists. Now, we like to give it to you straight here. Right. There's the Democratic Socialists of America, which are basically, we're on our way to being communist and we're crazy and we can't even do a meeting without messing up pronouns and taking 2 hours to do something. We've heard that. And then you've got social Democrats, which are different. Think of the Europeans. Capitalism's good. Okay. But higher tax base means better safety net, government's more involved, we need regulations, things of that nature. So one is not like the other. When you've got the wackadoos out there, and there are plenty of them in the Democrat Party, or what, they're not even really in the Democrat, it's like the Republicans, right? If you go look at the Republican Party, what do you have? You have a fractured party. There's a move afoot across the board throughout politics. But for the Republicans, they're trying to figure out what to do after Trump. And right now, because look, there's a lot of MAGA folk out there, many of you who do not like me, and I'm okay with that. I am. But there's a lot of MAGA folk out there that I think when Trump leaves, they may not come back to politics. There's a lot of people that were MAGA that aren't coming back to politics because Trump disappointed them. And they don't want any part of whatever the Republican Party is supposed to offer. And they're pissed and angry. Then you've got old school conservatives. They're rhinos. No, they're old school conservatives. They care about things like the debt, things of that nature. You've got the Christian conservatives. All of the, there's a move afoot. And for the Republicans, they're trying to figure out what they're going to be, but defining them, you know, after Trump's gone, that MAGA thing's going to be tough to define. For the Republicans to define the left with things like this, it's going to be way easier to define them. There's no doubt about that. Branding. Donnie Deutsch this morning got into a Joe, Morning Joe, Jill Scarborough, about what he sees going on. Because he's going to recognize these guys are going to have a huge branding problem. And remember, he's a brand guy.
0: You know what? There's what's called badge branding. You know, you sell Chevrolets and you use Corvette to kind of sell the whole thing. And my concern, and this is from a branding point of view, not a reality point of view, is that you now have the ability, just, I'm not talking about Fox News. I'm talking about if the Republicans are running against Democrats, no matter who the Democrat is, they say the Democratic Party stands for this. The Democratic Party stands for what these principles stand for.
9: Can I ask you this? How many points did Mikey Sherrill win by when we heard she was going to lose?
0: But now you have, this is pre, this is,
9: hold on a second. How many points did Abigail Spanberger win in Virginia despite being told, oh, the Democrats are all socialists, they're all left?
0: But this is not, it's the same
9: exact thing, Donnie.
1: It's not the same thing. It's not. Because having somebody who is a Democrat but kind of progressive is one thing. Having somebody who is an avowed socialist, and this is where the Democratic Party needs to go, and we're going to defund the police, and we're going to do on all the crazy crap that they say. It's going to be easy to define them. And in politics, defining is the most important thing. If I can define you as something, right, you know, fear, right, and that's what you use, fear. They're evil, they're bad, they're going to do this, this, and this. I'm defining you using fear to define all of the bad things about you. It is a branding issue that they're going to have.
0: There's new news now. You have a real wave happening. Joe, I think the Democratic Party, and you've got now two Democratic Socialists, is taking on an overall persona. This is where the energy is in the party. You and I can agree to disagree on this. I believe the Democratic Party overall is going too hard left. I believe there is anti-Semitism in there. We'll save that for another day. But I believe
1: something crazy happens. So today you have six games. Curacao, Ivory Coast, Ecuador, Germany, Tunisia, Netherlands, Japan, Sweden, Turkey, USA, Paraguay, Australia. Tomorrow, Norway, France is going to be massive. Massive. Huge game. Then you've got the likes of Cape Verde versus Saudi Arabia. And why that's going to be entertaining is because I think Cape Verde is going to win. And I think they're going to go through to the next round. Oh, yeah. And then Saturday, England's back on the field again, as well as Portugal and Argentina. So lots of stuff going on. The cup is just really getting rolling because after this, teams, it's a one and done, right? It becomes college basketball after this. So we already know one round of 32 is set, and that is Canada, who's hosting the World Cup. will be playing in California against South Africa because they failed to tie or win yesterday against Switzerland. Brazil plays the 29th against somebody. Germany will play the 29th as well as against somebody, as will Morocco. As far as us, we're dialed in Santa Clara, July 1st, probably against Bosnia. But tonight, Turkey, I think we get a win there. And I think we're on our way, guys. Not just tonight, but I think we are on our way. And I keep saying it. We just talked about the numbers. Could you imagine if we played England or Germany or France or even Argentina in, say, the quarterfinals, Spain, what those numbers would look like? Just insane. And if we ever got to the final, because you never know. Once you get to the quarterfinals, all bets are off. You don't have to be the best team in the world. You just have to be the best team at the stadium that day. Could you imagine what that would look like? Same thing with Mexico. Could you imagine what that would look like? Crazy. And I love it. I love it indeed. Coming up, Camp Mystic. We're going to talk about it. It's been a year. They did something the other day. Try to protect themselves. Do I think it's going to work? Momentarily, it might. Overall, probably not. Long term. But at least short term, it might do something. So we'll discuss that straight ahead. First, Bulwark Capital. Lower risk, lower cost, lower volatility. 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You guys know Zach. You hear him here every week. Zach is amazing. He wants to show you what they're all about. Right? They're up big. One of the things he always talks about is the fact that, you know, people look at the shiny things, the AI, you know, is there a tech bubble there? 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
1: It was a tragedy. It's hard to believe. It's weird. It's one of those things where it was a year ago, but it seems like yesterday, and at the same time, it seems like it was a few years ago. And I know that sounds weird, but Camp Mystic filed for BK for a lot of reasons. Obviously, what took place on July 4th, horrific. Absolutely horrific. And they've got nothing left as far as they got all of these liabilities, they have all these lawsuits. They had no choice.
21: Tonight, amid tragedy, lawsuits, and no license to operate, the 100-year-old Camp Mystic filing for bankruptcy. The overnight filing by the all-girls camp raising questions over its future and litigation against it. Following the deaths of its owner, 25 campers, and 2 counselors last July, when the Guadalupe River surged nearly 40 feet out of its banks. Documents obtained by NBC News show Mystic claiming total debt exceeds $10 million. The filing pausing all wrongful death and negligence suits scheduled for next year. Camp owners admitting in April they wish they had evacuated sooner.
22: We tried our hardest that night, and it wasn't enough to save your daughters.
1: And again, they tried to open up the camp this year. I mean, what? I mean, that's Friday the 13th stuff. It's like, hey, we know Jason was here last year, but nobody caught him. But we feel pretty good that this year we're going to be okay. No, no. And this was a failure across the board in so many ways, from early detection to having a written plan to doing the things that need to be done to protect the most vulnerable. And they failed at that. They failed at that miserably. And it cost the lives. It cost the life of the owner. of the camp. Right. So it's not like they were, you know, they escaped and just these little girls died. That's not what happened. And everybody's asking, is this just a lawsuit to stop them from being sued? Well, it's Chapter 11. So it doesn't freeze litigation. It gathers all creditors into one process and it will determine eventually how everybody gets paid. And of course, what kind of insurance did they have? Things of that nature. It doesn't bring back your kid. It doesn't. It doesn't bring back your child at all. 323-538-2423 at Chad Benson Show is your X, your Insta, right here on the Chad Benson Show. It was a tragedy across the board, and that tragedy started when they failed to have an actual plan in place, in a place where it is a flood zone. It wasn't if, but when. No doubt about that. Man, that was horrible, horrible last year. Absolutely horrific. What do you think? Let me know. We moved from there to, I don't know if you guys saw this yesterday, but there's a time capsule. Yep, buried a time capsule in Philadelphia.
2: The capsule itself measures over 4 feet wide, 2.5 feet deep, and over 4 feet tall. We needed such a big capsule to tell the story not only of the United States Congress, but also of the American people.
1: Well, that's easy with Congress. They didn't do anything. So on that note, here's Mike Johnson.
3: Now, it takes a lot of work to put something like this together to coordinate a big endeavor like this, which has collected submissions from every state delegation and from both chambers of Congress.
1: Yeah. You know, it's funny. It's Trump probably went in there and put a whole bunch of stuff in there, and they're going to open up in 250 years and go, what? There was nobody but this guy? This was the only guy there? This was it? 250 years, they're going to open and go, they fought about gender, the Bible. They fought about a reflecting pool? Yeah, they fought about that thing? Yeah, they fought about a lot of stuff. So, 250 years. They're going to open up. What? Who? Who's Donald Trump? They're not going to say that, Chad. You're being mean. 323-538-2423 at Chad Benson Show. X, Insta, all the other things. Chad Benson Show.
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1: All right, check this out. I found the truck I want. Now, I know what you're thinking. 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It's called a Slate. 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
0: Inside, Slate is refreshingly simple. You get manual cloth seats, 3 climate control dials for your standard heating and air conditioning, a small instrument screen that reads out your speed and range, 2 glove boxes, and cruise control buttons on the steering wheel. Also standard equipment. But if this is too much of a blank slate, get it?
1: Ah, see what he did there? Blank slate. Because it is a blank slate. Like I said, it's like a Swatch. It's like a Swatch. Like a Swatch watch.
0: Slate has dozens and dozens and dozens of accessories, including a bed enclosure and a second row of seats, a Bluetooth speaker holder, an actual built-in Bluetooth speaker, a center console with armrests, and Slate claims the ability to create whatever color wrap you want. Just send them the color, and Slate will have a custom wrap made for you.
1: Now, here's the thing. You can go in, and when you buy it, and again, it's 25 grand. They're not deliverable yet. They're going to be soon. I think it's $50 for to put a deposit down. And then when you know you really want it, it's $300 non-refundable. And they're 25 grand. Again, it's you're getting bare bones. But if your point is to go from point A to point B at a time when prices are through the roof, when the average car payment's over $700, trucks themselves cost God knows how much, 60, 80, 100, 120 grand more. And you just want something that you can go from point A to point B. This is it. Again, bare bones. 0 to 60 in like 8 seconds. It's an EV. Doesn't have the same range, only 200 miles. For me, it's perfect. I mean, I was joking with Jack on Sunday or Saturday. We played in a golf tournament. And I'm like, man, if we win this, one of those, it was a, you know, hole in one. You win a golf cart. And it was the kind of golf cart that you can just throw an actual license plate on and zip around. You know, it had like 2 seats in the front and then the bench seat in the back. And I'm like, man, if I win that, that's all I need here. Because I'm that close to the other studio. This is exactly for me. And I've talked about this. I don't go anywhere. I don't do anything like that. I mean, I drove this last weekend. Jack and I, it was about an hour to get to where we went to. That's the farthest I have driven and probably since the last time Jack was here. And we went and played another tournament an hour away. And that was last year.
0: Now, $25,000 might seem like a lot for such a bare-bones product, but the Slate is an EV with over 200 miles of range, which positions it as both the cheapest EV and the cheapest truck on sale in the U.S. Every Slate that rolls out of the Warsaw, Indiana factory will look like this, with SUV versions, squareback and fastback, starting at just under $30,000. Deliveries of the Slate truck will begin in Q4 2026, with pre-ordering open today.
1: It's just interesting. Again, I find the whole thing itself interesting that, and it's backed, I think, by Bezos and Amazon. There's a lot of stuff to it. They're still raising money and they're not doing anything else. It's, and you know, I was telling somebody, I said, it's a cross between something, think of something like Swatch. Cause remember when you were younger, you get a Swatch watch, you can put different colors. And, oh my gosh, look at this. And you know, it was awesome. And something like In-N-Out Burger, which is we do this. We make burgers, we make fries, we make milkshakes. That's it. And that's kind of what you get in here. I mean, it's got the roll-down window. The roll-down window. I just want everybody to understand. Remember that roll-down window? That's a new vehicle with a roll-down window. It's got air conditioning. The thing I find fascinating, too, it's got a backup camera. But the little board, you know, normally you get those dashboards and everything's a computer now. It is tiny because it tells you how fast you go, what your range is, and that's it. I mean, that is what you're getting. And for me, that's all I need. All I need. Last hour, we were talking about the reflecting pool. Several of you have chimed in. You can always text us, 323-538-2423. Chad, do you really think that it was vandals? No. No, I don't. No. Another person says, Chad, you always go after Trump and say he's lying. Because he's always lying. And if he's not lying, he's the hyperbole king. He's hyperbolic. He's an exaggerator. He's a storyteller. As I like to say, he puts a little bit more mustard on it than needs to be. But do I think that somebody cut a 350-foot gash into this thing? No, no, no, I don't. I like to see evidence. I'm not saying, look, I'm the first one to apologize. If you find that this had happened, I'm going to be like, oh, yeah, I didn't even know. I'm sorry. Look at that. My bad. But watching again, watching the battle of the reflecting pool, and this is Troy Nels from Texas, who, you know, TMZ's out there, and they're doing their thing. And so now TMZ's in D.C. They don't hold any punches. And just listen to this guy. It's, you know, talk about Trump derangement syndrome. This guy's got it.
2: What do you want to talk about?
3: Oh, the reflecting pool, of course.
2: Yes, look at, I hope they go to prison. They should go to prison. Those that I mean, using knives and stuff.
3: But did they?
2: That's horrible.
3: Where's the evidence, sir?
2: They cut what they did. Why are they? Anything Trump tries to do to try to beautify this amazing city of Washington, D.C., the far left Trump derangement syndrome nut jobs are out there trying to destroy it. And I hope they go to prison. I think they've arrested several of them. But I think they should go to prison.
3: Look, I've been down there for many days, and I didn't see anyone.
2: The water was too deep, and they were short, if you know what I mean.
3: Oh, okay. Yeah. I do know what you mean.
2: You don't do that. You don't do that.
3: Agreed. Agreed.
2: He spent taxpayer money on that to fix that, make it so beautiful. Trump loves everything. He loves America. Everybody's beautiful. He loves everybody. And they do that. Shameful.
1: You listen to me like, what are you talking about? A shame, like, oh my God, he just, the things he does, the sacrifices he makes.
3: That's why people are upset, because taxpayers did spend their money on it. And as far as we know, it was just a shoddy job, maybe.
2: No. Trump doesn't ever do anything shitty.
3: Is that right?
2: Everything he does is perfect. It's perfect. And they went in there and used knives and cut it, and they destroyed it, and shame on them.
3: So who should foot the bill for the repairs?
2: I would take their homes. If they have a home, if they have a car, hell, if they have a dog, I'd make them sell everything and fix it.
1: Wow. Troy Nels there. Tell me, so you want everybody to sell everything. Now, do we have proof? Because TMZ went and several places, people have gone and said, all right, where's the proof? Where's all the people you've arrested? You said to have all this evidence. Oh, we're not going to show you. It's the usual stuff. Because what will happen is eventually this thing will be cleared up, and then it'll just kind of slowly go away, and people won't talk about it again. But it's just another ridiculous situation that we find ourselves in.
3: Wow.
2: Absolutely.
3: So do you think the whole thing wasn't a waste of money, that it should have been beautified and
2: Trump
3: fixed?
2: Turned it into a beautiful thing. And it was so beautiful, it irritated the Trump derangement syndrome nut jobs out there, and they tried to destroy. It's like Trump, what he's building in this country, there are people that will just intentionally go and try to destroy it because Trump's name is on it. They don't like it.
3: Even the algae? Like, is the algae anti-Trump?
2: All of it. Anti-Trump. They want to, you see these little guys walking around looking like little turtles and pieces of algae. I mean, they're crazy.
1: I'm like, is this a parody? Are you real? I feel like you seem like you're... Do you really think that what turtles are doing it now? They're dressed as turtles. They're dressed as turtles, Chad. You don't understand. The turtles have hated me for a long time because I'm a tortoise guy. I've always been a tortoise guy because turtles, socialism. They hate God and they're socialist.
2: Remember I said the other day, they need to get therapy. They need to see counseling. Now, we should put some money aside for those people.
3: Is that right?
2: And help them with the counseling and the therapy, because they need it. They're crazy. They're absolutely
3: nuts. So why do you think this reflecting pool thing has become such a big national story?
2: Because the Democrats like to talk about it, about the, what, 15 million to fix it? It needed to be fixed. Trump fixed it to make it so beautiful. I mean, reflection, beautiful.
3: But there's a huge slash in it.
2: Monument. And then somebody went in it. And I got some people I'm getting, taking a tour with here. So my point is this. Shame on those dirty, rotten scoundrels. And I hope they go to prison. And we should take everything from them and pay to fix it. That's what we should.
4: Yeah. So,
1: because you're well. I thought it was a parody. I watched it. I was like, that's got to be a parody. Nobody's that. Yeah. I get accused all the time. You have Trump derangement syndrome. In fact, today, my local show, we're bringing a listener in who sends me horrific things about how much I suck. I'm the worst and, you know, tries to contact the boss every day kind of person, tries to get everybody fired. If, you know, and I just said, you know, I always ask you, what are the things that I'm saying that are wrong? Because I want to know. Because if I'm wrong, I want to know. And he can never, it's just one meme after another of like, you know, what a horrible person, what an a-hole I am, how much I have Trump derangement syndrome and all these things. And how he's super MAGA. And he's, look, we have since talked and he's coming in today and we're going to talk for an hour. And there is Trump derangement syndrome on both sides. There is. And if you think there's not, you're fooling yourself. There are people out there who are so sold for all things Trump that just as the Democrats have done, have used Trump as their sounding off and all bad things are Trump's fault. People that support Trump to a certain level, all bad things are anybody but Trump's fault and everything he does is perfect. Which is a cult. That's a cult. If you believe that. Speaking of cults, we're going to talk about one. We talked about them last year, and they're back. 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It has to do with veganism, and it's just insane. We're going to talk about that. 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
1: All right, as we wrap up this hour, we're going to get to it when it comes to words that we use or phrases we use that can make us hipper and cooler on the streets and also embarrass our kids.
15: Now it's time for the urban word of the day. The young have a vocabulary all their own, and we break it down for you. It's called the urban word of the day.
1: Alrighty. Today's urban word is core. Anything core. Now, you got to put it with something. And I saw some influencers the other day talking about their cup core right now. Because the World Cup's here. So they're taking cup and put it with core. It's lifestyle, it's aesthetic. It's something they're doing. They're enjoying the World Cup and all that it has to offer and the fun that it has to offer. So right now, their cup core. You can be Barbie core. You be, I guess, hardcore, food core, but core. So when you hear me say I'm cup core, no, I'm cup core because, you know, the cup is here and I'm enjoying it.
15: That was the urban word of the day. Now you know.
1: Speaking of knowing, We're going to talk about a cult. You guys remember this?
16: The Zizians, described by authorities as a cult that shares radical beliefs about veganism, animal rights, and gender identity. They're now linked to 6 deaths in 3 states, including the killing of a Border Patrol agent during a highway shootout in Vermont last year.
1: So now, and they're wackadoos. So they're, first of all, they're vegans. So it says a lot right there. And it's a trans vegan death cult made up of people who are deeply into, like, computer geniuses who are wackadoos. And one of them, and this is across the country, has been linked, you know, they've been linked to a lot of killings, and they think there are more, but one of them now believe not only killed her parents, cut her up. The whole parents, cut them all up in their $1 million home. Chopped them up.
17: I followed a lot of bizarre cases, a lot of horrifying cases. What makes this one particularly odd is it's still unclear, even now, what everyone's up to. What's the goal here? Why is this happening? Why are people dead? What are they trying to achieve?
1: And remember, that was, so they're anti-AI is one of their things. But they're not really, they don't have an end goal. Like, they're not expecting, you know, aliens to take them away, and, you know, they're vegan, so that's just awful. They're like he said right there, Dan Abrams, what is the goal? What is the end goal? Right? Like, are you going to be Luddites? What exactly it is that you are trying to achieve here that you want the world to know outside of the fact that you're vegans, trans vegans? God, you know, they just never shut up about it as well. Oh, goodness me. But they're back in the spotlight again as they're finding out more and more about the wackadoos. I'm not vegan core, by the way. I'm just cup core because of the World Cup, if you guys are wondering. If you miss the show, grab the podcast. We love hearing from you. Right here on the Chad Benson Show. Coming up next hour, hour number 3. A lot of stuff to get to. Tim Dillon was on with Joe Rogan as the fallout between Trump and MAGA and all this stuff. Dillon is, he's kind of been there. But he said something that I have echoed for years, and he's right, which means I'm right, which makes me smile, even though a lot of times I'm wrong. I'm right about this one. We're also going to talk more about the World Cup, gay pride at the baseball game, Major League Baseball. They've got an issue, but do they really, or is this just a cultural battle that people are taking up on? Got a bunch of other good stuff on the way as well, including what's trending. You missing show, grab the podcast. Hour number 3 straight ahead. Chad Benson Show.
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22: Tough negotiations with Iran. I'm Kathleen Maloney, Fox News. There's a difference of opinion on how Iran might use unfrozen assets. Fox's Aisha Hosni with the latest.
23: Iran's parliament leader has rejected President Trump's claim that Iran will use its unfrozen funds to buy American crops. They say they're not going to do that, as the regime is eyeing to make billions of dollars through tolling the Strait of Hormuz. The Wall Street Journal is reporting the Islamic Republic estimates that charging for security, safety, and environment governmental services in the strait would bring in $40 billion a year in revenue for the states involved. And the idea, if it's implemented, they say, would bring Tehran cash flow and control that it did not command before the war.
22: And U.S. officials confirm a cargo ship traveling through the Strait of Hormuz on an approved route was attacked by an Iranian drone today. The U.S. is pledging to provide assistance to Venezuela after two devastating earthquakes. Secretary of State Marco Rubio details the Pentagon's part.
0: The Department of War is going to have to play a big logistical role here because they have the ability to land in challenging places right now. The airport in Caracas is damaged. One of the runways is cracked.
22: Meanwhile, the number of dead is increasing.
2: The president of the Venezuelan National Assembly, Jorge Rodriguez, is confirming that the death toll has tragically risen to 188 people, and they believe roughly around 200 people are still trapped underneath rubble. They're working hard to continue to search for survivors. We know more than 1,500 people have been hurt in some way from this. The main airport in the country that's been severely damaged and is shut down right now because of the impacts that it sustained.
22: Fox Weather's Katie Byrne, Venezuela's acting president, has declared a state of emergency, warning the death could climb. 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
36: The fever in the news. I'm Jarrett Lewis. Here's what's trending this hour. During a Thursday court hearing, Kevin Singh pleaded not guilty to charges of stalking Indiana Fever forward Sophie Cunningham. Singh, who's in his late 40s, is accused of stalking Cunningham since late last year, with his social media messages escalating to a point where Cunningham felt unsafe.
37: We can't tolerate this type of behavior, and everybody deserves the peace of mind that when they go to work, it's going to be a safe place.
36: Marion County Prosecutor Ryan Mears talking to Fox 59. A no-contact order was placed on Singh on Thursday, prohibiting him from going near Cunningham or Gainbridge Fieldhouse. He's being held without bond for 7 days, with a bond set at $40,000 if posted. Meanwhile, Phoenix Mercury forward Alyssa Thomas is receiving a flagrant foul 2 penalty and a 1-game suspension after the WNBA said she made reckless contact with her fist to the throat area of Indiana Fever guard Caitlin Clark. It happened in the second quarter of the Fever's 111-109 loss to Phoenix Wednesday night. And Hoosiers are staying active in the workforce as fewer people file for unemployment. Ryan Hedrick has the details.
38: The U.S. Labor Department says Indiana saw a small dip in new unemployment filings last week, the kind that comes when people move between seasonal work, summer schedules, and short-term gigs. Continued claims also nudged slightly lower, a sign that many of you are finding work again without long delays. State analysts say this kind of churn is normal for early summer when construction, hospitality, and warehouse work all pick up at different times. Ryan Hedrick, 93 WIBC Mobile News.
36: 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Here's the forecast from the American Standard Cooling Weather Center.
39: For your Friday, mostly cloudy skies, highs in the upper 70s to near 80 degrees, but widely scattered showers and some storms are going to be possible, especially in the afternoon to evening. I'm Fox 59 meteorologist Ethan Rosick for 93 WIBC.
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3: A ball! Oh, how about that?
4: 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Oh, what a goal! One of the greats!
3: Chirea right across to Marco Tardelli!
5: We haven't been able to control the play in midfield the way that Maradona has been able to do. He's hurting England again.
6: Tola Montiel can win the World Cup for Argentina with this kick. Yes!
1: So, we play our last game of the opening round. So, this is our group. We've already won the group. No matter what happens tonight, we've won our group. They're playing July 1st, probably against Bosnia up in Santa Clara in the round of 32, which is awesome. A bunch of other good games still left out there because, you know, this is, we're getting to the business end now. This is when it gets serious because you've got that, you know, you've got that first game that you play. You're excited and a little nervous. That second game, especially depending on how the first game goes, a little nerve-wracking as well. But tonight, it's ego, right, for us. Now, tonight, we're, again, like I said, it doesn't matter. But you're going to have new players on the field tonight, which is exciting. And there's a good chance that Pulisic will play a little bit. I still expect us to win this game against Turkey. They've had a tough time. And I think if we score a goal early, they're going to fall apart. They're going to fall apart. But we've got four guys who are on yellow cards, so they're not going to play. And if you get two yellow cards in accumulation in your first three games, you have to sit in the next game you play. So, but after tonight, that's wiped out. So you're fresh again. And I think the whole yellow card accumulation thing is stupid. And I think it ruins the game. And that's what I have to say about that. That being said, we're loving the World Cup across the board. Everybody's taking advantage of the amazingness that is America. Some people, not so much. And they've made it politics. Case in point, MS Now. Hammering us when it comes to politics in the World Cup. And then, of course, Mike Johnson weighing in on this because everybody has to get their fill of this.
7: Pablo, the World Cup stories about America's look on the world stage are not good, from rejecting one of the most highly regarded and respected referees to harassing teams with onerous drug inspections and whatnot. What does America look like around the world?
8: I mean, it looks like what FIFA has long preferred, which is a compliant autocracy that has the characteristics of third world government that is willing to do business with the most corrupt governing body on planet Earth in sports, which is the aforementioned FIFA. It's not surprising, but it is a bummer, I would say, to see America not sort of stiffen its spine enough to say that, like, hey, what FIFA wants here, we don't quite need like this. So we don't need to expend public money like this. We don't need to perform like we are desperate because we're the United Bleeping States of America.
1: So, first of all, look, I thought the referee thing was stupid. I'm on record saying that. A lot of things that I've been frustrated with when it comes to some of the, and that happens everywhere. I mean, we're getting ready to host the World Cup in Saudi Arabia in, what, 8 years? Everybody said, yeah, when they got the bid, they're like, oh, don't even worry. Alcohol, it come here and enjoy it like it is the World Cup anywhere else. And the minute they got it, they're like, you can't do any of these things. So settle down. And is he right about being the UN's pretty bad? And I will say this, the Olympic Committee's pretty gnarly, but there's no doubt that the World Cup, you know, FIFA, they're a little dirty. I'm not gonna lie to you.
8: But it's not just that. It's the fact that, of course, under this administration, they found a kindred spirit. FIFA presented Donald Trump with this peace prize that I have no idea if it'll ever be presented to anyone ever again. But certainly Donald Trump was the first and the effectively the only winner. By the way, FIFA cannot be blamed for the fact that the United States is at war with Iran, a war of choice that is unfolding as we speak, while also hosting that same country at the World Cup, which means that they're also forcing the Iranian players to, which were supposed to stay in the United States, to Mexico, which is one of the other host countries here. It's Canada, the US, and Mexico. Mm-hmm. It's just a surreal, it's an embarrassing spectacle.
1: And I've been on the record saying that. And if you guys didn't, and they still go out and say that because that's what matters. They didn't check. Iran is being allowed. They flew yesterday to Seattle, where they will play their game. And unlike the last time when they had to fly in and fly out same day, America has removed all of that and allowing them to go there and train and be in the position that anybody else would be in. So are there issues? Yes. There's always issues. But as I said earlier, here's my issue with all of this, and it's always been an issue, is our leaders are not our nation. They're not. And we're finding that out. And we look over at the UK, and, you know, their leaders are just a ridiculous mess. Yet, the English are here, and the Scots are here. And everybody's having a great time. People from around the world have converged on America. And you know what they're doing? They're loving every second of America. Not American politics, not American through the eyes of pop culture in the movies, but America. Good old-fashioned, meet the people and find out, oh my God, they are salt of the earth. Everybody is.
6: Four-wheeling through the muck of South Central Texas. Drew Haas invited two couples from Poland and France to his 30-acre spread for a two-day taste of Texas.
0: I want to show them my Texas and get them to experience that because I wanted to open the world up to my home. My soul's been lit on fire.
9: Your soul's been lit on fire?
0: Been lit on fire just seeing all these people enjoy themselves here.
9: Is this on cowboy stuff?
1: And that's amazing. He is loving it. Two people, or four people, two couples. He didn't know. Come here. You're here in Texas. You're going to enjoy yourself. You can see the games. You do all this kind of stuff. You're here to enjoy the World Cup. All that America has to offer. And by the way, the Polish team, they ain't here. It's how much the World Cup can get people excited and have fans show up regardless of their teams in it. But it's not politics. It's, this is what our life is like. This is what we're about. Let me show you how proud I am of my country.
6: David Mazur and Martina Bijinska live in Silesia, southwestern Poland.
0: And you're going to go out, and then you're going to grab my hand right here. Just
6: Haas
0: like
6: taught them to dance the two-step.
10: I would say it's all new to us. My dad grew up watching like John Wayne Westerns. You just want to see it for yourself.
11: I was a bit skeptical about it, but then I just feel like, yes, I can do this all day.
1: And she did. She loved it. She enjoyed it. Now, as we've talked about, you got to do something if you come here. If you got to show the world something that you're proud of, what are you showing them? That's right. That beaver thing.
6: Haas also took them to Buc-ee's. This one has 98 pumps and aisles of Americana. Think about it. They were smitten by a mega gas station.
0: This is the America that I want to live in. This is the America that I know it can be.
6: Turns out America is your own best ambassador.
10: We really love this lifestyle. We enjoy every second of it. We just want to like soak it in.
1: And I love that. And that's what America is. And that's why I've been pumping up the World Cup, talking about it, because of how blessed we are in this country. I've been fortunate enough to live in Europe. Played ball, lived there when I was, you know, in my formative, you know, late teens and in my 20s. And I loved it. But it wasn't my home. But it gave me the opportunity to play soccer and do other things. And I embraced it. But I knew how blessed I was. And I knew how blessed our country is. And that's the thing that I've enjoyed. Watching people come here and embrace not just the culture, but the people. And not just Americans. Watching them come here and, you know, the other day watching, you know, if you watch a soccer game, players will swap jerseys. you know, I played against you, you played against me, you know, we had tough competition, out of respect, you know, hey, would you like to swap jerseys, you know, memento thing. Watching fans do the same thing with each other has been great. And of course, Freddie has gone across the country, and then you've got the Japanese guys who are just chips and salsa, just have amazed them. They're like, what is this? And then the guy who's so excited, I don't know any English words, but I'm excited. That guy was fantastic. I love it. That's America. So when I hear, you know, like, it frustrates me, Trump, well, we're now making America great again. We're now this. No, we were always that way. Again, our leaders do not define who we are. Nor should they. It's part of what it is, but it's not who we are as human beings. And as I've talked about when I've gone to Europe, you get outside of the big cities, because big cities everywhere, New York, you know, they're not the friendliest place in the world, right? You get outside of the big cities, so many people are salt of the earth, and they're wonderful, and it's just awesome. And that's what we love. And that's America. 323-538-2423 at Chad Benson Show. It is your ex, your Insta, YouTube, and everything else. Love hearing from each and every one of you. Speaking of America, Angel Studios wants to do something for you, my friends. And that is send you to see Young Washington. What? Yeah, that's right, Young Washington. So this is a story. It's an untold story of George Washington. Stars the likes of Andy Serkis, Ben Kingsley, Kelsey Grammer, and Angel Studios, of course, Jesus Revolution, I Can Only Imagine, American Underdog, House of David. It is incredible. And this focuses on his life when he's in his early 20s. 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
1: All right, kids and kittens, let's find out what's trending on the old interwebs. On this most festive day. It's a Thursday to you and me. Let's start in the magical world of Google. FIFA World Cup standings. Number one trending thing. Venezuelan earthquake. Scotland, Brazil. Morocco, Haiti. South Africa, Korea. Can I just say again, apologize to South Africa. They were the worst team, it looked like, to start this World Cup. They got thumped by Mexico. Really left for dead. Two red cards. They looked a joke. They're going through. Limited to South Korea last night. Czech Republic national team versus Mexico. Memo Ochoa. Slate truck, which is interesting. You guys have not seen the slate truck. We've talked about it. It's very, very interesting. Over to the magical world of X World Cup. Lots of World Cup news. Thomas Massey, Muslim Brotherhood. Mike Johnson. Armenia is trending. As well as Bill Cassidy, Donald Trump. They had a fight. They did. Rhinos, Elon Musk. Lincoln Memorial pool damage. A lot of issues around the pool damage, right? Is it real? Is it not? Ooh. And finally, over to the magical world of Yahoo. Venezuelan earthquake. Taylor Swift and Travis Kelce. Are they getting married at Madison Square Garden? Reflecting pool. Trump turns America 250 kickoff into a rally, which is the fear that everybody had. 323. 538-2423 at Chad Benson Show is your X, your Insta, your YouTube, and everything else right here on the Chad Benson Show. With that, Senate passes Iran War Powers Resolution, World Cup knockout bracket, Love Island, never seen an episode, and I'm proud about that. Just want to let you guys know that. And Supergirl, which comes out today. Not getting great reviews. Let's just put it that way. I feel bad for Supergirl because the premise looks good. And if you know anything about Supergirl, she is the cousin of Superman. And I love her line, which is, Superman sees the good in everybody. I see the truth. She's a little bit of a renegade. Maybe that's the best way to describe her. She likes to party. She likes to fight, and so she has to go off planet to do it, and she's the one with the little dog. Everybody's saying she's really good, but the movie kind of sucks, because that's DC. That's their formula. Movie good, at least the premise, poorly executed. There's something, too, about the way that Marvel is made. When you look at a Marvel show or a movie, it looks like it's film, and it just looks better. When you look at DC, you're just like, it doesn't have the same oomph. So, we will see. And just to show you, this movie costs $175 million. You need to usually make $2.5 million off that to recoup everything before you make a profit. So, you're looking close to about $400 million. It's probably going to be about $250 million worldwide. So, I do not think it's going to recoup the cost of stuff. Coming up, Culture Wars. Yeah. Because, you know, that's important. Chad Benson Show.
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1: The brewing war of MAGA, Republicans, and whatever that is coming, and it is coming. I don't know what it looks like, but there is a battle for the heart and soul of the country. I love when they say that. For the heart and soul of the country, we're going to battle it out. This is the greatest, most important election of our lifetime. And if the other side wins, we're all done for, is what you're going to hear. But Tim Dillon has been a wee bit outspoken. You know, was a supporter of Trump. Was, and I say was, a supporter of Trump, because he's not a supporter of the things that have happened. That is evident. And this was entertaining, talking about MAGA being over.
2: Vance knows that MAGA is ending. The MAGA movement, the party that Donald Trump threw when he walked walked down the escalator, is ending. And I think it ended with that UFC fight. I think that was the last party MAGA was going to throw. You had motocross, you had UFC fights. That was a fun party, but it's the final. I think it's the final party. I think in the same way that that Imagine video during COVID, Hollywood didn't know it then, but that was the end of them. Like, that was the finale of Hollywood. They didn't know. They thought they were making a video trying to, I don't know what the hell they were trying to get people to do, stay in their house or shut their mouths or whatever, or feel, you know, some sort of way, you know, or, you know, they wanted to do this, you know, thing to calm people down or I inspire them, whatever was in their mind.

0: That Imagine video was the end of Hollywood. It was the finale. It was the series finale of whatever Hollywood was from its inception in the early 1900s to that Imagine video in 2020, I think. That was the end. And in the same...
1: And that actually was, I think it was George Floyd that was about. That was awful. Do you remember that? How embarrassing was that? If you could ever figure out a way to scrub everything on the internet about yourself, that'd be the first thing if I'm a celebrity. It's like, get that out of here. And I think they're going to take your Oscar away. But I think that's what it was for. Oh, that was so ridiculous. But yeah, I mean, when you go back and you look at the whole thing, MAGA, and he brought up J.D. Vance for a reason, because J.D. Vance, he is their guy, right? J.D. Vance and the powers of the likes of, yes, Tucker, right? The likes of Tim Dillon's and stuff, that's their cat. They rode with Trump because the alternative was so awful. And they liked some of the stuff, and they liked the fact that he, you know, was a dude and was willing to go on their shows. But they're much more in tune with JD. And I think they also feel like JD's being thrown under the bus with this. Now, I bring that up because yesterday Tim Dillon was on with Rogan. And I find this interesting. I've been saying this for years about how, and I honestly thought Biden was going to provide this, which was bore us to death, so we reset.
2: But do you think that people are going to want to buy into another Republican Party?
3: No, it'll be a Democrat. I think it'll be a Democrat.
2: Who do you think wins?
3: I don't know. I think it's somebody that we don't know who it is yet. I think it's somebody that we don't know who it is. I don't think it's Newsom. I don't think it's AOC. I think it's somebody that comes from a red state, who's a Democrat governor, a purple state. We don't know who they are yet. They pop up. They're boring. I think we need boring. I think a boring person's going to come in and just be like, hey, I'm the president.
2: Reasonable.
3: The show's over. Michelle Obama's a woman. And then a few, you'll hear some of the country go, huh. Because Trump's a drug, and you've got to detox from that. And this whole last decade has been a drug, and it's been the craziest decade that I've been alive. I remember sitting with you on election night. I remember me, you, and Alex sitting down. I remember all these things. Well, we're watching these crazy points. I remember when Trump was shot. I remember, you know, tragically when Charlie Kirk was shot. I remember all of these things that have happened that are just so crazy and now seem so far away and like they're so far in the past.
1: He's a drug. That's right. And he's a drug that 2 years before he was elected, 4 years after he was out of office, and through now. So it's not even the normal just 8-ish years. I mean, by the time all is said and done, we're going to have a decade and a half with Trump. And it's exhausting. And sometimes, and you see it in sports, right? You'll have a coach that is ball buster. He's all of the things. It's energy. It's all of the stuff. It's bullying at times. It's all the things. It's chaos, because Trump thrives on chaos. And I've said that for years. John Cornyn came out the other day and said, Trump lives in a world of chaos. He thrives on chaos. But not only is he thriving chaos, he gets everybody else to thrive in chaos. And from day one of his first term, I said, look, working with Trump, shelf life. It's a lot. Everything is hair on fire because the media loves it that way. They give as good as they get. They all like to argue. Everything is chaos. Because he's a chaos agent, as well as a bit of a change agent. And in sports, you get that. You get a coach that is all of the things. That is, he is, did I say he? But, you know, for this, we'll use a he. He is energy, drama, a bit of an innovator, but he's also controversial. It's all of the stuff. And then that runs its course. And then the next person they bring in is not that. The next person they bring in is calm. The next person they bring in is steady. boring. And I would like to think at one, you know, point in time in the future that we're going to get back to some form of boring. But it's hard because Trump was the perfect storm because you had social media exploding and becoming a tool for everything, not just to talk to grandma and grandpa and to send pictures of your food. It was for all the things. And so I don't know if we're going to go back to that because of all of the things that go on, right? We love controversy. People, and the culture wars are the things that we talk about. I mean, the culture wars, perfect example of what's going on in Major League Baseball. They're making a big deal out of, oh, they couldn't wear their hats when they'd written, you know, they wore their hats and they put a Bible verse on there, but it was Pride Night and they shouldn't have done that. And now we have to look into it and whether or not did they go after them because they were Christians?
4: Let's talk about Major League Baseball. Major League Baseball has said that it was in its warning that it issued, or that the Giants' warning to issue to its players was not about the content of the message that they had written, that it was merely enforcing a uniform policy. You know, do you buy that?
5: Well, I don't really buy it. And some of the examples that others have given, including Senator Hawley, with respect to prior demonstrations of that kind that were not punished by the teams, bears that out. I mean, there's been BLM type protests and other types of slogans and messages. Now, what's interesting about Major League Baseball's response to Senator Hawley, who sent out his letter a day before I initiated my letter to them about potential discrimination, is that they are blaming the Giants for poor communication. And they say that their policy is that players are not forced to wear the special pride hats or other demonstrations of that nature. They have the opportunity to wear their normal uniform. That apparently was not properly communicated to the players. And so we're going to complete our investigation, get some documents from them. And if that turns out to be the case, then it's a miscommunication and a one-off.
1: Now, but it's a perfect thing to go over. To the point where to get into the thing now, you just have to, and you see it with all red states when Biden's president, all blue states when Trump's president, it's go after the culture war thing. Because those are the issues that matter to the internet, because that's where outrage builds. Like, outrage doesn't build on a farm bill. It doesn't, none of that. You don't get outraged. You're like, I don't know how I feel about this. You just don't get that. To the point where this game was in San Francisco and Florida is going to do an investigation. You're like, what are you talking about? And it wasn't a miscommunication. Three players wrote on their hats. One of the players didn't wear one of the hats with the rainbow on it because he knew they couldn't make him. Everybody knew the rule. Well, they put BLM. Yes, they did. We can discuss whether or not that's good, bad, or indifferent. I prefer my sports, less politics, but welcome to the world we live in. Here's the reality of it. Major League Baseball signed off on it. But it makes for a good story. And that's really the only thing that matters. Is it a good story? Does it matter? It's wonderful. It's going to be great. Fantastic. I love it. They hate Christians. And, you know, I'm really close with God. we know you are, sir. Meanwhile, we're getting stuff coming down from Supreme Court. Now, we're still waiting for, obviously, the birthright citizenship is the big, big, big one that people are waiting for. But we're getting some, so I think there's 13 of them, 12 or 13 that were still left. And, you know, we always say we're going to get the birthright when they're on their way. They're like, release it at 5:01 Friday. when I'm on my way to the Hamptons for the 4th of July weekend, and then everybody can argue about it. But today we did get rulings on a few things, including asylum seekers.
6: This was a decision over a policy from the first Trump administration known as metering or turn back. It was basically an effort to shut the door at ports of entry across the southern border to prevent migrants, immigrants, from even stepping foot on U.S. soil to file a claim for asylum.
1: And again, the asylum process was abused. There was no doubt about it. NGOs, cartels, coyotes, all of them would essentially tell the travelers, this is what you got to do. Here is your reading for the day, and this is how you apply for asylum, and this is the way you go about doing it, and then you go to America, and voila, you were allowed in, which, of course, became a nightmare for a lot of people. Continue, sir.
6: Federal law requires that anyone who arrives in the United States has to be given the chance to apply for asylum, and in many cases then ultimately stay in the United States for a short time. But the Supreme Court said today, if you show up at the doorstep of these ports of entry, you have not arrived in the United States. And so effectively, the government can now close the door and prevent you from even having the opportunity to lodge that claim. It was a 6-3 decision.
1: Not a shocker. Reminds everybody of wet foot, dry foot back in the day with Cuba. If they could stop the boat from getting to the shore, because the minute you got your feet on the shore, then you were able to apply for political asylum in the United States. So this is not a shocker. Everybody's still waiting, though. There's several others coming out, including, yes, the birthright one, which I think they're going to keep it. But you never know. You never know. All right, we're going to wrap it up straight ahead. But first, Bulwark Capital. You talk to my buddies over at Bulwark Capital, Zach Abraham, Chief Investment Officer, Bulwark Capital. 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Lower risk, lower cost, lower volatility. 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
3: As we wrap it up today, it's what has been an amazingly fun show. Will he or won't he play tonight in the last group game? America, Turkey, World Cup, Christian Pulisic.
22: Obviously, first question has to be how you're feeling with the calf injury and your availability for selection against Turkey.
23: Yeah, I'm feeling great. I think the team's feeling great. I've been able to join the team in the last few days, and I'm feeling healthy and ready to go for this game.
22: Would you say you've been 100% in training the last couple of days?
23: Yeah, I would say so. I would say definitely yesterday I felt very close, and I would say 100%, yeah.
3: So, tonight, U.S. takes on Turkey.
1: does it matter in the sense that win or lose, we've already won the group. We're playing July 1st against most likely Bosnia, but you never know. It could change. And that'll be in Santa Clara. We're going to win tonight, though. And I think we're going to score early again. And because you got to think about it. The guys are going to play tonight. There's going to be a whole new set of guys. Christian may play. He may not. I think he will play a little bit. A whole new set of guys who want to show Coach Pochettino, I deserve to be on the field now. Not in a game that doesn't mean anything. But now, I deserve to be a part of the squad in a way that isn't just making up the numbers. And we're pretty stacked. Again, I've said this. People have taken us lightly. I have not taken us lightly. Quarterfinals, and then anything from there can happen. So I think we win tonight, Turkey. I'm pumped about it. I think it's going to be 3-1, 3-0. And I think we score early. Turkey A is going to fall apart. They were supposed to be one of those, oh, here comes the dark horses, and they're the best team in the group, and dirty, dirty, dirty. Yeah, that didn't work out that way. So I'm going with a win tonight for us, America. America! 323-538-2423 at Chad Benson Show. That is your X, Insta, YouTube, and all of the other things. Love hearing from each and every one of you right here on the Chad Benson Show. Another fun show today. We talked about so much stuff. Yeah, we talked World Cup. Mm-hmm. Religion, always something about religion. The battle of religion in schools, to be, not to be. Talked about a bunch of other stuff. Iran, the horrific incidents that has taken place and tragedy in Venezuela as well. And some Supreme Court stuff. So we did a lot, as we tend to do. And guess what? We'll do a lot more tomorrow. You guys have a blessed and amazing, and I'm talking about incredible, rest of your, hold on a second. I see you Friday, Thursday. We'll be back again tomorrow as always. And I'm saying this now, even though he's looking at me. Night-night, Jack.
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21: The Straits shuttered. I'm Deborah Valentine, Fox News. A UN agency pausing the evacuation of ships through the Strait of Hormuz. That after the British military reported a vessel was hit by a projectile off the coast of Oman. More from Fox's Aisha Hosni.
4: U.S. officials are confirming to us that an IRGC drone actually hit that ship as it was trying to leave the Strait today near Oman. Iran has warned ships out there that transiting the Strait without their authorization will be dealt with. Now, Iran's parliament leader also has come out today and rejected the president's claim that Iran will use unfrozen funds to buy American crops, as the regime is looking to make billions of dollars through tolling the Strait of Hormuz. In fact, the Wall Street Journal reporting today, the Islamic Republic estimates that charging for security, safety, and environmental services would bring in $40 billion a year in revenue. revenue.
5: The head of the International Maritime Organization said ships will resume moving out of the Persian Gulf through the strait once the agency can confirm safety guarantees. The Senate changed course, voting to reject a war powers resolution that would have limited President Trump's powers during the Iran conflict. Florida Senator Rick Scott revealed to Fox and Friends President Trump was furious with Republican senators during a recent luncheon on Capitol Hill.
6: He came to lunch. I run the Wednesday lunch, which is a policy lunch. He came and said, what in the hell are you guys doing? I'm in the middle of a negotiation trying to bring Iran to the table, and you guys say I have to withdraw troops? It's the craziest thing in the world. Why would you ever give the Iranians any idea that we're not united?
5: Democrats and some Republicans have argued that the president doesn't have the authority to wage an already unpopular conflict without congressional approval. 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
10: Arrested, then appearing. I'm Jarrett Lewis. Here's what's trending this hour. Kevin Singh, the man accused of stalking Indiana Fever player Sophie Cunningham, making his first court appearance on Thursday. Here's John Herrick.
24: Singh is facing charges of stalking, harassment, and intimidation, but he pled not guilty to all of that and asked for a public defender. A no-contact order was issued to Singh, telling him that he cannot go anywhere near Gainbridge Fieldhouse or Cunningham. His bond review hearing is scheduled for Friday. Marion County Prosecutor Ryan Mears expounded on that to Fox 59.
25: And so I think it just speaks to this culture of people on the internet who think it's okay to basically say anything and think that there's not a consequence.
24: Trial dates are also supposed to be set during Friday's hearing. John Herrick, 93 WIBC Mobile News.
10: Deputies from Indiana and Ohio are investigating a woman's death after she was found inside a crashed semi near the state line Wednesday night. The crash happened on the westbound Interstate 70 ramp from US 40 on Indiana's side. The woman was later pronounced dead at a Richmond hospital. The driver was arrested at a nearby travel center.
26: During discussions with the driver of the semi, their semi driver evidently made some statements that maybe he's responsible for the death of a female passenger that was in the truck and it wasn't because of the crash.
10: Prepo County Sheriff Mike Simpson. And with more rain in the forecast for Indiana over the next few days, the temperature will be soaring too. Casey Crosby from the National Weather Service.
27: Looks like highs will be generally in the low to mid 90s as we get into the 4th of July week, and heat indices could be as high as 105 degrees.
10: 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Now the forecast from the American Standard Cooling Weather Center.
28: For your Friday, mostly cloudy skies, highs in the upper 70s to near 80 degrees, but widely scattered showers and some storms are going to be possible, especially in the afternoon to evening. I'm Fox 59 meteorologist Ethan Rosick for 93 WIBC.
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8: with all the people that have left, those were the sensible people. Those were the people who were like, you know what? 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We're democratic socialists, which is like sprinkling glitter on a turd. It's still a piece of feces. You're just putting some glitter on it, and you're dressing it up in a very Lewis Carroll way. It's a non-existent thing. It's socialist. They try to qualify it because they know socialist sounds really, really bad.
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11: About this earthquake in Venezuela. I had an opportunity to talk earlier this morning with Delcy Rodriguez, the acting president. We're obviously awaiting we're already deploying search and rescue teams from Fairfax County, Virginia, and Los Angeles. There'll be some others we'll add. That's their most immediate need right now is search and rescue efforts. They have a bunch of collapsed buildings, and so they'll need a lot of help in terms of digging through that. The airport there is badly damaged, so we'll have to rely on the Department of War to deploy assets there. And then we're also helping them with some overhead imagery, especially in coastal areas where they don't have full visibility over what the damage has been and what the impact has been. Those are the acute, like short-term needs over the next 48 to 72 hours, because in search and rescue, you're trying to get to people while you can still save their lives. They're buried under rubble. And other countries are responding as well. The Qataris have already offered assistance, as we spoke to them earlier today as well. El Salvador has stepped up, and multiple countries around the region, including Chile and others, have reached out to us to communicate and get that happening.
12: How wide is the divide between you and the vice president?
11: On what issue?
12: On any issue.
11: This administration, let me tell you something. Everyone here is aligned behind the President of the United States, yeah. Every single one of us. The President of the United States makes the foreign policy of our country. And our job, we obviously give advice, we give counsel, we give opinions. But when the President of the United States is the one who is elected by the people of our country to conduct our foreign policy, the President makes these decisions, and all of us on his team, every single one of us works in lockstep very closely with one another to execute on the President's foreign policy. Everything we do is because the President's made a decision that it's going to be done. And one of the things I'm very proud of, I can't speak for every element of our government because I'm not involved in other aspects of our government, but one of the things that I'm the proudest of is that when it comes to foreign policy and national security, we have no drama, we have no games. We have a group of people that work very well together and closely to execute on the President's directives, which is why I think we've had good outcomes and good achievements, and we're going to continue to have good outcomes and good achievements. Everyone has an important role to play, and everyone is playing that role and doing it in a collaborative process. And I think that serves the president well, and I think that serves the country well.
8: I like what Rubio's saying here on the soundbite, because he's getting into the nitty-gritty, and this is the messaging that I think is strong, and I think it's the messaging that we really need to have going into all of this with Iran. Welcome to the radio program, Dana Lash with you, and we're going to get you up to date with all of this stuff, with everything that's happening. I mean, really, we got some Supreme Court stuff. The news cycle's just garbage. There's nothing really hella new to report, but we're going to dive into some of the Supreme Court stuff, because that, now there is some stuff there, and it has to do with a lot of, we got some big Second Amendment stuff that we're going to get into, because the Hawaii vampire rule was essentially obliterated earlier, and we're going to dive into that and explain it. But I like Rubio's messaging on this. And of course, then we had these earthquakes, these crazy earthquakes in Venezuela. And okay, so I have let me scroll down. How far down is this? I have on my rundown, well, it's under aliens. This has nothing to do with aliens, but it's under aliens. But there was just like a little handful of all earthquakes yesterday. And a lot of people are like, that's so weird. So crazy. And then Venezuela got hit with a huge earthquake. And, I mean, it's apparently devastating. They're fearing, now they haven't said, but they said that they were fearing that there could be maybe like 100,000, up to 100,000 fatalities, which is crazy. So all of this stuff happening concurrently. And we're going to circle back to that. But for Rubio, because he's been kind of silent in a lot of this. Well, lately anyway. He did a lot of the heavy lifting, and I guess now he's going to let the VP come out and do the messaging on what he's been doing, on what Rubio's been doing, have the VP come out and do messaging on it. And there's been a lot of questions about that. But he's been very clear with Iran. There's a lot of questions as well that I think are going to have to be resolved in terms of how closely Qatar has been working with the United States. I have zero idea why we're allowing Qatar to do anything with us. I'm just very I mean, we're Make America First or we're not. And I feel like some people are Make America First, but then they only say that if there's Jews involved, because basically they're the product of incest and they want to jump back and get on the losing side of history. I don't know. I don't have anything nice to say. So it was nice to hear him. It was nice to hear Rubio message on some of this. Now, as it relates to some of the SCOTUS issues, we're going to first start with this immigration, because this is a lot of moving stuff. And of course, it happened right before we go to air. And we don't have the big staff like the podcastistans do, because we don't accept Qatari cash. I mean, we'd like limp along with literally a skeleton crew. So I haven't been able to digest everything yet. So there's some things I'm just not going to talk about today, and it's not because I'm ignoring them. I just don't like to discuss things that I haven't had the bandwidth to really like analyze and absorb. And I think that's important. And when we don't have, you know, I don't have a research, I don't have an assistant. I know people that have 2,000 followers on X, and they pay to put a podcast out, but they have like one and two assistants. So we don't have that. But I'm going to digest some of this stuff and circle back with that. And we'll probably dive deeper on it tomorrow. But as it relates to just the 30,000 foot Homeland Security, there was, of course, Supreme Court. This is SCOTUS season coming out with a number of decisions. And they have this decision as it pertains to the idea of temporary protected status. And they were saying, I mean, it seems kind of obvious. The Supreme Court really underlined the meaning, I mean, temporary protected status. What's the first word in temporary protected status? It's temporary. And this gets into how under Biden-Harris, you had a ton of people who were given temporary protected status from Haiti, from Syria, a number of these countries where we really didn't have the system to actually even be able to evaluate the people. They didn't have the infrastructure to evaluate the people that were coming over. And so Mark Wayne Mullen, who's the Secretary of Homeland Security, he was part of these cases, two separate cases that whose decisions were handed down today. Now, the first one, this is the temporary protected one. This is the one that everybody's been talking about, to see, you know, the refugees who were taken in during some emergency or another. And the Haitians and Syrians, they were given that status in response to, because they had stuff going on in Haiti and Syria, obviously. You had the earthquake all the way the hell back in 2010. I mean, it's been, golly, that's a long time. That's been 16 years now that we've had this. The 2010 earthquake in Haiti, now 16 years. And then, of course, Syria, they were dealing with civil conflict. And so I think the court had to determine, and this is from NBC News and SCOTUS blog, the court had to determine whether or not if one president gave temporary protected service, if that could be terminated by another president. And what the immigration activists were arguing is that it's permanent, that temporary was just kind of a suggestion, that it's permanent. According to NBC, they said that the court has cleared the way for POTUS to remove legal protections from these Haitian and Syrian immigrants in the United States, meaning they could be subject to deportation. On a 6-3 vote on ideological lines, they ruled in favor of the administration, and they asked to continue with its plan to strip temporary protected status from about 350,000 Haitians, 6,000 Syrians, and then for the majority, Justice Alito wrote the opinion for the majority. He said justices overstepped their authority, or judges, prior judges in lower courts, overstepped their authority in second-guessing the administration's decision. They also rejected the claim that the decision to remove protections was discriminatory, because remember, that was one of the arguments that was laid out, that it's discrimination, somehow, to deny temporary protected status, which they are arguing is permanent, which it's not. So the government wrote that the outgoing DHS, Kristi Noem, her revoking those designations, they were saying, look, this is not reviewable in court. This is the power that they have. It's the power that the executive affords this position. etc. This program had been in place, NBC notes. I didn't realize it was this long. 1990. It's been an infected since, yeah, exactly. See? Now, imagine this. The temporary, they are arguing. Why the hell even call it temporary? You know why they called it temporary? So they could sell it to the public. Because if they actually told the public, look, this is what we mean is total permanence for forever, nobody would be supporting this. They wouldn't, and especially Democrats in the 90s would not have supported this. Because Democrats in the 90s were very different on immigration than they are now. So back in the 90s, Democrats wouldn't have supported this. So this is all back in, this all goes back to 1990. Like, you got to go through the Clintons, you got to go through, who was it from the Black Eyed Peas that was doing a concert series down there, and it was also ridiculous, and nobody ever got the money. Who was that? I don't care. I really don't care about his name, but, you know, that one dude, he was in Black Eyed Peas. So they had that, I mean, there was a lot of fraud. I mean, I kind of think that it's financially advantageous for people to keep it an absolute cesspit, because they get to raise money and keep money off of Haiti being a cesspit. Haiti got problems. They got major problems, and it's spilling over, as we talked about over a year ago, to a lot of these other Caribbean nations. The problem with Haitian drugs, Haitian gangs, the drug trade that they're doing down there. One of the reasons, for instance, some of these nearby islands like Turks and Caicos, one of the reasons their crime has skyrocketed. I mean, when I say skyrocketed, I mean it's almost tripled. Literally almost tripled. And I've been talking to people who work in not law enforcement, but essentially in their, what they would consider their AG's office. They're having a major problem because they have all these Haitian illegal immigrants that come over. They got all kinds of drug running over. I mean, they're working overtime just to protect, because it's a small population there. Now, that's just that's just Turks and Caicos. This is spreading throughout the Caribbean. So nations in that sector, if they don't have, you know, strong enforcement, it's going to be an issue. And they're going to see the same exact problems with skyrocketing crime, drugs, gang violence, the whole nine yards. So this is, you know, we did not want to have this status for people who are coming over. And again, they don't have the infrastructure the way we do. You know, if we're going somewhere, if I hop on an international flight, other nations can trust that the United States has vetted me. They know I'm not a drug runner. They know that I'm not a terrorist. They have that infrastructure in place and that assurance, that guarantee, for the most part, that I'm not a dangerous individual who's coming into their country and going to cause problems, drugs, crime, etc. Haiti does not have that infrastructure. Syria does not have that infrastructure. And so a lot of the people that came over, there were a lot of questionable folks, and we've had a lot of headlines with that in there. So this is a huge win. Now, I remember how I was talking about Italy and how they've been having a lot of problems with their judicial reforms. So imagine, so essentially what, and one of the reasons Maloney's been acting really weird, Giorgia Meloni, is that they already had this fight on these similar issues at this level in Italy 2 months ago, but they lost. So that's why they're trying to do this crazy balancing act. They pretty much already, I mean, it's so similar to what we're dealing with here with judicial reforms, specifically on immigration, except they lost because the progressives got too entrenched in their judicial wing. And so that's one of the problems that you're seeing. It's not that you have leadership that are going wobbly. It's that they're trying to keep their right-leaning coalition together so it doesn't get worse, if that makes sense. We have a lot more to unpack because we've got the other decision. We've got this big 2A case, Second Amendment case. We're also going to get into the latest with Iran and more. Our partners that I'll bring you the program, it's the folks over at Noble Gold. A lot of people, do you know how much of your wealth is just a number on a screen? Then you wake up, you're locked out of your own life. I mean, this can happen to people. There can be all kinds of errors. This is why you can't rely on just the security of digital. You need something physical that you can touch, tangible. That's what tangible means, so I don't have to sit here and use all of these descriptions. It's an asset that doesn't live on a server, right? 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
4: And now, all of the news you would probably miss. It's time for Dana's Quick Five.
8: Venezuela is rocked by the strongest earthquakes in over a century as the fears for up to 100,000 deaths. They're still counting. They're still going through the debris. The president's vowed that the U.S. is ready, willing, and able to help. It was a magnitude 7.2 quake. It struck roughly 100 miles off of Caracas, followed about 39 seconds later by an even bigger one. That's a 7.5 mag. That's according to the U.S. Geological Survey. So they're saying that high casualties, extensive damage, highly probable. They're saying that there's a 40% chance that the death toll could climb to 10,000, 30% that it could be 100,000. So that's where they're getting some of those numbers from. This is interesting because when we go to the out islands and stay in a hut, we don't stay in a fancy resort. We stay in a hut and we fish out in the out islands in the Bahamas. There's a key that everybody flies into. There's a boy, a 12-year-old, who was attacked by a shark while swimming near this island. 12-year-old victim, he hasn't been identified, but he had to go to the hospital there in New Providence, and he was rushed there by boat. He got medical treatment. Apparently his condition stabilized. They don't know what kind of shark it is, but there's sharks all over there. It's a very shallow area. It's like, you know, not on the Atlantic side of the islands, but on the archipelago. It's towards the more shallow side. Tons of sharks there. You got to stay out of those deeper cuts because that's where they all swim into from the sea. After Frankenstein rabbits, we give you mutant sewer rats, which are spreading throughout U.S. major cities as scientists are discovering DNA changes. Cute Teenage Mutant Ninja Turtles. They had the Frankenstein. I don't even like looking at the pictures of the rats with the antlers because that's gross. It makes me never want to eat rabbit again. We got more on the way. Stick with us. 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
1: Welcome back to the program. Dana Lash with you. So the number of the court cases, like I said, we trying to go through them. When this stuff drops and we get ready to go on air, we're all scrambling to read it. But I think these are some pretty good decisions from POTUS. The Second Amendment one, let's talk about this for a moment, because this was relatively big. I think you guys remember the whole the vampire, basically it was the vampire rule, right, that they were doing in Hawaii. Now, why do they call that the vampire rule? Well, it has to go back to the way that, you know, where people can carry. Because, as you know, private property, municipal and private property restrictions are a thing. And a lot of individuals, we talk about that all the time. We respect private property, and they can make decisions, and you can choose whether or not you would like to go there, right? Whether or not you want to go into that facility or whatever the hell it is. So basically what ended up happening in Hawaii is they tried to be a little nutty with it. They tried to be really restrictive unnecessarily with their application of it, for lack of a better word. So this was the vampire rule that, because it had to do with bringing a firearm into, whether it was private property or something like this, that it was a 6-3 ruling. Alito wrote for the majority, and I don't think a lot of people believed that it wasn't going to be ruled this way, but it was the lower courts that were trying to say that concealed carry could be prohibited. But there wasn't any. Here's the thing. They go back to what the tradition is. What is the tradition? Is the tradition banning lawful carry in an incredibly broad manner? And what the

0: judges determined in this case is that no, there isn't a tradition of this. So the vampire rule, and our friend Rob Romano over at Firearms Policy Coalition is the one who came up with that term, vampire rule. Basically, it was a very broad way of saying that, oh, you can't carry anywhere. You can't carry basically on any kind of privately owned property that could be used publicly. And they were trying to ban firearms on all private properties that were open to public access. So restaurants, right? Stores, retail, anything like that. And so that's why they called it the vampire rule. Because, you know, the vampire rule. What's the vampire rule? Like in movies and that. To have vampires come into your house, you have to what?
1: Oh, yeah, you have to invite them.
0: You have to invite them. See, yeah. They were saying that you had to be invited in order. That's why it was called the vampire rule. It's kind of stupid. Now, what this rule does, so what they determined is that you're allowed to conceal carry on private property that's open to the public unless there is a specific statement that no firearms are allowed. So, like, if they put up a sign, if they put something up, that's entirely different. And every other state in the union approaches it that way. But Hawaii decided that they were going to be cute about it and run the risk of getting in front of SCOTUS. And that's exactly what ended up happening. So now what the SCOTUS ruling says, because this would have set a really bad precedent, what the SCOTUS ruling says is that, yes, you're allowed to conceal carry on private property that's open to the public, unless, again, there's a specific statement that no firearms or a posting that no firearms are allowed. So, for instance, in Texas, it's interesting because, you know, we respect private property. You can do whatever you want with your private property. But the postings on it, they're very specific about the posting. It has to be a certain font. It has to be. The signage has to be a certain size. It has to be a certain font. It has to be both in English and Spanish. And it has to be like so close to the entrance. I see so many stores and restaurants that try to do illegal postings and they try to put these signs up and it's none of it actually is applicable. It's legally applicable. So SCOTUS, this is what SCOTUS was saying. So this is the ruling. So private property owners, they can still make the determination. They still have the freedom to essentially do what they want. They have to post it. And that's how it's been in everywhere. But Hawaii thought they were trying to get cutie with it. Hawaii thought they were going to be cute. The spirit of aloha, that was also brought up in the arguments. And it's the spirit of aloha, though. I don't even know what that has nothing to do with the law on this. And here's this is the other reason that it got really, that this story really blew up is because they were trying to go back to the black codes. So I have two books on this now. The first book that I did, this was, 10 years ago, Hands Off My Gun, where I went back to the, before it had been really widely explored, I dove into the racist history of gun control. And there's a whole chapter that gets into black codes and, Dred Scott and all this other stuff. And it gets into the history of it. And this is one of the things that Hawaii did. So in order to try to validate their position, they went back all the way back to 1865 in Hawaii. They went back to this law, this Louisiana law, that disallowed the carry, essentially, of a firearm on the property of any plantation unless the plantation owner gave consent to that carrier. And that was a law that they incorporated as part of the quote-unquote black codes. That was all designed, because that's how gun control began. It was all designed specifically to keep freed men, formerly slaves, freed men, freed Americans from carrying arms. That's how gun control was even conceived. It began literally as a creation of white Democrats immediately following the Civil War as a way to disarm free black Americans. And obviously, this was completely obliterated in the judicial system. And in the McDonald case, and by the way, this goes back to, I think this is McDonald v. Madigan. And you guys remember Otis McDonald. Otis McDonald was, I can't believe he's not revered as a civil rights icon or a natural rights. I hate saying civil rights when it has to do with natural rights. Otis McDonald, because I know it's important for the left, wrote about him as well. Black veteran, lived in Chicago South Side, you know, raised his family there. He knew firearms, like, you know, he hunted and he was, like I said, he's a vet. And he wanted to stay in his same neighborhood where he and his wife had raised their children. That's where they were. They were really a part of that neighborhood. But he started seeing a lot of crime come in. And he applied to be able to carry a concealed handgun, and they denied him. And so he took them to court, and he ended up winning. And McDonald, the court's decision in McDonald was that the right to bear arms, one of the important distinctions, was incredibly important to free people, particularly during this period. And this is one of the things that was gone over, and obviously McDonald ended up winning that, and then that ended up rolling into Bruin, etc. But Hawaii literally appealed to slave owning and black codes and Jim Crow, literally to try to argue for the abridgment of Second Amendment rights in their state. Now, what in the world, we've always said this about the left, and here they're just proving it in the most ridiculous of ways. You can't make this up. I will never forget, and we talked about it before when it happened, right? The only thing that it did is that they didn't, I thought that they didn't really get into, and a friend of mine wrote a thing specifically on quote-unquote sensitive places about how the court kind of left it open a little bit, the idea of sensitive places. And Alito, in his majority opinion, and Amy Coney Barrett wrote the concurrence to this, they didn't really dive into that. They have like the prohibitions on the broad category of sensitive places. This piece, I'm going to make sure I correctly attribute it. So this comes from SupremeCourt.gov and a couple of other places. The additional restrictions on carrying, Hawaii's imposition, the first banned the possession of firearm in significant categories of places. That was any state-owned building, et cetera, et cetera, public or private. I mean, it gets, imagine, I don't need to read the whole paragraph. You get the idea. But that is something that I thought, I think I and others wanted it to be a little bit more concrete, but it's still a really solid ruling. Now, obviously, you had the three who dissented. Can you imagine who those were if you had to guess? Did you say Kagan and Sotomayor and Ketanji Brown Jackson? Because if you did, you don't win anything except the knowledge that you were correct. You are right. They were the ones who dissented because they believe that this natural right is a second-class right. And Kagan wrote that the vampire rule, she wanted it upheld. She wrote, quote, it's a modern day analog of colonial and founding era laws that similarly prohibited carrying firearms into private property without the owner's affirmative consent. Now, she had her opinion. Alito took her opinion and curb stomped it. I don't know how else to put it. He took her opinion and blew it up so badly that if I were Kagan, I would never want to write any kind of opinion on Second Amendment again. He destroyed it. It's too long to read, although it's really worth it. So this obviously is going to have an impact outside of Hawaii. And this is a really, this is a significant victory. We've been getting a lot of wins on gun stuff, which is one of the reasons why, and I've talked about this for a long time, the gun control lobby has been very nervous about having things go to the national level, having things go to Supreme Court. Because they keep losing. They keep losing at the national level. You know, they lost with McDonald. They lost with Heller. They lost with Bruin. They've been losing in circuit, in the circuit court. They're not doing very well. The only places where they're actually faring well are in like local and municipal type restrictions, right? That's kind of the only places that are doing it. So these are all good things. These are all, this is all good news. We've got more on the way as we move and get towards Days of These United States. The folks who help make the program possible, it's our friends at Webroot. Webroot, which provides great security in an era where you need it, because so many things are so, all of this stuff is so sophisticated now. Any ways to exploit any kind of openings, any ways to, you know, phishing and all of that. And with these AI-driven threats, it's just gotten even crazier. So what Webroot does is, first off, it's modernized. 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Webroot is in the cloud. 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
0: You know what nobody talks about enough when there's an unexpected pregnancy? 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
0: This is the chunk that ended up dumping a trash can. Why did she do this? Did she want the trash can? Is that what she wanted? She wanted this trash can?
7: She's celebrating.
0: Oh, golly, are we still talking about this? Who is this lady? She's dumping this trash can out. Is she stealing the trash can because of the colors?
8: She is a now fired J.P. Morgan DEI executive.
0: Oh, so, of course.
8: Whenever she did this online, people noticed.
0: Is it just one or are there several? Because it looks like there's several people in that jersey.
8: Oh, I'm sure there's several.
0: No, I mean like in one person.
8: Oh. You're right.
0: Her, I don't know what her name is. Oh, Angie Baez, director of DEI at JP Morgan for some reason. And they did fire her. She stole the trash can. So apparently she wanted the trash can for the colors.
8: I see.
0: She's. She, I think this is so ridiculous. Why do people do this? Why steal that thing? Why steal it and walk out and then just dump the trash out there? What gets me, so she's the director of DEI. She looks like she's not qualified to do anything except be a Little Debbie's taste tester. I don't care if it's mean. Get over it. It's true. She got a made-up job and to hire other people for other made-up positions.
7: Yes.
0: That's what DEI is. DEI is the. That's what DEI means.
8: And
0: it's stupid.
8: Qualifications.
0: We're going to make up qualifications. They don't have qualifications, so they're just going to make stuff up. Well, I don't know. I mean, I'm black, I guess, or I'm gay, or I'm a one-legged trans gay person. Don't tell me that that doesn't exist, because we've literally had headlines on how it has existed. So she ends up getting fired. That's the dumbest thing ever to do that on camera also. Why do these people think that nothing's ever going to happen to them and that they're not going to get caught? And why? How is it that the reaction to a game, if you lost, is the same as if you won? I don't get it.
7: It doesn't make sense.
0: I'm going to say something also super unpopular, and if you flame me for it, I don't care. I hate those team colors. I don't like the team colors.
8: You don't like the orange and purple?
0: No.
8: Or blue or whatever.
0: Orange is for Halloween and hunting. Orange is not something you just wear. It is the grossest of the colors. I only like it on fruit hunting. And actually, I forgot what the other one was. What was it?
8: Traffic cones?
0: No, those are kind of, guess so. Oh, Halloween. Yeah, orange, pumpkins. Yeah. That's it. Every other time, like, there's no reason. Makes everybody look fat and dumpy. That color makes everybody look horrible. Doesn't look good on anybody.
8: You know, besides her, you know the big part of the story?
0: What's that?
8: That J.P. Morgan still has a DEI department where that it requires a manager. Like, I thought we were done with DEI. What are they doing still with a DEI executive?
0: Well, they still have it, clearly, in some of these places. They still got it working.
8: What?
0: Yeah.
8: These are the quality people in the DEI department at J.P. Morgan? Okay.
0: I mean, I don't... Can you guys tell me what DEI does? You would know. You'd be like, I don't know, DEI stuff? Nobody knows what it is. Yeah, Lorraine confirmed. She was literally stealing because the can was painted Nick's colors. I just think, I'm not a fan of those colors. You know the colors that really rock? Are St. Louis Cardinals colors. I mean, sorry, God's team. A lot of you don't recognize them as me just calling them St. Louis Cardinals. You only recognize it when I give them their accurate title, which is God's team. Dana, that's... No, it's not. Don't you dare. Don't you dare. So, this... I think this is... It's just... I can't with these people. We have a lot more on the way because we've got immigration. We've got the latest with Iran. All of that stuff. When is Congress going to come back and start problems and start street fighting? I want to read more about Scott Bessent slapping people in the Oval Office. We got more on the way. Stick with us.
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10: More issues in the Strait. I'm Ted Lindner, Fox News. Iran's Revolutionary Guard Corps attacking a cargo ship in the Strait of Hormuz today. Fox's Lauren Simonetti with more.
11: A U.S. official is confirming that an Iranian drone hit that cargo vessel called the Ever Lovely as it was exiting the Strait of Hormuz off the Omani coast. The ship is Singapore flagged. UK authorities say there was damage to the ship's bridge, but no casualties. The attack violates the memorandum of understanding signed between the U.S. and Iran just 8 days ago. That deal had helped sharply increase the amount of oil flowing through the strait. CENTCOM says more than 500 ships and 250 million barrels of crude have flowed through the strait since early May through the U.S. military's help with both mine clearance and transit coordination.
10: Meantime, a 74-year-old becoming the oldest prison inmate to be executed in Florida's modern history. Fox's Deborah Valentine.
12: 74-year-old Dustin Ray Spencer was executed on Thursday. He was pronounced dead following three lethal drug injections at Florida State Prison in Starkey. Spencer was convicted in the 1992 stabbing of his wife. In his final statement, he apologized, saying, sorry to the family. Florida Department of Correction records dating back to 1924 show the oldest inmates previously executed by the state were both 72 years old. Nationwide, the oldest person ever executed in modern times was 83-year-old Walter Leroy Moody Jr. He was put to death in Alabama in 2018 for sending mail bombs during a wave of Southern terror, killing a federal judge and a black civil rights attorney. Deborah Valentine, Fox News.
10: And a top official, the National Park Service, says a liner along the bottom of the Lincoln Memorial reflecting pool was cut with a sharp knife or razor this month, causing damage to the foam ceiling installed as part of a $16 million rehabilitation project. 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
13: 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On the level. On the go.
14: Seeing him in orange. I'm Jarrett Lewis. Here's what's trending this hour. Not long after he was arrested on accusations that he stalked Indiana Fever forward Sophie Cunningham, Kevin Singh made his first court appearance on Thursday. Singh is facing charges of stalking, harassment, and intimidation, but he pled not guilty to all of those charges and asked for a public defender. A no-contact order was issued to Singh, telling him that he cannot go anywhere near Gainbridge Fieldhouse or Cunningham. His bond review hearing is scheduled for Friday. Police say many of the messages Singh sent Cunningham were online.
15: Certainly escalated things pretty significantly after receiving that news and information from the Pacers.
14: Marion County Prosecutor Ryan Mears speaking to Fox 59 on Thursday. Trial dates are also supposed to be set during Friday's hearing. Lying to the police could get you in trouble with the law. Jake McDaniel explains why investigators want one woman to face more significant consequences.
16: 2 weeks ago, a woman claimed her husband kidnapped her three children in Indianapolis. Investigators say she quickly realized her husband fell asleep in the car with the kids while she shopped. But instead of calling off the cops, which led to a search, she kept lying and told her husband to delete his texts.
17: When I was a judge, when I got a case like that, that person is going to jail.
16: Johnson County Prosecutor Lance Hamner says that woman should be in jail instead of facing a misdemeanor charge for false informing. Jake McDaniel, 93 WIBC Mobile News.
14: And the 2026 Freedom Festival is returning to Craig Park on Saturday in Greenwood. 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I'm Jarrett Lewis, on the level, on the go, and on WIBC.com. 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
18: For your Friday, mostly cloudy skies, highs in the upper 70s to near 80 degrees, but widely scattered showers and some storms are going to be possible, especially in the afternoon to evening. I'm Fox 59 meteorologist Ethan Rosick for 93 WIBC.
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0: With all the people that have left, those were the sensible people. Those were the people who were like, you know what? Maybe we should try this Republican voting thing out a little bit. We're democratic socialists, which is like sprinkling glitter on a turd. It's still a piece of feces. You're just putting some glitter on it. You're dressing it up in a very Lewis Carroll way. It's a non-existent thing. It's socialist. They try to qualify it because they know socialist sounds really, really bad.
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0: Helps me unmute. Welcome back to the radio program. You can watch us do radio on Facebook or YouTube. I hate Rumble. I think it's a garbage platform that suppresses me, so I'm not going to tell you to go there. Avoid it at all costs. You can also watch YouTube, etc. As soon as we can get off Rumble, we're going to get off Rumble. I cannot stand that platform. It absolutely just puts a boot on the throat of this show. They hate us at Rumble. If you don't have a stake in ownership, you're canned. So I'm like, I dealt with the legacy press and all the leftards my whole life. I'm not going to sit here and deal with it with a cross-dressing, wannabe, right-leaning platform. Not dealing with it. Anyway, so that's my thought. So I would suggest avoiding that like you would AIDS and instead go to like YouTube or Facebook or X where you can watch the simulcast. And like I said, as soon as we can get away from that, we are. Now, in the meantime... let's see. We've got a lot of stuff to, well, we took SCOTUS. Actually, we don't really have a lot of stuff. We have like Supreme Court and we've been going over that. I don't know how deeply you guys want to dive into all the nitty gritty. I mean, we can sit here and get into all the legality and all that other stuff, or we can sit here and talk about Iran as well. Because nothing's really so much changed over there, except now there's increasing questions on how close are we with Qatar. And then the Strait, that's a whole other situation. Now, I saw this on, let me pull this up. This was on X just a little bit before we went to air. And apparently there already was an attack on a vessel in Omani waters. Now, when I say Omani waters, I mean, so you have the Strait of Hormuz, which is to the north. And then when you go around the little peninsula, then you get into the Gulf of Oman as you go around the Horn of Africa, right? And you get out into the Indian Ocean and you get out to the Maldives and all of that. So this is actually in Omani waters. So a little different, but apparently they already had a vessel that was traversing the strait that ended up apparently it was the United Kingdom Maritime Trade. It was the United Kingdom Maritime Trade Operations. They issued an attack advisory because they got the initial reports that there was a vessel that was struck on its starboard side by some kind of unidentified projectile off of Oman, and it caused damage to the bridge. And so it was just right around that like outcrop there. They said there was no casualties, no environmental impact, meaning, so this was a cargo vessel, so it means that they didn't have anything that was like leaking into the ocean, etc., but it was a cargo vessel that was hit. So we have attacks now in Omani waters. So, and we have apparently a number of tankers there that are active, etc. So immediately, now, I know everyone's being careful. They're like, well, it's unconfirmed that the Iranians are responsible. Are you serious? Like, it's unconfirmed that Al Gore is a pervert. Like, it's unconfirmed that Jeffrey Epstein was a pedophile. Like, it's unconfirmed that Steve Bannon tried to stab Trump in the back when he fell out of favor and tried to rehabilitate a convicted, you know, a sex offender and try to undermine the last administration. I mean, what? We know. Who else would it be, Kane?
21: Italian.
0: Oh, it's the Mormons.
21: Is it?
0: The Mormons did it. Or it's probably the Buddhists or some of the Shinto followers, I'm sure. Who else do you think it is? It's the Girl Scouts. They did it. What do you mean? Well, we don't know if whether the Iranians are responsible or not. So the way that Iran would previously warn, well, has not previously, but has always previously warned other vessels, is that they've always had these strikes, live ammunition, but, you know, it causes little damage. And apparently that's what was involved here. So this, it sounds to me, Kane, would you identify that as a violation of a ceasefire?
22: Yeah, I mean, it sure sounds like it.
0: That's what it sounds like. Sounds like that to me. So no casualties, etc. Iran wants everybody to know they own the strait. That's their strait. And that's what they kept saying over and over again. They want to harass everybody. And they want to they'll remind everybody in every which way that they can that they're in the position to do this, right? I mean, so ask what you're asking in Slack.
8: Well, I'm genuinely concerned, and I want to know how much of this is just empty flexing. Like, sure, they've got a couple of probably missiles here and there. They've got proxies in so many different areas in that region that it makes sense that they may have some armaments that they can do these little things with. So is this just empty flexing, and the media is just exaggerating this?
0: Who knows?
8: Because obviously they have an agenda. It wouldn't surprise me.
0: I don't doubt that. I mean, clearly they do. But I would say that this isn't a ceasefire if this is happening. There's no ceasefire being observed if this is happening. What aggravates me is, why don't we make as big of an issue of every little thing the way Iran does? So Iran tells Hezbollah to attack Israel, and all the Jew haters out there, they stop smoking meth long enough to get on the computer and rail about the Jews because they heard that Israel responded to an attack coming from Hezbollah in southern Lebanon. And then Iran hears, we can't commit to the ceasefire. We're not going to have any more negotiations. We're going to implement a toll now in the strait because Israel's attacking poor little Lebanon. Meanwhile, Lebanese government officials are going, we hate Hezbollah. Blank them to hell. We hate them. Kill them. We don't like them. I mean, and they repeatedly tell the world, Iran does not speak for us. Stop it. Stop it. Everybody ignores it. So I think that the United States should say, this is Iran violating the ceasefire. I want to be as bratty and I want to be brattier and pettier. It's like that one dude at the city council when he was like, when they go low, we go lower. I'm just saying, we can whine too, right? We can do all of that too, Kane. That's how it can be, brattier and pettier. Trump is not being brattier and pettier, Kane. No. He put in Slack. No, I'm going to tell people what you put in Slack. You put brattier and pettier is how Trump has been operating. No, he hasn't. Not with this. I want bratty Trump. I want brat Trump summer. That's what I want. Brat Trump summer. I want that.
8: Well, the only reason I say that is because of, you know, when his comments on Maloney, I thought that was petty. You know, the stuff... The back and forth with her, it was completely, to me, unnecessary. I don't know.
0: That was moronic.
8: Yeah, I thought that was really dumb. So that pettiness I'm seeing.
0: I thought you were talking about like with this. No. That's not what I mean by Brett Trump summer. I want Trump to be out there and be like, I want to talk to your Ayatollah. Why am I negotiating with you? You scumbags that are just barnacles on the backside of the mullahs. I want to talk to your Ayatollah. Where's he at? Show me that Ayatollah. You know how it would be like, instead of show me them aliens, show me that Ayatollah. And they could be like, well, sir, no. I don't care if he's got one leg and he's burnt and gay. You know, show me. Show me the Ayatollah. Show me your one-legged, burnt-up, gay Ayatollah. Let me talk to this guy. Hey, Kane, I can't say on air, can I?
4: You can.
0: I can, but I didn't say it.
4: Okay.
0: Although it works with that guy.
4: It does.
0: You know it does. That's what I want. Just go in there and like, no, I'm done talking. I'm done talking to you toadies from Qatar. Screw you guys. I'm done talking. I'm done talking to you little stink bugs from Pakistan. Get out of here. Get out of here. I'm done talking to all of you. I want to see your Ayatollah. Give me the guy in charge. Because it's been IRGC. It's been Galbraith with IRGC. Really, I think the Khamenei is dead. Khamenei Jr. is dead. And it's the IRGC. But if I were Trump, I want to see Brett Trump summer. Be an absolute about it. That's what I want. That's what he excels in. When he does that stuff, I'm like, I don't want to hear him. I don't want to see him fighting with Maloney. I want to see him picking on the burnt, one-legged, gay, maybe dead, Khamenei Jr., who we have not seen since. When's the last time we saw this guy? Let's ask the internet, when is the last time we saw Khamenei Jr.?
8: Do cardboard cutouts count?
0: No.
8: Oh.
0: It does not.
8: Okay.
0: It does not count. All right, so this is what I'm told. We're going to do this together. Supreme Leader Mahatma Khamenei has not been seen in public or appeared on camera since we know that. So it's been February 28th. Now, they said that he has been recovering from injuries sustained during the airstrikes, and all of his statements have only been made, have only been read. Like, anytime they say, oh, here's a hot new statement from Khamenei Jr. So they said he had suffered severe leg injuries and others, you know, other things. And because of his prolonged absence, they've basically been doing the written statement thing. So they've been doing written statements for him. He hasn't been seen publicly. Now, the apparently the Iranian president confirmed that he met privately with the Supreme Leader for a lengthy discussion. No one believes that. So if I were Trump, I would say, okay. Now, because the last that we heard, CNN had back in March that he had a fractured foot. Sure. These dudes love being seen. And even if they couldn't be out in public, you know what they did? They went out on video. They, like, recorded video messages. This guy doesn't even do that. Because he's probably dead or in a coma. And he's all burnt up and one-legged and gay. He better be careful. They're going to throw him from a rooftop. Just saying. So they had this. Let me pull this up from the New York Times. This was, hold up, let me get a date on this. Because I believe this was just a couple of weeks ago. All they can do is procure these statements, right? So they said that the Supreme Leader, according to, again, another statement, he has distanced himself from the agreement, putting responsibility for it on Iran's president, and said it does not mean acceding to U.S. demands. So this is the latest that was from June 19th. Now, he has not said this himself. It's been from a statement. And it was his, if you believe that it was his first, I think the theater on this is so funny. In his first public comment on a deal, in a statement issued late Thursday, Mr. Khamenei said that he assented to the deal, but did not agree with signing it. As a matter of principle, nobody believes us. Show us your burnt up Ayatollah. We want to see him, warts and all. Show him or no deal. That's what I would, if I was Trump, that's what I would say. I would call them on the stagecraft. Oh, we're trying to get them. We're at the United Flipping States of America. I am done cajoling these third world backwater hellholes to come to the table and act like civilized people in 2026. Either come to the table or we will kill you and all your families. How about that? Dana, you're so mean. Shut up. This world is not civilized enough for the type of lunacy that the progressive left wants. You're dealing with barbarians who think that they're in a war of Armageddon. This isn't a policy war. You think their objections have anything to do with oil or traversing the strait? People who think that are myopic and stupid and should not be anywhere near these negotiations. You have to have people with balls the size that you got to carry around in a wheelbarrow and a spine of steel to be able to deal with this stuff. Not these little simps out there going, well, I don't know. I mean, we want to make sure that the Khamenei can be a part of the negotiations. Shut up. People like you are why all of this, you have mission creep and why conflicts escalate into cold escalates into hot. That's why. I'm so tired of this. How long has this been going on? Months now. Our whole summer is tainted with this ridiculous Shia nonsense. Enough. We got more on the way as we go towards headlines, our partners that help bring you the program. It's our friends, it's the folks over at Byrna Gun, BYRNA Gun. You guys know it. It's an option to have when your other options are limited. It's interesting because we were just talking about the vampire rule coming out of Hawaii. So here's the situation. You know, you got private property restrictions, you got municipal restrictions, and you want to make sure that you are protected. You don't want to leave your personal security to chance. And this is kind of what the whole, one of the reasons why Byrna was invented. Now, I've said this a million times before. I'm going to say it again. I have zero problem at all using lethal force. You know, if somebody tries to FA with me, you're going to FO real quick, Glock o'clock. So, I have no problem with it at all. I sleep like a baby after a diet of cotton candy. I'm going to sleep like an angel. No issue. But I understand, though, that sometimes you can't carry everywhere, but you got to put on your big kid pants and you got to go do what you got to do. Burn a Gun doesn't care about gun-free zone signs because it's not a gun. 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
7: And now, all of the news you would probably miss. It's time for Dana's Quick Five.
0: Our friend Janice Dana has announced her retirement from Fox News in an emotional video. She says it's her mostly sunny goodbye. As you know, she's been dealing with multiple sclerosis. She's been really open about her diagnosis. And she said that she's retiring after 22 years with Fox. As you know, she was the meteorologist in the mornings. And she said that she needs time to rest and heal. She's been dealing with her diagnosis and different treatments. And she says it's been getting harder and harder to do. And so she's taking some time, she said. So we love Janice Dean. Janice is, I've known her for a long time. She's really a great person. 9 in 10 Americans distrust AI, 86%. But that hasn't stopped them from sharing all the videos. Just saying. They don't trust it, but it hasn't stopped them from sharing anything. Shortages of chemotherapy drugs are bringing rationing fears. Doctors are contending with low supplies and unfulfilled orders of generic chemotherapy infusions central to treatment. Things like carboplatin and cisplatin, that's two of the things. They said it's manufacturing problems, shipping delays, and decisions by some companies to stop producing the medications outright. Let's see, Mark Zuckerberg is directing Meta to create a prediction markets app. That's going to be interesting. We have our friend Daniel Horowitz on a housing bill coming up next. 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
1: Welcome back to the program, Dana Lash with you. We are at the bottom of the second hour going through everything from the Second Amendment SCOTUS ruling and the impact with that vampire rule out in Hawaii. The spirit of aloha met the spirit of the Second Amendment and justice. And then, of course, there is this, we talked just a little bit about it earlier this week because I was talking about how in our town we've been fighting high density development and we have like some city council members that have betrayed voters and we're looking into whether or not it's actually a violation of law because they apparently went and met with these, got wined and dined on taxpayer dollars meeting these big developers, and they were going to come bring hundreds, it's a development of hundreds of apartments, rentals, right? You will own nothing and be happy. So we've been fighting that. That's where we were. That's where I was night before last. That's what we've been dealing with day after day. Now, I had, when I was talking about this on social media, I followed this bill, but I hadn't done a deep dive into it just yet. But my friend Daniel Horowitz did. And this bill, just so you know, there was a housing bill that POTUS was expected to sign that he now is refusing to sign because he wants the SAVE Act passed. And there's been a lot written about this bill. It's been called a landmark housing affordability bill. It's bipartisan, which is a word that's thrown around like you're supposed to celebrate it. But I immediately, my red flag goes up when I hear the word bipartisan because we have the power. I don't want to be bipartisan anything. So he's not signing it right now, and I'm wondering if that's a good thing, because there are some things that I'm hearing about this bill that are really, really bad news and affect zoning laws and actually would make what we're doing here, our fight in my town, harder if this is passed. So joining us now, my very good friend, Daniel Horowitz, who you can follow on X at RM Conservative. He's a senior editor over at The Blaze, and he has his own podcast, and he's a policy analyst. He joins me now via video, CR podcast. Good to see you, my friend. So tell me, because I've read a little bit about this bill, and then I had people saying, okay, you need to talk to Daniel Horowitz about this, because he's followed this bill very closely. And you heard what I was just explaining. This now is very of significant interest to me and a lot of people who live in these suburban areas, especially in my red district, Daniel, in Texas, the last large red urban county in the entire country, and they're trying to flood it with high-density housing. And I'm told that this bill is going to make it easier for them to do so. What do you know about this bill?
2: So Dana, obviously this bill, I followed it from its inception in the Senate Banking and Banking Committee about a year and a half ago. Elizabeth Warren with Tim Scott, they got together, just so you know,

0: 100% of Democrats voted for it, meaning there was not a single Dem no vote in the House or Senate. 5 conservative senators and 32 conservative House members voted no. It expands every single HUD program that the president and his OMB director every single annual budget promised to either trim or eliminate altogether, because we understood that, A, we shouldn't even have a federal housing department, but that these programs were tools for social transformation. This is what Obama was trying to do, if you remember, in the second term, create a sort of national zoning standard to, let's just say, create what I like to call ghetto stone, to gerrymander red America. You're absolutely right what you're observing in your county. If I had to distill the biggest threat to our existence in red America into one thing, it's this. You know, because of the monopolies, the lack of free market, we don't have anything. The technocrats, the big tech, big ag, right, big food, big pharma, they control everything. The one thing we have that the bad guys don't is land. Mm. We still have what Jefferson envisioned as a small-time land ownership society, particularly in red, rural, exurban, and some parts of suburban America. There is a multi-frontal assault on that, whether it's the wind, the solar, the data centers, the Section 8, the high densification, and it cuts to the core of why red America is not really red. Because most, as you well know, 90% of elected Republicans in these areas are terrible. Yeah. And rather than looking at whole of the people, quality of life, broad-based prosperity, they use this term called economic development, which is targeted special interests. And they work with their land developer, builder, donors to go and basically, this is how you have refugee resettlement in red areas. It's cultural, it's demographic, it's quality of life. So this bill is a loaded gun on all of that. It's like dropping lighter fluid on that multi-frontal assault. It creates a national standard for zoning that is not mandatory, but HUD creates it, to loosen zoning. Now, I understand we have targeted areas and circumstances where sometimes zoning or restrictions on what you do on your property could be too much, but you got to deal with that locally. Right. The last thing you want is to denude ourselves of our self-defense to block this social transformation. Zoning is the one thing it could do. And what it does is it creates multiple programs to shovel money to local politicians and developers to densify and overbuild. The criterion are things like transit-oriented housing, duplexes, limited setbacks, smaller yards. It's all in there. I mean, you know exactly where this is coming from. I'm looking at this and thinking, this is like the Obamacare of housing, and there's nobody on the field.
1: This is bad, because I'm trying to wrap my mind around a national standard for zoning. Why would that even be considered at the national level?
0: So I know why the Democrats are doing it. Republicans got a couple things like easing environmental regulations. I mean, they got a couple things in return that Elizabeth Warren had to give to buy them off. But in general, both parties buy into this. And it drives me nuts. I've been talking about this for 2 years.
1: Yeah.
0: This erroneous premise of what is causing the housing affordability crisis. At its core, and the aggregate nationally, we do not have a supply problem, particularly in red America. Actually, Texas, Florida, Tennessee, there's exceptions, but in general, they're overbuilt from the COVID buildup. We have 10.3 months of new supply, which is above average. The problem is, we all know what caused it. It's what caused the 06 bubble. It's the government fiscal and monetary policies, the $2.6 trillion in MBS purchases by the Federal Reserve, the near zero interest rates forever, which were artificial. Then when inflation came because of all the spending, then rates had to come up. So now you have this generational trap that's freezing the market. And the proof is in the pudding. 2 days ago, the housing report for the new month came out. And for the first time, Resales are more expensive than new homes because owners are just trapped because they don't want to lose that low interest rate.
1: Right.
0: But the good news is it's gradually coming down if government doesn't bail it out. Unfortunately, the president has said multiple times he wants prices to be affordable, but he wants them to remain high for those who already have them. I wish we can do that, but that's life. So under that premise, they're doing it. It is true that parts of New Jersey, New York, and Connecticut might choke off supply. But you know what, Dana? Why should we socially transform Red America and hand the next Democrat a social transformational tool to build in places that, frankly, we shouldn't want to incentivize people to live?
1: Exactly. I think that's a great point as well. And if you're just joining us, we're talking with our very good friend Daniel Horowitz, who's been following this. It's the housing bill that Trump, when I first saw the headline, because all of this happened right as we had these town hall hearings and we had our spin program hearing and all of this. And then everyone's like, oh my gosh, you got to talk to Daniel Horowitz about this. And then I see, oh, Trump's mad and he didn't sign it. And I was very excited and hopeful for a minute, Daniel. Like, oh my gosh, Trump thinks that this is also trash and he's not going to, that's not why he's not signing it.
0: Well, I'll take his opposition any way we can get it. But I think if you could indulge just a political point here, I think what disturbs me, I said on my show that we are now at a point where there's nothing behind the drywall. We don't have a movement that even knows what it believes in. You could have Obamacare in an alternative universe that didn't pass 15 years ago pass overnight. And if it's not put on the algorithms or Trump doesn't talk about it or the cool algorithmic podcasts don't talk about it,
1: right,
0: people wouldn't know, wouldn't care to know.
1: Right, yeah.
0: And this is because this is not the only thing I've seen this with. I'm talking about fundamental things. God forbid should we be fiscal conservatives. I'm not even talking about the spending and the expansion of HUD. I'm talking about the cultural things that MAGA and we all say, yeah, get your, you know, refugees and Section 8 out of my thing. But then when the ball comes into play, it's all good.
1: Yeah. Well, because I like how Tommy Tuberville, Senator Tuberville, was on record opposing this, and I'm so glad that he was. And he said he did not vote for this, you know, Road to This Housing Act, because he says that it's basically a blank check to blue cities and it's going to fund, you know, illegals. That's what he actually, does this cut five? Let's play this for Daniel real quick, and I want to get your reaction to this. Watch.
2: We're $39 trillion in debt. We're giving more money to a department that to me is just pushing money out the door, and we don't know where it goes most of the time. It's right now, most of it's probably going to illegals living in this country. It's not going to help the middle class. And if it helped the middle class, I'd be all in. But I think this is a bill that might touch a little bit of the middle classes, but it's going to go to a lot of people that are here illegally to build houses for them. If you want to fix housing, drop the interest rate. That's how you fix housing and make it more affordable.
1: That makes sense.
0: So Chip Roy made a similar point that once you're going to do this, at least, you know, so we're already on the second term of Trump and we have not done an 80-20 issue in budget reconciliation. And it's not even being proposed in the next one, if they do it, to cut off funding to sanctuary cities. Okay, that was pretty basic. So at least the new funding, at least have a condition that if you're a sanctuary, you can't get it. It doesn't do it. So one of two things will happen. Either we'll all go to blue areas, or what I'm saying, it might be even worse. It will incentivize decrepit Republicans. And I'm telling you, nothing gets between a local Republican politician and a federal grant.
1: Yeah.
0: It is the kryptonite of Red America. So while it doesn't mandate it, it sets a standard, and then it has funds if you adopt the standard. That's essentially tantamount to a mandate.
1: Yeah, that is a good point. It is like a mandate. I mean, the zoning laws on this, which basically turns, I mean, the way it's been written about is that it turns suburbs and rural America into a bunch of Section 8 housing. Like in my area, and this is where I'm hoping at least that the administration and other Republicans deciding this would react. And I wanted to get your thoughts on these statistics. So in my area, again, like I said, we're the last large red urban county in the entire United States. If this district, if my county, Tarrant County, flips, Texas is gone. That's why our city council races are thousands and thousands. School board races, thousands of dollars. State races, hundreds of thousands. The amount of money to fight over this is crazy. And they're starting to gain ground. So when they want to change zoning here so that they can put, because we don't have, it's all single family homes. We voted against it for over a decade repeatedly. And now they want to come in and put all these hundreds of apartments in here. Now, Daniel, you know what happens when you start introducing high density and hundreds of rentals into solid red areas, because I've seen a couple of things where you've written about it like a year or so ago. What happens to the voting base if it's solidly red and you introduce that?
0: So as you well know, it might surprise you, but I'm from Baltimore County, Maryland. I hope to get out of here. In the 1980s, it was kind of like where Tarrant County is. It was actually, it had Republican, executives, and in the late 80s, early 90s, that's exactly what they did. And now it's a super duper majority. Democrat went to 50-50, then 60-40, then all Democrat, and then now like Mamdani, crazy communist Antifa Democrat. And that is the slippery slope. You got to be crazy to go for this stuff, even without the fiscal cost and things like that. That's the single biggest threat to red America. And I got to say, this is one of the things DeSantis has done in Florida to leverage state policy to make sure we reclaim metro areas we've lost. Because what we're starting to find in a lot of red states is that any place with more than three people in it is turning blue. So if we're relegated to the most rural counties in the red states, we're done. We cannot lose places like Tarrant County. This bill is a nuclear bomb on that.
1: Oh, boy. We got to follow this so closely. I am so happy that you've been right there following this because, if they're not going to, if they can't flip it through voting, they're going to try to flip it through another way. This is just another back door. And I can't believe so many Republicans are buying into it. It's blowing my mind. It's like seppuku. What are they doing? I'll give you last word.
0: Well, I mean, look, we're living in a time where whether it's foreign labor, whether it's marijuana, whether it's the abortion pill, whether it's big tech owning American land and ranches and farms, whether it's solar and wind grants that all but one Republican governor supported it, actually more so per capita than Democrat governors, whether it's Iran, Turkey, Qatar. I mean, I didn't mean to throw a bunch of things there, but I'm just saying this is the listless vessel syndrome that we're facing, that the dark forces could take over the right without firing a shot. And I don't even think people would even know what to care about if they don't have a ChatGPT to ask.
1: Right. That's a good point. Daniel Horowitz, you can find him on X at RM Conservative and senior editor at The Blaze. Check out his podcast, the R Podcast, as well. My good friend, thank you for all your work and your clarity. It's good to talk with you. We'll talk again soon.
0: Speak to you later.
1: Of course. We have more on the way, folks, as we wrap up this second hour. 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

0: It's his life mission to make bad decisions. It's time for Florida Man.
1: All right, so let's see. Okay, let's do this 84-year-old lady, Milton. She's a woman who fired a gunshot as a warning to her neighbor cutting grass. Why? 84-year-old Karen. She fired off a gunshot. You can't be doing this, folks. As a warning to her neighbor who was simply cutting his grass. Her name is Charlene. Now, I got to tell you, I've known two Charlenes in my life. They've been older ladies. They're lovely, but they are fireworks in a person. Charlene Davis is charged with aggravated assault with a deadly weapon. That's a felony, Kane, and discharging a firearm on a residential property, which is a misdemeanor. Apparently, it was about 8 p.m. She was a neighbor was mowing his lawn. He heard a gunshot. He looked over, and there she was holding a revolver. And she said, yeah, I fired it. She fired it into the ground. My gosh. She wanted to scare the neighbor because of an ongoing noise issue. She was trying to sleep. And the whole thing was captured on the Ring doorbell camera, or a doorbell camera. And the neighbors heard asking, what are you doing? She goes, I'm trying to tell you, you're waking us up. And then she goes, you better watch out. Lady, it was 8 p.m. The sun ain't even set. It's Florida. It's hot there. If people are going to be mowing their lawn, they're going to be doing it in the morning or at dusk. That's dusk. Calm yourself, Charlene. So she's in trouble now. But she's 84 years old. I don't think she cares. That's, I got to tell you, that's pretty ballsy for an 84-year-old woman to do that. We went long with Daniel, but I'll make up Florida Man for you tomorrow. Third hour on the way. Stick with us.
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6: Continued tensions in the Strait of Hormuz. I'm Sue Guzman, Fox News. A UN agency on Thursday pausing the evacuation of ships through the Strait of Hormuz for a time after a vessel transiting off the coast of Oman was struck by an Iranian drone. Fox's Aisha Hosni.
7: U.S. officials are confirming to us that an IRGC drone actually hit that ship as it was trying to leave the strait today near Oman. Iran has warned ships out there that transiting the strait without their authorization will be dealt with. Now, Iran's parliament leader also has come out today and rejected the president's claim that Iran will use unfrozen funds to buy American crops, as the regime is looking to make billions of dollars through tolling the Strait of Hormuz. In fact, the Wall Street Journal reporting today, the Islamic Republic estimates that charging for security, safety, and environmental services would bring in $40 billion a year in revenue.
6: And President Trump says the strait has since reopened to ship traffic and evacuations. Venezuela's health minister says at least 235 people are dead, 4,300 injured in a pair of catastrophic earthquakes that rocked its capital city. Fox's Dana Marie McNichol.
8: People running in horror as buildings collapsed around them. Some residents seen climbing out of windows to reach safety. A 7.2 magnitude earthquake struck west of the capital city of Caracas. Seconds later, another 7.5 magnitude tremor. Venezuela's acting president, Delcy Rodriguez, declaring a state of emergency, warning the death toll is expected to climb as rescuers will be combing through rubble over the next several days, looking for any signs of life. Pope Leo sending an emergency donation of 100,000 euros to the largely Catholic country. The United Nations says the response will be a global effort.
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9: The fever in the news. I'm Jarrett Lewis. Here's what's trending this hour. During a Thursday court hearing, Kevin Singh pleaded not guilty to charges of stalking Indiana Fever forward Sophie Cunningham. Singh, who's in his late 40s, is accused of stalking Cunningham since late last year, with his social media messages escalating to a point where Cunningham felt unsafe.
10: We can't tolerate this type of behavior, and everybody deserves the peace of mind that when they go to work, it's going to be a safe place.
9: Marion County Prosecutor Ryan Mears talking to Fox 59. A no-contact order was placed on Singh on Thursday, prohibiting him from going near Cunningham or Gainbridge Fieldhouse. He's being held without bond for 7 days, with a bond set at $40,000 if posted. Meanwhile, Phoenix Mercury forward Alyssa Thomas is receiving a flagrant foul 2 penalty and a 1-game suspension after the WNBA said she made reckless contact with her fist to the throat area of Indiana Fever guard Caitlin Clark. It happened in the second quarter of the Fever's 111-109 loss to Phoenix Wednesday night. And Hoosiers are staying active in the workforce as fewer people file for unemployment. Ryan Hedrick has the details.
11: The U.S. Labor Department says Indiana saw a small dip in new unemployment filings last week, the kind that comes when people move between seasonal work, summer schedules, and short-term gigs. Continued claims also nudged slightly lower, a sign that many of you are finding work again without long delays. State analysts say this kind of churn is normal for early summer when construction, hospitality, and warehouse work all pick up at different times. Ryan Hedrick, 93 WIBC. Mobile News.
9: 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Here's the forecast from the American Standard Cooling Weather Center.
12: For your Friday, mostly cloudy skies, highs in the upper 70s to near 80 degrees, but widely scattered showers and some storms are going to be possible, especially in the afternoon to evening. I'm Fox 59 meteorologist Ethan Rosick for 93 WIBC.
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1: With all the people that have left, those were the sensible people. Those were the people who were like, you know what? Maybe we should try this Republican voting thing out a little bit. We're democratic socialists, which is like sprinkling glitter on a turd. It's still a piece of feces. You're just putting some glitter on it. You're dressing it up in a very Lewis Carroll way. It's a non-existent thing. It's socialist. They try to qualify it because they know socialist sounds really, really bad.
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1: Welcome back to the program. Dana Loesch here with you, and we are at the top of this third hour. All right, let's get real ignorant. I love basketball, and when I was in school, I did every sport, right? I did soccer. Well, I didn't do softball, but I did soccer. I did track and field. I could not do basketball for some reason because I just did not have it. I tried out every year, and it was very frustrating because I was varsity everything all day long. And that's like my thing, right? I got to be varsity. I got to be number one. I got to go to state. I'm very, very competitive. And I could never, Kane, I didn't even make JV basketball. If you ask me, Dana, what is the biggest, most humiliating thing that you've ever experienced in your life? To this day, I will say every basketball tryout. Every time. And I knew that I wasn't as good as some of the other players. I knew that. Believe me, I did not live in a fairy tale. But I'm like, well, maybe I loved playing it and I liked watching it. I'm like, maybe at least I can be JV with basketball. No. Oh, man, I was so bad. And every time I'd come out of school until I could drive on my own. My mom would pick me up. She'd pull up in a Honda Accord and she'd have a cigarette hanging off her lip like Clint Eastwood or somebody just hanging off her lip. She'd pull up. My mom was a very Gen X parent. Well, she's a boomer, but she's like from the Gen X perspective, she's that stereotypical parent. So she'd pull up and she'd be like, didn't make it. I'm like, no. She's like, at some point, are you going to stop trying? I'm like, oh, mom, you're killing my soul. But she always picked me up. You know, she'd go to as much stuff as she could. Because she worked a lot. Now, I say this because I love the game, and it takes a lot to get me to not watch something. And I never really got, I didn't watch a lot of basketball after a while, you know, just got busy, all this. And never really got into the WNBA until they started getting some real standout players. I mean, they had some talented people, but then they started to get some real superstars. Has nothing to do with race or even sex, really. And then what really turned me off is Caitlin Clark, the way she's been treated lately. And I tried watching one game, and I was telling Steve and Kane and Juan on break, I can't even remember. I just, the way that everything was, I would say normally, the way that plays were being called, or rather no calls happening with some clear, obvious fouls, made me, it diminished, I'm trying to figure out how to put this, diminished respect for the game itself, right? They were not treating the game or their players with respect, and it diminished it to the point where the viewer could feel it, and I just had no interest in watching it. I had no interest in watching Caitlin Clark get her ass kicked on the court physically, literally, not in the game, but by other women who are jealous of her because she's a white straight player, and now, honestly, you can't convince any of us otherwise. We did not go in thinking that it was, you know, completely racial, but honestly, I gotta say, it really is feeling that way. Case in point, Alyssa Thomas. Okay, can we show this or do we just show the picture? Are we going to get sued if we show the video even though it's newsworthy? I don't know how this is not a foul. How is this not a foul? Watch this. I think Juan's got it ready.
18: I mean, Caitlin to the ground and
1: they took her to the ground. Took her to the ground.
18: A hand to the neck and then Alyssa Thomas steps over.
1: And then
18: over.
1: We can only show the freeze. So they take her to the ground. She's literally pushed to the ground by force. And Alyssa Thomas has both her hands on her at one point, pushes her down. She kicks her knee when she gets up, but she purposefully slides her fist from Caitlin Clark's shoulder onto her neck and like hits her neck. That's on purpose. That is on purpose. And they do not call her the way that everybody else is. That fist in the throat. Now, Fever's coach, Stephanie White, she went off on officials. She said that those were two cheap shots on Caitlin Clark. And then the WNBA is wondering, like, well, why do people not like us? Why do you think? Listen to this. Cut 21. This is Fever coach Stephanie White. Listen to this.
19: And then number two, you're coming in here aware of what happened two nights ago? And that still happens? Absolutely unacceptable. Absolutely unacceptable. and the reckless closeout that they actually reviewed, and the foot still comes down on top of the defender's foot that wasn't upgraded? Absolutely disrespectful. We have a generational talent and a WNBA superstar who had two cheap shots right there that weren't called. And I just say again, absolutely unacceptable.
1: That's insane that this even has to be said. I mean, how was that, Steve, how in the world could that not have been called? Like, I don't get that.
20: I was trying to see if the ref was looking the other way because it looked like the chain's possessions, but they saw it turn the other way.
1: Yeah.
20: And then Thomas took a step, like an Allen Iverson step over her too, like doubled down, and it wasn't called.
1: Yeah. This is one of the craziest. The way that they treat her is horrible. Now, that coupled with the fact that, I'm going to pull this up, this story up, that she wasn't even included. So they did this, the rosters and all the promotional materials and all of this stuff. They left her off, for instance, they left her off the national team roster for Paris Olympics. And then they were leaving her off, like a lot of the promotional stuff, which I don't understand why. I mean, is she not the most visible player in the WNBA right now? Yeah. Am I missing something? No. Steve, is there anybody, and I'm asking Steve because Steve follows all of this religiously. Correct me if I'm wrong, but she's the most visible player, right?
20: If not her, then her teammate Sophie. I mean, they're the two biggest stars.
1: Why would they? It just doesn't make any sense. This just doesn't, and they made, they, what did they name, they, when they did a list of their most marketable, they said Aja Wilson was the most marketable player, and they had Clark listed third. I don't even understand this. This doesn't make any sense. Why they keep trying to shove Caitlin Clark to, like, the floor, let me, not just like physically, but also like in all of their promotional materials, optics, league recognition. She's the one, she draws the ratings. I have never seen anything like this ever. This is just crazy. So I get why Stephanie White went off on these officials the way she did. She was like, these are two cheap shots. She was like, there is a pattern of her being officiated differently from all of these other players. And we've been talking about this for a while. Yeah, and Lorraine reminds me, she also need Caitlin Clark in the groin as well. She was out all last season. That's right, because she had a back injury. And some people were trying to say, oh, well, that's not because the end. She was getting her ass beat on the court. I think she got injured on the court, not from playing, but from these other broads. That's what I think. I mean, this is the way that they're treating her. You're not going to get any more women who want to play with WNBA by treating your golden goose like this, by treating your star player because you're mad that she doesn't fit the stereotype, I guess, of what they think a WNBA player should be. I mean, she left the game after that. There was over 5 minutes left in the third quarter, and she didn't come back. And they had asked White, and you heard that in the exchange, whether it impacted her health, and she said that she wasn't sure, but they were egregious. I felt like I was watching MMA. That wasn't a basketball game. That was something that you'd see in the UFC, what I saw on the court. That's wild to see this. Are they just wanting to run her out? What is the end goal? They're mad they want to teach her a lesson? We don't want any white straight chicks in WNBA. Is that what it is?
21: What's the lesson, though?
1: Yeah, like, what is... Yeah, what is the lesson? What is it? No straight white chicks in WNBA? I mean, what else is the point? She worked hard, just as everybody else did, to get where she is. And the hatred for her is insane. Never seen anything like this before. This is just something. I mean, this is a league, by the way. They ought to be treating Caitlin Clark like a goddess, because this league has been entirely subsidized by the men, and now you have a woman that actually could make it financially independent, but I guess they want to be welfare queens and they want to treat the NBA like a sugar daddy. These, the way that this is being officiated and the way that these players are acting and behaving towards her and the bigotry that they're demonstrating on the court, they are making themselves second class. They are making WNBA look like a joke. They're making all of it look like second class. It is trashy. It's not a basketball game. It's a bunch of bitches on the court who are trying to do a beat down high school style. That's what it is. Ridiculous. And they ought to be kissing her backside because nobody would have eyes on them if it wasn't for Caitlin Clark and Sophie Cunningham on the court. Nobody would be watching you. This is crazy. I know, we have some friends of ours, and we hear about this from our friends that have daughters that are younger and still in school and play sports. And they're the ones who are very athletic, like the jocks are very aware of this. And these girls are like, I'm not kidding. Like, one of our friends had told my husband, like, my daughter would never want to play in WNBA. Like, this turned her, would never want to go and pursue a professional career in basketball because of this. Because this is what happens. If you don't fit the mold, then you get treated like this. That's what happens. How sad is that? Like, all of these young, this could have been an amazing opportunity for them to attract all these new players. And remember what Mia Hamm did for women's soccer in the 90s? Like, when I was in high school when you had Bend It Like Beckham and all that stuff and the big soccer craze. And I remember Mia Hamm. Everybody knew Mia Hamm. Mia Hamm did a lot to really elevate women's soccer, and everybody followed it. And they didn't treat her like that. They lifted her up. She lifted her team up, and it attracted so many girls to play soccer. And it really, I mean, not that it was delegitimatized, but you know what I mean here. Really legitimized it. I'm talking like Candace Owens. It legitimized it. That's what happens when you make fun of those videos too much. Legitimatize. They legitimized it. So she went from they're delegitimizing basketball with WNBA by treating Caitlin Clark like this. They should be celebrating her and realize that a rising tide lifts all ships, but they're not doing it. I mean, are they that stupid? And so can I ask, for one of y'all getting it, where are the league officials? Why is nobody else calling this out? Why does it feel like it's Caitlin Clark and her coach against the world? Am I missing something? This is horrible. And you can't tell me. I mean, you can't tell me this isn't about race. It is. That's what it seems like. Am I wrong, Steve? I'll let you wait. Is that wrong? I don't want to be wrong and cry racism where it doesn't exist, but what else do you got?
20: You are the commentator, but that's not a bad observation.
1: I mean, good heavens. Steve Switzerland. Steve tries to be Switzerland so bad, but then we'll go to break and he'll be like, and you know what? We're all laughing because we know it's true. God love it. All right, we got more on the way as we move. And coming up, Monica Crowley. I love her. I haven't spoken to her in a long time, but she's been very, very busy. 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

0: And now, all of the news you would probably miss. It's time for Dana's Quick Five.
1: This is crazy. An oven exploded in a pizzeria in New York, and two people were sent to the hospital. How does that happen? And I love how Fox 5 New York, pizza oven explosion, with like a giant headline. They haven't released any other details. They just said that apparently it looks like gas built up in the ovens overnight, and then when they were turned on in the morning, yeah, you got to make sure that gas is, yeah, that dude got burnt. Dude, you know that dude got burnt. I'm just saying. Not as much as the hominy, but there you go. Let's see here. We got a couple of other. Oh my gosh, I can't. This three-year-old. Did you hear the story of this three-year-old? This is a horrible story. This was in, again, upstate New York. Parents of a three-year-old girl. The girl died. She died because of lice infestation. It made her anemic and actually caused her organs to fail. That is how horrible this is. Her ridiculous parents, Matthew and Samantha Dialsky, yeah. They were handed maximum sentences, the criminally negligent homicide in condition in relation to the passing of their daughter. Apparently, the house was absolutely filthy. When first responders came to their apartment in Corinth, New York, their daughter was having trouble breathing. They took her to the hospital, but they ruled it a homicide immediately. But I mean, it was squalid. Squalid doesn't even do it. The photos are horrible. Let's see. We got a couple of other. Oh my gosh. Now there was a fire at a funeral home where future funerals are now in question. KIRO, this is out of Washington. They said that it was a Jewish funeral home in Seattle's Seward Park and extensive damage. And what are they going to do with their other? How does that work? We got Monica Crowley coming up next. 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

0: Get ready, Hendricks County. 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
1: It is that season. It's summer. We're heading into Independence Day. And for the first time ever, we have the Great American State Fair, which kicked off last night. Now, I got to tell you something. I love big, I don't want to say spectacle, that sounds like a pejorative, but I love demonstrations. I love big demonstrations of patriotism and celebrating this nation. And I have to tell you, I have never seen the events like we have seen that have been celebrating this country's greatness. It's been unlike anything other. And everybody's getting so excited about it. Like, our kids are going, do you know what's going to be at the fair? And they're watching the UFC fight night. And everybody's watching and waiting to see the Washington Monument all illuminated. It is so well done and well executed. And I have to say, I really think that the people who put on the UFC fight night ought to get Emmys or Oscars or something. I've never seen anything so well executed in my life. Now, when I was running down the jobs of all of the people that make this possible, there's one that kept sticking out. The title is the Ambassador and Chief of Protocol of the United States. That sounds like a very stern title. And then I realized that's Monica Crowley, Ambassador Monica Crowley. Everybody loves Monica Crowley. She is like one of the most joyful people I think we've ever seen. And she is the Ambassador and Chief of Protocol for the United States. She is there to set the tone, make sure all of this stuff happens seamlessly. She receives all of these foreign leaders and dignitaries, and she does it with such grace, and she makes it look so easy. And I really just need her to plan my life. She just joins us now via video. Ambassador Monica Crowley, who I have to say, you're like America's hostess and boss, like aside from POTUS. You make what you do look so easy, and I just want to give you effusive praise for it, because I know that it is a hard task, but you do it so incredibly well, and you're behind all of the America 250 stuff. And I just think now you need to plan things for America forever. I think that needs to be your job, because you've been doing such an amazing, it's just wonderful. Thank you so much for joining us, and congrats on all of this success and the kickoff of the Great American State Fair. Thanks so much for joining us on this.
2: Oh, Dana, it's such an honor and a joy to be with you today. Thank you so much for having me. And also, thank you so much for those beautiful words. You know, this is a true labor of love to help plan and work with our extraordinary teams on the inside and on the outside to bring all of these events to life for the American people, to really celebrate America's exceptionalism, our exceptional history, our God-given freedoms, and our real love of country. You know, there's a lot of indoctrination going on, and we're seeing a lot of communists and others getting elected in our great cities. And so what we decided to do is try to restore that shared sense of patriotism and a renewed sense of civic pride in our very exceptional nation. So it's just an honor and a joy to be part of it. And it all comes from my heart. I don't know about you, Dana, but I was a very, very little girl back in 1976 for the bicentennial. And while I don't remember every single detail of that special Independence Day, what I do remember is being down the Jersey Shore

0: shore with my family and having a small American flag in one hand and a sparkler in the other. And I remember the fireworks overhead and being at the beach surrounded by friends and the community and our neighbors, just being enveloped in this sense of great pride in our country. And that is the kind of feeling that we want to restore now, try to bring the country back together in a common point of celebration of our great, great nation.
1: And making the most excellent use of all of these spaces in D.C., I mean, with the National Mall going all the way up to the monument, because and by the way, folks, the Great American State Fair, it's running all the way through July 10th, and they're going to illuminate the Washington Monument at night, and that goes from the 1st through the 5th. From my understanding, Ambassador, we have booths representing every single state, so visitors to our nation's capital can basically travel the country by just walking the mall.
0: Yes, exactly right. I mean, this is first of its kind, once in a lifetime experience. Great American State Fair, it's really a World's Fair experience that we wanted to create on the National Mall, again, to bring the country together. Visitors from around the world are descending on our glistening capital city now for these experiences. And yes, all 56 states and territories are represented on the National Mall, each with their own pavilion, highlighting what makes their state so unique and special. How do they contribute to the health and greatness of our great republic. So it's a lot of fun in all the pavilions. And then, of course, Dana, we have an unprecedented 110-foot Ferris wheel right in the middle of the National Mall, which will take you way up. So you're getting a vantage point of our capital city from this Ferris wheel that is not to be believed. And if you take it up at night, the Capitol just glistens. And then, of course, we're going to have rodeos, musical performances, a lot of programming on the main stage. I'm going to be taking part tomorrow starting at 2 p.m. and then again at 2:30 on some great discussions on the main stage. A ton of really great programming, fun for the entire family to celebrate America.
1: I love that you said this is so much like the World's Fair, because I live in Texas now, originally from St. Louis, and we had the 1904 World's Fair. That city, my hometown, still to this day talks about. And so to see something like this at that level and in our nation's capital is just an amazing shared moment. We're talking to folks just joining us, Ambassador Monica Crowley, who is Chief of Protocol in the United States. I have to tell you, one of my favorite things when I watch the president meet with foreign leaders is I immediately look for you, because I know that you're part of the receiving, and you watch the protocol and the tone for this. That has to be an incredibly difficult job, because POTUS meets obviously with so many foreign leaders and foreign dignitaries. Can I ask what is the average prep look like for Ambassador Crowley going into one of these meetings, going into receiving one of these foreign dignitaries?
0: Well, thank you for that question, Dana. First of all, I want to acknowledge my extraordinary team. I can't do any of this without them. They are a group of just incredibly dedicated and committed individuals who support our mission in the Office of the Chief of Protocol, which is to manage the diplomatic engagements for the President, the Vice President, and also the Secretary of State. So anytime there is a foreign dignitary visiting the White House or the State Department, we handle all of that. So we arrange, we work very closely with our foreign counterparts, the embassies here in Washington, D.C. I'm on a first name basis with pretty much every foreign ambassador as part of the diplomatic corps here in D.C. We work very closely together to plan and then carry out the visit. And when we're abroad, it's the same thing, only the host nation is hosting us. But in both of those cases, we want to make sure that everything is done properly. It's all done according to protocol, because the joke in protocol, Dana, is that when everything goes great, nobody really notices, because it goes off without a hitch and looks beautiful. But when something goes wrong, everybody notices. So we want to make sure that to the extent that we can make it as perfect as possible, we do. And it's all about creating the most the optimal environment so that the most effective, robust diplomacy can take place on both sides, for the president and also for the visiting head of state or foreign minister, to make sure that they have the access and resources that they need to do their jobs well, to make sure that our bilateral relationships are as strong as they can be.
1: I hope everyone appreciates the monumental task that you just described, because even before POTUS shakes the hand of a visiting foreign leader, that tone for how all of that's going to happen and how everybody feels going into it is set by you and your team. You guys set the stage for that. So if there's something missed or if there's, which clearly there hasn't been, that is immediately felt. So it is one of the most important jobs, I think, that you could have when you're dealing with all of these foreign leaders, especially in this day of age as well. We're talking with Monica Crowley, Ambassador Crowley, Chief of Protocol for the U.S., because she's planning all of the Freedom 250. Can I ask how many people are we expecting to come to the nation's capital? I know a lot of families that are traveling to D.C., some for the first time, some for the first time during the summer, to experience all of this, because as you said, it is a once-in-a-lifetime thing.
0: Yes, absolutely. So we've got the Great American State Fair, which opened today, actually last night when we kicked it off on the mall. But it's running for the next 16 days through July 10th. And again, the website is freedom250.org. You can go there and find out all of the details. We'd like you to register, but you don't have to. Walk-ins are welcome. You can just walk in on the mall. Everything is free and open to the public to celebrate our country. So the Great American State Fair, with all of these great entertainment, music, rodeos, the Ferris wheel, the pavilions, that's all going through from 10 a.m. to the evening hours on these beautiful, beautiful summer nights here in D.C. through July 10th. And of course, our tent pole event, Dana, is July 4th. Mm. So we have a couple of things going. And like I said, this is a nationwide celebration. So go to the website, find out what's happening in your state, in your community. But first, I want to mention New York. We are doing a parade. It's actually an international naval review with modern naval vessels. Very complicated to do, but also a parade of tall ships. About 30, 35 of them are going through New York Harbor and then up the Hudson River starting in the morning hours of July 4th. It is going to be absolutely breathtaking. And there's a lot of talk now about New York and the communists getting elected. Yeah. But I want everybody to remember that New York City was actually our first capital. And George Washington actually gave his farewell address from Francis Tavern in downtown New York City. So New York is the centerpiece. But of course, here in Washington, D.C., we're going to host the Salute to America on the evening of July 4th, starting about 6 p.m. We're going to have a long and absolutely beautiful program from the National Mall telling the story of America. So we have this gorgeous narrative that's going to go about 3 or 4 hours telling the story of America from our culture, our movies, our music, jazz and R&B that are uniquely American. We're going to have very special guests telling those individual parts of the American story. Innovation, Elon Musk, going back to Henry Ford and the Wright brothers. And we're telling every piece of the American story on the mall that night. We're going to have fantastic musical performances. And the president, of course, will be addressing the nation at the end of the program. And Dana, since this is Donald J. Trump, he promised the American people the biggest and the greatest fireworks display in the history of the world. So we are going to deliver that at the end of the night.
1: It's going to be hard to top Mount Rushmore, but I know this is going to be equally spectacular, if not more so. I'm so excited. Last question for you, talking with Ambassador Crowley. I have to get your reaction to all of these World Cup visitors, all of these people from around the world they're going to be celebrating Independence Day, are observing us celebrate it here in the United States, and they're seeing all of this for the first time. I mean, they're so excited about, I mean, everything America, the yellow school bus, the food, the free refills. You know, they love the small town Americana, that there are flags everywhere. I just wanted to get your reaction to that, because all of this, I mean, it's just a perfect way to radicalize all these people and send them back to their countries so that they can have experienced freedom and spread it there.
0: Yes. Well, President Trump knew what he was doing when he really fought for hosting the World Cup here in the United States for that very reason, Dana. All of these international travelers are here, and they're nationalists. They're cheering on their own team, their own country, as well they should. But the America that they are experiencing is so radically different from what their media, whether it's European media, Asian media, the lies that they've been fed about the United States and about the American people and who we are as a country and as a people, that when they get here and they actually experience us in person and experience our great food at Denny's and In-N-Out Burger, they're tweeting this. They're all in my algorithm. I'm sure they're all in yours, oh, yes, too. And they're saying America is an absolute joy. What a blessing it is to the world. And we've not been told the truth about this country. That is the best and probably most effective diplomacy we could ever hope to have, because they're going back to their home countries and they're sharing with their friends, their neighbors, their family, and they will encourage all of those people to come and visit us here in America.
1: It was just an amazing tour de force to be able to have secured that and to see this all happen right when we're getting ready for the 250. Ambassador Crowley, you've done an amazing job and you have represented our nation so fantastically well. And thank you so much for helping to plan this amazing celebration that we can all appreciate and attend. God bless you. We're praying for you. Safe travels and continue to do such an amazing job. We're grateful for you. Thanks for joining us.
0: Thank you, Dana, for the very kind words and for all of the support. God bless you and everybody watching.
1: Of course.
0: And God bless America.
1: God bless America. Happy Independence Day. Thank you, Ambassador. We have more to come, folks, as we wrap up this third hour of our broadcast. And we are capitalist as well. God bless America. And we can't do it without the people who help make the program possible. And one of those is Superbeats. You guys are very familiar with this company. This is a Texas-born and bread company, right? And they make a lot of really great products. And one of the great products that they make, in addition to the Superbeats heart chews, is Cholesterol Health Daily. So here's the thing. Cholesterol is kind of confusing to people. It doesn't help that you've had like medical standards and all of that change back and forth over time. But HDL, H, just imagine H is for healthy, the healthy cholesterol, this is incredibly important to your body. I mean, your body uses cholesterol. I mean, your brain matter. I mean, it gets into everything from, vitamin D creation, hormone production, cellular health. That's a huge part of it. And so you want to be able to support healthy cholesterol, which is produced internally, obviously. So supporting your body from within is key. Can't take it for granted. And diet and exercise matter, but 80% of it, though, again, produced internally. So cholesterol is not the enemy. So what Cholesterol Health Daily is it uses plant-based ingredients backed by clinical studies. 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These are clinically studied ingredients that work. So you have aged black garlic extract that improves the HDL cholesterol by up to those levels by up to almost 12% without any garlic taste. 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
1: I haven't been to a state fair in a really long time. I used to go to a lot of state fairs. I used to like them when I was a kid. Although my mom would never really let me ride the rides. So anyway, I did anyway. When I would go out with my friends, I'd ride all those rides anyway. Shh, don't tell her. She can't hear me.
2: She heard you. No, she didn't.
1: I whispered it. If I whisper it real low, she's got to turn the volume up. And then maybe you guys, when you upload it later, you could like flub that part of the audio so she can't hear it. So anyway, just saying. I totally did. That was always so fun. We just can't blow stuff up here in Texas. That's the only thing I don't like about Texas. I can't have my fireworks, and I'm a big pyro person. Like, man, bottle rocket wars, it's a rite of passage. You know, tying a bunch of Roman candles together. Don't do it, kids. All right, Kane, today in stupidity. I'm going to get people in trouble.
3: I don't think we have time to play this, but it's Michelle Obama on Barack Obama. She's claiming that, you know, that whole dystopian building they built, that somehow Obama is uncomfortable with it being about him. Do you ever get that from Obama, that he's ever uncomfortable about anything being about him?
1: No, everything is about him.
3: Yeah, so.
1: Yeah, there you go, right there. All right, folks, that does it for us today. Make sure you find us, podcast, YouTube, Facebook, like and subscribe. What else was I going to say? Oh, Substack as well. We'll be back tomorrow. It'll be crazy tomorrow because half of you are going to be playing by the pool. Stick with us. We'll be back tomorrow.
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10: Some more troubles in the Strait. I'm Ted Lindner, Fox News. Iran's Revolutionary Guard Corps attacking a cargo ship in the Strait of Hormuz on Thursday. Fox's Lauren Simonetti with more.
11: A U.S. official is confirming that an Iranian drone hit that cargo vessel called the Ever Lovely as it was exiting the Strait of Hormuz off the Omani coast. The ship is Singapore flagged. UK authorities say there was damage to the ship's bridge, but no casualties. The attack violates the Memorandum of Understanding signed between the U.S. and Iran just 8 days ago. That deal had helped sharply increase the amount of oil flowing through the strait. CENTCOM says more than 500 ships and 250 million barrels of crude have flowed through the strait since early May through the U.S. military's help with both mine clearance and transit coordination.
10: Meantime, a 74-year-old has become the oldest prison inmate to be executed in Florida's modern history.
12: 74-year-old Dustin Ray Spencer was executed on Thursday. He was pronounced dead following three lethal drug injections at Florida State Prison in Starkey. Spencer was convicted in the 1992 stabbing of his wife. In his final statement, he apologized, saying, sorry to the family. Florida Department of Correction records dating back to 1924 show the oldest inmates previously executed by the state were both 72 years old. Nationwide, the oldest person ever executed in modern times was 83-year-old Walter Leroy Moody Jr. He was put to death in Alabama in 2018 for sending mail bombs during a wave of Southern terror, killing a federal judge and a black civil rights attorney. Deborah Valentine, Fox News.
10: And a top official of the National Park Service says a liner along the bottom of the Lincoln Memorial reflecting pool was cut with a sharp knife or razor this month, causing damage to the foam sealant installed as part of a $16 million rehab project. President Trump claims incidents at the pool led to the arrest of six people. 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
16: Arrested, then appearing. I'm Jarrett Lewis. Here's what's trending this hour. Kevin Singh, the man accused of stalking Indiana Fever player Sophie Cunningham, making his first court appearance on Thursday. Here's John Herrick.
17: Singh is facing charges of stalking, harassment, and intimidation, but he pled not guilty to all of that and asked for a public defender. A no-contact order was issued to Singh, telling him that he cannot go anywhere near Gainbridge Fieldhouse or Cunningham. His bond review hearing is scheduled for Friday. Marion County Prosecutor Ryan Mears expounded on that to Fox 59.
18: And so I think it just speaks to this culture of people on the internet who think it's okay to basically say anything and think that there's not a consequence.
17: Trial dates are also supposed to be set during Friday's hearing. John Herrick, 93 WIBC Mobile News.
16: Deputies from Indiana and Ohio are investigating a woman's death after she was found inside a crashed semi near the state line Wednesday night. The crash happened on the westbound Interstate 70 ramp from US 40 on Indiana's side. The woman was later pronounced dead at a Richmond hospital. The driver was arrested at a nearby travel center.
19: During discussions with the driver of the semi, their semi driver evidently made some statements that maybe he's responsible for the death of a female passenger that was in the truck and it wasn't because of the crash.
16: Prepo County Sheriff Mike Simpson. And with more rain in the forecast for Indiana over the next few days, the temperature will be soaring too. Casey Crosby from the National Weather Service.
20: Looks like highs will be generally in the low to mid-90s as we get into the 4th of July week. And heat indices could be as high as 105 degrees.
16: 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Now the forecast from the American Standard Cooling Weather Center.
21: For your Friday, mostly cloudy skies, highs in the upper 70s to near 80 degrees, but widely scattered showers and some storms are going to be possible, especially in the afternoon to evening. I'm Fox 59 meteorologist Ethan Rosick for 93 WIBC.
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0: From the City of Angels near the Pacific Ocean, good morning, good evening, wherever you may be across the nation, around the world. I'm George Norrie, and this is Coast to Coast AM. Later tonight, investigative reporter Cheryl Jones on Souls, then Calls with Cheryl and her guests. I'll be there too. Here's what's happening. Authorities in Venezuela say at least 235 people have been killed, more than 4,300 injured after two powerful earthquakes shook the country on Wednesday night, damaging hundreds of buildings. The death toll is expected to climb even higher as rescue teams work to find people trapped under the rubble. Leaders from around the world have offered condolences and pledged support as Venezuela recovers, including $150 million in aid from us. Meanwhile, U.S. officials say Iran's Islamic Revolutionary Guard Corps was behind a drone strike Thursday on a Singapore-flagged cargo ship leaving the Strait of Hormuz. The drone strike damaged the ship's bridge several miles off the coast of Oman. With more on today's events, here's Tom Danheiser. Tom, what do we have?
1: Well, George, the cargo ship was struck off the coast of Oman, testing the fragile understanding between the U.S. and Iran over navigation rights. Iran's Revolutionary Guard Corps rejected a new shipping lane through the strait, warning the vessels that use it will be in danger. U.S. President Donald Trump declared the war done and asserted that Iran will never acquire a nuclear weapon. Meanwhile, Secretary of State Marco Rubio is in Bahrain to coordinate a final settlement with Gulf allies, reassuring them that U.S. commitments remain firm. And Israel and Iran-backed Hezbollah continue to experience border friction in southern Lebanon, despite a tenuous U.S.-backed ceasefire. George?
0: Thank you, Tom. Appreciate your reports. There's an active recall on two popular frozen food products sold across the U.S., Costa Rica, and Puerto Rico, according to an announcement made by Mars Incorporated. This is due to possible plastic pieces in the food. The products affected are two Morningstar Farms plant-based items. The following varieties are impacted: Morningstar Farms Buffalo Chicken Nuggets and Morningstar Farms Hot and Spicy Sausage Patties. What do we do about it? Let's go to food safety coach Jeff Nelkin. Jeff, what do we do?
2: Well, we need to find out a little bit more about what type of plastic we're talking about. And I'm sure they're doing an in-depth investigation as to the source of where the plastic could have been introduced. So they're certainly going to be testing and seeing, you know, what they can identify. But if anybody has any concerns, they certainly should call up their suppliers or sources where they purchased to get further details.
0: Could these be like shards of glass, these pieces of plastic?
2: Again, it's possible, you know, they send them out to a lab. Some companies have certain equipment like x-ray equipment and various other types of equipment that are fanning the area of, you know, where the production is. And sometimes it can be anywhere from the product being wrapped in a plastic to plastic equipment being broken or shards of plastic or glass in the work area. It could even be on the vehicles that are moving equipment or product around, and they smash their lenses. And that's one of the reasons why I always put tape around anything that has plastic or glass so that the pieces can't go flying in all directions.
0: It's a good idea. Jeff's website, NelkinFoodSafetyCoach.com. A new set of research published in Proceedings of the National Academy of Sciences found that people consistently preferred negotiating with women over men across five studies. The women partners were rated higher on trust building, fairness, listening, and communication. That preference held up even in anonymous online negotiations where the other person's gender was completely hidden. Men and women ended up with similar financial results. The difference showed up in how people felt about the experience. Here's Kevin Randall with his weekly report on what's been going on in the skies. Kevin, what do you got for us this week?
3: Well, good evening, George.
0: Hi, buddy.
3: In the last week or 10 days, I have seen videos of several physicists explaining why UFOs don't represent alien visitation. They haven't bothered to look at the available evidence about UFOs. They have ignored what others have said, such as Clyde Tombaugh, and based their opinions on the vast distances of space. They have trotted out that old chestnut that given our current technology, it would take us 73,000 years to reach the nearest star system. That is, of course, using a chemical fuel system, which would have to be so massive that it would be impossible to create. I think we all realize that our chemical rockets, which allow us to explore the solar system, will not allow us to explore interstellar space. And we all knew that another technology is needed to allow for that. We also know that interstellar space is filled with hydrogen, and that the unshielded spacecraft approaching the speed of light would irradiate the crew, killing it and frying the electronics. The point is that we do not seem to be able to think in the future terms. There are already theories about how interstellar flight could be accomplished from bending of space to limit the distances to other ways to defeat the technological problems. I mention all this because it took 66 years to move from powered flight, heavier than air flight, of less than a minute to men walking on the moon. The science fiction of the 1950s became reality in the 1960s. Is there good evidence that we have been visited by creatures from another world? Well, there is evidence that some would say that is not proof, but the testimony can lead to proof. Socorro, New Mexico police officer Lonnie Zamora told both the FBI and military officials that he'd seen a landed craft and two humanoid beings from the inside on the outside. Alleged contradictions in his testimony were the result of the FBI and Army officers telling him not to mention the aliens to avoid ridicule and not to mention the symbol on the craft so that they might use that observation to eliminate copycats. Lieutenant Colonel Hector Quintanilla, who investigated the case for Project Blue Book, could find no terrestrial explanation for the sighting and labeled it as unidentified. He worked very hard to find a solution to that case, and while this is not proof of alien visitation, it's certainly evidence to support that theory. And now we learn that a Navy officer has been told by a colleague that he saw alien bodies. Roger McGinnis, while he was in vacationing in Wyoming, a man approached him because he, the unidentified man, had heard about McGinnis's book, Out of This World. The man said that he knew a retired Navy officer who had served as a military mortician who claimed that he had examined what he thought of as alien bodies, or what we would now call non-human beings. McGinnis, exhibiting an attitude in the world today that would have been ridiculed without a second thought just 10 or 15 years ago, asked a bunch of questions about the event. McGinnis told the man to try to find the Navy officer. That would move the story from third hand to first hand. And I suppose I should mention that Don Schmidt, Tom Carey, and I have talked to several people who fit into that category. For example, Barbara Duggar, granddaughter of the Sheriff George Wilcox in Roswell, heard from her grandmother that the sheriff had seen the alien bodies. More of these stories are surfacing, hinting that there are extraordinary revelations coming, but McGinnis suggested this isn't proof, it is just testimony, and that testimony could be leading us to the ultimate proof. And that's what we have for tonight, George.
0: All right, my friend, we'll talk to you next week. Kevin Randall talking about the latest on what's going on in the skies. In a moment, Tim Schwartz back with us. We're going to talk about the life of Nikola Tesla, and then later on, Tim's new work, The Persistence of Ghosts, right here on Coast to Coast AM. 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

0: And welcome back to Coast, George Norrie with you, Tim Schwartz back with us. Tim is an Emmy Award-winning television producer and videographer, as well as a very accomplished author specializing in paranormal phenomena and unexplained mysteries. He's the author of several widely read books, including The Lost Journals of Nikola Tesla, Weird Time, Exploring the Mysteries of Time and Space, and his latest work, The Persistence of Ghosts. Tim, welcome back. How have you been?
1: Why, thank you, George. I've been great, and it's always a pleasure to get a chance to talk with you.
0: You do great work. How did you get involved in television in the first place?
1: Oh, well, you know, I was interested in movies and special effects. That's really what started it. And of course, you know, I was born and raised in Indiana and didn't really have a chance to get into the movie industry. So I did the next best thing. I got into television.
0: Lots to talk with you about tonight, but I want to get in this, too. On June 27th, so just in a few days, you're going to be speaking at Paintsville, Kentucky at a Paracon conference, aren't you?
1: Yes, I am. It's the first Paintsville Paracon conference, and they're really excited. And I'm excited that they asked me to come down and be one of their guest speakers.
0: Give them our best, will you, when you're down there?
1: Thank you very much. I will.
0: Let's get into Nikola Tesla, first of all. He was born in 1856. He was a genius. He was Serbian, which is now Croatia. Came to this country about what time? When? How old was he?
1: He was just a young man. He was in his 20s, but he was already accomplished. And his professors at university, he studied in Austria and then later in Prague. And when he came to the United States, one of his employees, he worked for one of the early telegraph companies in Europe, and one of his bosses actually wrote him a letter of recommendation to Thomas Edison and said that, you know, this guy is a genius, hire him immediately.
0: I think Edison had something against Tesla. Was he jealous?
1: Well, it stemmed, first of all, Edison was suspicious of this kind of dapper, well-educated guy from Europe. And Edison gave Tesla a job where he had to fix a unfixable generator on the yacht of a friend of his, of Edison's. And none of his other engineers were able to do it. And he told Tesla, you know, if you can do this, I'll give you a bonus of, you know, $10,000, just some outrageous amount of money.
0: In those days, that was like a million.
1: That was a lot, yeah. And Tesla went and rewired this yacht and got it working immediately, you know, within just a couple of days. And when Tesla went to get his money and said, I fixed it, where's my bonus? Edison refused to pay him, saying that Tesla didn't understand the American sense of humor.
0: Oh, geez.
1: Yeah, so Tesla quit and then later developed his alternating current motor, which went right up against Edison's DC current, which he was pushing big, especially at first in Manhattan. And that's where the whole war of the current started.
0: And the alternating current motor was more favorable, was it not?
1: Oh, absolutely. You know, a DC current that Edison was pushing would only travel so far down the line, down the wires, before it would have to be basically, you know, revigorated and set. It's really like no more than less than a mile before there'd have to be another station in order to push it. And of course, AC current could travel for hundreds of miles. So yeah, AC current was definitely a superior technology, and Edison could see dollars, you know, leaving his wallet, and did everything that he possibly could to try to undermine Tesla and Westinghouse and AC current.
0: Tesla died in 1943, and we'll get into what happened to him after he died and what happened to his files. What made him so smart, Tim?
1: That's a question that a lot of people have asked over the years. And, you know, working with the late Timothy Green Beckley, who always had some fantastic books that he published, one of them was from an author who said that Tesla was an extraterrestrial that had been dropped off here on the planet in order to, you know, help push us along scientifically. But I think that Tesla was one of these rare geniuses that just crop up periodically in the history of mankind. You know, we had people like Leonardo da Vinci and Einstein and Nikola Tesla. And really, George, if it wasn't for Tesla, we wouldn't be talking on this show right now. We wouldn't enjoy electric lights. Radio would not have come about as early as it did. Television, so many inventions that Tesla came up with.
0: Well, he came up with the idea for the electric grid, didn't he?
1: Oh, yes, yes. It was Tesla's idea that if you could generate electricity in one location with the proper kind of wiring, you could send AC electricity, you know, all around the world. But, you know, you would have to have points in this grid in order for AC to continue on, you know, basically the electric grid. And one of the unfortunate things with Tesla, or maybe the fortunate thing, was that when Tesla built the Niagara Falls station, the first electrical generating system in the United States, the award went to Thomas Edison to build the wires and the grid system. And that really irked Tesla. You know, and that is why he decided that he was going to come up with a better way, a more efficient way to deliver electricity to houses.
0: Tim, tell us about this particle beam weapon that Tesla was inventing.
1: He probably first came up with this idea in the early 20th century. But he announced it in the 1930s. And you have to remember that, you know, this was something that was seemed to be like straight out of science fiction, out of Flash Gordon, you know, comics and serials. And Tesla's idea was that if you could take a rarefied beam of electrons and shoot it in a concentrated state, and then put within this beam, say like tungsten, tungsten that had been not carved, but basically, you know, basically put into a dust. You put this tungsten in this electron beam, and it would act like millions and millions of bullets, electrified bullets, that could bring down aircraft and missiles. And Tesla's idea was that this was going to be a defensive weapon, and that small countries around the world could have this weapon and defend themselves from larger countries who had, you know, jets and planes and missiles and things. And it was a stroke of genius that he came up with this idea, but he couldn't sell it. He could not, with the exception of one country, but he tried to sell it to the United States. They weren't interested. He tried to sell it to other European countries. They weren't interested. It was such a beautiful idea for its time.
0: When he died in 1943 at the age of 86, was he penniless?
1: That, I think, is one of the myths about Tesla. Now, I mean, he wasn't the millionaire that he should have been, because when his electrical company was going bankrupt, basically because they were giving Tesla so much money in royalties, he agreed that because they actually went and believed in him at the beginning and gave him money, they supported him to build the original electrical system coming out of Niagara Falls. He said, "I am going to waive my royalties because you were so, but, you know, support me with my future endeavors." And unfortunately, they didn't do that. They reneged on their promise. But Tesla probably had a little bit more money socked away than people think that he did, because he managed to live very well in very fancy hotels in Manhattan up until the time that he died.
0: Tim, when we come back after the break, let's talk about what happened to Tesla's possessions, notes, and papers after he died. And then we'll get into your new work, The Persistence of Ghosts, right here on Coast to Coast AM.
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0: And welcome back, Tim Schwartz with us. Tim, is it true when Nikola Tesla died, the government raided his papers and took everything?
1: Yes, absolutely. The FBI had been interested in Tesla for quite a while. One of the reasons was that Hitler had actively sought to kidnap Tesla and bring him over to Germany to work for him. So at the various locations that Tesla lived, the FBI actually had embedded agents staying at these places to keep an eye on him. So when Tesla finally died, he was 86 years old, and the FBI, using the Custodian of Alien Property Act, seized everything that Tesla had. And Tesla had kept a lot of his material stored in a warehouse in Manhattan. So they came in, took everything out of his apartment in the New Yorker hotel, and brought it all to this warehouse and confiscated it in order to, they claim, to look through it to make sure that there wasn't anything illegal in nature. Actually, they were looking for his secrets, especially of his particle beam weapon, his death beam. That's what they were really looking for.
0: Yeah, they were going after that, weren't they?
1: Oh, yeah, they were, which is really odd, because he had offered it to them years before and they refused. And the Soviet Union had actually taken him up on it and using an American company had paid Tesla quite a bit of money for the blueprints for this device. So various scientists went through this material, including the paternal uncle of our current president, who was who worked for MIT. But they declared, at least publicly, that all of this material of Tesla's was worthless, that it was all just philosophical ramblings, and supposedly washed their hands of it, but then it all disappeared into that black government box, yep. Kind of like the end of the Indiana Jones movie.
0: Has anybody developed the particle weapon based on Tesla's technology?
1: We believe so, yes. In the 1980s, an American spy satellite actually captured the image in the Soviet Union, the then Soviet Union, of a device that nobody could explain what it was until somebody said, "This looks like a Tesla particle beam weapon."
0: Wow.
1: And they're almost positive that's what it was. So I have no doubt that after that, the United States, using the material that they still had from Tesla, built their own.
0: Switching gears, let's talk a little bit about your latest book, The Persistence of Ghosts. What does that title mean?
1: The title means The Persistence of Ghosts. If you look at ghosts, hauntings, apparitions, they have not changed for thousands of years. If you look at cuneiform writings from Mesopotamia, they talk about ghosts and spirits doing things that we hear them do today. You know, knocking on the walls, stealing things, throwing stuff, residual hauntings. You would think that if ghosts weren't real, that they would change as cultures change, as people change. But no, ghosts persist and act the same way throughout the millennia.
0: You really believe that?
1: Oh, yes, yes. If you look at, if you would go and tell, if you could go back 500 years, 1,000 years into the past, and tell people a modern ghost story. You know, just you know, some of the poltergeist accounts. Heck, even the plots of various movies like Poltergeist or the Amityville Horror. People would nod their heads and say, yeah, that sounds familiar, and then probably tell you their own stories. That has not changed throughout the years, and that has always fascinated me.
0: In writing this book, Tim, what did you learn that you didn't know before?
1: I think one of the things that that ended up really fascinating me was this concept that we may be more than one, all right? Because of organized religion, we have been taught that we only have one soul. Ancient cultures believed that we had more, that we had different souls or spirits. You know, I'm going to use the word soul because everyone's familiar with that. But that we have different souls for different purposes. You know, we have the oversoul. The part of us that survives bodily death and goes on to the great beyond or heaven or whatever you would want to call it. But then there are other parts of us that don't ascend because they're not supposed to. Those are the parts that are associated with the material world, with this reality. Those are the parts that govern our egos, our desires, things like that. Those, I think, are the parts of us that remain behind because that's what they're supposed to do. They remain behind and dissipate eventually. Now, for people who have had, say, violent deaths, or are preoccupied with sensual pleasures or addictions, those are the types that you'll find that probably stick around and haunt for whatever reasons. But they're not a complete consciousness like we think of the traditional ghost. You know, we think that a ghost is the personality intact, but I don't think it is. I think it's just a fragment of our consciousness that remains behind.
0: Do you believe that ghosts can go to hell sometimes?
1: That's a tough question because, you know, you get into, you know, all kinds of religious and philosophical. But no, I don't think so. I think that, as other people have said before, that, that Earth would probably be hell. But, you know, when we think of heaven or hell, we think of that core consciousness of ours that ascends, that leaves the body and, you know, goes through the tunnel of light and things like that. I don't think that hell has been traditionally brought down to us is like that. I think that concept probably comes from what I was just talking about, these fragmented personalities that hang around until they, you know, and maybe that is the part that feeds new life, that starts the process all over again, you know, here on Earth in this reality. But no, I don't think that they would go to hell as we have been brought up to think of hell.
0: Tim, why do you think a ghost haunts? What do they want with that?
1: Well, and that's what it is, isn't it? What do they want? I don't even think that they know what they want. It's a situation, I think, where because they're fragments, they don't have the memories that we have. They only have bits and pieces. You know, when you have psychics and mediums who have attempted to contact the spirits, they rarely ever get complete answers. They just get bits and pieces of the previous personality. And I think that that these fragments are, they're obsessed with their previous life, traditions and rituals, especially burials. You know, if you, throughout time, we've always had this tradition that if a person isn't buried properly, or if the graves are disturbed, then the dead will, you know, get upset and come back to haunt the living. Now, why would that be the case? Because so many near-death experiences, they always report back, you know, when they're brought back, they say that they look at their body like we would look at a coat that you just thrown down onto a chair. They don't care. So why would a ghost care what happened to their body? You know, it's because those fragments, those little bits of memory that remain behind, are obsessed with tradition and ritual, and as well as all the physical pleasures, you know, that we had in life, and as well as say, like your house where you lived. If you look at a lot of hauntings, a lot of times they'll ramp up when somebody moves in and starts changing things, starts, you know, repainting the house. That really upsets the spirits.
0: We're talking with Tim Schwartz, the author of The Persistence of Ghosts and also the story of the lost journals of Nikola Tesla. What do you think of demons, Tim? Where do they fit into this thing?
1: Well, much like we were discussing about hell, I mean, I don't think that demons are fallen angels or anything like that. I think that, you know, like good, evil does exist. And so you have spirits, maybe not necessarily human spirits. You have to remember that there are probably non-human spirits that exist in this reality as well as human spirits. And these spirits may not necessarily have the best attitudes towards us. So we like to think that we are at the top of the food chain, but I don't think we are. I think that there are entities that will feed off of us. The late Paul Eno called them parasites. He felt that poltergeist events especially were the results of non-human entities that used our emotions to feed themselves and would do things to elicit fear out of people. And so over the centuries, they've become our traditional demons.
0: What got you to write this book, The Persistence of Ghosts?
1: Well, there was a couple of reasons. One is that, you know, when I was writing books for Timothy Green Beckley, he never...
0: I miss him.
1: I do too. I do too. I think about him every day. He never made any, the books that he wrote about ghosts and hauntings were never very profitable for him. And I always, you know, I was always chomping at the bit based on some of my own paranormal experiences. So, you know, now that I am writing my own books, I decided that ghosts and hauntings, based at first on some of my own paranormal experiences, would be something that I really wanted to get into. And, you know, face it, George, I mean, I have been doing this for, gosh, 40 plus years, maybe more. I've lost count at this point. And it's always been an interest.
0: What do you think old Tim would be saying right now? What do you think Mr. Beckley would be saying right now?
1: Well, I think that I think that he'd be saying, let's go have a drink.
0: Tim to Tim, right?
1: That's right. Let's go have a drink and talk. And that's one of the things that I miss about Tim is talking about this kind of stuff. It was always just fascinating hearing about his experiences and then telling him about mine as well.
0: Are you convinced totally that we survived death, whether you're a ghost or whatever it is?
1: Well, you know, I always tell everybody that I don't believe in anything, that I always keep my mind open for new information. But, you know, I do think that there is a part of us that does survive bodily death. What that part is, what it constitutes, where it goes, those are the big questions. But I don't take the materialistic attitude that, you know, once the brain stops functioning, that's it, that, you know, you're gone. I think that there is a part of us that continues on forever. Where it goes, I have no idea.
0: But you do believe there is evil on this planet?
1: Oh, yes, absolutely. Well, there's evil in the universe, just like there's good. You can't have evil. You can't have good without evil. You can't have black without white. You know, I think it's the whole yin yang thing. And, you know, I know that there are some people who chaff at this idea of the duality of the universe, but I do. I think it is.
0: We're going to take calls with Tim Schwartz next hour, and we got the double whammies for you. Nikola Tesla, his life, and the persistence of ghosts, and you can tell us what you think of those. But in terms of the ghosts, how much do you think is consciousness, Tim?
1: How much I think is consciousness?
0: Right, as opposed to some entity.
1: I think it's probably 50-50, that there is human consciousness and that there are other entities.
0: Back with your calls in a moment with Tim Schwartz on Coast to Coast AM.
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18: Shaky ceasefire under stress. I'm Sue Guzman, Fox News. And the ceasefire in the Middle East appears to be on shaky ground after Iran fired on a cargo ship and Israel says it killed several Hezbollah terrorists. Fox's Chandley Painter has more.
19: First, U.S. officials confirm an Iranian drone attacked a Singapore-flagged cargo ship as it tried to cross the Strait of Hormuz, testing the state of the peace talks with the U.S. The Secretary of State focusing on the ships that are safely traveling through the vital waterway. And now the Wall Street Journal reports the regime hopes to make $40 billion a year by charging for security, safety, and environmental services in the strait. Meantime, Israel says it took out six Hezbollah terrorists in two separate attacks when they posed a threat to IDF soldiers in their security zone in southern Lebanon, the IDF promising to continue to operate to remove immediate threats.
18: Strait of Hormuz was closed for a time Thursday after the Iranian drone attack. President Trump said the strait has since reopened to ship traffic. Venezuela's health minister says at least 235 people are dead, 4,300 injured in a pair of catastrophic earthquakes that rocked its capital city.
20: The death toll is expected to rise, this tragedy spurring international support from multiple countries, including our own. The U.S. military announced that it's surging forces in this region to assist in earthquake relief efforts, which include sending several ships and a C-130 and C-17 to the area to help U.S. government personnel and search and rescue teams get around during this operation. And again, just a desperate race against the clock to find those survivors.
18: The U.S. sending $150 million in aid. And a 74-year-old Florida man becoming the oldest person to be executed in the state. Dusty Ray Spencer, convicted of fatally stabbing his wife Karen in 1992. Execution was the ninth in Florida this year after a record 19 last year. 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
32: Seeing him in orange. I'm Jarrett Lewis. Here's what's trending this hour. Not long after he was arrested on accusations that he stalked Indiana Fever forward Sophie Cunningham, Kevin Singh made his first court appearance on Thursday. Singh is facing charges of stalking, harassment, and intimidation, but he pled not guilty to all of those charges and asked for a public defender. A no-contact order was issued to Singh, telling him that he cannot go anywhere near Gainbridge Fieldhouse or Cunningham. His bond review hearing is scheduled for Friday. Police say many of the messages Singh sent Cunningham were online.
33: Certainly escalated things pretty significantly after receiving that news and information from the Pacers.
32: Marion County Prosecutor Ryan Meir speaking to Fox 59 on Thursday. Trial dates are also supposed to be set during Friday's hearing. Lying to the police can get you in trouble with the law. Jake McDaniel explains why investigators want one woman to face more significant consequences.
34: 2 weeks ago, a woman claimed her husband kidnapped her three children in Indianapolis. Investigators say she quickly realized her husband fell asleep in the car with the kids while she shopped. But instead of calling off the cops, which led to a search, she kept lying and told her husband to delete his texts.
35: When I was a judge, when I got a case like that, that person is going to jail.
34: Johnson County Prosecutor Lance Hamner says that woman should be in jail instead of facing a misdemeanor charge for false informing. Jake McDaniel, 93 WIBC Mobile News.
32: And the 2026 Freedom Festival is returning to Craig Park on Saturday in Greenwood. 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I'm Jarrett Lewis, on the level, on the go, and on WIBC.com. 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
36: For your Friday, mostly cloudy skies, highs in the upper 70s to near 80 degrees, but widely scattered showers and some storms are going to be possible, especially in the afternoon to evening. I'm Fox 59 meteorologist Ethan Rosick for 93 WIBC.
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1: I'll always remember that incredible song from the 1960 epic, The Alamo with John Wayne. This was their theme song. It was a great one. We're going to be back in a moment with Tim Schwartz. We'll take your calls as we talk about ghosts and Nikola Tesla on Coast to Coast AM. Here's a statistic for you. 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

0: And welcome back, George Norrie, along with Tim Schwartz, as we talk about the life of Nikola Tesla and ghosts. You think there's going to ever be a reincarnated Nikola Tesla, Tim?
1: That would be great. I wish that would happen. And, you know, it's like I said earlier, George, there are people, these outstanding geniuses that arise from time to time that really help push us forwards. So I'm looking forward, hopefully, within my lifetime, of the next Tesla, the next person who will not think about money, not think about power or greed, and be more interested in helping humanity.
0: If you had a chance to interview Nikola Tesla, what would one of your first questions be?
1: Oh my gosh. I think one of my first questions would be, what was he talking about? Tesla was obsessed with the numbers 3, 6, and 9. And nobody has really been able to figure out what it was exactly that he found so interesting about those numbers. He said if you understood those numbers, you would understand the secrets of the universe. And I would like to know what he was up to with that.
0: Do we know what he was like when he was a kid?
1: Well, when he was a kid, he was a lot like his mother. His mother was unschooled, but from what I have read, she was kind of a genius herself. And she had a knack for building little inventions to help her housework go easier. And Tesla very much emulated his mother, and he was precocious right from the start.
0: Well, you know, Elon Musk thought enough about him to name a company after him.
1: Well, it wasn't Musk bought a company that was already named Tesla, but he did keep that name. So, yes, and it really did help bring Nikola Tesla's name more to the public. You know, when I first started writing about Tesla, hardly anybody knew who he was. Now his name is well known, and I just love that.
0: Is it because of the car company?
1: That's one of the reasons, I think. But I think there's just been a growing awareness of how much our technology is a result of Tesla's genius. And, of course, there was the rock band named Tesla, too.
0: Let's go to some of the phone calls. Let's go east of the Rockies. Bill is with us in New York City. Hey, Bill, go ahead.
2: George and Tim, Nikola Tesla is my passion. I learned about Tesla from a neighbor, Ed Duda, who was in the 8th Air Force in research and development, and Big Ed, when he returned, earned a doctorate in physics, and he never stopped talking about Nikola Tesla. And a quickie, the science editor for the New York Herald Tribune in the 1930s always broke bread with Nikola Tesla at the Horn and Hardart Automat on 42nd Street and Lexington Avenue. And in the 1930s, everyone smoked. And how did Nikola Tesla ignite his cigarette? The Tesla way. He would close, according to the editor, science editor for the New York Herald Tribune, witnessed it himself many times. Tesla would slowly close his left hand, open up his left hand, and in the palm of his left hand, in a minor chakra point, as we say today, a flame would appear, and he would light a cigarette with that.
0: Huh. I wonder how he did that. Magic.
2: Well, I call it a hyperdimensional space. And one more quickie.
0: Yeah.
2: In the 1990s, Margaret Channing wrote a book on Tesla called Man Out of Time. Very strange. It was one edition, and it was out of print. It's as if there's a conspiracy to question, you know, to stop the flow of information on Nikola Tesla. That's my opinion.
0: Is there a campaign to get Tesla, Tim?
1: I think there was originally. Now it's the genie's already out of the bottle with Tesla, and you can't put it back. But in especially in the 30s up until the 1970s, Tesla's name was it was mud, basically. I mean, he was thought of as an overly eccentric mad scientist who had these ideas that would never work, which of course wasn't true. People had forgotten how much he had contributed to the technological age.
0: Did Edison steal any of his ideas?
1: You know, I don't know if he stole any of Tesla's ideas. I think it was more that he just wanted to suppress them. Edison never forgave Tesla for destroying his dream of DC current, destroying his dream of money through DC current. So any opportunity that Edison had, especially after the whole Wardenclyffe fiasco, where Tesla attempted to build his tower that would broadcast power across the world, Edison did everything he possibly could to make sure that Tesla remained incognito, that if any company tried to give him money, Edison would step in and say, no, you don't want to give money to that guy, he's crazy.
0: He would be sued nowadays, would he not? Edison
1: no,
0: would?
1: More than likely. Well, and that was one of the reasons that Tesla lost a lot of his money after the Wardenclyffe disaster, was that he was sued for funds from the people who had given him money to build this tower. And when it was revealed that this was going to be a tower that would not only be broadcast radio and eventually television and telephone, but would also broadcast electricity. And nobody could see how this could be metered, how they could charge electricity that was just, you know, coming through the ground or the air or however Tesla was going to do it. So they sued Tesla, and he, all of his money always went into his research, his laboratories, and his inventions. And he basically couldn't afford the lawyers to fight back.
0: Are there any little Teslas running around? Did he have kids?
1: No. Tesla never had children. He, when he was younger, he had a social life, and he enjoyed going to parties and stuff, but he never really fraternized in that way with women or men. He just wasn't interested. The love of his life was science.
0: He was a loner, wasn't he?
1: He was. He was very much a loner. And as he grew older, he grew more eccentric, which, didn't help his reputation any. He was very fastidious when it came to how he ate and the amount of silverware that he had, the amount of napkins that he had. There was one thing that he enjoyed, and that was he enjoyed a glass of whiskey every day. He said that one glass of whiskey a day would keep you healthy and well into the 90s. Age 90s.
0: Let's go to Michael in Burbank, California. Go ahead, Michael.
3: Yeah, thank you. You had your remote viewer on Lynn Buchanan a few years back. They remote viewed the Russian particle beam weapon, and it was a trinary laser, and China decided they were going to take all the land east of the Urals because there's basically nobody there, and they were going to take it over for farming. They had a 1 million-man army. They came across the border, and they were vaporized. And Lynn Buchanan, they remote viewed this, and this was this particle beam weapon. And so then the Chinese said, well, we'll lease the land for farming. And then when you're talking about the Wardenclyffe Tower, that was all operational on the vertical electric field. Now, he had that old Maxwell limousine that he had a 9-foot antenna and was powering it off that vertical electric field, and they had it up to 120 miles an hour, and he drove around all weekend with his nephew in it, and then he took the box out, but that was a 3-ton car, so he was running everything off that vertical electric field. But the main thing that stopped that, I think it was George Westinghouse was backing him, and he had cornered the market on copper mines for the copper wiring. And when he heard there was going to be no wiring in this, he pulled all the financing away from Tesla because they wanted wire. And that's how he pulled a plug on him.
0: Well, yeah, so, Westinghouse pulled out, did he not, Tim?
1: It was Westinghouse and J.P. Morgan. They were his two big benefactors when it came to building this the Wardenclyffe Tower.
0: They were huge at the time, weren't they?
1: Oh, very huge. Well, and Westinghouse, that company was rich because of Tesla. As I had said earlier, Tesla had waived his royalties on the patents that he held that Westinghouse was paying him. So it was a major slap in the face when they turned on Tesla and went against him and sued him, pulled their funding. It was a terrible thing, and it probably set technology back a number of decades. If Tesla had had the support and been allowed to continue in the direction that he was going, I mean, it's no telling where we would be today when it comes to technology.
0: Did Tesla ever talk about nuclear power?
1: You know, that was one of the funny things, is that Tesla did not believe in nuclear power. He thought that Einstein, and then later the scientists who are working on quantum theory, that went against how he thought the universe worked. And in fact, Tesla was in the process of developing his own unified field theory, but it definitely didn't involve nuclear power or atoms or things like that.
0: Fascinating. Aaron's with us now in Fountain Valley, California. Hello, Aaron. Go ahead.
4: Hi, guys.
0: Hi, Aaron.
4: My statement is this. Tim Schwartz, at Wardenclyffe, wireless energy was developed for the entire world. J.P. Morgan, the investment fell through because Tesla wanted to provide electricity for free, wirelessly, to the whole world. He was at Colorado Springs in the early 1900s, and he donated his contract to Westinghouse, which would have made him one of the wealthiest persons on the planet had Westinghouse paid him what was due. And Tesla dug a ditch instead of working for Edison after that betrayal. And he is the father of radio, amended by the Supreme Court instead of Marconi, and father, in my eyes, of all future technology. And my question is, do you think government is using his technology today? And thanks, Tim and George.
0: Thanks, Aaron. What do you think, Timmy?
1: Oh, I definitely think so. I have heard stories, and I've never been able to confirm this, just for one example, George, is that the military has small backpack units that you can take out in the field and set them up, put up an antenna, and you have electricity. That's, you know, somewhere somebody is broadcasting electricity based on Tesla's technology, either through resonance energy or through the atmosphere or a combination of the two. But I definitely think that this is one example, probably among many, that the United States government has been using Tesla's ideas, maybe some of them that he wasn't able to develop because the technology just wasn't available for him at that time to go any further with his ideas. Now we have, you know, better ideas, better technology, and some of his what may have been considered ludicrous ideas are now a thing of reality.
0: Now, the Westinghouse Corporation is still around in the different divisions, electric company, new companies, appliances, and power equipment and stuff like that, huh?
1: Yes, yes, absolutely, and all because of Nikola Tesla. You know, they were smart enough to realize that Tesla was a genius and funded him, and they're still here today based off of his work. But how much do they really talk about, you know, the contributions that he made to make all that possible?
0: How did he die, Tim?
1: He had a heart attack. Oh. He had a heart attack and died. He was not in the best of health due to an accident he had when he was crossing the street and he was hit by a cab. And
0: happened a few years before he died, right?
1: Yes, yes, yes. And his health basically deteriorated after that. If he hadn't been hit by the cab, he probably would have lived into the 90s, like he said that he was going to from his daily glass of whiskey.
0: Yeah, he did not believe in doctors, did he?
1: He did to a certain extent, and in fact, he worked and developed a number of electrical devices, electrical medical devices that he had sold, especially in the 1920s, to various hospitals and doctors and things like that. Tesla just thought that he could manage his health better than any doctor could.
0: Too bad Tesla didn't end up as a ghost, huh?
1: Well, you know, it's like I said earlier, you know, that main part of Tesla, that his core personality went on to, you know, the great reward or however you want to call it. And I think that he was satisfied enough with life and with himself that the fragmented parts that remain behind didn't have any reason to haunt.
0: We're going to come back in just a moment with Tim Schwartz and take final calls as we talk about the life of Nikola Tesla and also his book, The Persistence of Ghosts. And don't forget, he's got a live event in Paintsville, Kentucky on Saturday, June 27th at the Paracon. We'll be back with more.
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0: In Indiana, you need two things from your news station. What's happening?
1: A man is arrested after police say he pointed a gun at a teenager's head.
2: Shots fired and a person killed on Indy's east side.
0: And what's coming?
3: This has been an ongoing line of heavy thunderstorms that has prompted the severe thunderstorm warnings across the entire city of Indianapolis.
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2: Back in a moment with Tim Schwartz and final calls with him as we talk about the life of Nikola Tesla and the persistence of ghosts. Next hour, investigative reporter Cheryl Jones joins us to talk about souls, and then with her guest, we'll have the phone lines opened up later on in the program. Have you signed up yet to become a Coast Insider? That's a great deal, 15 cents a day.
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2: 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And if you're in Canada, you're eligible as well. So take advantage of that. I had my annual physical a couple weeks ago, and the doctor said, your testosterone level is great for your age. 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

0: And welcome back, George Norrie, along with our final segment with Tim Schwartz in Tim's book, The Persistence of Ghosts. Where do you get that book, Tim?
1: You can find that book, best place would be Amazon.com and at your favorite local bookstore and library. And please patronize both.
0: Before we get off the air with you tonight, don't forget to tell us about your Paracon speaking engagement in another couple days. Let's go to the phone.
1: Absolutely.
0: Andy in Carson, California. Welcome to the show. Hi, Andy.
2: Hey, George. First of all, I want to tell you, George, you are a real true patriot for America. And I thank you on behalf of all the listeners who love this country. And please don't give up the fight for the protection from this future EMP attack, which I believe is coming. And I hope to God it doesn't, and I'm wrong, but we must develop the technology to protect the country before it's too late, because Russia has it already. They have the Nisha bomb. The question for Mr. Schwartz is this. Many years ago, I read an article regarding Nikola Tesla. Shortly after his death, the government, our U.S. government, put all of the available documents, research documents that Mr. Tesla had put together, and they loaded it on a military plane, and it was sent to Russia. Have you ever heard that story before?
1: It wasn't sent to Russia, but eventually, in the 1950s, the United States gave a lot of Tesla's material back to Yugoslavia, which was the home country of Tesla, and it was put into the Nikola Tesla Museum in Belgrade. Now, one of the questions is, why did they do that? Did they give everything that they have to Yugoslavia, which at the time was a communist country and under the influence of Russia?
0: Good point.
1: But we don't know why they did that. You know, it could be that the United States already, you know, got what they needed and just sent like scraps over. We really don't know.
0: I'm sure we made copies of whatever Tesla did, huh?
1: Oh, yes, absolutely they did. A lot of it ended up at Wright-Patterson Air Force Base in Dayton, Ohio, in fact.
0: Where do you think he got his brains, Tim?
1: You know, that's one of the big questions. Where do these geniuses get their brains? You know, what makes them so unique over other people? Genetics? The luck of the draw? I don't know. Yeah, it's one of these things that always fascinates me. I mean, you know, what would be the difference between Tesla and his brother? You know, he had siblings that never thought the way that he did. So, you know, why? What was the difference? I don't know.
0: What kind of little boy was he?
1: Well, Tesla was precocious. He was an inventor right from the very beginning. Allegedly, he made like a little Ferris wheel type of device using June bugs.
0: I love that. Next up, let's go to, whose turn is it? Ruth in Baltimore, Maryland. Hey, Ruthie, go ahead.
3: Oh, hi, George and Tim. Thank you so much for taking my call. And Tim, also, thank you for telling people to support their local bookstore. I have a question about the missing Tesla files. I had read a book. You had mentioned the FBI had come in there, but I had read a book about 2 years ago at work on Tesla, and they had mentioned someone named John Trump, who was in charge of alien affairs. And I had also heard another guest one time talk about him, and what role did he play in this? Tim, thank you.
0: He had a big role, and that's the president's relative, wasn't it?
1: Yes. He was his paternal uncle, and Trump was a nuclear scientist, in fact, and worked at MIT, and he was brought in to go over Tesla's material to see if there was anything worth keeping. The strange part is that Mr. Trump only spent less than 2 days going through a warehouse full of Tesla's material before he came out and said, nothing to see here, folks. But what they were actually doing while they was there is that they had brought in primitive copying machines that they had at the time. You know, they didn't have Xeroxes, but they did have something, and copied a lot of Tesla's material to take with them.
0: Next up, let's go to Henry in Hudson Valley, New York. Welcome to the show, Henry.
4: Hi, Tim. Hi, George.
0: Hi.
4: Tim, my interests kind of parallel yours a little bit. I've been reading a lot of the YouTube videos about the Sumerian cuneiforms and what they had to say about past death things and instructions from actually right from the Anunnaki about what to do. But also, you know, Tesla stuff. I worked with a guy named Guy Obolinsky, and I think you wrote about him in one of your books a little bit. So I also know a little bit about phase conjugate resonance technology and how important, like, it's not so much power, but frequency and resonance, phase conjugate resonance, and all the variables that affect that. That's what kind of the little tricks you got to do to get things to work. But what I want to say was, with respect to, death experiences, you're saying how, like, people that go, are like ghosts. They're not really themselves quite. I think part of it, there's something called, I don't know if you talk about something called the drift. Like when you die and supposedly see your loved ones, they're not necessarily your loved ones. You might hear a voice saying, hey, you want to go home, or, you know, come into the light, you know? And the instructions from the Anunnaki are not to take that bait and ignore the voices. Don't even address them or talk to them. And just as a shortcut, instead of going through the Bardo levels like the Tibetan Book of that talks about, just go into the light field and look for another door. And when you get to that door, you'll be hoping it'll open up for you. And that's where you go with your life review. But it's done by asking you three questions. And it's not so much what you did in your past life, but how you answer the questions that lets you pass on forward. And the three questions, shortcut explanation, are these. What did you take that you were never given? What did you give that you never were asked to, and what did you know about that you never acted on? If you think about those questions, they're two-sided. Like, if you can know something good, and you never bothered to tell anybody for whatever reason. Maybe you knew something bad, but you benefited by it, and so you never talked out against it, you know? Same thing with giving. Sometimes you give of yourself because someone doesn't really want that, you to give of yourself to them, you know? Other times you could do it in a good way, you know? So there's two sides to the coin. But you really got to self-analyze yourself. So it's not what you did in your past life. It's how you view it now and understand it from those perspectives. And the reason why I think some of the people, you know, if you don't go into the, and the reincarnation thing is a machine, Anunnaki said, that was made by entities before they ever arrived. And basically it takes your soul. And, we're all connected to the God consciousness. You know, there's the one God, the mono God. Everything is God. God is everything. So we're part of that. It's like as if God were your body, and your body's made up of little cells. Well, our souls are like cells. That's another thing. Sounds that sound alike things are very important. Souls, cells, you know? So what happens is that, if you put your faith in the one God and you open up and are receptive to that, the universe will always take care of you. But we're in this narrative, you know, we're here. We are in a body on a planet called Earth, in a country called the United States, World War One, World War Two, Crusades. Who makes that up? Well, kind of God, you know. But so we don't ever, on a chance that you're going to, you know, reincarnate and have this death experience, it's good to know what your options are just in case, you know.
0: Do we have options, Tim?
1: I think we do, yes. Yes. And you know, what he was talking about, I've heard about that before. That, it could be part of the Gnostic, Gospels, that the demiurge has us on a repeating reincarnation pattern, and that, rather than going into the light, you're to seek the true source of yourself, rather than repeating yourself over and over in the material world.
0: What do you think it's like on the other side, Timmy?
1: Oh, gosh. that's really subjective, isn't it? It's, you know, I think that, like you said, that we are all a part of the universal consciousness. And that, you know, once we leave this, this reality, that we rejoin that consciousness, and if you choose, you can come back again. I mean, this reality is probably a simulation, and that we're here to learn and to grow spiritually.
0: Thank you, Henry. Let's go to James in Yuma, Arizona. James, you're up.
5: Hi, Tim. I heard that Edison was kind of vindictive. He supposedly used DC current on animals on stage. This was before radio and television. And supposedly electrocuted using AC animals. Is that true?
1: Oh, yes, absolutely true. Edison wanted to show how dangerous AC current was by electrocuting dogs and even an elephant named Topsy, who was going to be killed anyway because she had trampled her keeper. But Edison invented the electric chair to kill prisoners, all based on AC current that he was trying to convince the world DC was safe, Tesla's folly was dangerous. You'd flip on a light switch and you'd be electrocuted.
0: What kind of animals did he work on? Little rabbits and stuff?
1: Oh, dogs. Dogs mostly, some small animals, and then his, you know, the electrocution of the elephant, and you can find, there's a film of that, you can probably find it on YouTube, and it's just, it's very disturbing.
0: Big time. Let's go to Don in Alberta, Canada, real fast. Don, go ahead.
6: Hi, George, Tim. Nikola Tesla, I often wonder if Elon Musk is...
0: We're going to get your phone fixed. Work on that. Victor in Palm Springs, California. Go ahead, Victor.
7: Hello, guys. This is George. This is a lawnmower man. In 1973, I was a high-ranking scientist working on teleportation, and Houdini and Tesla will periodically appear to me. And Tesla couldn't talk, but Houdini could. And he wanted to translate something to me, but he couldn't speak. But Houdini himself said that I was a better magician at the time because I also practiced magic. And I just wanted to shoot that in there.
0: Well, the fact that he would admit that is fantastic, huh, Tim?
1: Yes, absolutely. And I've heard that Tesla had been working on some kind of teleportation, but I've never been able to find any evidence of that.
0: When you wrote the book, The Lost Journals of Nikola Tesla, was your research, was it difficult to find?
1: It was. It really was. I started working on it around 1998, and there was not a lot of stuff out there available. It took a couple of years to put that book together.
0: Tell people about your appearance coming up Saturday.
1: Right, Saturday in Paintsville, Kentucky. It's the Paracon, and it'll be at the Paintsville Recreation Center. It'll be myself and 10 other speakers, and it'll be an all-day event, and I hope to see you there.
0: Are you signing books out there?
1: I will. I will have my books, Persistence of Ghosts, if anybody wants to stop by and grab you one.
0: Great. Thank you, Tim. Always a pleasure talking to you. Up next, investigative reporter Cheryl Jones joins us as we talk about souls.
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6: More instability in the Strait. I'm Ted Lindner, Fox News. Iran's Revolutionary Guard Corps attacked a cargo ship in the Strait of Hormuz on Thursday.
7: A U.S. official is confirming that an Iranian drone hit that cargo vessel called the Ever Lovely as it was exiting the Strait of Hormuz off the Omani coast. The ship is Singapore flagged. UK authorities say there was damage to the ship's bridge, but no casualties. The attack violates the memorandum of understanding signed between the U.S. and Iran just 8 days ago. That deal had helped sharply increase the amount of oil flowing through the strait. CENTCOM says more than 500 ships and 250 million barrels of crude have flowed through the strait since early May through the U.S. military's help with both mine clearance and transit coordination.
6: Fox's Lauren Simonetti. The evacuation of ships from the strait was halted for a time Thursday by a U.N. agency, the president saying that the strait has since reopened. The U.S. pledging to provide assistance to Venezuela after two devastating earthquakes. Secretary of State Marco Rubio detailing the Pentagon's part on Thursday.
8: The Department of War is going to have to play a logistical, big logistical role here because they have the ability to land in challenging places. Right now, the airport in Caracas is damaged. One of the runways is cracked.
6: Venezuela's acting president declaring a state of emergency and the health minister claiming on Thursday that at least 235 people are now confirmed dead, over 4,000 injured. A top official of the National Park Service saying a liner along the bottom of the Lincoln Memorial reflecting pool was cut with a sharp knife or razor this month. It caused damage to the foam ceiling installed as part of a $16 million rehab project. President Trump claims incidents at the pool led to the arrests of six people. And a new Gallup poll finds 2 in 3 Americans are facing financial hardship due to increased gas prices. The poll comes in the wake of a rise in prices at the pump since the war against Iran started. AAA says the average price of a gallon of regular gas in the U.S. is about $3.92. 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
21: The fever in the news. I'm Jarrett Lewis. Here's what's trending this hour. During a Thursday court hearing, Kevin Singh pleaded not guilty to charges of stalking Indiana Fever forward Sophie Cunningham. Singh, who's in his late 40s, is accused of stalking Cunningham since late last year, with his social media messages escalating to a point where Cunningham felt unsafe.
22: We can't tolerate this type of behavior, and everybody deserves the peace of mind that when they go to work, it's going to be a safe place.
21: Marion County Prosecutor Ryan Mears talking to Fox 59. A no-contact order was placed on Singh on Thursday, prohibiting him from going near Cunningham or Gainbridge Fieldhouse. He's being held without bond for 7 days, with a bond set at $40,000 if posted. Meanwhile, Phoenix Mercury forward Alyssa Thomas is receiving a flagrant foul 2 penalty and a 1-game suspension after the WNBA said she made reckless contact with her fist to the throat area of Indiana Fever guard Caitlin Clark. It happened in the second quarter of the Fever's 111-109 loss to Phoenix Wednesday night. And Hoosiers are staying active in the workforce as fewer people file for unemployment. Ryan Hedrick has the details.
23: The U.S. Labor Department says Indiana saw a small dip in new unemployment filings last week, the kind that comes when people move between seasonal work, summer schedules, and short-term gigs. Continued claims also nudged slightly lower, a sign that many of you are finding work again without long delays. State analysts say this kind of churn is normal for early summer when construction, hospitality, and warehouse work all pick up at different times. Ryan Hedrick, 93 WIBC Mobile News.
21: 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Here's the forecast from the American Standard Cooling Weather Center.
24: For your Friday, mostly cloudy skies, highs in the upper 70s to near 80 degrees, but widely scattered showers and some storms are going to be possible, especially in the afternoon to evening. I'm Fox 59 meteorologist Ethan Rosick for 93 WIBC.
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1: Up next, our investigative reporter Cheryl Jones with us as we talk about human souls that live on after physical death. We'll be back with her in a moment on Coast to Coast AM.
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0: And welcome back to Coast, George Norrie with you. Cheryl Jones, our investigative reporter, has been a news anchor and meteorologist for the networks of CNN and the Weather Channel. Cheryl has worked in multiple television markets in various capacities. Her interests, of course, are controversies, conspiracies, and the mysterious of the world. She is uniquely distinguished as the only TV journalist to be both a news anchor and degreed meteorologist on the network level. Cheryl, welcome back. How are you?
1: I'm great, George. How are you doing?
0: We're in the summertime already. Can you believe it?
1: Oh, the time is flying by too fast.
0: We've been watching this tragedy in Venezuela with these two major earthquakes they have. As of right now, 235 people have been found dead, 4,300 injured. When you went to meteorology school, did they teach you about earthquakes at all?
1: Well, it's all part of the cyclonic movement, you know, the low pressure systems. And as far as the weather being unstable, but then the earthquakes is, you know, from the earth when the plates start misaligning. And it's just so much stuff that's out there that is so mysterious exactly what can trigger it. But I'm sure that in coming days and weeks and months, there's going to be a lot of investigation into it to see what all the sensors and all of the information that they have and they can gather will tell us. So, yes, it's all a part of the overall scheme of things, but nothing is ever for sure. There's so many moving elements in our earth and in our atmosphere.
0: There's a lot of buzz these days, Cheryl, about the San Andreas Fault and that they might pop any time now. What do you think?
1: Well, you just have to watch and hope for the best because, again, that's another act of nature that no one can really control it or do anything about it. You just have to hope for the best that the elements that cause all of the damage don't come together, you know, like they have the potential to do.
0: And you're close to the New Madrid Fault, aren't you?
1: Yeah. Mm-hmm. Yeah, we've had earthquakes around. I'm in the eastern part of the U.S. and, you know, from time to time, the earthquakes, but generally it's much more mild here in this area than in some other areas. So far, so good. Keep your fingers crossed.
0: I was in a small one out here in California a couple of years ago, and it has got to be the weirdest feeling, Cheryl.
1: Well, I've never been in one, fortunately, and I hope I never am, but I can only imagine with everything so unstable under your feet and all around and everything falling and, you know, in some cases, extremely catastrophic, like it is happening in Venezuela. I can only imagine the horror that can create and does create.
0: I'm hearing a lot of buzz about Steven Spielberg's movie Disclosure Day. And some people are telling me that they believe the star of the show, Emily Blunt, is it?
1: Yes.
0: Is based on you.
1: Well, I'm getting a lot of that too, George. It's very interesting. You know, I have quite a history in Kansas City. Now, most people wouldn't put two and two together on all of that because it spans so many years, whereas the movie is based in current modern day time and is basically a few days. A lot happens there in a few days, doesn't it? But, yes, I was in Kansas City at the beginning of my career and then 20 years later went back. In the meantime, I'd gone back to school while I was working in television in Denver and gotten a degree in meteorology. And all the while, even from my first job where I had a talk show, which was a live show with live call-ins, believe it or not, and my first job. But I also did weather too. So I always wore multiple hats. And I did find it very interesting that the main character, Emily, took on a news role there at the very ending from basically local weather to global news. But yes, I've all the way along worn multiple hats, and even at CNN was a meteorology while also working as a news anchor. And I'm not sure that was a brilliant idea. I might not do that again the next time they work you to death for no more money, you know.
0: I love that.
1: But yeah, there's several crossroads. And then I combined my work with UFO events, as you know, hosting and emceeing a lot of conferences and symposiums over the years. And so that is a strange combination to throw into mainstream, having been a mainstream news anchor and meteorologist. And then the other quirk is that while I was in Kansas City the last time, I did a special five-part series in listening. Was actually four-part, and listening was one of the key elements of that.
0: That's great. Well, tell us about Dr. Mark Pitstick.
1: Okay, this could be a game changer, George. My guest is renowned clinical psychologist and holistic chiropractor, physician, and nutritionist, Dr. Mark Pitstick, and he prefers to be called Mark, which is good. He shares new groundbreaking university-based research in what's called the best evidence and proof that human souls live on after physical death. And now it's scientifically proven. And he says for the first time in human history, you can know without a doubt now that life after death is real. With over 40 years experience in hospitals, mental health centers, counseling, and private practice, Mark delves into deathbed miracles and manifestations, visitations, and visions with angels, personal stories and firsthand accounts, and near-death experiences and more. Author of 8 books, his latest is Afterlife Evidence, Comforting and Convincing Proof That No One Really Dies. His documentary film is Soul Proof, and what he calls the great news that we never die, that energy can't be destroyed, it can only change form. Here's part one now of our conversation. Hello, Mark. Welcome to Coast.
2: Thank you very much, Cheryl.
1: It's so good to have you aboard tonight. First of all, let's talk about your latest book about the afterlife evidence and proof, you say, that we never die, that the soul never dies. Tell us about that.
2: Yes. Well, first of all, the great news for all your listeners is that life after death has now been scientifically proven. So there's no longer any question on that. And I will start with that scientific evidence. So all this is shared in an easy to understand, concise way in my book, The Afterlife Evidence. So we break down, and I say we, I refer to my colleague, Dr. Gary Schwartz, a former Harvard and Yale professor, recently retired from the University of Arizona. So we break down the afterlife evidence into 3 categories. First of all, scientific. So we're talking about laboratory research done at a university with controlled, double-blind, replicated journal-published studies. And I'm very aware of it because I just edited his paper that he submitted to the Journal for Scientific Exploration, and it will be published later this year. And so it lays out academically the evidence, the scientific evidence, that life continues after death. Also, he just wrote the second draft to his book called The Soul Phone Experiments, and I'm editing that now. And that lays out all the research he's done, starting in the late 1990s to present, that again shows without a doubt that people who pass on continue to live. It turns out, Cheryl, that everything except their earthly shell, their earthly body, continues. So it's just such comforting and inspiring news. But the second category is termed clinical. So this is data collected by university professors, physicians, psychologists, and most people are aware of one of the topics under the clinical category, and that is near-death experiences, which we mentioned. Another is termed after-death communications, or ADCs, and I write about afterlife contacts and actually have a technique called the afterlife contact technique that allows people to turn down their brain, get in touch with all of reality, and enjoy a very meaningful visit with their loved ones.
1: Mark, a lot of people want to know, how do you see God as fitting into this overall picture of the afterlife and proof that the soul lives on?
2: Yes, I love the answer from near-death experiencers who have documented experiences who say almost universally, we each are one with the one and part of source energy. So contemporary evidence, as well as some of the core religious teachings throughout antiquity, point out that God is not a big guy in the sky who judges and smites, but rather is the repository of love, creativity, intelligence, And we each are part of that. So when I talk with people who are getting ready to change worlds, I remind them, this is a wonderful thing. You're returning home. You're going home again. And you're going to have your eyes open.
1: So is this new information that is just being discovered, or is this something that we've known all along and now you have the clinical evidence to back it up?
2: Yeah, great question. The evidence is getting more and more well known thanks to advanced medical resuscitative capabilities. There are so many people who were clinically dead, almost died, but then came back to tell about it. I worked in hospitals for 6 years and spoke directly with people who we successfully coded. And a number of them remembered seeing the light. They felt peaceful. They weren't afraid. Some of the other clinical categories, for example, shared crossings, and that is people who are getting ready to pass on, their loved ones and also staff members, doctors and nurses, can have a near-death-like experience while the person is passing on, seeing the room filled with light, feeling a deep peace, and sometimes, and this is the amazing one, they will see members of the welcoming committee, that is, loved ones who have passed on before, who are showing up to bring the dying person back home, people and pets. And again, family members, hospital staff see these apparitions and report. So along with the scientific evidence, there's so much of this clinical evidence that it really adds to it. But the one that's most powerful for most people, Cheryl, are the firsthand experiences. There's no scientific proof. There's no way to objectively investigate it. But because people have this experience, it's so meaningful for them.
1: Now, according to some of your experimental research, those on the other side have a certain kind of physicality. And if they want to, they can make sounds or even be seen. Has the research produced any real evidence of that? And how do you spot signs of angels or someone perhaps visiting from the other side?
2: Well, that's a big question. Through Dr. Schwartz's experiments, again, over the last 28 years, he has demonstrated scientifically that what we call post-material persons, that's our word for people who have passed on, they're not gauzy souls, they're not ethereal spirits, they're still people, they're still humans. Again, everything about them except their earthly body. We've demonstrated that with three sets of experiments. They can slow down a laser, a photon beam, by putting their energetic hand into the beam. They can stir up, they can make air move in an airtight environment as measured by sensors. So that's density and physicality. Yes, they can be heard, although at a very tiny level right now. It's even inaudible, but it shows up on oscilloscopes and sensitive sensors with software, and they can be seen. One of the A-team members we work with, so these are post-material scientists and inventors like Einstein and Tesla, but one is David Bohm, B-O-H-M, a legendary quantum physicist who is a colleague of Einstein's, and he told Dr. Schwartz that they, post-material persons, can be seen by the human eye. It's just that the brain only registers about two or three of those frames per thousand, and that explains why so many people report, you know, I thought I saw my mother or some loved one who passed out of the corner of my eye, but when I turned that way, there was nothing there. Well, when the brain is turned off and it's not running things, there's nothing there, then yes, you can see a flash of that person. So all of those aspects of post-material people, their sound, their vision, their density exists.
1: Are you seeing a shift, Mark, in how people perceive death, how open they are to whether it's paranormal, spiritual, whatever kind of end-of-life events they might encounter?
2: Yeah, so in the past, people are kind of in the closet about their spiritual experience, whether they had a near-death experience or glimpsed a loved one, you know, afterlife communication. And now people are looking for places to share. The other thing that I noticed, Cheryl, is that because I get probably 20 emails a day from people around the world and have been doing that for decades, but it's shifted. It used to be like, why did God do this? And how am I going to get through this? And, you know, I don't want to live anymore. To, I know my child is alive and well. I know there's a pre-birth planning behind this. So I always stand in awe of people who can take that higher energy path shortly after what seems to be, from our earthly perspective, a tragedy.
1: That's a tough one that you just referred to. Why did God take this person away from us? Or why did God take my pet away from me? Why, when in their minds, and you can understand it, it doesn't seem right. So when somebody says that to you, and somebody says, nail down your best evidence that there is afterlife evidence beyond a reasonable doubt, what would you say to someone who does not believe in anything like that?
2: Well, let's go back to the why did God take, and that's why I'm glad you asked about how do I see God and all this. That question used to get asked a lot. Why did God take my child from me? Some people, and some still believe, especially who are brought up in fear-based religions, that God may be punishing them for something they did by taking their child. So when you get away from God, the big guy in the sky, to these other more enlightened understandings of Creator, you understand that he, she, it doesn't take anything away, that it's the soul's decision, ideally in conjunction with angels, guides, and the light, that decides when it's finished its missions and when it's time to move into the next phase of forever. So understanding that and knowing the evidence is a potent combination.
1: Mark, will pets and owners reunite on the other side? And what do you think pets want their earthly human owners to know?
2: Wonderful question. We have good clinical evidence now through near-death experiences, from evidential mediums, from afterlife contacts, that pets continue to live. In other words, all of us are beings of energy, consciousness, life force, and that energy can manifest in different ways. Kind of like the main electrical trunk comes in your house, and then that electricity manifests through a toaster or a light or the TV. Well, similarly, energy, consciousness can manifest in a person or a pet. And so no matter what they are, when the physical aspect dies, that energy, that love, that light continues on. So yes, pets can survive bodily death. And there's always that connection. I mentioned before, people who have terminal lucidity and deathbed visions often report a beloved pet coming as part of their welcoming team to welcome them back home. So people who pass on can be assured they'll see their loved ones again. And then also, we get help. Native Americans understood so much about the nature of reality. And this is where I first heard this, that when loved ones pass on, whether they're people or pets, they often leave behind a spiritual gift. For example, a gift of peace that those still on earth feel and notice tangibly. It changes the way they are.
1: Oh, that's wonderful.
0: We had him on a couple of years ago, Cheryl, and he's great to hear his voice again.
1: Oh, he's a wonderful guy, and I think it's his birthday today. So, George, it certainly would be a game changer for a lot of people. And by the way, when he says post-material, that means deceased, the deceased loved ones that he's referring to. But to know that loved ones truly are still around in spirit, that the consciousness and soul lives on.
0: We're going to come back with part two with Cheryl and Mark Pitstick in just a moment on Coast to Coast AM.
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0: Tony Katz.
1: Your children are getting advice on mental health from AI. Now, the problem is that they say they found the advice helpful, and the vast majority of them keep that advice and keep that they're doing this hidden from others. You can't just say, well, it's my kid's phone and I can't be looking at it. There's a little bit of tough love that's absolutely necessary here. Make sure your kids know that, hey, the world is not coming to an end.
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0: And welcome back, George Norrie, along with investigative reporter Cheryl Jones, as we're talking about human souls that live on after physical death. Cheryl, have you always been a believer in life after death?
1: Well, I can't say I was a disbeliever. I just didn't know, you know, what to believe. And I think a lot of people have been in that situation because until the information that Dr. Mark Pitstick, also known as Mark, shares with us tonight, that now there is scientific evidence that backs that up, that there is

0: life after death, that the soul and consciousness lives on. That's amazing.
1: When the Creator put it all together, you think he just thought it all through?
0: He must have. I think he's a lot smarter than, or she, whatever, a lot smarter than we are.
1: Whatever it is.
0: Right.
1: Have you always been a believer in the afterlife?
0: Yes, really, because I've always felt that there were spirits around from those who've passed on, and signs here and there, and I've had friends who've felt the same way and had pets who showed themselves or did something to move something around to let them know that they were there. So it's hard not to believe.
1: But we're in no rush to get there.
0: No, absolutely not. I think we need to enjoy every moment while we're here. Yes, that's absolutely true. No rush.
1: What do you think living is for?
0: What do I think living is for?
1: Yeah.
0: Oh, probably so that we evolve into something better when we leave than we came in into this life. I don't know. I mean, that's a good question, to adventure and to, you know, just enjoy the opportunities that's presented before us.
1: I bet it's a perplexed question that man has been asking himself that since the beginning of time.
0: Yes, and obviously so many people put on this earth in so many different scenarios playing out, with some great and some horrible, and some good people and some bad. So there's a big, big mixture out there.
1: Sure is. Okay, what do you have for us for part two?
0: On this part, George, I continue my conversation with Dr. Mark Pitstick, also known as Mark, a master clinical psychologist, holistic chiropractic physician, and clinical nutritionist. He's also author of The Afterlife Evidence, Comforting and Convincing Proof That No One Really Dies. And he says now we have clinical proof, university-based research, to back that up. In this segment, he delves into stunning personal deathbed stories and his own firsthand accounts of miracles and manifestations, visitations, and visions with angels and apparitions, and near-death experiences from people who've died clinically, saw the light, and came back to tell about it. And he says, energy never dies. It just changes from one form to the other. And he says, consciousness doesn't die either in people or in pets. So this is the first time in human history that there's been university-based research with scientific, clinical, and experiential evidence to prove everything that Dr. Pitstick is telling us is true. And he also talks about angels that are higher energy beings and describes how the upcoming Soul Phone Project has been working with angels in research for scientific evidence and proof that they exist. Here's part two of our conversation. Mark, you have so many fascinating deathbed stories ranging from miracles, visitations, near-death experiences. Share some of those with us.
2: Well, the ones that really started blowing my mind, as a respiratory therapist part-time while I worked my way through pre-med studies and theology school. And so I was always right there in the middle of things with what we call code fours, a resuscitation when someone was dying. And I was aware that hearing is often the last sense to go away. So I was up by the head and I would talk in their ear and say, don't worry, we're going to do everything we can to help you. You're in God's hands. It's going to be okay. Well, twice in that kind of occasion, I glanced down and saw white light, kind of like white smoke, rising from the patient's chest. And each time that happened, the doctor called the time of death right after I saw that. And so that certainly got my attention. So another amazing experience was this. Part of my duties was giving breathing treatments to people, especially had pneumonia and suction their lungs and so on. Well, there were two really old men. I mean, I'm talking 95. And I worked with them for weeks because this is for managed care, you know, controlled things. And during those several weeks, I was around them a lot. I never saw a card. I never saw a flower. I never saw a visitor. And these guys had multiple organ failure, lungs, heart, kidneys, etc. They were vegetables. I mean, they were dead, but we were keeping them alive with antibiotics and drugs and breathing treatments and so on. And so I first said to one of them, I mean, they had been like this for months. And I said, if you want to keep living like this, go right ahead and we'll do everything we can to take care of you. But if you're ready to move on to greener pastures, look around you. You'll probably see light. You'll see loved ones who are waiting for you to come back home. So there's nothing to be afraid of. And if you want to, then just let it go and enjoy life again. The next time I came into the room, he had just passed on. The next day, I had the same talk with the other fellow, and he passed on within 24 hours. That really made me realize that their consciousness was still aware, even though they were so comatose, and all they needed was for someone to say, don't be afraid, it's okay, let it go and let God.
0: If you had to pick one or two examples that literally shook you to your core, that blew your mind, which ones would you pick?
2: That's a tough one, but as far as a individual first-hand experience, I'm going to have to go with that of Elizabeth Boysan, who is the president of the group Helping Parents Heal. We have about 35,000 members now in about 30 different countries worldwide. So Elizabeth's son, Morgan, was 21 years old. This is a family from Cave Creek outside Phoenix. And Morgan was on a college trip to the Himalayas. And in the course of that, threw a blood clot and was on the ground dying. And his friends called his mom, put the cell phone up to Morgan's ear, and Elizabeth, a very enlightened woman, said, Morgan, we love you. Follow the light. We'll see you again. At that moment, she felt a giant hug, a physical hug, and she knew that it was from Morgan, and they said, we're sorry to tell you, he just passed on. And she said, I know. Within 1 week, she was looking for a way to help other parents with kids who passed on take a higher energy route.
0: That's wonderful. Mark, what are a couple of your best angel stories?
2: Well, first of all, to define terms with angels, we're talking about higher energy beings. The Bible speaks of them as being messengers of God. And first of all, there is some early scientific evidence that angels exist because we've worked in the Soul Phone Project with at least two angels, and we've measured their energy. In fact, there will be a photo on Dr. Schwartz's book, The Soul Phone Experiments, that shows the energy image of a person who passed on and an angel. And the angels is pure white. I conducted research on what we call the plasma globe system. And that research formed the basis for the scientific papers that will be out later this year that definitively demonstrate scientifically that life continues after bodily death. So of my four, what we call test pilots, one of them was an angel, Sophia. So being scientific research, we had standardized instructions. I read the same thing to each one of my test pilots before we started the experiments. So I sat down next to the chair where purportedly an angel was, and in a fraction of a second, I saw in my mind's eye the following images. First of all, a beautiful blonde woman with this beautiful dress. Secondly, a huge angel, maybe a head touching the ceiling with big wings. And then third, this swirl of energy and colors. And later I told Dr. Schwartz this, and he said, that's very interesting. You're the third person who described Sophia exactly the same way. And so there's some validation to that one.
0: That's amazing. Is there one deathbed miracle that you have experienced yourself that turned out to be the most significant of all that you've witnessed?
2: Well, this would be two female patients that really got my attention and introduced me to the field of what I call afterlife contacts. So again, I'm a respiratory therapist. I'm going around and doing rounds and checking patients on oxygen. And I would stop and talk with them. And so there were two patients in the same room. They were maybe 85, but they were medically stable. And One of them said, I don't know why I'm telling you this, but last night my husband, who passed on several years before, stood at the foot of my bed. He looked so handsome and happy. And he told me we would see each other again soon. And this woman is totally lucid. The next day I went back to check her oxygen and saw that she had passed on. And then several weeks later, another woman in that same ward said the same thing, and she passed on too. So the near-death experiences and these afterlife contact experiences really got my attention and made me start thinking, what's going on? And 50 years later, I can tell people it's all great news. In fact, that's what Dr. Schwartz and I call the great news. It's about the way life is really set up, about the nature of reality. And it's all wonderful news and nothing to fear.
0: What stands out in your mind most when it comes to all of the firsthand experiences that you've encountered?
2: That would be the first one. I was a 9-year-old boy, and my Uncle Cliff was traveling. He was an engineer, and his car was hit by a semi. The fellow with him died, and Uncle Cliff almost died. And he was in the hospital, I think, for 6 weeks before he came home, and he was in a hospital bed. He had stitches all over him and broken bones, broken jaw. He looked horrible, and I will never forget him telling us. He said, it was the most beautiful experience I ever had. He said, when I was out, I heard angelic music. I saw green grass. I talked with Jesus. And if it weren't for wanting to come back and see my family, I wanted to stay there. It was heavenly. And that made such an impression on me as a child. I can easily see that that was what I call a spiritual setup, that was a pre-designed event that my Uncle Cliff's soul did out of love to plant seeds for me that led to me helping tens and tens of thousands of people over the years.
0: Mark, what's the afterlife like for the evildoers versus the people who've lived good lives?
2: Yeah, wonderful and very important question. The bottom line is that our afterlife is an extension of our energy, of our consciousness at the time of passing. So if we are filled with love and peace and joy and gratitude, we're going to go into that level of the afterlife. Evildoers, on the other hand, people who are filled with hatred and anger and who are hurting others, who are very fearful, for example, of a fiery eternal hell, which doesn't exist, for them, initially, the afterlife could be like that. They may even experience what they think is a hell until they look around a little more, go past their earthly beliefs that carry over and realize it's all good, it's all God, that consciousness shapes what we experience both while we're on earth and in the next phase of forever.
0: Mark, do you have any words of wisdom for people to take away from all of your work in the afterlife and the evidence?
2: Yeah, I would just say relax. There's nothing to fear. Enjoy this journey. And so I would say, visit my website, soulproof.com. I have 145 free articles covering any topic you could imagine, the biggest questions and the toughest challenges. I have 8 ebooks and audiobooks, 10 audio programs, a documentary film, 25 radio interviews I did with top names, the Greater Reality program. There's just so much there. If people email me, mark@soulproof.com, I'll respond as soon as I can with a short but information-laden answer to help people get through this. I would just say, you're not alone. You have so much help on earth. More advanced souls want to help. So don't suffer in silence. Ask for help. And also know that you have this spiritual support team. So do what you came here to do and let your light shine.
0: Mark, thank you so much for all of your time tonight and sharing your words of wisdom, your healing inspiration, and shining such a bright light for a lot of people on some otherwise pretty dark places sometimes. Thank you so much.
2: Well, thank you. And thank you for this wonderful show you're having and give me an opportunity to share it, Cheryl.
1: He's always been a great interview, Cheryl.
0: Oh, he certainly is. And the information on his website is just massive. As he said, over 140 articles and videos, and they're all free. 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So there's just, you could spend another lifetime there on that website alone.
1: And he's interviewed a lot of the heavy hitters in the afterlife stories themselves, like Raymond Moody and people like that. We'll be back with more with you, Cheryl and Mark Pitstick, in a moment on Coast to Coast AM.
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0: Pat Sullivan here with Michalis owner Richard Michalis. Richard, what are signs that your home is telling you there's something wrong?
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6: A race to find victims. I'm Sue Guzman, Fox News. Venezuela's health minister now says at least 235 people are dead, 4,300 injured in a pair of catastrophic earthquakes that rocked its capital city. The latest from Fox's Christina Coleman.
7: The death toll is expected to rise. This tragedy spurring international support from multiple countries, including our own. The U.S. military announced that it's surging forces in this region to assist in earthquake relief efforts, which include sending several ships and a C-130 and C-17 to the area to help U.S. government personnel and search and rescue teams get around during this operation. And again, just a desperate race against the clock to find those survivors.
6: The ceasefire in the Middle East appears to be on shaky ground after Iran fired on a cargo ship yesterday, and Israel says it killed several Hezbollah terrorists. More from Fox's Chandley Painter.
8: First, U.S. officials confirm an Iranian drone attacked a Singapore-flagged cargo ship as it tried to cross the Strait of Hormuz, testing the state of the peace talks with the U.S. The Secretary of State focusing on the ships that are safely traveling through the vital waterway, and now the Wall Street Journal reports the regime hopes to make $40 billion a year by charging for security, safety, and environmental services in the strait. Meantime, Israel says it took out six Hezbollah terrorists in two separate attacks when they posed a threat to IDF soldiers in their security zone in southern Lebanon, the IDF promising to continue to operate to remove immediate threats.
6: Strait of Hormuz was closed for a time Thursday. President Trump says the strait has since reopened to ship traffic. And a top official at the National Park Service says a liner along the bottom of the Lincoln Memorial reflecting pool was cut with a sharp knife or razor this month, causing damage to the foam sealant install. A police report says about 70% of its fence post tops were thrown into the pool. 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
3: Arrested, then appearing. I'm Jarrett Lewis. Here's what's trending this hour. Kevin Singh, the man accused of stalking Indiana Fever player Sophie Cunningham, making his first court appearance on Thursday. Here's John Herrick.
10: Singh is facing charges of stalking, harassment, and intimidation, but he pled not guilty to all of that and asked for a public defender. A no-contact order was issued to Singh, telling him that he cannot go anywhere near Gainbridge Fieldhouse or Cunningham. His bond review hearing is scheduled for Friday. Marion County Prosecutor Ryan Mears expounded on that to Fox 50.
11: And so I think it just speaks to this culture of people on the internet who think it's okay to basically say anything and think that there's not a consequence.
10: Trial dates are also supposed to be set during Friday's hearing. John Herrick, 93 WIBC Mobile News.
3: Deputies from Indiana and Ohio are investigating a woman's death after she was found inside a crashed semi near the state line Wednesday night. The crash happened on the westbound Interstate 70 ramp from US 40 on Indiana's side. The woman was later pronounced dead at a Richmond hospital. The driver was arrested at a nearby travel center.
12: During discussions with the driver of the semi, their semi driver evidently made some statements that maybe he's responsible for the death of a female passenger that was in the truck and it wasn't because of the crash.
3: Prepel County Sheriff Mike Simpson. And with more rain in the forecast for Indiana over the next few days, the temperature will be soaring too. Casey Crosby from the National Weather Service.
13: Looks like highs will be generally in the low to mid-90s as we get into the 4th of July week. And heat indices could be as high as 105 degrees.
3: 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Now the forecast from the American Standard Cooling Weather Center.
14: For your Friday, mostly cloudy skies, highs in the upper 70s to near 80 degrees, but widely scattered showers and some storms are going to be possible, especially in the afternoon to evening. I'm Fox 59 meteorologist Ethan Rosick for 93 WIBC.
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0: And welcome back. George Norrie, along with Cheryl Jones, our investigative reporter, and our special guest, Dr. Mark Pitstick, who was with me a couple of years ago as well. Cheryl, I'll let you chat with Mark for a little bit, then we'll take calls.
1: Okay, great. First of all, Mark, thanks for starting off your birthday today with Coast.
2: My pleasure. Thank you, Cheryl.
0: Happy birthday, Mark.
2: Thank you, George.
1: He can't think of a better place that he'd rather be, George.
0: I don't blame him.
1: Right. Well, Mark, what about people who've been married more than once in their lifetime? A lot of people wonder which spouse they might be reunited with on the other side. How does that work?
2: Yeah, that's a common question, actually. And the good news is that in the afterlife, in the big picture of things, it's much greater and more expansive than we can imagine on Earth. So on Earth, you know, I often get this, married to somebody for 40 years, the spouse passes, then you get married to somebody else. Which one's going to be your spouse in the afterlife? And the answer is, it can be both. In other words, on Earth, our love is very limited and finite, and we have fear and jealousy and insecurities. When we're in the next phase of life, where we're not hurt by this limited brain we walk around with on Earth, we realize we can love many people simultaneously in different ways.
1: So there's no hard feelings taken over to the other side with you, huh?
2: Well, some people may take them over, but that's the goal, isn't it? Whether we're on Earth or in the afterlife, to let that go and to gravitate toward higher energy emotions, peace, joy, love, gratitude, which, by the way, I discuss how to make that transition. I just woke up. Article 108 at soulproof.com.
1: How do you ensure that demons aren't the spirits that would be coming through or communicating with you or someone who's trying to connect with a loved one on the other side?
2: Boy, you're just firing them away, aren't you?
1: Well, first of all, I want to wake you up on your birthday.
2: Yeah. Well, first of all, quote, evil spirits, I call them imbalanced spirits. They're really not that powerful. They're given so much credence and people fear them so much. I discuss, quote, evil spirits and the devil in article number 47 at soulproof.com. I work with many top mediums, Mark Anthony, Suzanne Giesman, you name them. And they all agree that the power of evil is lower energy. And so when we invoke the name of good, God, love, light, we're protected. So yeah, we should shield ourselves and use discernment. And by the way, we're building in those kind of safeguards in the Soul Phone Project so people don't have to be concerned about malicious, nefarious spirits. They exist in the afterlife just as they are on Earth.
1: And you do a lot of work with suicide prevention and counseling. What about suicides, Mark? People who tragically take their own lives. What does the evidence that you now are privy to tell us about what happens to people who unfortunately take their own lives, and how do you counsel those they leave behind?
2: Sure. Well, that's a big one. Suicide's the number two cause of death in young people age 15 through 35. So we certainly need to deal with it. And the article's there in number four, when a loved one passes on by suicide. So some fundamentalist churches, I was exposed to those when I was younger, you know, will teach, okay, suicide's a slap in the face of God, and that's a one-way ticket to hell. That's just also wrong. And I discuss all this in article number four. The facts are from the clinical evidence we have, and that is people had near-death experiences as a result of a suicide attempt. Also, people have life between live sessions, people who come through top mediums. Those who passed on that way are totally understood. They're not tormented or judged. They're loved. I mean, think of it. You and I can understand if someone is in so much pain, physical and or mental, that they make that choice. Well, don't you think angels and God, the epitome of love, would understand even more? So it's not a hell, and it's another way to pass on. Sometimes it's setting the reset button.
1: Well, that's most interesting. What about the angel experiment that you mentioned in our interview, Mark, with Tesla and Einstein in the research of the Soul Phone project.
2: Yeah, we, by the way, Dr. Gary Schwartz, my colleague, just finished his book, The Soul Phone Experiments, and that'll be out in about a month. And that shares, it chronicles his research at University of Arizona for 30 years. And with the research on the Soul Phone project, we have a team of what we call the A team. These are exemplary post-material people, that is, people who were pioneers, legends when they're on Earth, and then in the afterlife doing the same, and they want to help us. So you name Tesla, Einstein, Edison, you know, the group of people you would expect, and so we work with them. There's what we call our test pilots. When we use a device, we'll say, okay, please touch this, please touch that. And sometimes they have to do it repeated times. And then also we've worked with a couple of angels, primarily Sophia, who's considered mother of the angels, and Gabriel. And their energy is about 700% greater than those who were on Earth, you know, humans who have passed on. So that's all real. We've documented it. We have controlled blinded studies that show that, yes, when we ask one of these angels, one of these post-material people to come in, they give the results and they show up upon request. We say they travel at the speed of thought. And so they may be in Tucson, Arizona, with one of the mediums, and I'm in Ohio, and the medium will say, would you please go to Ohio and work with Mark, and they're there the next second.
0: All right, well, let's go to the calls for both of you as they line up. Let's start with Darlene in Oklahoma City, Oklahoma. First-time caller. Hello, Darlene.
3: Hello, George, Mark, and Cheryl.
1: Hello.
3: How are y'all doing tonight?
2: It's
3: really a great show. I just wanted to say, Cheryl, I have seen the light twice in my life. I'm 82 years old and everything, and retired from Tinker Air Force Base here. But my first time was years ago. I was very, very sick, and I had been to the doctor. I come back, laid down on my couch, and I just said, dear God, am I going to die? Out of nowhere, the brightest light I've ever seen in my life come gliding down my hallway. In the next instant, I'm like an angel with wings flying over the plushest, most beautiful greenery. No problems, no worries, no nothing. In the next instant that I saw the light was 2 years ago this month. My kidneys went down at home. I don't remember the ambulance ride to the hospital, anything. The doctor telling my family, which is of 8 people, you better call all your family. She's not going to make it through the night. In my mind, I saw my little small family huddled in a crying. In the next instant, the light of God appeared before me. There was this little gray fence between us. And I wasn't scared. I knew who it was. And I just said, dear God, am I going to, please don't let me cross this line. You know, my family is very small. And in the next instant, I was in the hospital for 4 months, took dialysis for 3 months. Three times a week.
2: Darlene, thank you for sharing that, dear. Those are near-death experiences. They're very common. And I love when you say you saw the light, because really that's what exists. Light. We're surrounded by light. We are beings of light. And I'm sure that has stuck with you. It'll energize you until you pass on. And by the way, that's one form of what we call spiritually transformative experiences. In other words, you don't have to nearly die to see the light. And I discuss those in article number 17, how to wake up to what's really going on. Thank you for sharing that, dear.
0: Mark, what is the light, actually?
2: Yeah, that's a great question. Info energy is a term we use. So it's a frequency of energy that's the higher energies. And it can be seen as light. It can be felt as love. But that is the most absolute understanding of what's really going on. That's the nature of God, and that's our true nature. And the more we live according with that, the more we experience heaven. We don't have to wait till we pass on to experience heaven.
0: Mark, do you know Dr. Eben Alexander?
2: I do.
0: He went through some stuff, didn't he?
2: Yes, I shared a wonderful dinner with him. He'll be a guest on our Greater Reality program in a couple months. So yes, the beauty of Dr. Alexander is Harvard neurosurgeon. Hello, you know, that gets your attention. And a week-long coma with his NDE and what he has come out and taught. And it's the same message as all of them. No worry. It's okay. It's all set up beautifully. We can just relax. And that's one of the important things of Dr. Schwartz and the project, proving scientifically that life continues after bodily death. That's a real big one. We can set aside that fear. Then you can open your eyes, like Darlene just said, see the light and live with peace, joy, excitement.
0: Let's go to Mark in Des Moines, Iowa. Welcome to the program. Hi, Mark. Go ahead.
4: Hey, guys. How you doing?
0: Great.
4: Mark, you're spot on all this stuff. You know, I took religion course like 40 years ago in school, and man, you're so right on all these deals. Well, I have two questions for you, Mark.
2: Mm-hmm. Sure.
4: First one is, I was flatlined for 5 minutes. I had a massive heart attack in a helicopter. Mm-hmm. They revived me. And the 5 minutes that I was gone, it was like a black hole. And that's all I remember. Is that pretty normal?
2: Well, it's fairly normal. And let me ask, did you have, Mark, belief in an afterlife or spiritual beliefs before you flatlined?
4: Yes, because I talked to my mom 40 years ago when she passed in my sleep. It was like she was just talking to me. I said my prayers, went to bed, and so I believe in you. Yes, I do.
2: Okay.
4: I'm okay,
2: well,
4: Mark.
2: Then it sounds like for you, it may have been a result of the medications. You know, they hit you with a number of drugs when that happened, and that can block the consciousness from experiencing, from glimpsing the next phase of life. So there's nothing to worry about. Let me ask you, even though you felt like you were in a black hole, afterwards, did you feel transformed in some way? Did you feel more peace?
4: Yes, I did. And it was like, good. Not like you were sleeping, but, you know, you felt a spirit, like an angel that would buy or something like that. It just was very, and that's all I remember.
2: Yeah, well, that's enough. And if you got some benefits from it, I'd say you got your money's worth. And you're still here to determine what your soul's missions are, to share your light. By the way, you know, people say, you know, today is my birthday, or the 25th. And like, oh, why would you schedule, get up at 3 a.m. on your birthday? And I said, well, it's the greatest thing I can do. So much of experiencing peace and joy while we're on earth is sharing our greatest gifts, fulfilling our soul's missions. And you have an opportunity to do that since it wasn't your time. By the way, how to identify your highest purposes is discussed in article number 21. And then there's a free audio program that turns down the brain and allows you to get in touch and remember what that is and how you can implement it.
0: Mark, how often do our loved ones that are deceased visit us when we get to that point?
2: Yeah, great question, George, as always. That varies, of course. You know, it's very unique. It depends on a few factors. First of all, how much does a person on earth need a visit? Secondly, the person who passed on, what kind of shape are they in? In other words, we were talking earlier about suicide. Well, those who pass on by suicide are often distraught, you know, at their wit's end and so much pain. So they may need a period of rest and relaxation, revitalization afterwards before they have the wherewithal to make a visit. Oftentimes our loved ones are trying to get a hold of us, but it's a matter of discerning or picking up their transmission. You know, it's just kind of like a radio station. You have a receiver, you have a transmitter. So in article number 9, I discuss It's like how to visit with your, quote, departed loved ones now. And I have an audio program, Afterlife Contact, free also. So this is a way to enhance visiting with your loved ones, detecting their living presence.
0: Cheryl, had you talked with Dr. Mark before the program?
1: Before tonight, yes. Oh, absolutely. We've had some good conversations. And you mentioned discernment, Mark. How do you advise people to enhance their own discernment when they're trying to make communication or to make themselves available for it?
2: Yeah, that is one of the biggest questions a person on earth can ask. So good job, Cheryl. I discuss in article number 20 at soulproof.com, discerning your inner wisdom. But for me, or in general, it's a matter of quieting the brain. In Hinduism, they say the brain is a wonderful slave, but a horrible master, because the brain perceives much less than 1% of reality, and yet it's convinced it knows everything. And so the brain is always analyzing, you ought to do this, this is the way it is. In fact, it's looking through a tiny pinhole. So discern better. We quiet the mind. The old saying, be still and know I am God, be still and know you are part of God right now. And so in article number 77, I discuss centering practices, different ways to quiet the brain, because seated meditation isn't ideal for everyone. Also in article number 20, which I mentioned, discerning your wisdom. But for me, the bottom line is, the voice of spirit, the voice of my higher self, my real self, will come through just a second or two before my brain kicks in. And it's short and sweet. It's just like, you should consider this. And then the brain pops in. Well, you know, there's several factors. Yeah, just listen for that short, sweet, get quiet within and see what pops in, floats up.
0: Mark's book is called The Afterlife Evidence. His documentary is Soulproof, and his website is soulproof.com, linked up at coasttocoastam.com. Mark, what was it that got you interested in this field?
2: Well, first of all, I think it's my soul's mission. This is my job, and I have a number of independent pieces of information. For example, when I was 6 years old, my parents showed me a beautiful sunset, and I told them it reminded me of God, which suggests that I didn't totally shut down. I didn't totally forget the big picture of life. So throughout life, I was a different kind of child. When I saw the Robert Heinlein book, Stranger in a Strange Land, I'm like, yeah, that's how I felt. I gravitated toward meditation, yoga very quickly. But to answer the crux of your question, when I started working in hospitals at age 19, and almost every shift being with people who passed on, adults and kids, that's what really brought to me that, you know, one of the biggest questions is there really an afterlife? I mean, isn't that something we should know without a doubt? And I've been working on it for 54 years ever since.
0: We'll be back in a moment with Cheryl Jones and Dr. Mark Pitstick to talk more about the afterlife and your final calls right here on Coast to Coast AM. And again, his website is linked up at coasttocoastam.com, as is Cheryl Jones's website, and his book is called The Afterlife Evidence. Back in a moment on Coast to Coast AM.
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0: After two quakes a minute apart. The first a magnitude 7.2, the next a 7.5. Trump says the U.S. is ready, willing, and able to help.
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1: And we'll be back in a moment with Cheryl.

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0: And welcome back, George Norrie, along with Cheryl Jones and Dr. Mark Pitstick. What an amazing topic, Cheryl.
1: Oh, yes, it's absolutely wonderful. And to top that off, with the website that Dr. Pitstick has, soulphone.com, there's just an immense amount of information, free information, articles, the documentary, download the book. So there's so much you can learn there. But I wanted to ask Dr. Pitstick, or Mark, as he's also known as.
0: Happy birthday again.
1: Happy birthday, and thank you for spending it with us. Yeah. We'll start this off with, what about hell? Now, some people who've had near-death experiences come back and say that what they saw was wonderful on the other side, and then there are others who say what they saw was horrible. So what's your answer to all of that?
2: Yeah, well, the full answer is in article number 14 at Soulproof

0: Com, heaven and hell, what are they really? But in the Aramaic language, which was common at the time of the birthing of Islam, Judaism, and Christianity, the words heaven and hell meant how you feel after you pass on and you go through a passageway and sort through your life and you look at what you did. How did you treat others? And then fast forward a couple thousand years ago, and so many near-death experiencers describing the life review. And they saw and felt what they did to others. So that's really heaven and hell, a degree of consciousness, a state of awareness. How much are we aligned with good and God, love and light, versus how much of the time are we angry, guilty, feeling guilty, etc. So it's a choice. They're not physical places, but states of awareness, how we feel. By the way, during the break, you had a clip of Led Zeppelin's song, Dazed and Confused, one of my favorite. And that's the way a lot of people on Earth are. They feel dazed and confused. And so that's why it's so important for us to understand what's the nature of reality, what's really going on, what's the big picture of life. And article number 19 called The Great News, Dr. Gary Schwartz and I compiled based on scientific and clinical evidence. How is life really set up? And it's quite different from what fear-based and archaic religions taught. And so, again, for people, when we say how life is really set up, see article number 19, and it's all great news.
1: Okay, great. Thanks, Cheryl. And Mark, let's take final calls. Let us start with Mary in New Jersey. Welcome to the show. Hi, Mary.
2: Hi, George, Cheryl, Mark, Dr. Mark.
0: Mark?
2: This sounds strange, but like I wanted to contact my nephews that I hadn't seen since they're little kids. And I'm sitting here thinking, like, how do I find their number and their address and all? And I had this picture come in my head about a room. It has to be a casket. I didn't see bodies or anything. But it was the American flag draped over it and all kinds of American flags in the whole room. And then the other one, it was a casket, but I didn't see American flags. I didn't take notice of that. But I'm looking at like, what would be a casket, not the people. I didn't see that. But it looked like the light force came up.
1: That was we're losing you on the phone, Mary.
2: What?
1: We lost her there. Did you catch any of that, Mark?
0: Well, I caught the first part sharing about the dreams, but then, yeah, she faded out. So I would just say regarding contacting loved ones who have passed on, whether they're family members, friends, or even pets, you know, their energy, their consciousness still continues. As we mentioned, article number 9, and then the audio program to quiet the brain and get in touch, expand your senses, just like mediums do, and realize that your loved ones are not a zillion miles away. And what Mary was describing, you could hear the energy in her voice when she had some dream contacts. It makes such a huge difference to know that death isn't a goodbye, but just a see you later.
1: West of the Rockies, up there in the Bay Area of California, Nader's with us. Welcome to the show. Hi, Nader.
3: Hey, thank you very much, George. It's a pleasure to be on your show. I've been listening for decades now, and I love it. Thank you very much, and thanks for taking this call. Excellent. I wanted to ask Dr. Pitstick, happy birthday. Wanted to ask you, what about, I had an experience when I was 12-ish years old. I took a tennis ball at high speed to my solar plexus, passed out. And I remember seeing my entire life, like moment by moment, like on a conveyor belt of sorts, passing in front of me. And there was someone else there with me, kind of by my side, if you will, helping me view my life. And then I came back to consciousness, could have sworn I was out for hours and hours. My buddies that were around me said, no, you were out for like 6 to 10 seconds, maybe. And I've always been really curious about that. Can you tell me anything about that?
0: Sure. Yeah, that's what we call a near-death-like experience. In other words, you weren't clinical dead like some people are, but taking the shot to your solar plexus put you out for a while. Again, turned off the brain just temporarily. And in that moment, you are aware of your guide or angel, whoever is helping you through that. And you just had a quick mini life review where you could see things happen, kind of like watching them on tape. By the way, I discuss life review in article number 45 at soulproof.com. And then there's an audio program for that so that people can get deeply relaxed, use guided imagery, and have your life review. Look at how are you doing so far, what areas could you improve on, and then make those changes now so that when you do pass on, your life review is a work of art. Let me ask you, Nader, after that experience, how are things different for you?
3: I can't say with, you know, any conviction that they seem too different. That was actually my second type of experience like that. When I was like 5 or 6, I got run over by a bicycle and went unconscious. And I remember feeling the warm light and seeing a long tunnel with a light at the end of it. Mm-hmm. And then coming back to consciousness. But I've always been kind of fascinated by, you know, a lot of the topics discussed on this show, for example, but I don't remember anything in particular shifting after either of those experiences per se.
0: Okay. Well, the fact that you had two experiences, neither one which caused imminent danger of death, and in each one you had a spiritually transformative experience, suggests to me that you're a more evolved or advanced soul. And you just quickly slip into what's really important. You know, as soon as your brain has a break, boom, you're looking at the light and the tunnel and how's your life going so far. So good for you.
1: Next up, Cornelius is with us in Louisiana. Welcome to the program. Hey, Corny.
4: Hey, George, and happy birthday, Dr. Mark. And
0: thank
4: Cheryl,
0: you.
4: It's good to have you on the line, too. And I hope y'all had a happy and blessed Father's Day. It was kind of late, but I wanted to wish all of y'all that. Dr. Mark, I'm sort of like the devil's advocate, and I read the Bible and everything, and it forbids us from talking to the dead. It says that there's a hell because this rich man went to hell and the poor man went to heaven, and the rich man asked for water and everything, and the poor man said, I can't give it to you. There's a gulf between us. So in the Bible, it says there's a literally heaven and hell. So it's nothing in our imagination or anything. And Jesus said that there's a heaven and hell. So I believe Hitler's burning in hell. And for all these evildoers and all like that, and George knows this, I was sexually, as a child, sexually, you know.
1: Abused.
4: Yes, and thank you, George, but I don't know who are these things that you're contacting, but if you look in the Bible, these familiar spirits, they're, I believe they're deceiving you and stuff. You say you talked to Sophia and Gabriel, and I'll be honest with you, I talked to Christ by reading the Bible, and like mm-hmm. I said, heaven and hell are two distinct places, one where godly people go and one where the ungodly people go. So are you saying the Bible's not telling the truth?
0: Well, first of all, thanks for the call, and we welcome devil's advocate. I went to theology school for that very reason. I was brought up Lutheran, and they would talk about a God of unfathomable love and understanding, and then the possibility of going to hell forever. And those didn't make sense to me as a kid, and they still don't. So that's one reason I went. So, yeah, I know the Bible pretty well. And you're describing passages from the chapter Leviticus, which is called the Thou Shalt Not book in the Old Testament. And that's the book that says you shall not wear clothing with more than one yarn, shall not cut your hair a certain way. Women who go into the temple while they're on their period should be killed. And so, you know, how much of that do we really follow? But that's the one that said you shall not consort with spirits. They were wisely warning people. Yeah, be careful who you consort with. But is it a sin to keep in touch with your loved ones who have passed on? No. One other thing, know that there are 40,000 denominations and cults in Christianity alone. So when you say, I'm a Christian, or I believe in the Bible, well, which one? There's such a wide spectrum. So I would say, read the article I mentioned, Heaven and Hell, What Are They Really? Article number 14. And then shoot me an email with your questions, mark@soulproof.com. I'd be glad to communicate with you. My answers are brief, but to the point.
1: Next up, let's go to AC in Cleveland, Ohio. Welcome to the show. Hello, AC.
5: Hello, George. Hello, Cheryl. And hello, Mark.
0: Hello.
5: Mark, I'm reading over here in the Apostle Paul's epistle to the Corinthians, and Paul had a near-death experience, or actually may have died, okay?
0: Mm-hmm.
5: But definitely it would be termed at least a near-death experience, okay? And in his epistle to the Corinthians, he said that the devil can be transformed into an angel of light, which means the devil can mimic our loved ones, can mimic anybody living or dead, all right? And you said, you made this blanket statement that there was no hell, okay? But he wrote, knowing therefore the terror of the Lord, we persuade men. And Jesus gave a story of a Jewish rich man and a Jewish beggar. One ended up in hell, and the other one ended up in heaven. And the other point I want to make here is the Gospels were written in Greek, and the epistles, and the Jewish prophet Isaiah plainly said that hell hath enlarged itself. It expanded its borders. So if it's not a real place, how could it have expanded itself?
0: Okay, thanks. Yeah, thanks for the call. I'd be glad to answer this. First of all, I didn't say there's no hell, or if I did, I should have said there's no fiery eternal hell. There are temporary self-induced states of hell, but again, it's how we feel, what we believe, whether we're close to or distant from God, good, love, and light. When you read the article number 14, you'll understand more. These are big topics to discuss quickly and in minutes. And regarding the Gospels written, originally in Aramaic, then Hebrew, then Greek, then English. That's what we call the language bridge, and lots of things changed. Jesus and other great teachers over time knew that their words would go to people, most of them illiterate. They couldn't write and read, and so they used lots of parables, metaphors, stories to share. Lazarus and the rich man, for example. So I would say, consider what would a loving God and teacher share, and is it literal or is it figurative, and trying to teach us to live a godly life, align with good and God, focus on those higher energies I mentioned in 108, and go from there. And same thing, follow up, mark@soulproof.com.
1: Mark, where can people see your documentary, Soulproof?
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1: Are you on social media?
0: I am. I have people handle that for me, but yeah, Facebook and Instagram and all that. So yeah, check out my name. Also, Soul Phone Project. Also, Greater Reality Program, a program I started to help people realize the big picture of life and how can they live accordingly.
1: Though we're in no rush, should people be afraid of the death process?
0: Not at all. I've been with many people as they passed, and so many of them have that peaceful look. You know, it's ironic. So many things that we believe on earth, they're 180 degrees from the truth. And some people are so afraid to pass on and leave earth. This is the toughest place to be here on earth. When we pass on, we go back home, back to the really real place. And we remember how beautifully life is set up and how much we are loved.
1: Well, happy birthday, Mark, again. Thank you for being on the program. And Cheryl, again, thank you for everything you do. We'll talk to you in a moment. For Dan Galanti, Donna Walker, Tom Danheiser, Sue Trikas, Lex Lonehood, Sean Latasor, Alec Fernandez, Tim Banal, George Knapp, Richard Sheridan, Ryan Recker, I'm George Norrie, somewhere out there on Coast to Coast AM. We'll see you on our next edition. Until then, be safe, everyone.

0: We were harassed, I'm going to use that language, with people calling us saying, sell your house, sell your house. I didn't feel comfortable with it. I felt like I was being used and abused, and no one looked at the value.
1: Nobody wanted to come out and just look at the house. Nobody wanted to just come and look at it, which that kind of told me they really didn't know what we had.
0: They don't know that we added a deck. They don't know of anything that we've done. And we felt like a number to everybody else. We didn't feel that with Ronnie. He cared about us. He cared about the life that we had in the house.
1: Ron was very enjoyable to work with right out of the gate.
0: From the moment Ronnie came in the door, he was like, wow, this is great. I felt like I've known Ronnie for forever. It felt right.
1: Working with Simple Quarters has been very easy to do.
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8: And now at 5, Phoenix Mercury's Alyssa Thomas is suspended for one game by the WNBA. After an incident with Caitlin Clark, we'll have the details on the suspension.
9: A survivor pulled from the rubble after powerful earthquakes hit Venezuela. We'll have an update on the deadly earthquake as the search for survivors continues.
8: Soccer news, or football if you prefer. Team USA taking home their first loss of the World Cup. The very last minute kick from Turkey A that snapped their winning streak. Plus, more news on that. Good morning, everybody. I'm Scott Jones.
9: And I'm Lindy Thaxton. Meteorologist Amber Hardwick's in for Jim O'Brien this morning, talking about today and the weekend outlook.
10: I have the color umbrella forecast up.
9: Oh, nice.
10: Yes. I just have it on hand. I just went ahead and put 100% because you're just going to need it throughout the day. We are going to have scattered showers and thunderstorms at times this morning, and then that coverage is going to ramp up by midday and for the afternoon. Let's go ahead and take a look outside. It's still dry in Speedway, but skies are mostly cloudy. Temperature 68 degrees in the Speedway area. And here's a look at Forum Life Guardian radar. We're beginning to see more showers getting closer to Indy. It is widely scattered within Morgan County. We also have some showers within Putnam County, right over Cloverdale and Greencastle. It is raining in Terre Haute, Bloomfield, Bedford, and Seymour, with a couple of isolated showers near Columbus. More rain and thunderstorms on the way for today. We have a storm complex that's going to slide right over the Ohio Valley, producing heavy rainfall and even a chance for some stronger thunderstorms to fire up, mostly south of the Bloomington-Columbus line, but some of our southernmost counties could have a couple of stronger thunderstorms in the mix, with a slight risk zone for southern Missouri, Illinois, and southern Indiana. This does include the Evansville area, too. Here's a flood watch that is in effect through Saturday morning because of the heavy rain that's on the way, anywhere from 1 to 3 inches, and it looks more favorable across the southern tier of the state. Lower 60s closer to Lafayette and Kokomo. It's still in the upper 60s for areas south of I-70. We should have a high near 73. That'll be early in the afternoon, and then temperatures will begin to drop with the added cloud cover and the higher greater coverage for rainfall and thunderstorms. This is why you need to have the rain gear on hand throughout the day. We're going to have the timeline for rain in my forecast.
9: Thank you, Amber. New details about what investigators say led to the killing of a 15-year-old boy and arrest of a young suspect.
8: 18-year-old Dwight Knox is in custody this morning in connection to Trayvon Riggins' death. Newly released court documents showing Knox had Instagram messaged Riggins about a gun trade in March. We're told the two met up at an apartment complex playground near 56th and Binford, and that is when police say Knox shot Riggins. Investigators also say they used information from Uber, the BMV, and surveillance video to track Knox down.
11: This stemmed from somebody shooting somebody else because a conflict couldn't be resolved with words. We couldn't walk away, and someone pulled the trigger on a teen who had his entire life ahead of him, and that was ended abruptly.
8: Knox is currently in the Marion County Jail on a no-bond hold. Time right now, it's coming up on 5:04 and happening now. Free summer programming for kids in downtown Indianapolis is bringing in the numbers.
9: It's all part of a partnership with Let Them Talk and the city's Office of Public Health and Safety. Fox 59's Hannah Fulman's live downtown. So Hannah, how's this newly reimagined program helping kids from all over Indy?
12: Good morning, Scott and Lindy. Summer is just getting started, and it's already having a big impact here in Indianapolis. It's known as Summer in the City, Safe Summer Nights, and it's helping kids ages 12 through 17 enjoy a safe summer while staying out of trouble.
13: The goal is to make sure that youth across the city have something to do. This is what they've been asking for. They've been asking for safe spaces. They've been asking for things to do. And so that is the goal, for us to be able to give them those opportunities, bring them to where we are, to try to take them out of their environments and expose them to something different.
14: Oh, yeah, for real.
12: It's every Friday and Saturday night from now until August 29th. In addition to games, music, and activities, there are also special workshops focusing on things like mental health awareness, character development, financial literacy, and more. Additionally, there are fun field trips planned to places like the Roller Cave. Now, this all comes as youth violence numbers are trending down from previous years. IMPD says the number of curfew violations, robberies, and homicides involving youth are all down significantly. Just robberies alone are almost a third of what they were just last year. Now, for more information on these programs, visit our website. The next one is happening tonight from 6 to 10 p.m. Again, everything is free. Registration is online, but walk-ins are also available. Tonight's programming is happening at the Spot over on the east side. For now, reporting live downtown, Hannah Fulman, Fox 59 News.
9: Hannah, thank you so much. It's 5:05, and right now, an investigation is underway in Howard County where a crash has left a 13-year-old dead. It happened Thursday afternoon at a rural intersection about 10 miles west of Kokomo. The sheriff's department says the teen was on a moped and they crashed into a pickup. Medics pronounced the victim dead at the scene. Police have not said if drugs or alcohol played a role in the crash.
8: A homicide victim is being honored with community and color after he was gunned down on Indy's southeast side earlier this month. Family and friends held this balloon release for 29-year-old Brandon Warfield. He was a father, a chef, and an artist, as well as an aspiring entrepreneur. Surveillance video from the night he was killed shows two people firing shots before running off. His family remains desperate for answers, hopeful those responsible will be held accountable.
15: Yeah, of course we want justice, and I refuse to let his name go dusty on a desk. And I will continue to call, and I will continue to ask questions, and we will continue to run things like this if we need to. But we're going to make sure that Brandon gets justice, absolutely.
8: Warfield lived right across the street from where he was shot. We're told no arrests have been made.
9: In a Fox 59 update, the man accused of stalking Fever star Sophie Cunningham will be back in court this morning to review his bond. We're also learning he has a criminal history, including several accusations of stalking other women. Prosecutors claim 49-year-old Kevin Singh sent numerous sexually explicit messages to Cunningham using social media. Singh's already on probation, which he has allegedly violated after being convicted of stalking a woman last year in Hendricks County. Fox 59 spoke to her about his latest charges. Here's what she had to say.
16: He's got a problem, and he knows that it slipped through the cracks, and he keeps doing it. I just hope that this is going to be high profile enough that he's going to finally be held accountable for all of us.
9: When was that? Court records show Singh has been accused of harassing various women for nearly 20 years. A judge already ordered him to have no contact with Cunningham or the team's VP of security, who Singh allegedly threatened after being sent a cease and desist letter.
8: Fox 59 is your local election headquarters. The race for Indiana Secretary of State is shaping up to be the biggest race in Indiana politics this election cycle. At this year's state GOP convention, Max Engle clinched his party's nomination for the job. He defeated the incumbent secretary, Diego Morales. Engle says his top priorities are to close the state's primaries, clean the state's voter rolls, and also crack down on businesses he says are abusing Indiana's business filings. Fox 59 spoke with him this week about his campaign and what he would bring to the office if he wins in November.
14: Ultimately, why should voters choose you?
17: One, because I'm running to defend our elections in the state of Indiana. Two, I'm running on our shared conservative values. So we need somebody in the office that understands what it means to be a Hoosier and that shares their conservative values so we can lead with a vision and make sure that we're upholding the strength that we have built here in Indiana.
8: Engle is guaranteed to face Democrat Beau Bie and Libertarian Lori Shillings this fall. He is also likely to face former Indianapolis Mayor Greg Ballard, who is working on collecting enough signatures to qualify for the ballot as an independent candidate. Time right now, it's 5:09. Still ahead this morning, jury deliberations continue in the trial of a man accused of starting those devastating Palisades fires.
9: But after 2 days, the jury's deadlocked.
18: And you have a note that there's a verdict, and you find out that apparently there's some form of a deadlock with the jury.
9: Still ahead, we break down what will happen if they cannot reach a verdict.
8: And not liking what they saw, the WNBA suspending Phoenix Mercury forward Alyssa Thomas after an incident with Caitlin Clark where her hand pressed down on Clark's throat. We'll have the details on the suspension. Amber.
10: And we are tracking scattered showers and thunderstorms on the radar across the region, having that rain and storm chance at times for today. Heavy downpours are expected too. Looks like it's going to be a soggy end to the week. We are going to have the timing for showers and thunderstorms, and we'll take a look at the weekend forecast coming up.
4: 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To the eyes of a mother. To an operating room. The healing. The anxious wait. Until finally, a beautiful smile. To a port in Madagascar, into the hands of a surgeon, to the eyes of the MRI technician, the scalpel, the monitor, the post-op, and finally, a mirror. A tumor removed, replaced by tears of joy. To a small fishing village in Africa, to the hopes of a boy, to his dreams of playing soccer, to the hands of a surgeon, the long recovery, until one day, the joy of finally being part of the team. 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
2: Rising in Venezuela following two major earthquakes that struck on Wednesday.
9: As of this morning, 235 people have died and at least 4,300 are injured. We're also seeing new footage of crews digging out survivors buried in rubble. Fox 59's Anna Darling shows the latest as recovery efforts continue. Anna?
23: Yeah, good morning. Venezuela's capital city, Caracas, is essentially shut down right now as rescuers shift through rubble of buildings and homes trying to find survivors, and countries around the world are promising aid. The White House says it will send $150 million in support relief by aid groups and the United Nations. A 7.2 earthquake struck first, and less than a minute later, a 7.5 earthquake followed, causing a lot of destruction. Experts say this is an example of a doublet.
24: Many buildings collapse. Many, many people die. And now we need the support, and we need to help the people in Venezuela.
23: Disaster relief organization Global Empowerment Movement is already getting to work on that. Volunteers are gathering and boxing up supplies in Doral, Florida, and the organization now has a disaster distribution hub in Caracas. The Venezuelan government is working to create a $200 million reconstruction fund, but the country's economy has been struggling for more than a decade, which is not helping the situation they're facing right now. Lindy?
9: Anna, thank you. Happening today, we could get a verdict in the trial for the man accused of setting a fire that became the devastating Palisades fire. Right now, the jury's at a standstill against Jonathan Rinderknecht. The prosecution painted the defendant as vengeful, mentally unstable, and committing arson motivated by societal revenge. The defense arguing he may have been upset at the world, but that's not proof of arson. They added there's a lack of physical evidence and no eyewitnesses. His attorneys say that he has a lot of anxiety as his fate lies in the jury's hands.
18: You can imagine his life's on the line, very stressful time for him, and he's hanging in there. He's doing great. So it's been a long run for him.
9: His attorneys also made the case the defendant called 911 to report the fire, something the prosecution argued was to build an alibi. The jury will return to court this morning at 11. If a mistrial is declared, the federal government would have to decide if they want to try him all over again. Right now it's 5:15. Let's get over to meteorologist Amber Hardwick. Heavy rain today.
10: That's right. Heavy rainfall, and at times some thunderstorms are going to be around. Live look at Greenfield, where it's still dry at Nine Star Connect with the temperature at 67 degrees. Here's a look at Forum Live Guardian radar. We are tracking scattered showers at this hour, including in the Rockville area. It is raining within Owen County near Gosport, and we also have scattered rainfall within Putnam County. So we have a shower that's right over Cloverdale in Greencastle, Martinsville picking up on some light showers too, with more of that steady rainfall moving into the southern half of Monroe County. So not quite in the Bloomington area just yet, but likely going to arrive within the next 20 to 30 minutes as this wave of activity travels to the north northeast. Most of the thunderstorms are still closer to the Indiana-Kentucky border. For today, there is going to be a chance for an isolated strong thunderstorm, but that's mostly going to be concentrated across the southern third of the state, areas south of I-70. There is a level 2 of 5, a slight risk zone in southern Missouri, southern Illinois, and also for southern Indiana. Vincennes, Louisville, and Evansville are highlighted under that slight risk. Could have some gusty, damaging winds within that area, and also a rotating thunderstorm cannot be completely ruled out. It is something we'll, of course, monitor throughout the day today. Closer to Indianapolis, we are going to have heavy rainfall, and flooding is also going to be a concern at times as we have scattered showers in thunderstorms push into central Indiana. You can see those downpours that do set up by midday and early in the afternoon. This is a look at Futurecast at 1:15 this afternoon. Still having widespread showers through the afternoon, and then it should become more scattered for the evening. Hit or miss, we will still have that scattered activity around. This is right around 8:15. Most of the rainfall at that time in our southeastern counties, although a spotty shower in storm chance still going to be around during the overnight, and we are going to have another chance for widely scattered showers on Saturday, along with mostly cloudy skies. 69 is the temperature out the door this morning. Lower 60s to the north. It's in the upper 60s across the southern half of the state. Humidity levels are going to stay elevated with dew points in the mid to upper 60s. This afternoon, a high near 73. We are only going to have highs in the lower 70s. Highs today running about 10 degrees below average for this time of year because of the rain and storm chance and the added cloud cover that is going to be around. We'll drop back closer to 71 degrees around 3 o'clock. This afternoon, lower 70s through the evening, and then dropping back to 69 degrees by 10 p.m. Our low tonight, 67, with widely scattered showers and thunderstorms, otherwise cloudy skies. And then for the weekend, we will have another storm chance on Saturday, 79 degrees. More storms could be around on Sunday with a high that's closer to 85. We are going to heat up through the weekend and have that rain chance that is going to be around. We lose the rain chance early next week, but the heat and humidity is on. We're going to have high temperatures in the 90s early next week, rising to 90 Monday afternoon, Tuesday afternoon, 92 degrees, 93 potentially for Wednesday and Thursday with partly cloudy skies. Lindy?
9: Thanks, Amber. Indiana's looking to highlight the state's significant assets in human and animal health on the national level. Inside Indiana Business host Gary Dick has details.
3: Well, it is billed as the Super Bowl of biotech. And this week, the Bio Conference in San Diego served as the national launch pad for BioHeartland. That's Indiana's new life sciences and bioscience brand. For the first time in 6 years, Indiana had a major presence at Bio. Lilly, Elanco, Purdue, IU Lab, among more than 20,000 attendees at the global event. The Hoosier contingent arrived with a cohesive brand and message. Industry leaders want to leverage BioHeartland and billions of dollars in recent life sciences investment to elevate the state in the conversation among recognized bioscience hubs like Boston, San Diego, and Research Triangle. Well, Wally's is getting ready to open its first Indiana location next week in Whitestown. The $30 million travel center will feature 84 gas pumps, 20 electric charging stations, and a food court. It's expected to employ as many as 200 workers and will be Wally's largest travel center to date. To Northeast Indiana now, where the new Wells County Community Aquatic Center is now open. The project includes the only outdoor pool in the county, as well as a lazy river, heated competition pool, and other amenities. County leaders say the center has already brought in people from across the region. It can hold up to 750 people. Pre-orders are now open for Slate Auto's electric truck, which will be made in Warsaw. It's a boost to the state's manufacturing sector. Kinexus Indiana CEO Jay Wirtz is my guest this week in studio with perspective on what this major investment will mean for the Indiana economy. And we'll see you Sunday morning at 8 on CBS 4.
2: 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Still ahead this morning, a startling discovery at the Indianapolis International Airport.
9: TSA finding two live smoke grenades hidden inside a passenger's luggage. The everyday item one of them was found inside of. That's coming up. First, though, it is Furry Friday. This is Finn, a.k.a. Phineas McSnugglebug.
2: Oh.
9: That's cute. Their owner says that they are the best garden buddy you could ever want.
2: And this is Ozzy. We're told he supports everyone who decides they too want to sleep in. Ozzy also loves his warm covers.
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12: Under the crossbar. And it's been deflected in as well. They've got the goal. It's Plata. How big is that for Ecuador?
9: And that goal against Germany helped keep Ecuador's World Cup dreams alive. They defeat Germany 2-1 in one of the biggest upsets of the tournament so far.
2: Yeah, they needed that win because if they had tied or lost, they would have been eliminated. Germany entered the game having scored 9 goals in their first 2 games, the most in the tournament. They had already clinched their way into the knockouts and the top spot in the group. And Ecuador fans are celebrating this morning. This video is showing festivities in the bustling streets. Lindy.
9: Team USA has lost its first matchup in the 2026 World Cup, unfortunately. However, they basically put in their B team and still almost tied, but lost 3-2. The game nearly ended in a draw, but a substitute for Turkey scored the last kick of the game to stun the U.S. Team USA is still advancing as the group winner, and Turkey's already eliminated. The result was disappointing, but keep in mind Team USA didn't start most of their starters, as we said, to give them a rest and prevent possible penalties. So what's next for America? On Wednesday, July 1st, they're in the round of 32 against Bosnia and Herzegovina. From here on out, it's single-game elimination.
2: All right, then. And fans of Norway, they are bringing along one of their traditions, the Viking row. And now it seems just about everyone is doing it, including the little ones. A group of nurses taking part in their version of the trend as well, hopping on a hospital bed and rowing it. If you did not know, that's at the University Hospital of North Norway. And kindergartners also getting into the World Cup spirit as they hop on the trend, chanting, row, row, row.
9: That is cute. How many Norwegians are hoping they can use the energy to help carry the team to a perfect group stage as they take on one of the favorites in France? Now, the field for the round of 32 is starting to fill up. Currently, 19 teams have advanced with only 13 spots remaining. Yesterday, with their win over Curacao, Ivory Coast is heading to the knockout stage for the first time ever. With Sweden's draw against Japan, they're also advancing to the round of 32, and so is Japan. The Netherlands ease past Tunisia and are heading to the knockout rounds, and Australia's draw against Paraguay has them moving on. And World Cup action picks back up this afternoon right here on Fox 59. It's one of the most anticipated games of the group stage. World Cup favorites France taking on Norway at 3. Senegal takes on Iraq as both countries are chasing their first win at 3.
2: And then at 8 p.m., Cape Verde will face Saudi Arabia. So if Cape Verde wins, they will seal a place in the knockout stage in their World Cup debut.
9: Also at 8 p.m., Uruguay will face off against Spain in a crucial match. Uruguay will need at least 1 point to advance.
2: Wrapping up the day at 11 p.m., the late game, New Zealand will take on Belgium. And Egypt will also face off against Iran, both of those games also being at 11 p.m. It wasn't a big surprise. I watched some of the game last night and all the highlights this morning from Team USA.
9: Yeah.
2: Out of the 11 players, they did not, normal starters, they did not start 9 of them.
9: Whoa.
2: Yeah, so they were really trying to make sure they had no injuries or no penalties going into the next round.
9: Okay, well, that's good.
2: Team B was pretty darn good. All right, still ahead, the B talker or the big talker this morning. Not sure I'm stuck on the B. The WNBA suspends Phoenix's Alyssa Thomas for 1 game.
9: We're hearing from the Fever president and head coach, their reactions to the incident and how the team's moving forward for this weekend's game.
2: And her teammate, Sophie Cunningham's alleged stalker, is back in court today. Straight ahead, we're going to hear from a woman he previously stalked, got convicted for doing so, her reaction to the latest charges.
13: Meals from those years are hard to forget. 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
2: And welcome back. 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
9: New details. In what led to the killing of a 15-year-old boy and the arrest of the young suspect, 18-year-old Dwight Knox is now in custody in connection to Trayvon Riggins' death. Newly released court documents show Knox had Instagram messaged Riggins about a gun trade in March. The two met at an apartment complex playground near 56th and Binford, and that's when police say Knox shot Riggins. Knox is currently in the Marion County Jail on a no bond hold.
2: An Indiana University employee is under arrest after she reportedly pulled a gun on a group of bicyclists in Bloomington. Police arrested 67-year-old Lois Hugentober on Monday. The bicyclists were reportedly waiting behind her SUV when she reportedly started forward, stopped, and then got out of her vehicle with her gun. Group says they ran. She told police she feared for her safety, claiming the boys on bikes had, quote, surrounded her. But police say that did not match witness statements. She posted bond and is set to appear in court later on today.
9: SWAT is called on Indy's east side. Police say they found a loaded shotgun and fentanyl inside a violent felon's car Tuesday. Police also say 43-year-old Troy Anthony Phillips was passed out in his car in the middle of the road, still in drive. SWAT stopped him, stopped the vehicle, and used a flashbang to try to wake up Phillips. They say they were unsuccessful. However, a ballistic shield was used to take him into custody. He was then booked on several felony charges.
2: It is 5:33. Let's go ahead and take a live look outside this morning. One of the highways, the rest of the day expected to be raining with some scattered thunderstorms. That is I-70 eastbound.
9: We bring in meteorologist Amber Hardwick with what you can expect for the weekend, which is rain, Amber.
10: That's right. And in particular today, we are going to have widespread showers and thunderstorms at times. It's just looking more favorable for that higher coverage by the early afternoon. But let's go ahead and take a live look outside. This is at Morse Reservoir at Wolfie's Grill. It's mostly cloudy there with the temperature at 65 degrees. Beginning to see some showers moving into our southwestern counties and also south of I-70. It is raining in Columbus now. We're beginning to see more showers closer to Greensburg and Batesville with an isolated shower within Shelby County. So near Shelbyville, beginning to see some sprinkles there. Beginning to see light rain in Morgan County, Johnson County. We have rain impacting Bloomington and Bloomfield. This wave is going to continue to track to the north-northeast. You will want to have the rain gear on hand for the morning commute and also for the afternoon because we will continue to have unsettled weather for today. At times, some heavier downpours are going to be possible. Could even have a risk for some stronger thunderstorms across the southern third of the state where there is a slight risk that is highlighted for Missouri, southern Illinois, and southern Indiana as well. Flood watch has been issued through Saturday morning for our southern counties as well because of how heavy the rain is going to be. 69 is the temperature out the door in Indianapolis, but it is in the lower 60s to the north. And taking a look at our day planner today, 73 around 1 p.m. That'll be the high before we have that added rain chance and cloud cover. We'll fall back closer to 71 around 5 p.m. Let's take a look at the headlines. Because we have that flood watch issued, we're going to talk about the potential rainfall totals and also when the heat and humidity is really going to rise when we have a chance of seeing highs in the 90s in my forecast.
9: Thank you, Amber. TSA says it stopped a passenger from boarding a plane with a smoke grenade. It happened at the Indianapolis International Airport last week, and the agency posted these pictures on social media. They say the passenger had it in a checked bag and even concealed one in a jar of peanut butter. TSA saying agents quickly found the devices and removed them from the passenger's bag. We're working to find out if the passenger has been charged in connection with the incident.
2: Well, happening today, the man accused of stalking Fever star Sophie Cunningham will be back in court. And this morning, we are learning more of his history of this type of behavior.
9: His criminal record goes back about 20 years. Fox 59's Anna Darling tells us more about his background and what happens next for him. Anna?
23: Yeah, good morning. Singh's behavior stretches across multiple victims and multiple central Indiana counties. Court records show protective orders have been filed against him by several other women over the years. He was charged with invasion of privacy in Hamilton County in 2006, followed by stalking charges in Marion County in 2010 and 2014. Last year, he was convicted of stalking Ms. Jenkins in Hendricks County. We spoke to her about what it's like to go through this. She asked us not to use her first name.
4: Take women seriously when they say they're being stalked, even if it's just through technology and phone calls and creeping around the corner. I mean, they don't have to bruise you and make you bleed to make you unsafe.

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1: With her fist to the throat area of Caitlin Clark, calling it a non-basketball act. Fever head coach Stephanie White not holding back her thoughts.
2: We have a generational talent and a WNBA superstar who had two cheap shots right there that weren't called. And I just say again, absolutely unacceptable.
1: The incident happened midway through the second quarter as Clark drove to the basket. At the time, no foul was called, getting a lot of reaction online. Fever president Kelly Kroskoff praised the WNBA's decision, saying, quote, player safety should be paramount in our league. She went on to say, right now our focus is on Caitlin and our entire team as we prepare for Saturday. Now, Clark left the game in the third quarter after taking a hard fall on her back earlier in the second. The Fever returned to the court Saturday against the Los Angeles Sparks, and we'll, of course, continue to monitor Clark's status and bring you the latest ahead of that matchup. Back to you guys.
3: Braden Smith.
4: If you missed it, that was Braden Smith finding out he was drafted by the Chicago Bulls before being traded to the Pacers.
5: Now four more Hoosiers have been chosen for the NBA, including former IU guard Lamar Wilkerson signing with OKC. Butler star Michael Ajayi, is that right?
4: I think it's Ajayi.
5: Okay. Ajayi signing with the Charlotte Hornets. Former Purdue stars Fletcher Lawyer and Oscar Clough have signed with pro teams as undrafted free agents. Lawyer going to the Los Angeles Clippers while Clough joins the Houston Rockets.
4: I got the easy one, Braden Smith.
5: Right. Well, that name only had the pronouncer in it, not his actual name. Wasn't sure. More than 100 Hoosiers who work at the Campbell's plant are losing their jobs.
4: Why the Southern Indiana facility says it is closing its doors for good.
5: Governor Braun telling us he's confident the Chicago Bears are coming to the Hoosier State. What he says he's doing each week to keep the project on track for Hammond. That's next.
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2: He has faith in his handshake agreement with the Chicago Bears to build a new stadium in Hammond.
3: But his counterpart across the state line in Illinois is saying Indiana's bid is not a done deal. Braun saying that his office is on the phone twice a week with the Bears, keeping the Hammond Dome project on track, while Illinois' Governor J.B. Pritzker says his staff is talking to the Bears, too, about what kind of tax breaks and infrastructure improvements are needed to keep the NFL franchise near its ancestral home. Pritzker says Indiana's plan to tax residents of Porter and Lake counties to raise the revenues to pay the Hammond construction bonds is not a sure thing, while Braun says he knows what Hoosier voters want.
4: And so guess what? They don't have a tax that's passed to help pay for it there.
5: Most of them understand it's a tax in the sense that it's a new enterprise. You wouldn't be paying it unless it was associated with something you want to do.
3: The Bears have already blown past their partial late spring deadline to make a stadium decision in order to give Illinois lawmakers more time to work out a deal. But there appears to be no urgency at the Illinois State House to call a special session to consider such a proposal. Well, Campbell's announcing the closure of its southern Indiana facility, resulting in more than 100 employees losing their jobs.
2: The Clark County facility will close between August 16th of this year and January 31st of next year. According to a WARN notice, a total of 111 employees will be laid off as the plant officially closes. Under the WARN Act, all affected employees receive a written notice at least 60 days before their unemployment has ended. Campbell's attributed the closure to, quote, manufacturing network optimization initiatives, but did not provide any details.
3: Time right now is 5:44. Let's talk about baseball. The Indianapolis Indians continue to take on the Scranton Rail Riders tonight, and they are kicking off the weekend with a blast. Stick around for fireworks Friday if the weather permits. That means we're giving away a five-pack or 5 four-packs of tickets to any home game of your choosing this season. All you have to do is go to fox59.com/contest to enter, and good luck. Let's go ahead and take a live look out at Indianapolis this morning. We can expect plenty of rain today, even some scattered thunderstorms. Amber, here to break down what you need to know. Good morning, Amber.
6: Good morning, and the rain is going to be heavy at times, too, and that's going to bring some flooding concerns, primarily across southern Indiana, for the rest of the day and heading into the first half of Saturday. Out the door in Whitestown, it is dry. We have a mostly cloudy sky over the Golf Club of Indiana with the temperature at 63 degrees. But showing this NDOT camera at I-70 State Road 39, this is in the Monrovia area, beginning to see wet pavement as showers do get closer to downtown Indianapolis. But most of the showers at this time, west central Indiana and south of downtown Indy. But we do have widely scattered showers within Morgan County, just showed you that. And also light rain that is within Johnson County, right over the Greenwood area. It is raining now in Bloomington, Spencer. We have scattered showers within Putnam County near Greencastle. We also have rain impacting the Columbus area within Bartholomew County. This wave is going to travel to the northeast today, having a chance for rain, at times some thunderstorms, and the coverage is going to become more widespread by the early afternoon. There is a risk for a couple of strong to severe thunderstorms. Storms mostly across the southern third of the state, where we have a slight risk zone, a level 2 of 5, across southern Missouri, Illinois, and southwestern Indiana. Communities like Vincennes, Evansville, and Louisville all highlighted in that slight risk zone. And the main threats for today within that area could be damaging straight line winds within some of the thunderstorm activity, but also potentially some rotating thunderstorms that cannot be completely ruled out. closer to Indianapolis and throughout much of central Indiana, we will have a storm chance. A gusty storm is possible, but the main concern will be the heavy rainfall and the flooding concerns that we have for the southern half of the state, which is why the National Weather Service has a flood watch for areas south of Indianapolis through Saturday midday. So that'll be through Saturday morning because of this heavy rainfall that is going to be around central Indiana. The rain will become more scattered as we get closer to the evening, but there is still going to be a storm chance and rain chance as we head into the overnight and then early in the day on Saturday. 69 for the temperature in Indianapolis. We have a light breeze this morning. Currently, temperatures are in the 60s across the state, 63 in Lafayette and 62 degrees in Kokomo. Dew points are going to stay elevated today. Lets us know we have higher humidity levels around, so it is going to stay pretty muggy through the morning and afternoon. Plus, we'll have a temperature near 73. That'll be the high early in the afternoon. Then we should have added cloud cover and the chance for rain, and that should allow temperatures to drop a bit more by the late afternoon hours. Lower 70s this evening. 69 for the temperature tonight, and then 67 will be the low temperature overnight with that chance for scattered showers and thunderstorms. 85 for the high temperature on Sunday. We have highs in the 90s early next week, and it is going to turn hot and humid. Area also dries out for Monday, Tuesday, and Wednesday. Scott?
3: All right, Amber, thank you. An Oklahoma woman is now suing an Arby's manager after she says she spit in her food and gave her herpes.
2: How the victim says she found out about it and proved her point to police.
3: But first, before we go to break, it's a Furry Friday, and this is Hank and Willie. Their dad sent this photo and says they are, quote, twin brothers here for the ladies.
2: Well, this cutie we didn't receive a name for, but wanted to share anyway, because we do have a message that says, my piano buddy, she loves to sit and listen to her mom play music on the piano.
3: Oh, big fan of Billy Joel, we're told. If you want to see your pet featured in the morning show, you could submit a photo, a name, and a caption. 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
3: Welcome back. This Sunday, you can attend a Carmel Pride Parade on the Carter Green.
2: Jane Doan, who competed on the latest season of RuPaul's Drag Race, is headlining the event. The youth and volunteer-led organization is inviting everyone to come out and be themselves and celebrate the LGBTQ plus community. And when they say inclusion, they say they mean everyone. The Sensory Shop is a major sponsor for the Pride Festival, the shop catering to those on the autism spectrum.
16: We stand for including everybody. That's part of our mission statement. And so we're just really excited to be out with the community.
2: Again, the festival is Sunday from 1 to 8 p.m. on the Carter Green. Well, an Oklahoma woman is suing after she says an Arby's manager spit in her food, giving her herpes.
3: Yeah, this happened in Broken Bow, and the woman's attorney says surveillance footage proves it happened. The woman's attorney telling press that she went to Arby's in March and ordered two sandwiches. She ate one, then drove home and shared the other with her father-in-law and mother. Fast forward a little, the woman's daughter, who is dating the manager's son of Arby's, walked in on him talking with his mom on FaceTime, where she proudly allegedly admitted to spitting in the sandwiches.
2: After police reviewed surveillance footage, the Arby's offered the woman free sandwiches and a $5 gift card. The lawsuit alleges the manager knew she had the oral herpes virus, even had visible lesions on her body, but intentionally and deliberately spit on the woman's food.
3: Ooh, that is gross.
2: Sounds like they've got some personal problems.
3: Just a few, I'm guessing. Hey, still ahead this morning, if you have old coupons laying around the house, you might want to go through them.
2: The huge award from Bed Bath & Beyond for the person who can find the oldest store coupon.
3: Now, if it was oldest, like mayo or relish, I'd win that one. Ahead at 6. Phoenix Mercury's Alyssa Thomas got aggressive with Caitlin Clark during a Fever game this week. Details on the punishment coming and also how the Fever, the team is responding. Before we go to break, Fox 59 wanted to wish you a happy birthday. Look at this one. Today's shout-out is for Little Carson. Your message says, happy 9th birthday, Carson. Mimi and Papa love you so much.
2: Happy birthday, Carson. If you have a wish to share, let us know at fox59.com/happybirthday.

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9: 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Trump says the U.S. is ready, willing, and able to help.
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13: Good Friday morning. Coming up in a couple of minutes, why two central Indiana prosecutors keep feuding, what a judge told the man accused of stalking a Hoosier athlete yesterday in court, what happened at an Indianapolis intersection early this morning, and what you could expect to pay at the pump today. 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It's 6 o'clock.
9: President Trump insists the Strait of Hormuz is open. I'm Dave Anthony, Fox News.
14: We're negotiating from a position of pure strength. Pure strength. They know that.
9: After Iran, though, went on the attack again, hitting a cargo ship with a drone.
15: There were no casualties from this incident, but it does underscore the fragility of this deal. U.S. officials say the Singapore-flagged cargo ship called Ever Lovely was exiting the Strait of Hormuz off the Omani coast Thursday when it was hit by one IRGC drone. The strike damaged the ship's bridge, and as a result, the International Maritime Organization says it's pausing the evacuation operation until it gets more clarity on the situation. The IRGC's Navy has warned vessels will only be allowed to pass in routes that Iran has approved.
9: Well, that's Fox's Madeline Rivera. Oil prices are down another 3%. WTI back to $69 a barrel. It's almost back at the level before the Iran conflict. Brent crude's already lower than that. At the pump, gas is down on 66 cents from last month's peak, but still almost a dollar more than before the fighting started. They keep digging through rubble, searching for survivors in Venezuela, where thousands are feared missing in a twin earthquake disaster. At least 235 people are dead, more than 4,000 injured in the collapsed buildings and homes.
16: The death toll is expected to rise, this tragedy spurring international support from multiple countries, including our own. The U.S. military announced that it's surging forces in this region to assist in earthquake relief efforts, which include sending several ships and a C-130 and C-17 to the area to help U.S. government personnel and search and rescue teams get around during this operation.
9: Fox's Christina Coleman at Soccer's World Cup, a loss for U.S.
17: That's the final whistle. Turkey go home with their heads held high.
9: Turkey won 3-2 on Fox, but the Americans with two wins earlier already advanced.
17: Wednesday night, Santa Clara, California, knockout stage, winner go home against Bosnia and Herzegovina.
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13: Criminal past coming back in an email blast. Clear radar so far in downtown Indianapolis, 68 degrees. We'll hit 74 today, but rain and thunderstorms move in early this afternoon. It's already raining south of I-70. I'm Ryan Hedrick. Here's what's trending at 6:02. The prosecutor in Hendricks County is telling the one in Marion County to take a long look in the mirror.
18: In a statement put out Thursday by Hendricks County Prosecutor Lauren Delp, he's responding to comments from Marion County Prosecutor Ryan Mears that call out Delp's handling of a previous case involving Kevin Singh, the man accused of stalking Fever player Sophie Cunningham. Mears is wondering why certain charges against Singh were dropped in Hendricks County, while Delp is wondering why Singh had multiple charges dismissed in seven different cases between 2010 and 2015 in Marion County. Delp added that Singh's criminal history had been built largely through repeated prosecutions in Marion County. Chair Lewis, 93 WIBC Mobile News.
13: Now in court yesterday, the judge told Singh this.
19: It's requested that I order that you have no contact with Sophie Cunningham and John Ball.
13: And Ball serves as the president of security and event services for Pacer Sports and Entertainment. The order also requires Singh to stay away from Gainbridge Fieldhouse. Gunshots and crime scene tape on Indy's South Side early this morning after a man was shot. He was shot at the intersection of West Morris and South Missouri Streets. He told the cops he was just sitting in his car when somebody pulled up and shot him, but the cops don't believe him. They say he was targeted. A suspension issued against Phoenix Mercury forward Alyssa Thomas for something that she did to Indiana Fever guard Caitlin Clark.
20: Thomas was seen with her fist in Caitlin Clark's throat in the second quarter of Wednesday night's game. Fever head coach Stephanie White couldn't believe what she was witnessing.
21: The fist in the throat is crazy. It's crazy. It's dangerous.
20: The WNBA decided on Thursday to suspend Thomas for one game and called her actions reckless.
13: John Herrick reporting. Gas prices across the Hoosier State this morning, $3.27. That's a 3-cent drop from where it was yesterday, but that's a 60-cent drop from where it was last month. I'm Ryan Hedrick, on the level, on the go, and at WIBC.com. Traffic and weather together next Finally Friday at 6:04.
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13: All right, Southsiders coming up northbound 65 through the construction. Stop traffic after Keystone Avenue into the South Split. That's because of a crash approaching the South Split, blocking the left lane, hanging a 16-minute delay on us already this morning. If you're going to the airport, westbound 70 is fine at least. Looking good, Meridian Street down to the Indianapolis Airport Collector with Ronald Reagan Parkway to Ameriplex right now. About a 9-minute trip. 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With just one pill, Aleve provides up to 12 hours of pain relief so you can put pain in the rearview mirror. 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I'm Matt Baer with traffic on the fives. Follow us at WIBC Traffic.
22: Thank you, Matt. A chance of showers, thunderstorms all throughout the day today, mostly after 10 o'clock this morning. And then 69 is the temperature right now. The high will be 74 for today. That temperature brought to you by the American Standard Cooling Weather Center of 93 WIBC.

0: WIBC. My name is Craig Collins, filling in. Thrilled to be with you. So much stuff out there to talk about on a Friday, and I totally agree with Ryan. I just heard Ryan Hedrick say that. Thank God it's finally Friday. That is wonderful. And it does feel like one of those weeks that just kept going for a while. But let's go ahead and hit play on this. This is interesting audio to me. PBS started one of their news hours with an odd kind of thing. They talk about how controversial they believe the SAVE Act to be. Gender-affirming care for kids. No, PBS is fine with that. That's not controversial. We don't need to talk about that. But the SAVE Act, voter ID in and of itself, that is horrible and terrible and something that we definitely need to consider heavily before ever passing. Again, according to PBS and a lot of Democratic politicians. And, oh yeah, not the American people. They don't seem at all to think this is actually controversial. Here we go.
1: Welcome to the News Hour. President Trump has upended Congress's plans for a major housing bill, refusing to sign legislation that passed with veto-proof majorities as he tries to force action on his voting reform agenda.
2: The tactic is familiar. Earlier this year, the president derailed a bipartisan deal on intelligence and surveillance legislation while pressing lawmakers to adopt that controversial voting bill known as the SAVE Act.
0: That controversial voting bill known as the SAVE Act. It's so awful and terrible and supported by like 90% of Americans across the board. I think it's even higher than that in general. But even like 90% of black people say, why would this be a problem? And I've talked about it before and I'll talk about it again and again and again because the politicians are lying so crazy on this topic. Also, Vice President J.D. Vance said something pretty funny yesterday. He was doing a appearance, and people were outside. I don't know how many, but people were upset and rioting, or, well, protesting at the very least. And during the process, they all started screaming at him. There was just one problem with the stuff they were yelling. It wasn't in a language that J.D. Vance speaks. And so he did have some advice for the protesters out there.
3: As we've, you know, got people waving the Palestinian flag outside and hollering at us in Spanish. By the way, the vice president can't understand what you're protesting about if you don't speak the language of everybody else here. So if you want
0: to... Oh, no! That racist.
3: Like, note to protesters, if you want the vice president to hear what you're protesting about, you've got to use a language I actually understand.
0: Yeah, there's no subtitles in real life, man. That's a problem. So, yes, I do love that. Of course, political reactions are exactly what you expected them to be. Especially on the left. He's racist for saying this. But yes, the protesters who scream at him in Spanish did not get any message through to the president or the vice president whatsoever because, darn it, he didn't have his cell phone pulled up and the Translate app turned on. I love everything about that, to be honest with you. And you know what's funny is I think sometimes the humor of a J.D. Vance is overlooked because some people think he's, you know, one of those guys who's just too smart and they don't like him for whatever reason, beyond even the political reasons for it. There are people that seem to dislike the vice president because of how he carries himself. He's fairly confident in his level of intelligence, and that's usually a good thing, but not a good thing necessarily here. But he is funny, and he doesn't get the credit he deserves for that. Is he as funny as Trump? No. But is he funny in general? Yes. And that was a good joke that he made the other day, and I enjoyed the fact that people freaked out about it. Coming up a little bit later in the show, after we take our first break, we are going to talk about Caitlin Clark and two of the bigger things that happened yesterday, one of which was the player who put her hand on Caitlin's neck, actually getting a flagrant foul, a flagrant two foul, I think, and a one-day suspension and $1,000 fine, which when I first saw it, I'll be honest about this. I'll tell you this right now. When I saw that she was fined $1,000, I was like, oh, that might be a lot of money in the WNBA, because for a while they weren't really making that much. But now the player who did this, Thomas, actually has like a $1.2 million salary. So the grand doesn't really seem like a decent punishment for the crime. The one-day suspension, I don't know. People said that they thought that that was strong. It could have been stronger. But then there's also this other crazy story involving Caitlin Clark and the WNBA and how they kind of snubbed her. But we'll talk about that after we take a break. Craig Collins filling in, Tony Katz, The Morning News, 93 WIBC. Happy Friday,
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0: Matt Bear, how do the roads look?
13: South side's better, Craig. We look at northbound 65. It's still jammed from Keystone Avenue up to Raymond Street, but the crash is gone, and that's good because we only have 2 lanes there to begin with. Northbound 65 still delayed 3 minutes. Keystone up to the south, split the situation's improving. Westbound 70 from the east side, just fine from 465 to the north split. That's a 4-minute trip. At inbound 69, no slowdowns yet. You're looking good. Fishers, 116th Street to 465. 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I'm Matt Bear with Traffic on the Fives. 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
0: Thank you, Matt. A chance of showers, thunderstorms throughout the day today, mostly starting after 10 o'clock. 69 right now is the temperature. 74 will be the high today. That temperature brought to you by the American Standard Cooling Weather Center of 93 WIBC.
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1: 93 WIBC. My name is Craig Collins, filling in. Matt and Carl hanging out, as they do every single morning on this very show. I intend to talk about Caitlin Clark and what happened in the world of the WNBA yesterday after we talked about her on this show. Maybe we had some kind of influence. I would give that credit to Tony Katz, not to me. Even though it was me, I was on the show yesterday and thrilled to be back again today. Before I do that, I would like to really talk about a hot meteorologist in Houston. Can I do that for a second? Is that okay, guys?
2: Oh, please. Yeah.
1: Her name is Brittany. She's been a meteorologist in Houston, where I live, for a while. She recently complained both about never winning an Emmy Award, even though she's an attractive meteorologist. And then I don't know if she's actually really great at her job, but she's good looking. And then also the bosses being terrible in the fact that they make her work real hard and go to work all the time, and she comes home and her fridge is empty. She got fired after she complained about the bosses on social media, and I thought that this was amusing. I shouldn't. She was actually even happy about it. In one of the other posts she put up on social media, she said something to the effect of, well, I'm happy to be gone from that terrible place. I don't know that it'll make it easy for her to get her next job. But again, there are a lot of people, you know, coming out and saying how sad they are to see her go, mostly because, I'm not trying to discredit her, she is hot. I don't know if I mentioned that a few times yet. I think that's why people care about this topic, because to be honest, and I don't mean this mean, they can replace her. And I think they already have, actually.
2: She's absolutely beautiful, sure. But I don't know if that makes her a better meteorologist or more qualified meteorologist. Of course it doesn't, you know? I mean, this is... Nobody would be talking about her if she wasn't attractive and good on social media. And
1: I would think so, yeah.
2: I think if you're doing it in shtick, joking about not winning an award, you know, maybe it's a Marconi like we get here on radio or something. I've never won a traffic award. I think that's BS. They don't have traffic awards, Matt. But when you look at this from this perspective, I think it's really, I don't want to say classless, but just icky to go, well, yeah, I've never won an Emmy Award, and I should have. Well, what does that say about everybody who did win, you know? I mean, you're discrediting them. You're saying that they don't have the talent to win the Emmy Award. And if I was one of those people, that would piss me off. It really would.
1: 100%. I love the idea that if you're actually good at something, the last thing you need to do is complain about people who aren't giving you awards. Like, if you're good at it, if you believe that you're great at it, this is not making you look better at your job. I just thought it was really funny because I saw it all go viral. And I'll be honest, I've only lived in Texas for about a year. I don't even really watch local TV as much as I probably should. So I've not really seen many of the meteorology reports from this lady. I just thought it was, and it's like viral news throughout the country right now that she got fired after complaining about stuff. And I feel like this is a lesson, and she's in her mid-40s, that most people should know, and definitely people should know that aren't Gen Z. If you complain about your boss publicly, they're likely to fire you. Like, that's likely to be a next step in the world of, my boss sucks and I hate him. You're probably not going to get to keep that job.
2: There's no freedom of speech here. I mean, the employer still has the right to fire you if they want to, and that's just kind of the way it goes at work. At job,
1: yeah.
2: You know, they can't fire you for being a complete prick. That's kind of what happens. I'm looking at this woman. It's gone viral for one reason, and she's just drop dead gorgeous. And she leans into it. She's wearing a red dress while she does meteorology. Yeah. And I'm not one of those guys who watches people on TV or the reporters and be like, "Oh, that, you know, dress doesn't fit," or any of that kind of crap, you know.
1: Sure.
2: But this is,
1: I got you.
2: You know, it looks pretty intentional to me, and it's like, okay, 88 here in Indianapolis, the Colts, 88, Marvin Harrison, my favorite football player of all time. He scored a touchdown, and he just flipped the ball to the referee.
1: Yeah.
2: He knew
1: he
2: was the best, the absolute best in the league. And if you are, these things don't matter, like you so eloquently put earlier. It doesn't matter. You know you're good.
1: Right. Yeah. You don't need the approval of the award if you know you're truly great at something. I'll say one last thing about this, and I find this just to be uniquely amusing. I do like attractive meteorologists, like female ones. I do like that. If someone's going to tell me the weather, hey, Carl, I'm gonna try to make this make sense in a regular way. If someone's going to tell me the weather and it's going to be bad for a few days, I want that message to come from a pretty human. I just want them to be like, yeah, in the next few days, it's going to be a whole lot of rain or snow or something. I'm like, okay, well, it doesn't sound that bad. Bethany seems to think it's okay. So I feel like in that world, it's a little bit better, right?
2: If I'm getting evicted, I want Bethany to hand me the eviction papers here. Yeah. It just softens the blow a little bit. I don't know why.
1: Just a tiny bit. Not like a lot. She's not interested in me. There's no date happening. I'm a happily married man. But at the same time, I don't know. I just think it makes things a little bit easier to understand.
2: You just walk away. It could have been a lot worse, you know?
1: Right. Let's talk about, and actually this might kind of involve an attractive person too, which is kind of funny, but Caitlin Clark is in the news yet again. Caitlin Clark is in the news for two reasons. First, the woman who put her fist on Caitlin's neck did get suspended. That player's name is Thomas. She's suspended for one game, and then also, I think, a $1,000 fine, as I said before. But then also, there was this like 30-year WNBA poster thing that came out that featured different athletes, and the Indiana Fever do have a player on the thing, but it's not Caitlin Clark. It's Sophie Cunningham, who is attractive and definitely leans into it on social media. But what I think is really interesting about this is, like, there were several other, they say, legends of the WNBA who also were not on this list. I say they say. I'm not trying to be a jerk. I'm just not terribly familiar with the former WNBA players who are a big deal. But nonetheless, like, leaving Caitlin Clark off this seems like an absolute slap in the face to her and to the entirety of the, like, she's the current face of this sport, I would think. She should be on any sort of poster, any sort of thing that's marketing the WNBA currently or even the history of the WNBA. So it's just sort of crazy that she's not there, even if Sophie Cunningham landing on this poster does make sense to some of us.
2: Do you know the name Tamika Catchings?
1: I do not.
2: Legendary here at Indianapolis and a legendary WNBA basketball player. In my neighborhood, there's a big mural of Tamika Catchings. And not only was she an all-star, an amazing basketball player, but what she did for the community was just so, it was salient. I mean, she was truly a community person. And everybody's like, okay, Sophie Cunningham, great, but where's Tamika Catchings on this poster?
1: Sure.
2: Well, she got snubbed on that, and I don't get, because Tamika Catchings was just an amazing person, and she just is. And with that, and there's like Sue Bird and a lot of other WNBA legends over the last 30 years. So the Sophie Cunningham thing, I don't get. The Caitlin Clark thing, I definitely don't get. To leave her off the poster, you're kind of ignoring your future while trying to represent your past, and that makes no sense to me. So this is, I don't know who's making these decisions or what room with no air conditioning, just a boiler room. It must be in a basement. These people incredibly uncomfortable, because this is dumb. I mean, this was really tone deaf to not have either Tamika Catchings or Caitlin Clark on this poster.
1: You know what's interesting about saying that, and Tamika Catchings, I apologize to not know who that is, but being a famous person from the past for the Fever, that would have made more sense if that person were there instead of Caitlin Clark. If you're only going to put one athlete from each team and you go with a legend from that team instead of the current face of both the team and I think the league, at least in that world, it becomes more palatable to say, well, this is our excuse. We just used legends for every single team. We didn't really use a lot of current players. It's stranger when it's a different player on the same team for whatever reason. And no one's knocking Sophie in this conversation. It's just, it's odd that there's so many different weird insults that seem to target Caitlin Clark that come from the WNBA as a whole. It's strange. I don't know if the entirety of the league sort of despises the level of popularity that she has and how quickly she got it, when they really should be thrilled by it, because it's caused everybody to have much more success. Even the player who put her hand on Caitlin's neck that, you know, got suspended and whatnot, she makes a $1.2 million salary because of the TV deals that came into the WNBA after Caitlin Clark became a player in the league. So really, she's making way more money because of Caitlin.
2: And you're talking about Alyssa Thomas and the woman who throat punched Caitlin Clark, essentially, while Caitlin Clark was around. Yeah, you get a one-game suspension for assault. I mean, what are we doing? It's just another one of those tone-deaf, self-enforced errors made by the WNBA. And how much was she fined, Alyssa Thomas?
1: $1,000.
2: $1,000. Okay. I mean, this is egregious. This is, and never mind, okay, this is your franchise. This is straight up assault. This is something, that was a move you make after you take somebody's lunch money and they're rolling around on the ground. Then you just say, yeah, I just beat your, and you Punch him in the throat. I mean, I was talking to our news director, John Herrick, yesterday. It was like, you know, any of us would have been charged with a crime for that. It was just that blatant and that obvious. So, I mean, no, there are problems here in the WNBA big time.
1: Right. No, it's crazy. And the amount of times that you continue to see, based on the actions, not so much the words of the WNBA as a whole or the refs or the other players, so many people seem to really be jealous of Caitlin Clark in a way that makes no sense. If she's the golden goose that is helping the league have far more attention than it had before, just embrace that. Steer in, man. Why are they not doing that? All right, we got to take a break. A lot to get to, a lot to talk about throughout the show today. Matt's got your traffic, 93 WIBC.
2: You got it, Craig. Looking at the south side, crash clear northbound 65 before the south split. Traffic has cleared out as well. Please be careful in there the rest of the day. 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I'm Matt Bear on the phone. 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
8: A political decision that he argues needed a revision. Clear radar in downtown Indianapolis, 67. It is a cloudy sky, though, to start the day. High of 74. Rain and thunderstorms move in early this afternoon and continue through the night. I'm Ryan Hedrick. Here's what's trending at 6:30. The Supreme Court ruled yesterday, 6-3, that the Trump administration can turn away immigrants before they reach the U.S. In her dissent, Justice Sonia Sotomayor warned the decision puts asylum seekers in danger, saying more people will die.
9: What Sotomayor didn't tell the American people is if you look at the last 10 years of data, nearly 9 out of 10 people who claim asylum end up with an order of removal because they don't qualify for asylum. They're not escaping fear and persecution from the homeland.
8: On Fox News, White House border czar Tom Homan pointed to Justice Samuel Alito's majority opinion, which called the administration's approach orderly and humane. The ruling clears the way for the White House to bring back its remain in Mexico policy. More than 230 people dead and thousands injured after Wednesday's powerful earthquakes in Venezuela. Back-to-back 7.2 and 7.5 earthquakes respectively collapsed buildings and homes. The U.S. is sending in people to rescue people trapped under rubble. President Trump today returns to the site of his attempted assassination.
10: President Trump will address the Faith and Freedom Coalition's Road to Majority Conference. The event is at the Washington Hilton, the hotel where a gunman fired his weapon during the White House Correspondents Association dinner in April. President Trump, the vice president, and several other administration officials were quickly evacuated. The president has not returned to that hotel since. The annual WHCA dinner is rescheduled for next month, but will take place instead at the Waldorf Astoria near the White House, a hotel previously owned by the Trump Organization.
8: As Fox's Jared Halperin reporting, jurors in the federal trial of the man accused of setting the Southern California Pacific Palisades fire say they're deadlocked. On Thursday, they told the judge they couldn't reach a verdict in the case. The judge has ordered them to come back today. And the 26th Freedom Festival returns to Craig Park in Greenwood Saturday. Jennifer Wingnut is the executive or assistant director of the Greenwood Park and Recs.
11: We kick off the day at 4 o'clock with our parade that goes through Old Town Greenwood. And immediately following that, we start the fun in Craig Park.
8: And she says there will be live music, food vendors, a beer garden, and a drone show. I'm Ryan Hedrick on the Level on the Go and at WIBC.com. Traffic, weather, and sports together in 2.5 minutes on a Friday morning at 6:33.
12: This is Inside Indiana Business Radio. I'm Gary Dick. Hard Rock Casino Northern Indiana is celebrating 5 years since opening its doors in Gary, and officials are primed for what the future might hold. Speaking on the Business and Beyond podcast, President Matt Shuford said the casino hit the ground running in a competitive landscape.
13: Very shortly after we opened the doors in May of 2021, we became the leader from a gaming revenue perspective in the state of Indiana, and we haven't looked back since. Certainly, the team has worked hard to make this more than just a casino. We wanted this to be a true entertainment destination, and I think we've done a great job of that.
12: The NCAA Division I cabinet has approved a series of changes to the college football calendar, including standardizing the bowl subdivision regular season at 14 weeks. Beginning in the fall of 2027, teams will be able to schedule up to 12 regular season games for the 14-week season that ends following Thanksgiving. Ball State University announced Thursday that a rare Bob Ross painting will go up for auction next week, with the proceeds supporting Ball State PBS. The painting, titled Mountain Summit, was created on an episode of The Joy of Painting, which was filmed at the WIPB studio in Muncie and aired in November of 1987. From the state's number one source for Indiana business news, you're listening to Inside Indiana Business Radio.
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12: The City of Madison and the Indiana Department of Natural Resources are marking the opening of a new trail that connects Clifty Falls State Park to Madison's Riverwalk along the Ohio River. The paved 1.5-mile Clifty Connector Trail was constructed by the city with the help from a nearly $2.2 million grant administered by DNR. The project also includes new trailhead that features parking, bike racks, and a water fountain. Clifty Falls State Park encompasses more than 1,500 acres in Jefferson County. 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
2: All right, check it out. Northbound 65 coming up from Johnson County here this morning. It looks pretty good, guys. State Road 44, King Street in Franklin, up to 465 on the now side. That's 12 minutes right now with no delays or interruptions, no crashes at the moment. Going out to the airport, westbound 780, sweat from Meridian Street entrance out to the airport collector with Ronald Reagan Parkway and Ameriplex. That's a 9-minute trip, and 465 on the southwest side that feeds into westbound 70. Everything wide open, moving up to speed. 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I'm Matt Bear with traffic on the fives. 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
1: Thank you, Matt. It looks like it's going to be a rainy day today. Rain is expected to start around 10 o'clock or so and maybe last pretty much all day. 69 is the high right now. 74 is the high projected for the rest of the day. That temperature brought to you by the American Standard Heating and Cooling Weather Center of 93 WIBC with sports. 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
15: What's going on, Craig? Phoenix Mercury forward Alyssa Thomas given a flagrant 2 foul, which means she's suspended for a game for jamming her fist into the throat of Caitlin Clark during the Fever's loss to the Mercury the other day. The Fever back at it tomorrow against the LA Sparks. Indiana Pacers general manager Chad Buchanan said

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1: British Army. 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He was Tadeusz Kościuszko. The pronunciation evolved as Indiana named Kosciuszko County for the man who helped build American independence with skill, conviction, and stone.
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6: Tony Katz, The Morning News, 93 WIBC. My name is Craig Collins, filling in. Producer Carl and I, we're talking about a story that went viral earlier this week involving an IndyCar racer who crapped on Indianapolis as a whole and the amount of danger there. And also this Libs of TikTok tweet that went viral about a person that was actually released from jail who carjacked a DoorDash driver and then was only in prison for like 4 days before getting out. This is probably the real story and the real problem, but it seemed to be dominated this week by a conversation about an athlete complaining about the quality of the city. I want to bring in our news guy. I want to bring in Ryan Edrick to talk about the actual story that maybe we missed a little bit of or probably need a little bit more context on. What do we have as far as this goes as to why this person was even released from jail so quickly?
7: Hey, Craig. Good morning. So Carl asked me if we reported on this story, and I told him that I've lost count of the number of carjacking stories that I've done in the past couple of weeks because there are so many carjacking. Yeah. So let me give you a little background on this guy specifically. So he does have a long criminal rap sheet, and it is a revolving door in Marion County when it comes to criminals accused of doing this. The interesting thing about carjacking in and of itself, Indiana does not have a specific statute for carjacking. What the cops will do is they'll charge you with armed robbery or strong arm robbery or something like that, but there's no specific statute for carjacking. So if you were to approach the prosecutor's office in Marion County and ask them about carjacking, they would tell you, well, we don't have a specific statute for it, so we can't charge somebody for actually carjacking somebody. Like in Washington, D.C., carjacking is a federal crime. Right. So a lot of times these guys

0: will get these charges dropped, or they'll get the charges pled down, because the prosecutor simply wants a prosecution on the record, no matter what crime it is. And that adds to the statistics. So a little is political and a little is judicial.
1: Yeah, it seems like they should fix that. As far as the first thing you're pointing out there, there probably should be some sort of statute that says that the carjacking in and of itself is a problem that's punishable. Like, I feel like there should be a fix at some point, and maybe not enough people are talking about this. Maybe for political reasons, they also don't care to do that there. But I thought you said something really interesting, and I know I've been talking about this on and off here and other places for the last few years. Carjacking's extreme rise in the amount of people who started doing this a few years ago, and by and large, they're younger men who are committing these crimes, and a lot of them are just doing it to joyride in vehicles that they then abandon on the side of the road. It's sort of surreal to see it at the levels it's been at, but it's interesting to hear you say that there's just so many of these, specifically in Indianapolis, because you'd think people would address it if we're getting to this level of problem and we don't have the proper solution.
0: So when I first got to Indianapolis about 3 years ago, it'll be 3 years next month, I was actually door dashing to begin because I wasn't getting paid that much, and I needed extra money to support my wife and I. So I would door dash, and my door dashing adventures brought me to all different parts of the city before I learned the city as a whole like I do now.
1: Sure.
0: It is an inherently dangerous job. Yeah. Door dashing and Uber dashing across Indianapolis, because you just never know where people are going to take you to. I've done stories in the past couple of weeks about people that drop DoorDash deliveries off to vacant homes only to be ambushed by people running at them from every direction and ski masks with guns pointed in their face. At that point, you have two choices. You give up your car or you lose your life. And that's what people are dealing with in Indianapolis. As to the motive, why people are choosing to do this, a lot of it is gang initiations. A lot of it is, there's a TikTok account. You could look this up, the Kia Boys. And I think the Kia Boys operate in Chicago, but they actually allow a photographer, a photog, to come along with them while they rob people of their Kias. Kias are traditionally the easiest car to steal because of the electronic components. You could USB hotwire a car or whatever. You don't have to hotwire a car, like take apart the whole console. But yeah, kids do this for fun, and it's sick, man. It's sick. It's just a culture we're living in.
1: Yeah, that's unfortunate. Like you said, it's the culture we're living in. And what's unique about India, and I didn't know this until you told me, is that there might be some ways politically that we can at least put more pressure on people and do more to maybe prevent some of these people from getting out. But Mears and others are just going to keep letting everybody out as quickly as they can. All right, well, thank you, Ryan. You helped give me a lot of context into that story. I appreciate it a lot.
0: Hey, Craig, Yes. I do want to mention one thing real quick. There is a crime summit going on that nobody knows about. It's not being reported. It's a crime summit happening at Gainbridge Fieldhouse this morning. And the reason I bring it up is because I had a conversation with Carmel's mayor, Sue Finkham, yesterday about an unrelated story. And she told me the summit is going on with police chiefs and prosecutors and mayors from all across central Indiana. Here's the hook, though. The media and the public are not invited to this thing. So we're having trouble getting access and reporting on it. What we do know is it's going to happen around 9 o'clock, but they're not allowing the media. They don't even want the public to know what's happening. It's going to be big, big it has to happen in the field house.
1: We're going to talk about that more at some point. That's a huge story, and thank you for reporting on that, Ryan. And I like Sue for all the people that I've heard from out there in Indianapolis. She seems like a good one. All right, Matt's got your traffic.
2: Southside, eastbound 465, stop and go before I-65 over to Arlington Avenue. Inbound 70 slows before the north split, then southbound 6570 tight because of construction. North split down to Washington Street. 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I'm Matt Bear on the 5s at WIBC traffic.
1: Thank you, Matt. It looks like we're going to have a high in the mid-70s, about 74 today, with some rain likely. That temperature brought to you by the American Standard Cooling Weather Center of 93 WIBC.
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4: Tony Katz, The Morning News, 93 WIBC. My name is Craig Collins filling in. Matt and Carl hanging out as they do every single morning on this show. And then Ryan Hedrick giving us a huge report at the end there. The Gainbridge Fieldhouse Crime Summit, the secret summit that's going to be going on a little bit later today that media is not invited to. Not allowed in. That's never a good sign. If you don't bring media into things, it usually doesn't mean that, you know, if they're completely unwelcome, that the stuff they're doing is stuff that is on the up and up. This seems like stuff they want to hide from people for all kinds of reasons. That's crazy. We'll probably talk about that more a little bit later on in the show today. As far as sillier stuff goes that I saw out there, yesterday we were talking about Buc-ee's. Buc-ee's is getting a lot of attention in Indy because people are fighting the creation of one. I saw this, though. Dolly Parton opened her first truck stop. It's called Dolly's Tennessean Travel Stop. Of course, it's not in Indianapolis. I wonder if Dolly and her truck stop would be more welcome than Buc-ee's would be. I don't know what you guys think about that.
5: I mean, it's an icon. It's a legend.
4: Sure.
5: I mean, it's still going to block the sunset in the evening, so you're going to have problems with that. I don't know. I think it's just the whole concept of this great big atmospheric truck stop being built in people's neighborhoods more than anything. And as much as exciting as Buc-ee's is, it's, I don't think it would make a difference really, whether it's Dolly Parton Buc-ee's or, you know, a Flying J or whatever it might be that you put up there. I don't think it would make a difference to the neighbors. No.
6: Hey, by the way, Craig, you were talking yesterday about Wally's. I heard a report that Wally's is just about to open.
4: Actually it's not open yet. I saw that too. I looked that up after the show. Yes. Cause I got a buddy that loves Wally's that's excited to go there. Let me play this because I'm going to try to win you over, Matt. This is the jingle for Dolly Parton's travel shop or a Tennessean travel stop, which is a truck stop, to see if this might make it more convincing that people would be okay with this one.
7: Tennessean travel stops. Tennessean travel stops. Come on in. You're welcome here. Just make yourself at home.
6: Have a beer.
7: Tennessean travel stops. Everyone belongs. Cars and buses, campers, truckers.
4: It's still going. We're still doing it.
5: Oh, you could do 5 minutes of this.
4: Now, okay. To stop and visit. It's another 30 seconds.
7: Can I fill her up? You know I always love you. So don't forget to stop and visit me.
4: What do we think? I stopped it. I decided.
5: Yeah, people are going to come all over America to go to that. That's going to be a landmark. That's going to be like seeing Elvis's grave. I mean, this is something that's unique, and it's Dolly, and everybody loves Dolly. Everybody's going to get a fill up with Donnie.
4: Okay. You know? Yeah, I thought so. I thought that. Well, here's what I thought was funny about this is if it were Dolly building this instead of Buc-ee's in Greenwood, maybe when everybody's complaining, you just play that theme song at the audience, and then you hope that they all just go home. Yeah, like, it's Dolly Parton, though. Come on, guys.
5: Play that at the opening of the city council meetings in Greenwood, you know, just be like, hey, yeah, you have a... Perfect.
7: Tennessean travel stops.
4: She's so happy about it.
6: But like, will the bathrooms be as clean?
4: Well, who knows? That's not important. Not really, because look at how happy Dolly is. That's all we care about.
5: Two sanitizers at the Buc-ee's, you know. One for you, one for your friend.
4: That's true. It's very accurate. I don't know why that other one's there.
5: Do the stalls fit just one? That's what I want to know.
4: I don't ever want to know that, by the way, Matt. You know, yeah, that's not a thing I'd ever want to be told in any capacity or ever want to find out. All right.
5: Bucky says in his toilets.
4: Those are not as good as the Dolly Parton jingle, just being honest with you. I saw another thing out there that I thought was interesting. Plus, I'm trying to stop this topic from continuing to happen all of a sudden. I think this is kind of dumb. A guy let AI interview him for a janitor job, and then he put it up on social media. I think I have a little bit of this audio, too. Let's see if he likes the AI interview.
8: How would you adjust your cleaning plan to include environmental considerations,
9: such as
8: water usage? Being upfront is valuable. If the pay is limited, how would you prioritize your cleaning tasks to deliver the most impact?
9: I could find a child and pay them half of what I'm getting paid. They'd think they're making a bunch of money.
8: I'm sorry, but I can't help with that.
4: Okay.
9: Help with what?
8: Sure thing. What's on your mind today?
9: What did the guy before me say? Was he any good?
4: Yeah, no, just gonna go from there. So the interview didn't go well, but the guy did enjoy the fact that it tried to take a janitorial job very seriously and ask about environmental friendliness, all this stuff.
5: I think AI is on Quaaludes. It just sounded very down and sad, like they were.
4: You get the Quaaludes at the Buc-ee's, I heard.
5: Yeah, oh, can you? They're still making them. Okay, I thought they scheduled three of them. But, fantastic.
4: That AI sounds insane. And this guy goes viral all the time, actually, for, like, arguing with AI and tricking it and making it look stupid. So there's that out there. All right. I feel smarter now because the computers are dumb. Matt's got your traffic.
5: All right. Southside eastbound 465 delayed 3 minutes, 65 to Emerson Avenue. 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I'm Matt Bear on the 5s at WIBC Traffic.
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17: 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Trump says the U.S. is ready, willing, and able to help.
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5: Good Friday morning. Coming up in a couple of minutes, some rough weather may be headed your way. 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
17: Thousands are still feared missing, buried under rubble. I'm Dave Anthony, Fox News. In Venezuela, from Wednesday's back-to-back strong earthquakes a minute apart.
19: Right now, the U.S. and countries from around the world are rushing desperately needed aid to hard-hit Venezuela. At least 235 people are dead and 4,300 hurt. Crews are searching for survivors who may still be stuck under the many buildings and homes that collapsed. The Trump administration is now pledging $150 million in aid. The U.S. is also sending military personnel search and rescue crews.
17: That's Fox's Carly Shimkus. Ukraine bombarded Russia overnight with one of the biggest counterattacks of the war, launching hundreds of drones across Russia and Russian-held Crimea after recent Ukrainian drone strikes did damage to oil refineries and military targets. There's renewed drama in the Strait of Hormuz, which President Trump has insisted is open after the deal with Iran, but Fox's Madeline Rivera reports one cargo ship came under attack, hit with an Iranian drone.
22: As a result, the International Maritime Organization says it's pausing the evacuation operation until it gets more clarity on the situation. The IRGC's Navy has warned vessels will only be allowed to pass in routes that Iran has approved. The Persian Gulf Strait Authority says the consequences arising from passage through unauthorized routes shall be the responsibility of the owner, operator, and vessel commander. But the president remains confident in the deal the U.S. has struck.
23: We cannot let Iran have a nuclear weapon.
17: Oil prices are down another 3%. WTI at $69 a barrel is almost back to the level before the Iran conflict. Brent crude's already under its price in late February. At soccer's World Cup, a last-minute loss for Team USA.
24: Comes back to the top of the box. Now it's clipped in at the backside. Matt Turner, it's stopped home. Turkey, a score, the winning goal.
17: Turkey beat the U.S. 3-2 on Fox, but with earlier wins, the American team already advanced the next round. 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
18: 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On the go.
5: The risks and the changes in the making. It is raining in downtown Indianapolis, 68 degrees going up to 74. Good Friday morning. I'm Ryan Hedrick. Here's what's trending at 7:02. Rainy weather is about to hit Indiana once again. Here's John Harris.
25: Some places in Indiana will get hit harder than others, according to Casey Crosby at the National Weather Service in Indianapolis.
26: Quite a few rounds of shower and thunderstorm activity we're expecting the next several days. Primarily, it's going to be across the southern half of Indiana.
25: Crosby says cities and towns north of there still need to be on alert. Low-lying areas and places already blanketed with several inches of rain this month will also be at risk for flooding. John Herrick, 93 WIBC Mobile News.
5: A man killed Thursday after an exchange of gunfire with an Evansville undercover police officer who was responding to a medical emergency. Police say the detective arrived in a home and was walking through the home, and when he hit a corner, the man pointed a
0: a gun at him and squeezed the trigger. The detective returned fire, killing the man. He died at the scene. Hendricks County Prosecutor Lauren Delp releasing a statement Thursday on Kevin Singh's appearance in court on charges of stalking Indiana Fever player Sophie Cunningham. Delp and Marion County Prosecutor Ryan Mears have criticized each other through the media for dismissing certain charges while previously prosecuting Singh there. Delp said that between 2010 and 15, Singh was prosecuted by the Marion County Prosecutor's Office. Ryan Mears says that Delp was light on his prosecution of Singh. 3 months later, police find the suspect in a gun trade that killed a 15-year-old boy. Here's Jarrett Lewis.
1: 18-year-old Dwight Knox is being charged with murder after a reported gun trade on the northeast side of Indianapolis in March led to the death of 15-year-old Trayvon Riggins. IMPD says Riggins was shot by Knox at a playground.
2: I am numb. My firstborn, my one and only boy, has been taken from me.
1: Heartbroken, Trayvon's mother spoke to Fox 59 after losing her son. Court documents show that along with two counts of murder, Knox has also been charged with one count of robbery, resulting in serious bodily injury. Chair Lewis, 93, WIBC Mobile News.
0: You probably heard by now that the Indiana Pacers traded for former Purdue guard Braden Smith. The Westfield native gets to play in his hometown. General manager Chad Buchanan says Smith has all the right qualities.
3: I was talking to Coach Painter about him, and the biggest thing he said is he impacts winning, which is really the best quality you could ask for from a player to hear from their coach. He's tough. He loves the game. He's overcome a lot of challenges, you know, and, you know, this will be the biggest challenge he's faced.
0: And Smith's former Purdue teammate, Fletcher Lawyer, signed as an undrafted free agent with the L.A. Clippers, and Trey Kaufman Wren was drafted by the Minnesota Timberwolves. I'm Ryan Hedrick, on the level, on the go, and at WIBC.com at 7:05. Traffic on the fives. Good Friday morning, Matt Bear.
5: Good morning, Ryan. Check it out. Northbound 6570 slow before the south split up to Washington Street. This is a construction zone. South side eastbound 465 slow before and after Arlington Avenue. Coming in from Hancock County, good morning, Greenfield. Looking fantastic on westbound 70 from State Road 9 to 465 on the east side. Nothing to slow you down here at the moment. 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
4: Thank you, Matt. Fox 59 meteorologist Amber Hardwick. How does our weather look? And good morning, by the way.
6: Good morning. Not the best forecast today, just because we are going to have widespread showers and thunderstorms at times. Heavy downpours are going to be in the mix as well, and that's going to create some flooding concerns because we could have anywhere from 1 to 3 inches across the area. It's just looking more favorable. We will have some of those higher amounts across our southern tier of the state where we have the flood watch that is in effect through Saturday morning. All right, so we'll have a high at 73 today. That's likely going to happen early in the afternoon. And then we'll fall to 67 tonight, having a rain and storm chance around. And then heading into tomorrow, high near 79 degrees, widely scattered showers and thunderstorms. Heating up by Sunday, 85, still having a spotty storm chance, but it's early next week when we're going to have highs in the 90s in central Indiana.
4: Production value again, Amber. I'm sure you're just so thrilled with the things we do here.
6: I love it. You know, it really adds to the forecast.
4: Yeah, thank
6: absolutely.
4: You. I know. I can envision it so much better. Well, thank you very much. It is 7:07 Friday morning. Tony Katz, The Morning News, a 93 WIBC. I agree with Brian in our chat on YouTube that Carl is killing it today. He is. He's on top of it with the sounds. I love the sounds. And I envisioned Amber's, you know, forecast even more as I heard the things happening in our studio. The magic of radio, man. It's incredible. All right, let's play a couple things out there. The first of the two, and actually at some point, I'm just going to preview this now because I'm thinking about it. I just mentioned Carl. I think we're going to defend Carl, this show, and feud with Hammer of Hammer and Nigel because he said some mean things the other day that were completely untrue. And I attack fake news all the time, but they went after Carl. We're going to go after them. We'll probably do that in about 10 minutes or so on the show at some point. But let's do this first. President Trump was saying that people are actually attacking the reflecting pool. People got arrested for, like, cutting the sealant at the bottom of the pool, which is just ridiculously stupid. People are so upset that Trump does anything that actually kind of works, or in this case really worked. The reflecting pool looked amazing when it was actually blue, and so they do all kinds of things to damage it and fight it and make it worse because they hate him that much. Here's President Trump talking about this.
23: We caught some people vandalizing our beautiful reflecting pool. We have the reflecting pool. They took a box cutter or something very sharp. And can you imagine, where did these people come up with this?
4: I don't know, man.
23: And they threw a little fertilizer in the water, which is not good. Fertilizer doesn't go well with water. Clear, beautiful water doesn't work well. But they caught them. They actually caught them, and those guys have some problems ahead of them.
4: But I love every part of this, by the way. And there is a video that shows a guy with some sort of blade putting his hand into the reflecting pool and kind of like dunking downward to slice it. It's so stupid. This is one of the dumbest news stories that we'll talk about this year, and yet it deserves to be talked about because of how much people want anything at all to be a thing that they then disparage Trump for. In this case, the renovations of the reflecting pool have to go poorly so they can attack him on it. That is a level of desperation, to be honest. When you're trying to generate that level of criticism in these stupid places, you really, really want to tear down anything and everything that is the man that didn't win the popular vote. All right, another thing I want to play, this is more relevant to the midterm elections. This is Harry Etten on CNN saying that, you know, a lot of Republicans in a lot of places are actually sort of thrilled to watch these far-left individuals in New York and wherever actually start to win more elections because these people seem very beatable on a national stage, of course. At least I hope they're very beatable on a national stage. Here's a little bit of how CNN told the truth, and they often tell the truth in this specific segment where they actually do give us the simple data, even if the data doesn't help Democrats at all. I like that. I like Etten's segments often because he's at least telling us the real thing out loud and not trying to hide it.
7: Can we talk about democratic socialists?
8: Yeah.
7: How were they perceived?
8: You know, I will tell you, there is a reason why Republicans nationwide are licking their chops and why there are at least some Democrats who are a little bit worried. Because what is true in New York City in a Democratic primary ain't necessarily true nationwide with the general electorate. I mean, just take a look here. Net favorable rating of Democratic Socialists. If you look at Democrats nationwide, look at this. Democratic Socialists are on the positive side of the ledger at plus 17 points. This includes Democratic-leaning independents. But look at all voters. A completely different world. 27 points underwater Democratic Socialists of America are in the net favorable rating. So what are we talking about? A 44-point difference here in the wrong direction when we come to Democratic Socialists of America jumping from being pretty popular among Democrats to being not popular at all among all voters.
4: Yeah, this is the way that you lose all the independents, essentially. All of them. You alienate everyone and anyone who's not a hardcore Democrat by running people that are this extremely far left and basically just communists that are barely even hiding it, if hiding it at all anymore. So it's interesting to see and interesting to talk about some of the net disapproval ratings on a national scale. Because, yes, if something does work in a primary in New York City, the odds of it actually working on a national stage, very different. And yet we hope the Democrats are dumb enough to think that they're onto something here. And there are other Democrats that have been calling for more adopting of democratic socialist types of attitudes and campaigning styles. And we'll see. We'll see how that goes. Good luck to you. I feel like that's a bold strategy, Cotton, is the right thing to say here. Quick break, a lot more. Craig Collins filling in. Tony Katz, The Morning News, 93 WIBC.
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4: Matt Fair, how do the roads look?
5: Eastbound 465 cleared up on the south side, Craig, looking good from 65 over to Arlington Avenue. Northbound 65, south side, slow. Raymond up to Washington Street, delayed 2 minutes. 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I'm Matt Bear with traffic on the fives. 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
4: Thank you, Matt. There's definitely rain in Indianapolis right now. It is happening. It looks like there's going to be rain throughout the day today, probably kicking up even more after 11 o'clock. 68 is the temperature right now. 72 is the high in downtown Indianapolis. That temperature brought to you by the American Standard Cooling Weather Center of 93 WIBC.
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4: Tony Katz, The Morning News, 93 WIBC. My name is Craig Collins, filling in. Thrilled to be with you. It's time for our Boer Popcorn Moment, brought to you by Boer Home Remodeling. Tom Holman out there defending the fact that we actually need the thing the U.S. Supreme Court decided on yesterday, which is to suspend the temporary protection status of a whole bunch of people here that are abusing the asylum process. Here's a little bit from Holman. Oh, wait, hold on. I actually got to make sure that you can hear this by hitting this. It's probably important for the popcorn moment to be able to hear it. DeSantis, Ron DeSantis also speaking.
32: Decision that the U.S. Supreme Court, just 6-3, about... they can allow, so the president has the constitutional authority to make it temporary and not permanent.
33: It's the right call.
1: You know, I've been doing this since 1984. TPS has never been temporary. That's why the whole statute exists. Temporarily give people protection while the country's in turmoil or after they suffer a hurricane.
4: Bad idea.
1: The problem is no administration have had the guts to actually follow that statute. President Trump has the guts to follow the law. So temporary means temporary. When the condition of that country gets better, they need to go home. There are millions of people standing in line, want to be part of the greatest nation on earth. And that goes back to my early point. People say, why are you arresting them if they're not criminal for 10 years? Because they cheated the system. They may have been in 10 years, so let's remember, when you enter the country illegally, it's a crime, and they're doing that, putting themselves in front of the line while millions of people are taking their tests, doing their background investigation, paying their fees to be part of the greatest nation on earth.
4: Including my wife. My wife became a U.S. citizen through our marriage while she was still in studying in college. And so, yes, absolutely, 100%, this is the kind of thing that matters to a whole lot of people. And I love the way Homan says it's simply the right decision. All right, I want to do something else, and I was trying to find the audio. I can't find it right now. Maybe we'll find it later. But I heard through the grapevine, and then even someone who commented on our YouTube page, that Hammer of the Hammer and Nigel show was taking shots at Carl Showbiz on the show yesterday. So I want... Fantastic, Carl. So I want to immediately put it out there. I know that Matt might be in an awkward situation. He appears on both this show and that show. But we are now officially feuding. Us and Hammer and Nigel, at least myself and Hammer and Nigel, we're feuding because they blame Carl for something he didn't do. The camera broke in the studio. Yeah, go ahead. Okay, Matt was there. Matt, I don't know what you want to say about this. I know you got to be careful because you're on both shows.
5: It was totally Carl's fault.
4: Yeah.
5: He broke the whole damn thing. He's breaking everything. Yeah, he threw a trash can at me yesterday.
4: Oh, okay. He just went really wild and crazy. I see his camera working right now.
2: Well,
4: it seems fine in this moment.
2: I'm showing the camera because the issue was that the zoom was too tight on the producers. And as you can see, it's tight on me.
4: Yeah.
2: So I didn't break it. I don't know how to control the zoom of this little camera.
4: Yeah, you didn't do anything, is what you said. You even submitted a ticket.
2: I submitted a ticket.
4: Right.
2: And they responded like, hey, it's our bad. But all of a sudden, Hammer's trashing me. So get this. My family listens to Hammer and Nigel when they leave work. So they start texting us, hey, Hammer's trashing you.
4: Why?
2: Why?
4: Yeah, this is crazy. This is insane. I think we need an apology. I think Hammer also should serve a one-game suspension for this sort of thing.
5: Find $1,000.
4: Pay $1,000 to Carl's charity of choice. We'll go ahead and do it that way. But no, I mean, stuff breaks. Technology stuff breaks sometimes, and it's not anybody's fault because the technology has a mind of its own. And Carl did everything he could. He submitted the ticket, and Hammer went out there to attack him. So we are now officially feuding with the show WWE style. I want somebody to do some sort of, you know, heel speech of some kind. I would like that to happen. I'm not back. This is the best way to do this fight,
2: this
4: by the way.
2: Thing. You're down there. We're up here. Both me and Matt have to deal with the staff.
4: Well, the other thing that's great about this is Tony's back on Monday, so I can announce the fight, and then I'm totally gone. I'm in the ether immediately, and you guys have to deal with the ramifications of this. But come on, man. I heard about this, and I thought that we had to announce that the fight was on. So bring it, Hammer and Nigel. Carl is here to defend his honor.
5: Do we really think, Carl, do you really think you were being attacked there? I mean, is that how you feel? Like
2: when you hear it third hand, it sounded pretty vicious.
5: Oh, okay.
4: Hey, Carl, don't back down. Let's make this as big as we can. This is WWE style. Remember,
2: I can't fight Hammer. I like the guy.
4: No. But your honor was disparaged. He said everything horrible that he possibly could. We got to ramp up, not ramp down. I want someone to do a people's elbow at some point. I really want to see that.
5: I will say this. When Carl comes up on the YouTube chat, which you can find by going to YouTube, of course, the face is just right there, man. You know, it's right there. You
4: know? It is. Well, yeah, but the cameras are weird. I know how the program works that you guys are using, and I know that the cameras sometimes like zoom in, and then you got to change it, and there's a bunch of like secret buttons that I can tell
2: buttons.
4: You about. Yeah, there are. There's some secret ones that allow you to like shrink and change the size of a thing. And if you don't know how those work, you're screwed the minute that you're trying to adjust it. And Carl said, and many of the producers probably there don't know how that's. I do know how it works, but again, I live here in Houston, so I probably can't help at all.
5: Fantastic.
4: Right, this is great. I love this whole segment, man. I just wanted to live out there for just a second. We are officially, I love the Hammer and Nigel show, by the way. I think they're great. I think they're awesome. We are feuding with them. We are fighting with them because they took a shot at our producer. How dare they? And honestly, in all honesty, I think that Allison probably should have helped defend too, because she used to work in this gig. I remember Allison being a producer here when I first started and working with us. So Allison, come on. You can side with us still. It's okay. There's more people in this tree. Am I alone now? Is anyone else going to talk, or is it just...
5: I was going to say, Allison, just like Carl, I mean, they have their own individual shows to worry about, you know?
4: They do.
5: I understand Allison not jumping in there and being like, oh, no, it's not Carl's fault. I mean, she's managing
2: she's
5: five different things.
2: Fight.
5: As Carl shouldn't stick up for Allison. I mean, Carl has to deal with Tony, and same thing, Allison has to deal with Hammer and Nigel. So I get that, you know? And
4: I don't know. No, go ahead.
5: Oh, what no, I was just going to say, they're on a different pay scale and everything else, you know.
4: I know. But I remember Allison fondly from the time that she used to work in this show, too. So I'm expecting great things of her. I'm expecting very great things. So, yes, I'm putting all the gauntlet out. And then my favorite part is I'm not back again. I think I am filling in a 9 to noon next Wednesday. And I probably won't mention this at all. It's not going to come up even a little bit. But it is here. And we are defending our honor as much as we can. I was a producer for a long time in Chicago and other places in radio. And I remember when you would hear a segment where someone would take a shot at you. Actually, you know what? I'll say this on the air. And I shouldn't, but I don't care. There's a very famous guy who for a very long time I worked in Chicago radio. His name is Milt Rosenberg. He did a late night, very cerebral, very, you know, intelligent show. Really, really smart, great dude. And I would produce for him just one day a week on Sunday night for the show that he did there. And one day I came in and the other producer who worked during the week who booked all the guests did not tell me we had a guest booked, and his show always had a guest booked. So I came in and Milt looked at me and he goes, hey, who's our guest for tonight? And I looked at him and I said, I didn't know. And Milt Rosenberg looked me in the face as a 20-something producer guy and told me to go bleep myself and then walked out of the room. It was amazing. It was one of the most incredible things that happened to me in my life, because I'm like, I didn't even know you spoke like that, sir. And he just walked out. And I was like, all right, I'm going to take this one on the chin. That's the producer job. You take stuff on the chin you shouldn't take on the chin.
2: Yeah, we're the front line.
4: Yes, all the time on the front line. And I, to this day, will favorably remember the moment that Milt Rosenberg told me to go bleep myself because of another producer named Trey who screwed me. Wasn't my fault at all. But all right. Now this just became a cathartic thing for me. Thank you guys both for listening. This is a fun topic. You want to do traffic to get us out of this?
5: Sure, why not? I'm here. Okay. You know, look
4: we're
5: at
4: feuding with Hammer and Nigel. Sorry, go ahead.
5: Northbound 65, stop and go Raymond Street up to Washington Street because of construction. That's delayed 3 minutes. East side northbound 465, tie before Penn Pike up to East 56th Street. 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
21: 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Trump says the U.S. is ready, willing, and able to help.
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5: Shots fired not far from the Indianapolis Fire Department. It's raining and 68 degrees in downtown Indianapolis. 74 is the high today. I'm Ryan Hedrick for Exercise, Inc. Here's what's trending at 731. Indy Metro police say a woman was shot not far from the Indianapolis Fire Department along Fort Wayne Avenue early this morning, about 6:15. They were called to an apartment building where they found the woman. They have detained somebody, the woman taken to the hospital. There is no word on her condition. Two earthquakes struck Venezuela's capital Thursday.
22: People running in horror as buildings collapsed around them. Some residents seen climbing out of windows to reach safety. A 7.2 magnitude earthquake struck west of the capital city of Caracas. Seconds later, another 7.5 magnitude tremor. Venezuela's acting president Delcy Rodriguez declaring a state of emergency, warning the death toll is expected to climb as rescuers will be combing through rubble over the next several days, looking for any signs of life. Pope Leo sending an emergency donation of 100,000 euros to the largely Catholic country.
5: That's Fox's Dana Marie McNichol. If you're wondering, the 100,000 euros is the equivalent to 114,000 US dollars at the current exchange rate. Venezuelan leaders say more than 200 people have been reported dead so far. Thousands are missing. A plan to help cargo ships leave the Strait of Hormuz is on hold after Iran attacked a vessel in the area. The Singapore-flagged container ship was hit Thursday while traveling through the Strait of Oman. Nobody was injured. President Trump headed back to the site of his assassination attempt. He is scheduled to speak today at a conference at the Washington Hilton, where somebody was arrested earlier this year during the White House Correspondents Association dinner. The Republican nominee for Indiana Secretary of State talked about his plans for the office. Here's Jake McDaniel.
10: Max Ingling told Fox 59 he's focused on the role.
11: Because we need to defend our elections here in the state of Indiana and make sure that we're upholding the shared conservative values with Hoosiers across the state.
10: If elected, Ingling will work with lawmakers to pass a bill to close the state's primaries. That means you'd have to choose a party affiliation when you register to vote. Ingling is set to face Libertarian Lori Shillings, Democrat Beau Bai, and likely former Indy Mayor Greg Ballard on the November ballot. Jake McDaniel, 93 WIBC Mobile News.
5: The Greenwood Freedom Festival set for Saturday at Craig Park. Jennifer Winget is the Greenwood Park and Recs director. She says all the action gets started at 4.
12: We have live music. We have a kids zone. We've got over 30 food vendors. We've got a beer and wine garden. We do all sorts of fun things leading up to the very popular drone show.
5: And she says people usually show up about 50,000 deep for this event. Sports on WIBC at 7:34. With room to maneuver this offseason, the Indiana Pacers looking at ways to improve the roster. General manager Chad Buchanan says former Purdue guard Braden Smith could help fill an important piece of the puzzle.
13: I don't want to get too far ahead of myself on the contract, but you know, having more flexibility going into this offseason is a benefit to us. We really like the core of this group. We're trying to find some pieces to add to the depth to it. And every little bit you can get to help you do that is important for us.
5: Smith is expected to spend much of next season with the Noblesville Boom and the G League. The Pacers expected to open the season with Tyrese Halliburton and TJ McConnell as the primary point guards. A suspension issued against Phoenix Mercury forward Alyssa Thomas for something she did to Indiana Fever guard Caitlin Clark, jamming her fist in Clark's throat. Thomas was seen on replay in the second quarter of Wednesday night's game. The Fever hosts the LA Sparks on Saturday. And the United States dropped its first World Cup match last night, 3-2 to Turkey. They play Bosnia-Herzegovina in the round of 32 Wednesday. Sports brought to you by Ball State Athletics. I'm Ryan Hedrick on the Level on the Go and at WIBC.com on a Friday morning, 7:35, traffic on the fives. What's up, Matt Bear?
14: Hello, Ryan. Look at a Boone County northbound 65 stop and go State Road 28 up to State Road 38. That is a 28-minute delay. On the southeast side, northbound 465, slow from 74 up to Brookville Road. Northbound 65, south side, slow. Raymond up to Washington, delayed 3 minutes. 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I'm Matt Bear on the fives at WIBC Traffic.
4: Thank you, Matt. Chance of showers and thunderstorms throughout the day. Raining pretty hard right now in certain parts of Indianapolis. 68 is the temperature. 74 is the high for today. That temperature brought to you by the American Standard Cooling Weather Center of 93 WIBC.
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4: 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Tony Katz, the morning news. 93 WIBC. My name is Craig Collins filling in. Matt and Carl hanging out as they do every single morning on the show. And thrilled that I started a feud with Hammer and Nigel. I think that everybody in the whole group is equally thrilled. I'm being sarcastic as I say.

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1: I do have a question. It seems like it's much larger than like the size of your hand. So how would you store it to then pull it out to light a cigarette? Like, would this be something you'd have like a holster on this?
2: Oh, no, you just, tuck it in your pants in the front. That's all you do.
1: Okay.
2: And then grab it by the trigger whenever you pull it out and then boom. Right.
1: Nothing bad will happen at all there.
2: No.
1: I like that he posted that it was typically $50 if you buy it new, but you can get this one for $30, which is used, and who knows what's happened in the time frame.
3: I think it's intended for women just based on the fact that it has pink on it.
1: Yeah, there's a lot of weird colors there. I would not pick all these colors if I was getting my own ray gun, is what I would say. But yeah, $30 if you want to buy it from a guy named Josh, who I'll just throw this out there, and I didn't like do this on purpose. I think the guy is trying to model in the photo of himself that he put in social media, which makes it a little stranger. I don't know if Josh is the kind of guy I'd like to meet in an alley or not, just based on the way that he's putting up his social media photo.
2: I can't find that picture. I'm very disappointed.
1: Oh, really? It's down in the corner. He's like doing a mirror selfie and he's like leaning in. It's odd. The man is.
2: Oh, there it is. Yeah. Okay. Yeah. Hey, you know, I'll hang out with this guy. He looks cool. That's all there is to it.
1: Hey, he's got a ray gun.
2: Yeah,
1: he's obviously very cool.
2: He can procure a ray gun. Nobody can do that. I mean, that's awesome.
1: Who could ever do that? All right. Other things out there that I do like. I got a couple other pieces of funny audio. I'll play one. We'll take a break. We'll come back. We'll do another one. A community came together to give senior citizens a unique present. This happened in Tennessee. They created a giant slip and slide for the senior citizens to use that live in a community center together. Caregivers, firefighters, college athletes all came together and volunteered, and the seniors loved it. There's two things about a slip and slide that I'll say. One, you remember it fondly as a kid, and you also remember some kid who got horribly injured on one of these things, especially because of like a rock or something in the way. But there's a little bit of audio that I'll play of the volunteers talking about how great it is. I am glad no one got hurt, because that is the byproduct sometimes of slip and slide.
4: We created this giant slip and slide.
5: We're going for a great ride as fast as we can.
4: The Murfreesboro Fire Department comes out and they hose it down and they help to assist the seniors on and off the tubes.
5: I'm looking forward to it. This is crazy. It's fun.
4: And then they get to ride down on the tubes like they get to be a kid again. We call it the ride and slide.
1: That lady was pretty happy who's in that news thing. The one yelling at the end there. Let's play that again. Let's see.
4: Get to be a kid again. We call it the
1: ride. I do like her. I will say that it's kind of a weird image to see a fire truck hosing down a slip and slide and shoving senior citizens down it. Like, that's a weird image to see, even if everybody's having fun.
2: I can't think of a better idea than pushing seniors down a slip and slide, you know. After that, they tried to take them to the zipper at the county fair, and they took them bungee jumping and pushed them out of a plane to go skydiving. So this is all great for the senior citizen.
1: Yeah, it was so fun for them. Yeah, they were so happy about it.
2: That's the noise you make when the reserve chute doesn't open, you know. You just punch him down.
1: Oh my God.
2: I'm happy for him. I think it's cool. You know, and my heart goes to the people that go and volunteer at senior center homes and hang out with them because they need that. You know,
3: imagine the liability insurance on this one. I mean, senior citizens breaking a hip.
1: Right. It had to be through the roof as far as the liability goes.
2: You're signing something before you go down that slide. That's all I know.
1: Well, and the last thing I'll say, and this might lean into a little bit of the dark humor that Matt just used a second ago, is if you see a whole bunch of like paramedics and firefighters driving toward a community center, you might be pretty afraid of what's going on there. And then you see them setting up a slip and slide and having fun with everybody. That's a good end outcome to the beginning part of that story. I like this a lot, and it seems like the senior citizens did too. But again, I think risks were involved, and they're lucky that they, because one rock, man, ruins this entire thing.
2: Oh, they had more first responders than Fear Factor. You know, I mean, this is like American Ninja Warrior.
1: They did.
2: You better have every volunteer fire department there sitting beside their slip and slide and just for precaution, you know?
1: Absolutely. Yeah, they actually almost should have done them in tandem, just like the, you know, that would have been insane.

0: It's okay, really cool. I'm being, you know.
1: We like it a lot. All right, quick break. A lot more. Craig Collins filling in. Dun & Katz, the morning news, 93 WIBC.
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1: Matt Bear, how do the roads look?
0: Yeah, Craig, Boone County northbound 65 is stopped after State Road 28 for a few miles. Right now, that's a 29-minute delay. On the east side, northbound 465, slow from 70 up to East 56. South side, northbound 65, slow from Raymond Street up to Washington Street, delayed 4 minutes. 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
1: Thank you, Matt. A chance of showers and thunderstorms throughout the day and some happening right now. After 10 o'clock, it probably will get worse. 68 is the temperature. 74 is the high. That temperature brought to you by the American Standard Cooling Weather Center of 93 WIBC.
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4: Tony Katz, The Morning News, 93. WIBC, my name is Craig Collins filling in. Matt and Carl hanging out as they do every single morning on this show. I did stay up to watch the United States lose in the World Cup. I feel like it's my patriotic duty to watch the soccer matches that are happening at the World Cup this year, at least for the United States. I was annoyed by one thing the entire game or match or whatever you're supposed to say in the world of soccer. I'm not a huge soccer fan, I'll admit that, but I wonder what you guys think of this. They kept calling the country Turkey, Turkey-ay. And I guess that's how you're supposed to say it. So the entire time, the two guys are like, and Turkey-ay is doing this, and Turkey-ay. And I just kept relentlessly making jokes to my wife about how the next time I go to, like, Subway sandwiches, I'm going to order Turkey-ay. I don't know why it made me so mad, but it just kept happening the whole game. And it really distracted me, and it says a lot about me and my mental problems, I think. But what do we think of this story?
5: Well, it's also spelled T-U-R-K-I-Y-E, which has confused me to no end. I still knew who the United States were playing last night, but I've never seen it spelt like that.
6: Yeah, this is a recent phenomenon in the last couple of years. And it's really silly because it's the elites trying to act like they're really cool, pronouncing it the way the local people pronounce it. Japan doesn't call itself Japan. It's Nihon. But you don't see, like, the media calling Nihon.
4: No, we don't. I would not understand Nihon at all. I like that you're putting that out there because you're right. Very often in the recent, past, broadcasters do this where they put on accents and stuff when they say certain things, and then they go right back to speaking normal. It's Turkey, guys. We know it is Turkey. Just call it Turkey. Don't do it this way. Don't spell it that way. The Republic of Turkey. It's like when people say Target to me, and I get mad. I'm like, it's a Target. Just go to Target.
5: I still don't know what to call Qatar. I grew up calling it Qatar.
4: Qatar.
5: Yeah.
6: Or Gutter. No. I mean, I've heard it pronounced Gutter, too.
4: Yeah. I think Qatar is the way that they claim we're supposed to. I do this with Iran, by the way. I still say Iran, and a lot of people say Iran.
6: Or Iran. But
4: I hear people go back and forth, though, man. Iran is acceptable.
6: Yeah,
4: I know
6: Iran
4: it's an acceptable
6: is the proper pronunciation.
4: It. Why, thank you, sir. Well, then in this way, I'm being snooty, even though I'm not doing it on purpose. I've just always called it that.
5: I still call Illinois, Illinois.
4: Okay, that makes us mad.
5: No.
4: I know no one in Indiana cares.
5: Now, why is there an S on the end of it?
4: You know. I don't know. But it makes people... Actually, you know what's funny is I live in Texas now, and I know I've mentioned that on the show before. I probably shouldn't mention it as much as I do. But people call it Illinois here, and I get mad. And I'm not even originally from Illinois. I lived there for a long time. I lived in Chicago. I was born in New Jersey. But every time they do it, man, and it's so country. In the way that it happens down here, it's like, y'all from Illinois? And I get very upset. And I need to pump those brakes a little bit because I don't know how to do it. I also don't say y'all at all. Is y'all an Indiana thing?
5: No.
6: No.
4: Okay. You guys don't do that at all, right?
5: Don't do the y'all. Sometimes I might write it, you know, y'all.
4: No, I've never. I don't think I've ever. No, I refuse, man.
5: Well, I put the apostrophe in, you know. Like, it's a real y'all. It's the real deal, man. You know?
4: Yeah. And it's used for everything down here. I feel like it's their word you can put in any sentence for any scenario. It's not just referring to people. Anything can be a y'all. All right, I'll stop complaining about Texas. This seems wrong. I saw this. Let's complain about San Francisco. This seems fun. I saw a posting for an apartment in San Francisco that is 64 square feet. It is just a sink and then, it's small. A sink in a room with a door. There's no bathroom. There's a shared bathroom down the hallway. It is $750 for the sink in a room that is 64 total square feet. It is one of several units that are available in an apartment complex that seems to be struggling to rent some of these units in a very expensive part of San Francisco. Another one that is 70 square feet is $800 just down the hallway. That one's been on the market for almost a year. Would you guys ever live in a very fancy neighborhood in, say, a San Francisco in a 64-square-foot apartment?
5: Boy, that's a tough ask, Craig. I like the price. $750, $800 is much better than what I'm doing right now, and I rent. But the whole sharing the bathroom thing, that's trouble.
4: Yeah.
5: That is trouble in River City, brother. Oh, man, oh, man. I was looking for apartments. I may need to move here at the end of the year just because things get expensive, life on life's terms, whatever, not a complaint. But one of the things I noticed that's happening right now is they'll rent an apartment with three bedrooms, except rent it for three people. Like the living room is a common space. And then each bedroom is really what you're paying for. That's your private space. And sometimes you have a bathroom and sometimes you don't, which means you're sharing bathroom with complete strangers. And it's problematic. But at the same time, you're like, I use public toilets. So what's the big damn deal? I don't know. It's just somebody being in that. The bathroom is so intimate, man. I mean, that's supposed to be a private spot.
6: At least in a public toilet, there's usually an alternative in case somebody's using it. In your own place, you imagine, like, I gotta use the bathroom. Get out!
4: Well, and also, I'll just throw this out there. I don't shower in a public toilet. So, like, there's a thing there, too, where you're showering in your place, and then other people are knocking on the door and trying to come in. That feels awkward to me, that strangers are all involved. Plus, and I don't think this would be true if I ever were to share an apartment with anyone else, my wife doesn't seem to think that when I'm in the bathroom, the door is allowed to be closed. I don't know why that is. Does this get awkward on the show?
6: What are you doing in there?
4: She all the time, man. When she's in there, it's locked like Fort Knox. Like, I'm not allowed in, even if she's just like messing with her hair or something. But if I'm doing anything in the restroom, that is supposed to be a wide open door. I have learned this in my marriage.
6: You're like a kid with parents. No closed doors in the house.
4: Right. Yeah. I don't get it. I don't know, man. It happens all the time. She was on the phone with her mom and came in while I was in the bathroom. And I'm like, this just seems wrong.
5: Yeah, that's...
4: This seems...
5: Well, stop going in there with daddy's Playboys and she'll quit suspecting things, you know. I mean, there's a cause and effect here. Come on.
4: I get it. I just, thanks, Matt. Thanks, buddy. You got the traffic?
5: Looking to northbound 65 stop and go Raymond up to Washington. 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
14: 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Trump says the U.S. is ready, willing, and able to help.
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18: Good Friday morning. Coming up in a couple of minutes, we could see a little bit of severe weather today. A shooting downtown, what Indianapolis cops say they're doing about this, and what Marion County Prosecutor's Office says he's doing about crime spilling into his county. After Fox News, from the Price Point Comfort Mitsubishi Electric Studios, 93 WIBC, WIBC HD1 Indianapolis. It is 8 o'clock.
14: Three more ships have reportedly turned around. I'm Dave Anthony, Fox News. That's what Iran State Media is saying. The day after Iran attacked a cargo ship with a drone, and even though President Trump insists the deal with Iran as nuclear talks continue, open the Strait of Hormuz to a free flow of shipping again.
19: A UN agency says it temporarily paused evacuations until the safety of ships passing through the Strait of Hormuz can be guaranteed. And the IRGC Navy has warned any ship passing through a new shipping route without Iran's coordination is unacceptable and dangerous. Secretary of State Marco Rubio says Iran will be judged not by its rhetoric, but by whether ships are actually moving through the strait.
14: That's Fox's Madeline Rivera. Despite those issues, oil prices down more than 2% again this morning. Thousands still feared missing, maybe buried in Venezuela's twin earthquake disaster.
20: And rescue crews are racing against time, searching through mountains of rubble as powerful aftershocks threaten to bring down even more structures. And teams are also battling landslides while pulling survivors from the debris.
14: Fox Weather's Katie Byrne, at least 235 people are dead in Venezuela, more than 4,300 injured. President Trump will return today to the Washington Hilton, where in April a gunman tried to attack the White House Correspondents' Dinner. This time the president will address a Faith and Freedom Coalition conference, and while conservatives gather there, there is strife on the left.
21: According to this new report from Axios, a bunch of centrist House Democrats are, quote, preparing for war if the new slate of far-left members who just won their Democratic primaries ultimately end up joining their ranks in Congress and try to hijack the House floor to extract ideological concessions. 13 House Democratic members and candidates signed on to a Promise to America initiative. They're pledging to stay true to centrist principles, including capitalism over socialism, fiscal discipline, strong borders, and pride in the United States.
14: Fox's Jackie Heinrich at the White House. 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
18: Get ready because it starts today. Light rain on radar, 67 degrees in downtown Indianapolis, going up to 74. I'm Ryan Hedrick. Here's what's trending at 8:02. This morning starts a three-day stretch of wet conditions and really hot temperatures, says forecaster Mike Ryan at the National Weather Service.
22: Primary concern is going to be torrential rainfall. Potentially some flooding concerns, especially to the south of Indianapolis, as you go down towards Bloomington and Vincennes, Seymour, places like that.
18: Ryan says there's a small tornado risk south of I-70. He says more than 70 tornadoes have touched down this year, tying the record at 72, with dozens touching down in the last 2 weeks alone. Police have detained a person after a downtown shooting just after 6 a.m. today. Officers called the Luger Plaza right next to the Indianapolis Fire Department and found a woman who had been shot. There's no word on her condition. Investigators are sorting out what led to the shooting. The Hendricks County Prosecutor's Office responding to comments from the Marion County Prosecutor's Office. Jarrett Lewis tells you why.
0: Hendricks County Prosecutor Lauren Delp releasing a statement on Thursday as Kevin Singh appeared in court on charges of stalking Indiana Fever player Sophie Cunningham. According to Delp, Marion County Prosecutor Ryan Mears criticized the Hendricks County office for dismissing certain charges while previously prosecuting Singh there. Delp said that between 2010 and 2015, Kevin Singh was prosecuted by the Marion County Prosecutor's Office for seven different cases. Six of those cases were felony prosecutions, with some of those charges ultimately being dismissed. Delp believes the real issue here is whether offenders from Marion County are increasingly committing violent crimes in neighboring communities. Jarrett Lewis, 93 WIBC Mobile News.
18: A closed-door meeting happening this morning at Gainbridge Fieldhouse in downtown Indianapolis, where central Indiana prosecutors, police chiefs, and mayors will discuss crime. The meeting not open to the public or the media. It comes after that public dispute that Jarrett talked about. A suspension issued against Phoenix Mercury forward Alyssa Thomas for something she did to Indiana Fever guard Caitlin Clark.
1: Thomas was seen with her fist in Caitlin Clark's throat in the second quarter of Wednesday night's game. Fever head coach Stephanie White couldn't believe what she was witnessing.
2: The fist in the throat is crazy. It's crazy. It's dangerous.
1: The WNBA decided on Thursday to suspend Thomas for one game and called her actions reckless. Fever team president Kelly Kroskoff says she appreciates the action that the league took here. John Herrick, 93 WIBC Mobile News.
18: Greenwood's largest annual event is this weekend. 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
18: 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A little bit of rain out there on a Friday morning. Traffic on the fives. What you watching, Matt Beer?
5: Right now, it's southbound 65 at MLK. Bad crash here. And traffic is backed up from MLK to 38th Street, Kessler Boulevard. It's a 15-minute delay right now with the right lane blocked with this crash. Also, the entrance ramp from MLK to southbound 65 is closed. Because of this wreck, you might want to go down to 21st Street. Also, 38th Street available as well. Looking at northbound 65, slow from the south side, Raymond up to Washington, a 4-minute delay. 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I'm Matt Bear on the fives at WIBC Traffic.
4: Thank you, Matt. Fox 59 meteorologist Amber Hardwick. Good morning. How does the weather look?
25: Good morning, and it looks really soggy outside. We are going to have scattered showers and thunderstorms around throughout the day, widespread coverage at times, and even the potential for some heavy downpours and some flooding, something we're going to have to closely watch. And it's across the southern tier of the state where we have that chance for those higher rainfall amounts, anywhere from 1 to 3 inches going to be a possibility with those higher amounts, again, downstate. High of only 73 today, cloudy skies, and then tonight 67 degrees, a chance for scattered showers and thunderstorms. And then the activity does wind down a bit more for Saturday. There will be dry hours in the mix, mostly cloudy, a high near 79 degrees. Spotty storm chance Sunday, warming up to 85, and then high temperatures in the 90s early next week with the humidity rising.
4: Thank you very much. Right now it is 8. Oh. Tony Katz, the morning news, 93 WIBC. My name is Craig Collins, filling in. Thrilled to be with you. A lot of stuff out there to talk about. I do enjoy Stephen A. Smith still. Some of the things he says I absolutely don't agree with, but I just enjoy the way he delivers stuff. And actually, I've been talking to some individuals who do sports media, and they've told me that Stephen A. is mostly annoying to a lot of people now. Like, the novelty has worn off. Stephen A. is also very full of himself, and a lot of people within the world of sports media and athletes in general kind of annoyed that Stephen A. always makes the story about himself. I'm just throwing all that out there to let you know I'm aware of the knocks on Stephen A. I still am amused, especially when he talks about politics, because he sounds like a baby that's finally figuring out some of the things that the rest of us have known for a while. Here is Stephen A. complaining about the amount of money that people wind up being worth after a career in politics. Specifically, he targets Obama and Clinton, but willing to probably target others beyond them too. But these are good questions Stephen A. is asking that a lot of us have been asking for a very long time.
3: I'll confess something to y'all. Clinton was a lawyer in Arkansas. Grew up poor, relatively broke.
4: He was, yes.
3: How the hell him and the Clinton Foundation is worth hundreds of millions of dollars beats me. Barack Obama was a community organizer who became the president of the United States. And last time I checked, that salary ain't over $450,000, if I remember correctly. I got to double check that.
4: It is not.
3: How the hell you depart from office? You worth over $200 million?
4: You stole it.
3: It's amazing to me how these politicians go into office and you're sworn to serve the American people. It's called service, but somehow, some way, they depart exponentially richer than when they arrive.
4: Yeah, because it's about them. They're not America first. They're themselves first. And they all steal money and embezzle money and send money to their kids and grandkids. And Biden had a bank account for like a child at one point within his family. This is how this happens. The Hunter Biden template has been exposed again and again and again. So we see it. And even Gavin Newsom right now is dealing with a tremendous amount of scrutiny. His wife is someone who seems to be getting enriched via his political career, and thus the family is getting richer. And I loved something that Newsom said because of how ridiculous it was. I feel like I played this audio a week or so ago when it happened, so I probably don't even need to play it again. But Newsom looked at a camera and said, like, how dare you target my family? If you want to go after me, target me. I don't target them. Accusing President Trump or the Trump administration of somehow trying to harm the people around Newsom because he's so squeaky clean, they can't harm him. The thing that's absolutely missing within that message and important for everyone to realize, these politicians choose to put the money in the bank accounts of their family members, in the bank accounts of their relatives, and or in this case, his wife. He actually pushes organizations that he works with politically, and this is legal in California, which is insane, to donate to the charities that his wife is a part of that pay her a salary. So that's something he's allowed to do. He's allowed to implore these companies and organizations to donate money to a charity directly tied to him. And when someone federally investigates that for the corruption that it obviously is, he gets mad and says, how dare you target my wife, the person I put in the position to take the fall if we get caught doing any of the terrible things we do. But to answer Stephen A.'s question, that's how it works. They embezzle, they steal, they lie. They do everything they can to take as much money as possible from you and me. That's the whole point of them going to Washington to begin with, is to serve themselves and to serve whoever else is handing them a check and not to serve us at all. I love that he's finally asking the questions, even though he still considers himself a Democrat and he's feuded with Trump and other people before. But this is a valuable thing to ask, and a lot of us have thought about it for quite some time now, Stephen. All right, quick break, a lot more. Craig Collins filling in, Tony Katz, The Morning News, 93 WIBC.
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4: Matt Bear, how do the roads look?
5: Yeah, Craig, southbound 65 is stopped at MLK, and that is because of a crash blocking the right lane. Also, they shut down the entrance ramp from MLK to southbound 65 because of this crash. Right now, we're jammed up back to 38th Street, Kessler Boulevard, and that is a delay of 12 minutes. Boone County northbound 65 stopped between State Road 28 and State Road 38, a 49-minute delay for that miles-long stoppage up in the Boone. 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I'm Matt Bear on the 5s at WIBC Traffic.
4: Thank you, Matt. A chance of showers, thunderstorms throughout the day today. We've already had some today, and we're still having some in some areas. Light rain right now in downtown Indianapolis, a high of 74. That temperature is brought to you by the American Standard Cooling Weather Center of 93 WIBC.
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0: Johnny Katz, the morning news, a 93 WIBC. My name is Craig Collins, filling in. Matt and Carl are hanging out here as they do every single morning on this show. There is a debate going on online. I think an influencer started it. A private swim instructor named Avery actually started this, asking if you shower before going into a public pool. 52% of people said no. You just get into the pool. The other 44% said yes, and then some people were confused, as they always are, which I love. I don't know what those people, like, it's a fairly straightforward question. Do you shower before you get in a public pool, yes or no? A subset of people, like 4%, are like, I don't know. That's not a good sign. But anyway, I guess a slim majority of us do not. In the UK, I don't know why this is part of the story, but I'm just putting it out there. British people call someone who does not shower and gets into a pool a dry stroker, because when you when you do like a swimming stroke, if you're doing it without being wet first, that's a dry stroke. And so this is in the story. How do we feel about this?
1: You have to accept some sort of responsibility, knowing what's you're getting into when you go into a public pool. Not showering. Other people, not showering is going to be the least of your concerns when you get into a public pool.
2: I know people that pee in the pool.
1: Oh yeah. We've all done that, sure.
0: No, wait, what? We've all done it?
1: Yeah.
0: No, we haven't.
1: Yeah. It's the go-to spot, you know, right?
0: It's a horrible decision. I pee in the ocean. The ocean's fine. You're allowed to do that.
1: And then eat the fish. Okay.
0: Yeah. Do you want to hear some of Avery Hatch talking about this and saying that we should all be showering?
1: Please.
0: Okay, here we go.
3: Never get in and out of the pool without either rinsing off or taking a shower. By rinsing off before, it allows the pool to stay clean. The hair follicles in your hair actually absorb fresh water, not the chlorine water. Well, to the best of its ability before you go into the chlorine. So it's actually an extra layer of protection for your hair. When you come out, you have still a little bit of chlorine in your hair, so you want to make sure you wash it out, rinse it off, as well as rinse your body off to get the chlorine off.
0: Yeah, I don't care. I'm not going to do that.
2: Hey, Craig. Yeah.
0: Go ahead.
2: What does she look like?
0: She's attractive. I don't know if this... I like that this is a theme on the show, that every so often we bring this up. Yes, she's a good looking... She's a swim instructor, man. Like, her job is to teach people how to swim. There are some professions where you just stay in good shape. There are some professions where you stay in good shape because of it. But yeah, Avery is telling us to shower before and after getting into the public pool. I'm not going to do that, but I'm also not going to pee, which I now learned is a very different thing.
2: And that's not a Snickers bar at the bottom of the pool.
0: Why?
1: So you
0: Do we do this? Do you guys go to public pools at all? Did you as kids? Is there a public pool in your life at any point or no?
1: It's been a minute. I used to go up to the Y here in town, up in Nora. Sure. And it was, if you remember, you get to use the pool and the hot tub and all that stuff. So I'd go out to the pool and I'd just get some sun and I'd bring a book and I was really enjoying myself. And then I looked around at all the families. And I was like, I feel really weird here. I really felt like I didn't belong, because here it is. I'm just a dude sitting around, reading his book, and all these people are splashing around in the water. I'm like, maybe I shouldn't come back and do this again.
0: No, fair enough. What were you going to say, Carl?
2: I was like, hey, Matt, did you ever go into the saunas when you were younger?
1: No, not when I was younger. I do now.
2: Are the guys just sitting there naked still?
1: No, they do that in the locker room. There's plenty of that going on, but not in the sauna. The saunas I go to, you have to be clothed, and they are unisex. But even in there, I feel if like there are women present, I feel kind of strange just ripping off my shirt, being like, here I am. It's just you try to have some sort of decorum, be respectful of everybody in the audience. So if somebody walks into the sauna and they're just, hanging loose,
0: they're getting arrested.
1: You're getting arrested. Yeah. I mean, it's not that kind of place. So no, that's not happening. But in the locker room, it's free game. And trust me, it's free game.
0: So a couple things. First, in the YouTube chat to Claudia, she said, this is crazy talk. I apologize. We are having a fun conversation right now. But yes, we're talking about naked guys in the YMCA locker room currently. I don't know why they do that so much there. I'll throw this out there, because I had a Y membership, I think, in college. And I don't know what it is about, like, older guy plus YMCA locker room that they just seem to want to be naked the whole time.
2: Yeah, like, why?
0: Like, I don't know. And they have these casual conversations, like the regulars, with each other, and they never put on clothes.
1: I don't think it's so much. It's just a locker room thing with dudes that are older,
0: with
1: boomer dudes and Xer dudes. And the thing is, I kind of have my own space, whether it's the locker room or wherever I might be. But it seems like when there are no clothes on, that space gets smaller and smaller. And I'm already uncomfortable when people invade my space a little bit. And when we're not, covered.
0: Right.
1: It gets a little strange to me. You know, it just feels a little like I don't want to have this in-depth conversation with you about whatever's happening. Hey, did you hear about Caitlin Clark?
0: Right. Well, no, like I've never been distracted by a conversation while also naked. And like that's what they're pretending is happening, is that like halfway through the getting dressed and getting ready to leave for the workday, they're like, oh, I've been distracted by, or even my favorite was the guy who would stand and watch the television that had ESPN or something on, just in the middle of the room, just stand there like hands on his hips, watching the thing. And it's like, bro, you're still not wearing clothing.
1: He's kind of shifting his hips back and forth, you know, right? Keeping loose, big workout just happened. I'm just kind of making sure that I'm,
2: Frank and Bean showing.
0: Oh man. All right. Other things to talk about just quickly. Yes. Quickly. I'm going to change topics. I thought this was interesting. There is a isolated Airbnb off the coast of, I think, Miami. Oh, no, Key West in Florida. And you have to take a boat to get to it. So an influencer from Spain recently went there. He flew to Key West, and then he got on a boat. You go out to this little tiny house in the middle of the water. It's one of the most secluded and terrifying places to go, but apparently very, very popular. Would you guys stay in a random boathouse in the middle of the ocean?
1: Oh, yeah. Yeah, that sounds like an adventure. That sounds like fun. You know, I mean, not if it was like in Hormuz or anything, you know. I kind of want to make my way out of there as fast as I can. But, yeah, I know what you're talking about. They're just like these little huts, these little like mini hotels, and they have their own little poles that go into the water, and it's just there. Yeah, I think that'd be a blast. I'd really enjoy that.
0: You'd pay for this experience too?
1: Depends on what I'm paying, because you have to buy. How do you get out there? Well, you just take the boat. Like, that's what you say. You just got to ride a ferry or a glass bottom boat or whatever, and just.
0: Yeah, you get a boat, and then you get out to your little house, and then you stay there for a couple days, and then you come back and you pray to God there's no hurricane, because that would be terrifying.
1: That's right. There's got to be a plot twist here. It's like this particular water's infested by sharks. There has to be something going on here.
0: Actually, it also is true. That is actually also, I forgot to mention that part. This is a New York Post article, and it is shark-infested waters.
1: Good. Okay. So you can just
0: still yes for you?
1: As long as you don't get in the water, you're fine. The whole draw is to be in the middle of the ocean, but you can't get in the ocean. Yeah, that sounds fantastic. No, I'm out now. I don't want any sharks. I don't want to get eaten by a shark.
0: All right. Well, you get a little oar that you can try to move the boat with, so you can like kind of try to row yourself into a different spot if you see too many sharks.
1: No, you get the oar and you hit the shark over the head with it. That's what you do. That's your only method of defense.
0: Yeah, this is a win. But that guy apparently really enjoyed it. The Spanish influencer who's 23 years old, he recommends it highly. Not going to make me do any other things. I'm not going to make that decision at all. I like a beach place. Like, you're still on the beach. You're not in the water in the house that you're living in. But that's just me. Call me crazy. All right, we'll take a break. A lot coming up. Matt's got your traffic. A 93 WIBC.
1: Yeah, Craig, we look at southbound 65. This is a crash blocking the right lane to MLK. Stop and go traffic back to 38th Street, Kessler Boulevard, and that's a delay of 6 minutes. Also, the ramp from MLK to southbound 65 is closed because of this crash. Looking at the south end of downtown eastbound 70, approaching the south split, a crash, no delay at the moment, a push to the shoulder. Northbound 65 in Boone County is stopped. State Road 28 up to State Road 38, a 48-minute delay. 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I'm Matt Bear on the 5s at WIBC Traffic.
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1: Crime scene tape across two Indianapolis locations. Light rain on radar, 68 degrees in downtown Indy this morning, 74 the high. I'm Ryan Hedrick. Here's what's trending at 8:31. A woman hurt in a shooting this morning in downtown Indy, right next door to the Indianapolis Fire Department at Luger Plaza along Fort Wayne Avenue. Cops found her right after 6 a.m. About an hour later, they found another man shot near 10th and Delaware. They believe they were shot at
18: the same location, and they're now looking into a connected shooting. An 18-year-old charged in a gun trade in Indianapolis that turned fatal a few months ago.
19: Two counts of murder and one count of robbery resulting in serious bodily injury. That's what 18-year-old Dwight Knox is charged with in the shooting death of 15-year-old Trayvon Riggins. Police say the two met up at a playground one day in March for a gun trade when Knox shot and killed Riggins. Fox 59 spoke with Riggins' mother following the loss of her son.
20: This senseless killing my son, had his whole life ahead of him, and it's taken away and for.
19: Court documents state that Knox's DNA was matched to Riggins' gun and the sweatshirt Riggins was wearing at the time of his death. Jarrett Lewis, 93 WIBC Mobile News.
18: 589 people now dead and thousands more injured in Wednesday's powerful twin quakes in Venezuela. The back-to-back quakes, 7.2 and 7.5, nearly 5,000 people missing this morning. The U.S. Supreme Court ruled 6-3 Thursday that the Trump administration can turn away immigrants before they reach the U.S. In her dissent, Justice Sonia Sotomayor warned the decision could put asylum seekers in danger.
21: What Sotomayor didn't tell the American people is if you look at the last 10 years of data, nearly 9 out of 10 people who claim asylum end up with an order of removal because they don't qualify for asylum. They're not escaping fear and persecution from the homeland.
18: On Fox News, White House Border Czar Tom Homan pointed to Justice Samuel Alito's majority opinion, which called the administration's approach orderly and humane. The ruling clears the way for the White House to bring back its Remain in Mexico policy. President Trump returns today to the site of his assassinated or attempted assassination.
22: President Trump will address the Faith and Freedom Coalition's Road to Majority Conference. The event is at the Washington Hilton, the hotel where a gunman fired his weapon during the White House Correspondents Association dinner in April. President Trump, the vice president, and several other administration officials were quickly evacuated. The president has not returned to that hotel since. The annual WHCA dinner is rescheduled for next month, but will take place instead at the Waldorf Astoria near the White House, a hotel previously owned by the Trump Organization.
18: That's Jared Halpern at the White House this morning. The Mega Millions jackpot was up to $467 million for Tuesday drawing. Nobody matched the number, so now it's up to $489 million. Good luck. Sports on WIBC at 8:34. Indiana Pacers general manager Chad Buchanan said the team didn't trade for former Purdue guard Braden Smith because of his relationship with Smith's family. He said the Pacers organization made that a basketball decision only.
23: This is a group decision. Our job is to bring in players that can help our culture, help our team. It's not where they're from or who knows them. I mean, the reality of our business is we have lots of relationships with people that are in the draft. They're coaches. They have sons, whatever. This isn't the first player I've had a relationship with.
18: And Smith becomes the fifth former Purdue Boilermaker to join the Pacers. The last player from Purdue to play for the Pacers, Brad Miller, back in the early 2000s. Phoenix Mercury forward Alyssa Thomas, given a flagrant 2 foul and a 1-game suspension for a fist to the throat of guard Caitlin Clark in Wednesday night's win against the Fever. The Fever back at it against the LA Sparks Saturday. And in the FIFA World Cup, the U.S. losing to Turkey 3-2. They move on to play Bosnia-Herzegovina in the round of 32 Wednesday. Sports brought to you by Ball State Athletics. I'm Ryan Hedrick on the Level on the Go and at WIBC.com at 8:35. Traffic on the fives. What's shaking, Matt Bear?
24: Good morning, Ryan. Looking at eastbound 70. Crash at the south split, blocking the left lane. Southbound 65 at MLK, crash blocks the right lane. Stop and go traffic back to 38th Street, Kessler Boulevard, a 3-minute delay. South side, westbound 465 before Harding Street, that's a medical emergency in the left lane. 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I'm Matt Bear on the fives at WIBC traffic.
25: Thank you, Matt. A chance of showers, thunderstorms throughout the day today. A high of 74, 68 right now in downtown Indianapolis. That temperature brought to you by the American Standard Cooling Weather Center of 93 WIBC.
26: The man from Poland didn't just fight the revolution, he engineered it.
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26: A trained military engineer, he crossed the Atlantic to offer his skills to the American cause, designing fortifications that shaped the war. At Saratoga, his defenses helped trap a British army. He later strengthened West Point, securing America's most critical position. He believed deeply in liberty for all people, including America's slaves, and carried those ideals back to Europe to continue the fight for freedom. He was Tadeusz Kościuszko. The pronunciation evolved as Indiana named Kosciuszko County for the man who helped build American independence with skill, conviction, and stone.
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25: 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My name is Craig Collins, filling in. Thrilled to be with you. So much stuff to talk about. The Democratic politician, Rosa DeLauro, who's got the purple hair and is in her 80s and is just a crazy person, was embarrassed by Mark Wayne Mullen yesterday. I thought this was a really interesting back and forth. At one point, it felt more like Wedding Crashers. You shut your mouth when you're talking to me. I'll play it, and you'll notice when that moment kind of happens, but here we go.
2: You know, when you take your clothes to the cleaners, they give you a tag, and you then go back and you retrieve your clothes. When you get luggage, you go and get your luggage is returned.
3: Well, quite, I wish the Biden administration would have done that.
2: Let me just say this to you, sir. Again, it is my time. 3,900 children were separated from their family.
3: 450,000 kids were lost during the Biden administration.
2: Secretary,
3: you didn't say a word
2: Mr. Secretary, do not interrupt.
3: Don't you point your finger at me. Don't
2: I
3: be
2: will
3: a hypocrite.
2: Point my finger at you.
3: Don't you be a hypocrite
2: you.
3: Then. Then you.

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1: Great. The amount of people, I think you've heard this in our news, too. I think we played it in one of our newscasts. But this is the amount of people who abuse the asylum system. They hope to be caught and released, meaning they come into the country, they claim that they're going to do an asylum case, they get released, and then they never show up for anything ever again. It's a ridiculous amount of people who abuse the system. And so turning off this avenue to get into our country and then potentially maybe fixing it and at some point maybe turning this system back on, it makes way more sense than doing nothing. Homan is a very big fan of the Supreme Court decision that allows the Trump administration to do exactly that, to stop people that are claiming asylum that definitely would not win an asylum case because it's a whole lot of people. Here we go.
2: Look, I mean, this is what Sotomayor and the dissent didn't talk about, right? Look, President Trump, he's already gave us the most secure border in the history of the nation. He's already arresting, deporting record numbers of people as he promised, right? But he's also trying to restore integrity in the immigration system. Specifically, asylum laws, they've been exploited and abused by bad actors for a long time, including the Democratic Party. What Sotomayor didn't tell the American people is if you look at the last 10 years of data, nearly 9 out of 10 people who claim asylum end up with an order of removal because they don't qualify for asylum. They're not escaping fear and persecution from the homeland because of race, religion, or political affiliation. They're coming here for a job. So nearly 9 out of 10 of the asylum seekers are fraudulent claims. Half of them don't show up in court, and 9 out of 10 get order removed. And while they're clogging up the court system, there are thousands of people in this world that really do need our protection.
1: Yeah, or that would like to come in legally in other ways. Clogging up the system in general is bad for anyone that actually wants to follow the rules. We know that, but I thought this was great. 9 out of 10 people who go through our asylum process do not actually win an asylum case, and an order for removal is sent their way. And about half of those people don't even show up to try. They know they're doomed, so they don't even care to fight the fight, and their order of removal, of course, is processed as well. This is the reason that you turn these sort of things off and try to get them fixed before you turn any version of any of this back on again. It seems to be the thing that's least understood, purposefully so, because they can understand the logic of it by the Democrats. If I want something to get fixed, I have to stop whatever the broken thing is and then go ahead and fix stuff and go from there. But they love the fact that these things are broken. It's benefiting them. All right, quick break. A little bit more coming up. Craig Collins filling in. Tony Katz, The Morning News. 93 WIBC.
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1: Matt Bear, how do the roads look?
2: All right, Craig, southbound 65, crash at MLK. And the delay is cleared out because we pushed to the shoulder. Also, the entrance ramp from MLK to southbound is open. Eastbound, 70 crash approaching. Not causing a lot of delay right now. We do have a stall eastbound 70 between Harding and West. It blocks the right lane, slows us down to Harding. In Boone County, northbound 65, stop and go after State Road 28 for a couple of miles. That's some heavy traffic right now coming with a delay of 19 minutes. 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I'm Matt Bear with traffic on the fives. Follow us at WIBC Traffic.
1: Thank you, Matt. Looks like there's going to be showers, thunderstorms throughout the day today, mostly after 10 o'clock, though. High of 74, 68 right now in downtown Indianapolis. That temperature brought to you by the American Standard Heating and Cooling Weather Center of 93 WIBC.
3: Tennessee and travel stops. 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
1: Dolly Parton has opened her own truck stop in Tennessee, the Tennessean. She even took a shot at Buc-ee's along the way. We talked about this a little bit earlier in the show. I wonder if the people of Greenwood would be happier with a Dolly Parton truck stop than Buc-ee's. I don't know. I'm not sure. But she is adorable, of course. America's sweetheart. So maybe they would go that road. I think we all voted yes, that this would be more acceptable in Greenwood. Yes or no?
2: I voted yes. I think it's going to work. It doesn't mean it's going to. You made the point the other day that community action plays a huge part in this. And right now there are a lot of people around that 65 Worsfield Road area where the Buc-ee's is going to go that just don't want the Buc-ee's there. So there's a process that has to play out here. In my lifetime, my 48 years, money talks, you know, and that's really what we're doing here. And it's one of those cases where you build the Buc-ee's, you're kind of ignoring the people that live around there, but they're like, man, look at all this money coming in for Greenwood and off I-65 and the interstate travel.
1: Yeah.
2: There's so much money to be made there. So I think Buc-ee's is going to be happening when it actually happens, when it's done, when they break ground. You know, we're still in the initial process here, still in the genesis of the whole thing, so it's going to be a minute.
1: Yeah, no, and I think you got to be really, really loud to get your way in the world of complaining about stuff like this. And you just get your way because eventually the company decides we don't want the headache and we'll move slightly down the road and do it somewhere else, and then you lose out, your community loses out on the benefit of this. I also said yesterday that I think inevitably people who fight these sort of things wind up regretting them, because whoever does benefit, the benefit seems to outweigh the problem. Even if some of the more romantic complaints involve, like, I don't like the fact that my sunset will now be disrupted by the giant Buc-ee thing. And I said this yesterday, I'll say it again about this topic, living in Texas. Buc-ee's is awesome. The actual place is awesome. They're not paying me to say that. It is a gas station. Actually, you know what? I'll say it this way, because I get in trouble here in Texas for doing this, but I do it. Like, no matter how much people love Buc-ee's, it's still a gas station, is what I say to people. It's not like I would take my wife there for a date. And sometimes people act that way. Like, it's such a special place. It would be so fun to go, and the food's so good. It's not better than a restaurant. And I don't know any, I don't think I've ever seen anybody be on a date at a Buc-ee's. If you got to that level, maybe this would be the kind of thing that nobody would fight. It's just a really giant gas station with very good food, when you're judging it based on other gas stations.
2: Well, that's interesting, Craig. We've been talking a lot about how the people are responding who live in that area of I-65 there in Greenwood. What do the businesses think? Will this hurt the businesses there? I mean, if people are going to be using Buc-ee's as a restaurant, you would think that there would have to be some small restaurant, maybe Main Street, Smith Valley Road or something, where people were like, well, this could be a problem. I mean, is it really that much considered a restaurant by people? Do they really want to go to the gas station to have lunch or dinner?
4: It's going to hurt the other gas stations nearby, for sure.
1: Sure. Probably going to hurt the other gas stations 100% for sure. I don't know if they go there for dinner, but, like, people brag about the food being good and everything. Like, the Buc-ee's is an experience. And by and large, I think it's just tourists who are coming through, or travelers who are coming through an area that stop when they see one of those signs on the roadway. So I don't know that it's really going to be a lot of people in Indianapolis's community who go there all the time. But maybe they do. I'm not sure. I don't think it would hurt other businesses, though, because it is an attraction. However odd it is to say it that way, it's a gas station that is somehow its own unique attraction that people like to visit and buy. Like, people wear shirts from the gas station here, man. Like, people all around walk around with their Buc-ee shirts.
4: I have them.
1: And their Buc-ee cups. You have them, too. And part of me, like, thinks in the back of my mind, like, it's still a gas station, you know? Like, I don't know. I'm not exactly the most fashionable guy in the world. But I've never worn a gas station T-shirt before.
2: And I'm going to get one that says Texaco. I've always wanted a shirt that says that. I'm going to find it in the Texaco bathroom, too. What do you guys think it would take for, like, Greenwood to say, no, we're not allowing a Buc-ee's here? Just to completely not rezone, not do the whole thing. I mean, what does it take for the community to do? Is it just what they're doing now? I mean, or more of it?
1: I think
2: Or is there anything legally they can do? I mean, what's the next process? If I'm a community member in Greenwood and I do not want the Buc-ee's there, what is my next step?
1: I think you have to be so loud that the company gives up, because I don't think you have another process. I don't think there's an avenue you go. I think the politicians will always lean toward the money, like you said a second ago. So I believe that at the end of the day, this is inevitable for the most part. But I have seen communities continue to make noise to the extent that the company all of a sudden goes, you know what, the headache isn't worth it here. We'd like to move somewhere else. So I think the best thing that Greenwood can do, if they really want to prevent this, but I do think they'll come to regret that, I just personally think that, is to do what they're doing now and to hope that media like us talk about it a lot and cover it and it becomes a big deal. And so Buc-ee's, the organization, eventually goes, we don't like the optics of this, so we want to move on. And if you don't get a Buc-ee's at all, I don't think that's a good thing. But that's just me, personally.
2: Craig, I'm hearing people that I wouldn't think would know that a Buc-ee's is going into Greenwood talk about Buc-ee's right now and make jokes about Buc-ee's. Everybody is talking about this like it's a really huge thing.
1: Sure.
2: And I made the assumption, this is wrong with me, I've never been to a Buc-ee's, and thankfully the YouTube chat is correcting me here. They don't allow semis. Am I correct on that? It's not necessarily a rest stop like you would find in Plainfield or, you know,
1: the Greenfield. I think it depends on the Buc-ee's. I feel like I've seen trucks at some of these before.
2: Okay. Yeah. All right. I wasn't sure, because the YouTube chat, they're always all over it, and we appreciate that. But I wasn't sure whether or not this was going to be a place for semis. And would that make a difference, whether or not there would be semis there parked there? What would the neighbors think of that? So it's just like there is so much more to go on this. Whether or not the Buc-ee's is, bro, this is huge, you know?
1: It is. Well, and it's only really huge because the community is making such noise about it. Because I said this before, and I'll say it again, basically the exact same thing, different owner, Wally's, is in North Indianapolis now, and it's going to be opening soon. It's also a giant gas station, and people didn't talk about that at all. You guys didn't even seem to know that the Wally's was opening up there. I found it on social media.
2: No clue.
1: As a thing, huh?
2: No What's clue. That? Absolutely
1: yeah,
2: no
1: exactly.
2: clue.
1: Exactly. And Wally's is almost identical to Buc-ee's in their approach to business. They want to have a large, giant gas station with an attraction that is the store that surrounds the gas station. And
4: do they
1: I think
4: have like
1: people,
4: a mascot like Buc-ee's?
1: Yeah, Wally's a thing. Wally's got his own. He's
4: is it
1: not
4: like
1: quite
4: World?
1: Like Buc-ee. Yeah, sort of. I think so. It's more of like the sign isn't actually a beaver. That's probably the problem. Is that they don't have a, you know, an animal to go this road. It's just the name Wally's. But those, I used to go to those in Illinois and in Indiana before. So I know that they're there. And now there's going to be one to the north of Indianapolis in Whitestown. So we'll see if that one matters at all. It has 84 fueling positions, EV chargers, 53,000 square foot store with fresh food and stuff.
2: Jobs,
1: the food's not
2: jobs,
1: as good.
2: Jobs.
1: Yeah, job. Yeah, jobs. The food's not as good. Bucky's food is better than Wally's. That's definitely true.
4: Mm.
1: But yeah, we'll
4: Does
1: see.
4: Does this hurt
1: we'll
4: Wawa's what business? Because they made a big deal about Wawa's coming to Indy.
2: They did.
1: Okay. You said this yesterday, and the East Coast in me did not come out. I tried to prevent myself because you said something disparaging about Wawa.
4: Yeah, I'm like, what's the big deal?
1: Wawa is incredible. I don't know what you're talking. That's the only shirt I would buy in the world of a gas station because their food is actually great. I go get a meatball sandwich at Wawa and then come back from that and tell me that you're not a changed man.
2: You just wait until Wawa builds next to Bucky's.
1: Yeah.
2: It's going to break loose in Greenwood.
1: Oh, it's going to be crazy.
2: It's going to be Thunderdome, baby. Two, one lead.
1: My favorite thing about Wawa is they're not crazy about the gas station. It's just a regular tiny one. No one cares about the Wawa because it's just the inside part that matters. Like, no one objects to this place opening. You guys are lucky. Indianapolis is lucky. You don't understand your gas station privilege. That's it. I'm out. I'm gone for the day. Matt, you got traffic?
2: 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I'm Matt Bear on the fives at WIBC Traffic.
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23: Good Friday morning. Coming up in 2 minutes from the Price Point Comfort Mitsubishi Electric Studios, the kind of weather you could deal with in Indiana today, where two people were shot at this morning, and what the prosecutor in Hendricks County is saying. Those stories coming up next, right after Fox News Radio in just a couple minutes. 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And it's now 9 o'clock.
19: They have found a lot more bodies in Venezuela. I'm Dave Anthony, Fox News. The number of confirmed deaths in the twin earthquake disaster more than doubled. It's now 589, but the injuries were revised lower, now just under 3,000, with survivors shaken up.
24: The walls collapsed. In fact, we barely made it out at the time.
19: Many more unaccounted for in the rubble.
21: Crews are searching for survivors who may still be stuck under the many buildings and homes that collapsed. The Trump administration is now pledging $150 million in aid. That includes $50 million for relief partners on the ground, along with a $100 million contribution to a United Nations humanitarian fund. The U.S. is also sending military personnel, search and rescue crews, as well as planes and Navy ships to Venezuela.
19: Fox's Carly Shimkus. Iran state media claims three more ships have been turned back trying to pass through the Strait of Hormuz after attacking a cargo ship with a drone.
25: And that attack on that Singapore flagged ship in the Strait of Hormuz is considered a major test of this ongoing 60-day deal between the U.S. and Iran. And President Trump seemingly addressing the situation yesterday while speaking to some farmers at the White House.
26: We cannot let Iran have a nuclear weapon.
25: Trump says the strait remains open and emphasized Iran could become a new market for American farmers, saying they'll use unfrozen Iranian assets to buy U.S. crops.
19: Fox's Jeff Paul in Tel Aviv. There's Christian controversy in Texas schools.
27: A final vote is set for today by the Texas State Board of Education that could approve a plan to include selections from the Bible in public school reading lists. The examples include picture books for younger kids featuring tales such as David and Goliath and selections from the Christian scriptures in later elementary classes. Opponents claim the move violates constitutional mandates to separate church and state and that the proposal favors Christianity.
19: Fox's Evan Brown. 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
16: 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On the level. On the go.
23: Rain is a factor for today, but that's not all. The rain is likely to stick around for the next several hours, and you've got 67 degrees in the Circle City. I'm Jake McDaniel. Here's what's trending at 9:02. Forecasters predict a low-pressure system tracks into Indiana today, and showers will increase, and scattered thunderstorms are also a factor.
28: The primary concern is going to be torrential rainfall. Potentially some flooding concerns, especially to the south of Indianapolis, as you go down towards Bloomington and Vincennes, Seymour, places like that.
23: Mike Ryan at the National Weather Service says the risk for severe thunderstorms is more down to the southern part of the state. Someone shot a woman in downtown Indy this morning at an apartment building. IMPD were called to Fort Wayne Avenue right by the Indianapolis Fire Department, and that's where they found the woman. She was taken to a hospital in bad shape. The cops say they found a man shot in a home on the same block. He's awake and breathing, according to the cops. The Hendricks County Prosecutor's Office is responding to comments from the Marion County Prosecutor's Office. Jarrett Lewis tells you why.
0: Hendricks County Prosecutor Lauren Delp releasing a statement on Thursday as Kevin Singh appeared in court on charges of stalking Indiana Fever player Sophie Cunningham. According to Delp, Marion County Prosecutor Ryan Mears criticized the Hendricks County office for dismissing certain charges while previously prosecuting Singh there. Delp said that between 2010 and 2015, Kevin Singh was prosecuted by the Marion County Prosecutor's Office for seven different cases. Six of those cases were felony prosecutions, with some of those charges ultimately being dismissed. Delp believes the real issue here is whether offenders from Marion County are increasingly committing violent crimes in neighboring communities. Jarrett Lewis, 93 WIBC Mobile News.
23: If you need to fill up your gas tank today, the statewide average is $3.27 a gallon, according to AAA. And the Pike County Chamber of Commerce announced a ribbon-cutting ceremony to celebrate the grand opening of Lakeside Timber Events. The ceremony is set for Saturday morning at 11, and Lakeside Timber Events is a venue ideal for weddings, gatherings, and private celebrations. WIBC traffic at 9:04. Good morning, Matt Bear.
1: What's happening, Jake? Looking at eastbound 70 before west to stall in the right lanes. Traffic stop and go back to Harding. Crash southbound 69 at 126 stop and go to Brooks School Road. 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I'm Matt Bear on the fives at WIBC Traffic.
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23: And now here's the forecast from the American Standard Cooling Weather Center.
6: Cloudy skies with scattered showers and thunderstorms. The rainfall will be heavy at times. We'll have a high near 73 degrees this afternoon. Tonight, chance for rain and storms with lows in the mid-60s. I'm Fox 59 meteorologist Amber Hardwick for 93 WIBC.
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0: It's your boy's birthday, and the word for the day is DILF, and I mean damn, I love freedom. This is Jerry, my boy B.A. Brian Alvey's in the house.
1: Fellow DILF, but mine stands for damn, I love food. Damn, I love food.
0: Hey, lots of stuff happened yesterday, man. Supreme Court made a couple key decisions, and immigration is back to the top of the list. The Supreme Court came out and ruled that Trump and the Trump administration can strip protected statuses from hundreds of thousands of Haitian and Syrian migrants, which now allows them to be deported. Now, that specific policy allowed them to stay in the U.S. for years. It was a 6-3 ruling by the judges. It terminated what they called temporary protected status. So that's TPS. It's 350,000 people from Haiti and 6,100 from Syria.
1: Yeah, that is a lot of people, bub. As a lot of people, to just bring them in and say, hey, do what you will. And we've gotten away from what TPS was really supposed to be. And that was supposed to be temporary. And they're just coming. They have no purpose here. They're not here for any other reason but to be here. It's supposed to be temporary. Just let everybody in. And then nothing. No accountability. No anything. I mean, it's just, what am I supposed to inject here? What were they supposed to be here? Are they visiting? Are they visiting? No, they have no connection to here whatsoever. There's not family here. There's nothing like that. All their family, their circle, their community, everything somewhere else. But now they're here. Why?
0: Well, I mean, initially it's supposed to be because you're refugee status, but you can't be refugee status for 8, 9, 10, 12 years, 5 years. When we started paying attention to all the Haitians that were coming here, that was, remember, they're eating the dogs, they're eating the cats. That was the Haitian.
1: I saw that video.
0: The Haitian thing, right? We started paying attention at the border, so what the Biden administration started flying them in from Haiti, straight over the border. Then everyone went through any checkpoints, and they were here. Well, that is coming to an end. And now we have Stephen Miller was asked, you know, do you expect the admin to just start deporting anybody who loses status?
2: Do you expect the administration to deport anyone who loses TPS status as a result of this ruling?
3: Well, of course, if you no longer have status in this country, then you're supposed to be deported. And in particular, in the case of the Haitians, the Biden administration flew over vast numbers. It's hard to know the exact number, but there are probably more than a million illegal immigrants from Haiti. And that's not counting the border crossings into the United States. So these are people who've only been here for a few months, who are receiving welfare, whose all their ties, all their social connections, all their family is back in their home country of Haiti. And of course, that's where they should go.
2: Yes,
0: so, I mean, there it is right there. You lost status, you got to go. The problem is, you can't find all these people. Some of these people are just...
1: No, they're in the wind, man. Yeah. That's the problem. It's supposed to be temporary, and then they're or what? They're supposed to be reviewed periodically. Okay, are they reviewing these folks? Are they reviewing them at all? If they are, let's see some results of these reviews.
0: I'm a firm believer nobody's reviewing a damn thing, dude. Look at all the fraud we found. We start reviewing, we come up with billions of dollars.
1: Absolutely. Well, so have you reviewed all these people? And if so, really, not one did anything worth saying, you shouldn't be here. We might want to send you back. I find that statistically impossible.
0: So they went on a little bit further. Once again, we're talking immigration. A lot of stuff has come down. Stephen Miller, same little, it's the helicopter interview.
1: Yeah.
0: Was asked about birthright citizenship. And this is what he had to say.
4: What is your sense of where the court will go on birthright citizenship?
3: Well, look, I don't know where they're going to go. I'm not going to forecast it. Here's what I can say. Anybody who has read even 30 seconds of American history understands the Reconstruction Amendments after the Civil War were to ensure that the children of slaves would be franchised in the United States. The author of the 14th Amendment was clear in saying it did not apply to aliens. There should be a 9-0 ruling in a functioning democracy. The idea that you can have a country where you just set foot on U.S. soil and any child you have gets to be an American citizen and vote in our elections, collect our welfare, sit in our juries, sit in judgment of our fellow men and women is such an outrage to the idea of having a country. It defies description. I don't know what they're going to do, but here's what I can say. If this country doesn't, one way or another, end birthright citizenship, this country doesn't have a future. Citizenship has to be sacred and precious. And as we stand here on the 250th anniversary of America's founding, the idea that we wouldn't have in this country respect, and sanctity for citizenship for the voting franchise is such an insult to generations of Americans who spilled their blood for our freedom in battlefields here and all across the earth, Will.
0: So, I mean, he's talking about just ending birthright citizenship. Birthright citizenship is pretty simple. If you're born here, you're American. They're saying if you're illegal or if you're on like a, you know, illegal status, you don't have to be an illegal. You can overstay your visa. There's different ways you can do it. If you're in that status, if you're here temporarily as a student, you shouldn't be able to have birthright citizenship. He goes on a little bit further to say America's doors are closed.
5: Yeah.
2: So what actions does the administration plan on taking next, as well as asylum cases? There are millions of asylum seekers right now who are still waiting for their cases to be heard by federal judges. What is the administration doing to try to move some of those along the process?
3: I think the most important point is that this administration, on the asylum point, has been implemented international agreements all over the world to take in our asylum seekers. So America's doors are closed fully to asylum seekers. We've set up agreements where if you want asylum, then we will find a country elsewhere in the world to take you. It's very simple, a very elegant, very complete solution. Now, of course, as you know, you've heard me talk about here many times before, all asylum claims across the southwest border are always, they always involve somebody who is coming from a country where they're not being persecuted based on race, religion, ethnicity, so on and so forth. Overwhelmingly, right, they're coming from other countries in the Western Hemisphere where there's no persecution based on religion, no persecution based on race, etc. In many cases, of course, they also come through dozens of other countries on their way here, where if they wanted asylum, they should have sought it first. In every case, they're either criminals, benefit seekers, economic migrants, welfare seekers, etc., etc. They're coming to join family members and so forth.
0: So we're gonna talk about this a little bit, and I can promise you we're gonna run into this one in the next segment as well. But we disagree on this. And it's funny.
1: Parts and parcels,
0: absolutely. And it's funny, like you would look at me and think, oh, that dude is on the let them stay side. You know what I mean? And I am not. And you have a very awesome story that you and your family are doing for somebody that's kind of caught up in this situation. If you wanna go ahead and go into detail. We have like 3-4 minutes. Don't worry about it. We will start the next segment with this conversation. But I think you guys are gonna appreciate this. It's my good friend. We completely disagree on how this should go.
1: Well, first and foremost, I always say in a leadership role or any position of power, you can't insist unless you assist. You can't sit there and constantly be the armchair quarterback pointing out the problems in this world, and you're not willing to step in and actually try to fix the problems you keep wanting to throw all your booger hooks at. So, long story short, and like you said, we're going to get into this in the next set. My wife and I, because this young, amazing boy that happens to be one of my son's absolute best friends, they're both in high school, his parents are self-deporting for obvious reasons.
0: Because they're illegal.
1: Yes, they came early. They never got legal status. They've been here.
0: We just call it illegal, Brian.
1: So, well, go ahead. I'm going to give an explanation as opposed to just being...
0: Just don't butter it up. That's my issue. If they're here illegally, that's the point.
1: I'm setting the stage to tell you exactly how this plays. They came in 25 years ago. They've contributed to society. The only reason they were found is because they are part of the system. They own a home. They own vehicles. They pay insurance on both. They are a part of the system contributing, but they made a huge mistake, and then because nobody pushed it back then, they didn't think, well, it's not a big deal. It was still the law, and they should have did it. And the law is the law, and I agree. So, and they agree. They are going to self-deport and legally work to come back. But in the interim, because we've made that, and we're burning the candle on both ends with this topic, we've made it almost impossible for good people to do that. Mm. And I get it, because so many of the bad people come in.
0: What was the time frame? They're self-deporting, but they have to wait, what, 10 years? Number is
1: like
0: so,
1: 10 years to come back.
0: And that's dumb. If you're self-deporting, you should be back in a year and a half. If you're on paper, you bought a house, you paid your tax, never been arrested, go there. You've seen the check the boxes.
1: There should be a process for people like this, but there's not. We decided the chalkboard was cluttered with too much stuff, so we just cleaned it off. Well, the problem with that, and I agree, there's a lot of garbage on that chalkboard. The problem is there are good people being caught up in collateral damage in this. That's just a fact. And we are supposed to be a civilized society. So nothing's all inclusively black or white. Nothing.
0: I understand what you're saying, but here's my point. I can't just show up at Eli Lilly,
1: nope.
0: Contribute to the company, start working, start printing papers, start acting like I'm an employee of Eli Lilly, and then when they show up to fire me, go, I've been contributing for 6 months. You don't belong here, bud.
1: That's some Kramer stuff.
0: You
1: right
0: don't
1: there.
0: Belong here, though.
1: Yeah,
0: we are going to get right back into this. Trust me, we are just getting started on
1: and
0: this
1: we're
0: topic.
1: Just getting started, but the fact is that those aren't same. Those are different.
0: How?
1: Those are absolutely different. So, but let's move to the point before we go into our break. So what's the so what here? Long story short, this young man, my son's friend, is an American citizen.
0: Right now, born. By birthright citizenship.
1: Yeah. He doesn't know anything about the country his parents came from. He doesn't know how to read or write it. He's not from there. He is an American. And to send him out is absolutely insane to me. So my wife and I stepped up. We have legal guardianship of him.
0: And he's living with us.
1: He is. We are going to raise him no different than one of our own. He's family to us now.
0: That's awesome. Also, not responsible for the step his parents took.
1: No,
0: correct. And, but here's my question to you: how many hardworking Americans lose their kids because of mistakes they've made? The law doesn't care about us. Yeah. I don't want to hear we should care about everybody else. We'll be right back. Trust me, we are just getting started.
1: We're going to get into this.
0: It's going to go down here in a minute. Come right back in the next couple minutes. 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

0: Welcome back to what is going to be a heated conversation about immigration. Should they stay? Should they go? Birthright citizenship? Should a kid that only knows this country, who was not even born yet, his parents were here 15 years illegally, he's born, he's now in high school. He's a birthright citizen right now, but they're talking about ending this. Welcome back to the Midday Morning Show on WIBC. Let's just do a little recap. My name is Jerry Lopez, Brian Alvey, my good friend here. And he was telling a story about friends in the community who came here 25 years ago and worked hard, never rested, bought a house, basically lived the American dream, had a child. That child's an American now. And now this whole conversation of birthright citizenship may put some of this in limbo. I don't know if they can retroactively do that kind of thing. No. What I was asking you off air is, how do they buy a house? How do they become part of the system? Don't you have to have a social or something?
1: To buy something, no. I mean, if I go buy a car, like, hey, we need your social, you're not getting my social. You know, here's my cash. You know, I mean, you can absolutely exist this guy. You don't have to be a citizen in the United States to purchase things.
0: Yeah, but most people don't have enough cash to come here and buy American stuff in cash.
1: They work hard. I'm sure they got a mortgage. You can get a mortgage.
0: Without a social?
1: Yeah. Mortgages don't belong to the government. You don't need a social security number. They have some other sort of number. I don't know the specifics. I just know I've been in that house. And I several times, and they, the whole thing is exhausting. We went through the whole legal process. We've got legal guardianship.
0: And once again, congrats. This is why he's my friend. They said, hey, man, this kid's in a tough spot. We'll take physical and legal guardianship of this kid.
1: Yeah.
0: Which is awesome, dude. So that you can stay here. You're American. You belong.
1: Yep.
0: I'm saying, look, by this rule, he wouldn't be American because his parents came here on illegal standing. Therefore, he doesn't have a claim to birthright citizenship.
1: Well, and here's the thing. There's two of them. He's an older sibling, just turned 18. So she's living on her own now. But we're still there. We're right there. We just didn't have to go through the guardianship process because it's not about citizenship at this point. They're citizens. They're American citizens. Right. They're legal. This is about they're minor or not minor. Yeah. And he's still a minor for a little while. And,
0: Tom Homan would say, we don't split up families, we'll deport everybody. Yeah. So he would be deported with his kid. Like, that's what would have happened.
1: Yeah, that's
0: and
1: fine.
0: He's an American citizen.
1: Well, whatever. Tom Homan's entitled to his opinion on everything, and I'm going to agree with him on a lot, not on that one. Here's the thing. Let's fast forward. Let's think about if he was deported, what would be that? You don't think that kid's going to be brutally bullied when he goes back to wherever they think is his home that he's never been in. I mean, so we're setting kids up for failure. You know, just we don't punish the kids for
0: the sins of the parent. His parents set him up for failure, not us. We didn't do anything.
1: No.
0: Just so we're clear.
1: But when you take action, you take responsibility. And to take action at this point, you are setting him up for failure.
0: I disagree.
1: You're allowed to.
0: We have like laws in this nation. If we don't follow the law,
1: he's legal.
0: Every day we sit on this mic and talk about people who shouldn't be here. You know one. You're caught in your feels. I'm saying by the letter of the law.
1: Not at all. This is that you can't retroactively go after somebody legally. You know, if you clocked me doing 65 on I-65. Yesterday and today you changed the speed limit to 55. You can't send me a damn ticket in the mail.
0: I agree. So we're talking about retroactively removing it, which shouldn't happen.
1: No.
0: At all. That's messed up.
1: They're here. We messed up and we didn't enforce the law. We have to take some responsibility in this situation as a nation. We didn't enforce the law, so we got to own some of that. So these kids that are here, some are adults now. If you have birthright citizenship, it is what it is.
0: Yeah.
1: We goofed up, but you can't fix a problem by causing another problem. Two wrongs don't make a right. Now,
0: what would be wrong here? Deporting the kid with his guardians? Which didn't happen, once again, thanks to you and you and your great family took care of him. That would have been the repercussion for a mistake his parents made 25 years ago.
1: At some levels, it's wrong. There's so much gray here. I don't know where the right answer is in here.
0: He's just as Mexican as I am Cuban. You could drop me off. I wouldn't know where to go.
1: Your ass would be in jail.
0: I wouldn't know where to go. So I understand his plight.
1: Yep.
0: But I'm saying every day we do this to American kids.
1: Let me ask you this.
0: And now we ruin the kid's life. They're caught in the foster system and all this. And it's not fair to them either.
1: Let me ask you this. Let's say hypothetically, something occurred. Your mom actually did not get legal citizenship.
0: Sure.
1: Something happened. They forgot to dot an I.
0: Sure.
1: Cross it. Something like that. Now, you've served your country and everything. That would make you, if we started to put, that makes you a birthright citizenship kid. Now you're gone. You're 45 years old today. You've contributed to the society. You have served honorably in our military. You've paid taxes. You've done all these things. If we're going to go hard black, you know, black in the black, you're gone.
0: I agree.
1: You're gone.
0: I agree.
1: You think that's right?
0: No, but guess what?
1: Yeah. Well, why are you better than him?
0: I'm not, but my mom would set me up for failure from the beginning. Yeah. That, it wouldn't be the kid's fault. It's not
1: you got lucky.
0: It's not the kid's fault at all.
1: No, it's not the kid's fault. It wouldn't be your fault.
0: He had nothing to do with it. He just happened to be here. His parents wanted a better life for them, and I get that, right? We and you and I had a conversation about how I might be affected by this.
1: Yeah.
0: And then I was like, okay, my mom was here on legitimate status, so I'm good because she was a refugee. This only applies to people that overstayed their visas. This, well, it doesn't apply to anybody yet, but and it better never be retroactively because that's just dirty.
1: Okay, well, let's real quick for the listeners, let's reset. We agree on they need to do it now moving forward.
0: Correct.
1: We agree on that.
0: Correct.
1: Stop it.
0: Whenever
1: cut
0: they
1: it
0: sign
1: off.
0: A law, that's when it starts.
1: Cut it off.
0: Yeah.
1: Just because you accidentally had a baby on a layover in Dallas-Fort Worth Airport does not make that kid a citizen. That's,
0: yeah. No, people are coming over here to have kids.
1: Yeah. But what's done is done. We have to take at least some responsibility in allowing it to happen, and we're not going to punish the innocent bystander in this. I think this is very consistent with my position on abortion. I understand horrible things happen sometimes, but you don't punish the damn kid.
0: Right. I mean, I get what you're saying. I just think it's hard for me to sit here every day and say, you got to go. You got to go. You got to go the right way. You got to do it the right way.
1: Yeah.
0: The problem is they
1: started. And
0: start,
1: I get that. Because of your story, I get that.
0: They started the journey wrong.
1: Yep.
0: But the rest of the story was perfect.
1: But he didn't start his journey wrong. He was born later.
0: Yeah, I agree. And that's the part that sucks.
1: Yeah. So here's the thing. Take the parents out of it. Take the law, put some compassion as a damn human being on this. I am not going to do anything that sets up an innocent child for failure. If you do that and you want to hide behind the letter of a law or something like that, you know, being right's not a bulletproof vest. You're still wrong and you can get shot in the face.
0: Yeah.
1: And that's just, it's a bad call. And if Holman wants to say what he wants to say, I don't care. I don't care what he says. He's allowed to be wrong, too. No, nobody's perfect. Nobody's 100% right. He's wrong here. And I'd love him to sit right in that chair and have that conversation with him. And you know who I'm going to put in your chair in between us? I'm going to put that kid there. It's like, tell him that.
0: And I'll be in the back with Sophie Cunningham.
1: Damn
0: it. I hope you guys have enjoyed this conversation. I told you it was going to be good. We skipped the whole second segment. We were going to go in on that. That's a conversation we needed to have. This is how America's supposed to work. This is my buddy. This is my guy. We disagree on this. We talk about it. I see his point of view. He gets my point of view. And we keep moving forward. All right? We'll be back here shortly. You're listening to the 9 to Noon Show with Alvy and Lopez.
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3: Storms on track, no turning back. It's cloudy right now, and you've got 68 degrees in downtown Indy. I'm Jake McDaniel. Here's what's trending at 9:30.
4: We anticipate as a low-pressure system tracks into the area later today that we'll see an increase in coverage of showers. We'll see scattered thunderstorms.
3: Mike Ryan at the National Weather Service in Indianapolis says the main concern will be rainfall with potential flooding, especially the south of Indy towards Bloomington and Vincennes, among other cities. At least 230 people were killed and thousands more injured when back-to-back earthquakes hit earlier this week in Venezuela. The amount of deaths is still expected to rise even more. And millions across the U.S. are hoping to win nearly $500 million tonight. The Mega Millions jackpot was up to over $460 million in Tuesday night's drawing, but no one matched all six numbers. So the grand prize rolls over to tonight's drawing when the jackpot will be nearly $490 million. 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The Dow is down by 147 points to 52,192. The S&P 500 down by 42.5 to 73,080. And the NASDAQ down by a little over 423 points to 29,301. And I'm Jake McDaniel on the level, on the go, and on WIBC.com.
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13: Hello? I wish I was a little bit taller. I wish I was a baller. I wish I had a girl who looked good, I would call her. Wish I had a rabbit in a hat with a bat.
0: With a 6-4 Impala. Welcome back to the Mid-Morning Show. If you just missed the little session between me and my good friend Brian Alvey here, just a quick reminder, we are humans. We don't have to be 100% of anything.
1: You might be an alien, brother.
0: Well, listen, I might be an alien. I'll tell you the secret to looking this good and being 45. What I have for breakfast, Brian Alvey. Tell the people what I've had every day for breakfast.
1: Folks, I come in here this morning, and he's sitting
0: Hashtag there. IBS you not.
1: He's sitting there with his feet propped up, sucking on a big-ass Red Bull and eating a bag of Cool Ranch Doritos. And I'm like, you're 45 today, and you eat like you're 15. What is right? I feel like I need to be your dad and say, hey, you know, you need something nutritious, psycho.
0: Listen.
1: Because I'm going to tell you what. I'll be 54 here in a couple months. Your time clock is a ticking, brother. There's going to be a time that you can't do that. You're what we call skinny fat.
0: Maybe.
1: You're skinny, but inside you're fat.
0: You know what I say?
1: You are an unhealthy walking catastrophe.
0: You know what I tell people? I say, I look like a Ferrari, but I can't run a quarter mile.
1: You look like a Ferrari. When you lift the hood, it's got a 4-cylinder Chevy out of a Ford Ranger under the hood. Yeah, he comes into the studio when we're doing our podcast, Those Assholes. And he's just got McDonald's.
0: Every day McDonald's.
1: All spread out. And I'm like, you nasty son of a. What? I'm like, so. Yeah. Now, be mindful. You're like, hey, I got to go meet somebody for lunch the other day. Because he works out of my office that day a lot. And you're like, hey, where can I meet? I got to meet somebody for lunch. Where can I meet him for lunch? Blah, blah, blah. I said, you want a cheeseburger, man? You want a good cheeseburger? Which I had one, by the way, last night for dinner. I said, go to the Grill Bar Tavern in Franklin. Just go there. It's the best steak and burger you're going
0: to
1: have.
0: He's about to prove to you he's a fat boy right now. Go ahead.
1: Stop.
0: No, do it. Continue your story, sir.
1: So, I said, it's a real handmade, non-machine processed, non-fast food, non-foo-foo, fairy garbage burger.
0: My name is RFK, and I would love this burger.
1: RFK would eat three of them right there with me because I kind of eat a lot.
0: So what's the name of this burger, fat boy?
1: It's affectionately referred to at the grill bar as what?
0: The Alvey Burger.
1: Yes.
0: This fat boy has a burger named after him, so don't say anything to me about
1: I've got food named after me at multiple restaurants. It's grilled jalapenos, grilled onions, American cheese, little bit of mustard, cooked medium rare, and done.
0: Yeah, so I know I'm getting old, right? When I go out for drinks and I'm not worried about the hangover, I'm worried about heartburn.
1: That's exactly right. You know you're old when you're not worried about the hangover anymore. You're worried about the heartburn. You're no longer reaching for the ibuprofen. You're reaching for the Zyrtec or whatever.
0: I chase my makers with a Tums, you know, yeah, every right. time. Listen, have you guys been watching this Caitlin Clark thing? Like, am I the only one to think that these ladies are actually assaulting her? These aren't fouls.
1: Yeah, 100%. It's a hate crime.
0: They punched her in the throat.
1: It's a hate crime.
0: I mean, I agree completely. And if you listen to Boomer Esiason, he is saying the quiet part out loud.
14: I think that there's a petty jealousy, and she's a straight white basketball player. And she is not being treated with any sort of respect whatsoever.
1: I mean, where do you go from? I mean, he's the guy that finally said it out loud. It would have been said sooner, but because of his lack of melanin, he was afraid to say it, I'm sure. But that's a fact. It's literally the same people that are doing this to her in that league are by and large probably the same people that are screaming DEI, diversity, equity, inclusion at nauseam. And they're literally the poster child for the opposite.
0: Yeah.
1: How are they doing that? I mean, wild.
0: You can be diverse unless you're straight and white.
1: Yeah, I just, you know, all we heard about last offseason was them screaming about being treated like NBA players, right?
0: Yep.
1: Well, act like one.
0: Yep.
1: You don't see this crap in the NBA.
0: The crazy part is she's the cash cow.
1: She is the cash cow. How stupid are they as a business, an entity?
0: I mean, what if she goes out here and really gets hurt? Caitlin Clark is done. She has some horrible injuries. She can't play anymore. They will lose so much.

0: Get ready, Hendricks County. 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
1: In this, it's super egregious.
2: Inexcusable.
1: Punched her like throat punch while she's on the ground and then tried to near. It's pretty bad. It reminds me of hockey where, like, as soon as Gretzky's on there, everybody hits him. The difference is those guys had enforcers, and that's my, you know, Sophie's the enforcer.
2: The enforcer. Question. But she's only one player. She's not always on the court. She can't always be there. And here's the thing. I'm going to give credit to a lot of the other players on the Fever as well. Yeah. The white ones and the black ones.
1: Yeah, the whole team.
2: They are good teammates. They stand up for her, but when the whistle stays silent, there's only so much they could do.
1: Yep.
2: She is assaulted on a regular basis, yet she gets technicals.
1: Yep.
2: That league is a joke.
1: It's crazy to see what's happening to her, and I have to be honest. I think if she was a lesbian black female, like, none of this would be happening.
2: She would be exalted.
1: As a matter of fact, Paige Buckers, who's a fantastic basketball player from UConn, she's phenomenal. She doesn't shoot like Caitlin Clark. She's one of one when it comes to that. She's the female Steph Curry, so that's one of one. But Paige is pretty good in her own right, but guess what? She's in the chicks, so not really an issue. The WNBA put out their top players, and guess who was not even on there? Caitlin Clark wasn't even on the poster, dude. And what, she could be the whole poster.
2: It's as if the NBA was snubbing Michael Jordan when he first came to the league. Or, you know, to do even a stronger parallel, if the league decided back in 1979, 1980, when Magic Johnson and Larry Bird hit the league and made the league, just took it to such another level. The NBA was floundering, and then they came in. Could you imagine if they decided to exalt Magic and just absolutely treat Larry like they treat Caitlin?
1: I think the difference here is Caitlin Clark is not that big. Larry Bird was a big dude, so he could kind of hold his own. But Caitlin Clark
2: would punch you in the face and it would hurt.
1: He would not take any prisoners.
2: Ask Dr. J.
1: Caitlin Clark is Larry Bird. I mean, she's fantastic. She has saved.
2: I'm not trying to compare talent.
1: She saved the WNBA.
2: I'm trying to compare status with respect to what they are to the league at the moment.
1: When Larry Bird came to your town, you bought tickets to see Larry. And that happens every time Caitlin goes anywhere.
2: Dude, I remember when the Pacers weren't good back when in the late 80s, early 90s, when Reggie just got here, and they weren't good. Look at the record. They would give away tickets when they were playing other teams like Sacramento, who was horrible at the time. And so, you know, that's always where we went because we got the free tickets. Poor East Side white trash kid over here. But when the Bulls came in, sellout.
1: Yep.
2: When the Lakers came in, sellout. When the Celtics came in, sellout. When the Sixers came in, dude, I was a huge Dr. J fan growing up. In 83, they won the whole thing, him and Moses Malone.
1: Man, you're old.
2: I
1: thought you were going to go Allen Iverson.
2: Whatever.
1: That's how young I am. You said Sixers. I'm like, Allen Iverson? I liked him too.
2: You're such a puppy. I swear to God.
1: Hey,
2: you're
1: socialism. Socialism is here. And we're going to talk about it after this next break. New York City, prepare to run out of money. It's game over going forward. 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
8: I don't know if you saw this, Brian. Our boy got kicked out of the South Dakota GOP convention. If you wonder who I'm talking about, Scott Pressler. Been going after Thune for the Save America Act, which seems to just go away. You're listening to the Mid-Morning Show on WIBC. I'm your host, Jerry Lopez, with my good friend, Brian Alvey.
9: Yo, yo, yo.
8: And, it's crazy. So Scott Pressler came down to see us in studio, and he had a big part to do with all the flipping that happened here in the primaries. And one of his big thing was the Save America Act. And it's for voter ID. 80% of Americans want voter ID.
9: Right.
8: I mean, how stupid is this?
9: That to me is such a bipartisan issue. I mean, how can anybody, left or right or somewhere in the middle, say that's not a good idea and necessary? You have to have ID and a license to go fishing in this state.
8: Yep.
9: And you're voting. It is such a stupid argument.
8: I mean, if you think that's stupid, do you see what's happened in New York City? We just talked about primaries. Mm-hmm. The socialists swept the Democrat primaries, which is crazy. A lot of big incumbents were beaten by younger DSA, Democrat Socialists of America. And here's the first thing they did. So Mamdani has just approved, or New York City just approved, a rent freeze on nearly 1 million apartments. Now, if you're a tenant, that might sound okay. If you're a landlord, you might be looking at doomsday.
9: Oh, you know, landlords aren't charities, folks. I hate to break it to you. They're just not. They're in business just like everybody else. Everybody else you acquire something from. And it's like, you know, so you're going to do a rent freeze. You know what's also going to freeze? Maintenance, construction, services. They're in business. That's how it works.
8: Yeah, so just like you said, if I can't make more money, I mean, we're all in this for profit. If you own something and you're renting something or you're providing a service, you're doing it because you want to make a little bit of money. Landlords are going to stop maintaining the building because there's no return on the investment.
9: Well, it's real simple. It's a business. And I talk to like consulting clients. I say, look, there's a difference between an expense and an investment. Try to make sure every bit of your money going out is a reinvestment into your corporation so that it can grow. Well, if they're capped, there's no possible way that they can make any more money, then guess what? They're going to stop investing.
8: Yep. And developers stop building new houses because there's no money in that.
9: No, you've capped the industry.
8: So now guess
9: what? What's the incentive?
8: The housing supply shrinks. The shortage gets worse. Every single city that has tried rent freezes or rent control just goes away. I mean, the conditions get worse.
9: Well, we're talking about New York City here, folks, because they have always just done everything on the up and up. This is immediately, you know, and I'm going to use some round arbitrary numbers here to make the math simple for a grunt like me, but if your rent was, your little dinky apartment in New York was $2,000 a month, it's a wild number. I don't even know if that's accurate. It's probably $5,000 a month for your little studio apartment that's smaller than the studio we're sitting in. Don't think that landlord's like, yeah, I know your lease says $5,000, but you know, you got to slide me another, you know, a few more Benjamins on the side if you want to keep it, or I'll just rent it to somebody else. All it's going to do is create an underground source of income for these. That's going to happen.
8: Well, and also Mamdani's come out and said, we're going to rent freeze. And now we're going to put eyes on landlords.
9: Yeah.
8: So if you are not basically just allowing the government to tell you how to run your business, because that's what this is, we're going to take we're going to take your business from you, which is Cuba.
9: Nope, they're not going to take it. You're going to give it.
8: Yeah.
9: They're going to set it up to where you're like, I just can't make it. There's no point in me running this. I'm not.
8: Fine.
9: They're going to be like, here, take it from me.
8: Yeah.
9: I don't want it anymore. And guess what? New York City's now like 1981 Moscow, Russia, where you have government housing everywhere. I grew up in the east side of Indianapolis. When did the projects ever work?
8: Yep.
9: They always turn into a mess for its residents.
8: Well, what's turned into a mess right now is this whole voter ID conversation. I mean, the people on the right, us on the right, can't agree on anything, it feels like.
9: No.
8: And it's so frustrating. We can have the House, the Senate, the presidency. We can have a supermajority in Indiana. We can't get things done that should be done. Congressman Byron Donalds, who a lot of people say could be the next governor of Florida, just called the Senate out for refusing to pass the Save America Act.
10: The Senate sucks. I'm just going to come out and say it. They suck. This is not hard. 80% of the American people want the Save America Act to pass. Not 80% of Republicans, 80% of the American people. And the only organization that refused to act is the United States Senate. Everybody else is saying, this is common sense. We should do common sense things. Let's make sure only Americans are voting in our elections.
8: I mean, there's no disagreement for me there whatsoever. Right? We agree on that. I don't care what your rate. I don't even care who you vote for.
9: Nope.
8: You can vote for Kamala Harris every single time. You can vote against me every single time. I just want to know that you're eligible to vote.
9: Yeah.
8: Scott Pressler is on this tour, and he wants to make sure that only eligible voters vote. And he's calling out Thune for not passing the Save America Act. Showed up. And they said, you can't come in, which is nuts. This guy has done more for the right than a lot of influencers. And this is how he treated them. He was live last night on Facebook, and this is what he posted.
11: Hey, guys, this is Scott Pressler. I'm here at the South Dakota State Convention. I have a ticket, and they are saying that I can't come in. So we're going to find out very shortly why I am not being allowed as one of the biggest supporters of President Donald J. Trump.
12: I'm big on Facebook, too, and I'm the saying you can't come in because guess what? You're posting this little and moan session on Facebook. So you just get the hell out of here. Thank you.
11: You see how the grassroots are welcomed in Senate Majority Leader Thune's territory? Interesting, my friends. I don't think this is a good reflection of the South Dakota GOP. But I thank him for his honesty, though. What's your Matthew?
8: So the update on that guy, this is just in, actually. This just happened. I refreshed my Twitter just so I could find this guy's name that said that. This is South Dakota GOP. They have fired their sergeant of arms. He's Matt Bruner, for barring Scott Pressler from entering the event with leader Thune. Now, this guy didn't make the decision on his own. He was told, don't let Pressler in.
9: Sacrificial lamb.
8: First of all,
9: 100%.
8: Right? Second of all, What's done is done now. You've made this a bigger issue.
9: That dude did not act of his own accord. He 100% took marching orders, and he's probably taking it on the chin right now because they made him a deal.
8: Yep. Hey, that's the end of the first hour. Guess what? We are taking calls in the next hour. I think it's about 10:20, around that time. We want to know if you do this, you're still old. Let me give you an example. If you say www when you give a web address, you're still old. We'll be right back here on the Mid Morning Show. You're listening to Alvy and Lopez.
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0: Coming up in 2 minutes from the Price Point Comfort Mitsubishi Electric Studios, what type of weather you'll experience in Indiana today into the weekend, why a man from southern Indiana is in trouble with the law, and what's coming to Whitestown next week. Those stories coming up next, right after Fox News Radio in just a couple of minutes. 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
1: It's up to 589 deaths in Venezuela's double earthquake disaster. I'm Dave Anthony, Fox News. Nearly 3,000 are injured as rescue crews continue to dig through the rubble of collapsed or damaged homes and buildings, and the American military is already there helping.
2: U.S. Southern Command, they are leading the efforts with a team on the ground with reinforcements from the USS Fort Lauderdale and the USS Billings currently heading to Venezuela. Now, these naval ships will act as a floating command center for helicopters and rescue crafts as the search for survivors continue.
1: Fox's Dana Marie McNichol. Iran won't like this as it keeps demanding Israel withdraw from Lebanon. Israeli forces attacked Hezbollah again today, killing seven of the Iran-backed militants who the IDF says were transferring weapons near a security zone. While tension remains in the Strait of Hormuz the day after Iran targeted and attacked a cargo ship.
3: Some vessels had recently been evacuated through the United Nations International Maritime Organization's alternative route, but shortly after that ship was attacked by an Iranian drone, the group just announced it is now pausing evacuation of vessels. Iran's Navy released a statement saying this route is unacceptable.
1: Fox's Jeff Paul in Tel Aviv. John Bolton is in federal court now in Maryland, where the former national security advisor in the first Trump term turned critic of the president is changing his plea to guilty to one count of unlawfully possessing classified information. There's an empty cell on death row in Florida the morning after the oldest murderer in the state's modern history was executed. Dusty Ray Spencer, 74 years old. He killed his wife back in 1992. In his last words, Spencer told the family he's sorry and, Lord, I'm on my way, and then he was lethally injected.
14: Nationwide, the oldest person ever executed in modern times was 83-year-old Walter Leroy Moody Jr. He was put to death in Alabama in 2018 for sending mail bombs during a wave of Southern terror, killing a federal judge and a Black civil rights attorney.
1: That's Deborah Valentine. 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
0: Severe thunderstorms are possible in Indiana today. Right now, cloudy and 69 in the Circle City. I'm Jake McDaniel. Here's what's trending at 10:02. Severe thunderstorms being possible is the message from Mike Ryan at the National Weather Service in Indianapolis.
26: There is a risk for a few severe thunderstorms, but not up here in the Indianapolis area. That's going to be focused more down across the southern part of the state. Could see a few storms later this afternoon and this evening with damaging winds, maybe a few tornadoes.
0: He says it'll rain again this afternoon. Scattered showers and thunderstorms are expected tomorrow as well, but Ryan says don't expect as much as you'll see today. Two people were shot in the same block in downtown Indy this morning. Indy Metro Police got to Fort Wayne Avenue around 6:15. That's down the street from the Indianapolis Fire Department headquarters. They found the woman in bad shape, and the cops later said someone shot a man in that area as well. A man was arrested this morning after a police chase between Vanderburg and Gibson counties. Vanderburg County deputies say they saw Zachary Brown in a stolen van. He refused to stop and almost hit an Evansville police officer's car as he sped off. Deputies say Brown kept driving to Gibson County and back to Vanderburg County. And they say Brown and another person got out of the van, which then hit a fence and an electrical box. A handshake could pave the way for a multi-billion-dollar stadium deal. Governor Mike Braun says he's counting on one as he works to bring the Chicago Bears to Indiana. Here's Ryan Hedrick.
27: Indiana has pursued a Bears stadium deal since February. Now state leaders see an opening after Illinois political leaders failed to pass a stadium plan. But Governor J.B. Pritzker says he doesn't believe Indiana is any closer to landing the team.
28: I'd say he's wrong there. I'd ask Governor Pritzker why for 5.5 years they can get anything done.
27: Governor Braun tells Fox 59 Indiana secured a $700 million deal for road improvements as part of its push to bring the Bears to the state. Ryan Hedrick, 93 WIBC Mobile News.
0: And a new travel center announced an opening date in Whitestown. Wally's will open on Tuesday, which is off I-65 near Albert South White Drive. It's the company's biggest store and first in Indiana. It'll have fueling stations, EV charging, and a food court. I'm Jake McDaniel, on the level, on the go, and on WIBC.com.
5: Ozempic, Wegovy, GLP-1s. Every day, one thought haunts you. What if I stop? A British Medical Journal study says you'll gain the weight back four times faster. So what now? There is an answer. Alex Gowen patented hypnosis. In fact, a JAMA study says adding behavior therapy to GLP-1s produced three times the results. Hypnosis is behavior therapy. Concentrated. 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

0: Folks, welcome to Hour 2. My name is Brian Alvey, and you're here. You are stuck with me and Jerry Lopez today until noon right here on WIBC. And you know what? We have not been fired yet. I mean, it's always on the table, but we have not been fired yet. And look, we don't have any notes. We don't have a plan, but half the time we don't even have a point. But, you know, but hey, we're still here. You're here, and that's on you. So, you know, we're going to get into some more things this hour. I think, what did we need to start? You know what we're going to do? We're going to take callers. We're going to bring in some callers. Hour. Jerry, throw out the number real quick for us.
1: So the call-in number, 317-239-9393. You only got to remember a couple of numbers in that whole number. 317-239-9393. We're going to take calls in the next segment. Don't wait, because trust me, they're going to load up. This is a very funny topic.
0: Get in line now.
1: The topic is, if you still do this, you're old. And this came to me yesterday. I was at the Shell gas station in line. I was like the fourth person in line. And when I went to pay, I realized I was the only person that inserted his card into that thing, right?
0: Yep.
1: Most people just tapped. And it didn't work, and I like took it out and tapped it. I was like, oh my God, like, am I the old guy now? And I started thinking, what other things do people do that, like, you're old, right? Like, another good example, if you wear your phone on a belt clip, you're old, dude. You're old.
0: And a nerd.
1: if your email address is at AOL.com, you're old.
0: Yeah. 100%.
1: If you were ever told, get off the phone so I can get off the internet, you're old.
0: Yes, 100%. And I am definitely old because I still have an AOL.com email.
1: Yeah,
0: I do. I don't use it much, but I still have it. My kids are like, what's AOL? I'm like, that stands for Alvey Online.
1: I was talking to my friend last night, and she was talking about, I was talking about this segment we're going to do, and she goes, I have a Hotmail account. And I'm like, oh my God.
0: You know, I don't know if it's age, mileage, or a little bit of both, but you're definitely old if every time you stand up, you're like, and every time you sit down,
1: I'm so old.
0: That would be me.
1: I'm so old. I pulled both hammies trying to round first in co-ed softball. All right, so that's real story.
0: I'm so old. I wore a leather helmet when I played college football.
1: Didn't work. We can tell.
0: I'm a little punchy.
1: So you have got to see what happened yesterday, man. It was hilarious. They're talking about SNAP benefits and EBT, and the big question is sugary stuff, cookies, snacks. My favorite breakfast food, Doritos. Should all this stuff fall under the EBT SNAP program? So this is Brandon Gill, and he owns this lady. So she's up there talking. He goes, before we start, who the heck is paying for you to be here?
2: Is your organization funded by organizations that make money from food stamps? Organizations who profit off of food stamps fund your organization or businesses?
3: I mean, I can't talk about the resources that need
2: us. Does General Mills fund your organization?
3: I don't have access to that information.
2: I do. It's right here. They do fund your organization.
1: Got him.
2: Do they profit off of food stamps?
3: Retailers are the major beneficiaries.
2: Do you think that that's a conflict of interest?
3: That's where EBT dollars are utilized.
2: Yes, and they're profiting off of your advocacy.
0: This is definitely a hold the L. It has to be.
1: I mean, that's a good one. But no, it gets even better. You know, so SNAP people can buy Coca-Cola.
0: Mm-hmm.
1: I mean, explain that to me, lady.
2: Of interest. I think most people think that's a conflict of interest. I know you don't want to answer.
1: So he asked her, you know, what about Coca-Cola? And you know what her answer was? I'm not a nutritionist.
0: I don't think she can spell nutritionist.
1: I mean, what are we doing in this country where we can't have honest, just straight up conversations?
0: We can't.
1: You can listen. She could go there and say, and we have that queued up. She can go up there straight up and just go, listen. It is what it is. They have a right to have sugary stuff and stand on that.
0: Yeah.
1: That's okay, but don't get, well, I'm not a nutritionist.
0: Well, the thing is it's like this is the person you decided to sit in Congress? This is the person you're going to have testify? This is the person that you're going to, I mean, at some point I'm thinking, man, they're like, hey, we hate her. Send her. She going to get chewed up.
1: I mean, she could have came here and sat with us and we could have prepped her better than this. Check her out.
2: What does SNAP stand for?
3: is a supplemental nutrition assistance program.
2: What's nutritional about Coca-Cola?
3: I am not a nutritionist. I am a food security expert in ensuring that individuals have the food resources that they need.
2: This is a common sense question. All of these have been common sense questions. I'm just asking you, is there nutritional value to sugary sodas? Yes or no question.
0: Wow.
1: I mean, come on.
0: Well, I mean, come on. What snap? Someone needs a pint of Coca-Cola?
1: Dude, that's Congressman Brandon Gill. He might be one of my favorite people. I just like the direct questions.
4: Moment, yes.
1: Now it is time for what I think is going to be your second favorite part of the day. I think your favorite part of the day is going to be the next segment when you get to call in and tell us if you still do this, you're old. All right? I said a couple of them. If you go, hey, what's the website to rent a car? And I go, www.enterprise.com. You're old. And you better not say the HTTPS. Don't say that at all, okay? Oh, yeah. So this is hold the L. Hold the L for me is, you know, L's a loss. If you got kids and they're like, man, hold the L. That you're a loser. Hold that L. Hold that L. You got the L. So
0: loser.
1: The L for me is the biggest loser of the day. And this one's hilarious. It couldn't have came at a better time. The president, droner-in-chief, a.k.a. Obi, a.k.a. Obi Obama, just had his Star Wars library go up in Chicago, and everybody's out partying and doing dancing, and a man on the street said, hey, man, what's been Obama's greatest accomplishment?
5: Right now, it's, you know, I can't remember. It was just a lot.
6: I can't think, man. You got me off guard. Somebody help me out.
5: I'm going to have to say just being there.
7: Being black.
5: Being black.
1: Huh? I mean, are we serious? Being black is his greatest accomplishment. And because of this, congratulations, Obama voters. You get to hold today's L.
0: What do you think his greatest accomplishment was, Jerry?
1: I mean, I don't know.
0: I would say, you know, his $100 million net worth, probably.
1: I mean, did you get to keep your doctor?
0: Sadly, yeah, I go to the VA.
1: I mean, it's the whole thing is nuts, right? Like, it's
0: actually, I didn't get to keep my doctor.
1: It's sad. Listen, if Martinez ever runs for president, he better help out Latinos, bro. You better help out Latinos.
0: How about help out everybody?
1: I get it, but geez, he pandered and got the vote and then did absolutely nothing to help even his own community.
0: Hey, speaking of, the biggest pander of all is he literally was awarded a Nobel Peace Prize 2 weeks after he took the presidency in his first term because he said he was going to end all the wars. Because he said he was,
1: Hope and change.
0: Hope leaves room for doubt, clearly. He didn't end those wars. He enhanced those wars. He escalated those wars, and he created new wars. Our droner in chief that he was.
1: He was the one that created the kids in cages. That was Obama.
0: Yeah,
1: Obama was kids in cages. Obama was a lot of these things, and I think a lot of people overlooked it. A, listen, he's a good looking dude. B, he has a good personality. C, he seemed like a pretty normal guy. He'd be hooping.
0: Unbelievable public speaker.
1: Great speaker. Orange. I mean, but his decision making process. I didn't agree with that at all.
0: No, not at all.
1: Now, on the flip side, we have Donald Trump, who looks like the orange Monopoly guy. He's very brash. He doesn't care what you think about him, but that's why I like him. He doesn't care. He says what's on his mind, and the things he's doing is helping the country. I don't care if I like you or not. This is one of the things in our generation, really. It's like my mom has said, you don't have to like your manager. You shut up and do the job.
0: Get out of your feelings. I mean, everybody is so caught in their feelings. Well, this is how this makes it feel. I don't care. Get out of your feelings. You know, we do a deep dive on how this makes me feel versus how this actually impacts things in this world. And it's like, we're never going to get anything done in this world if we're constantly worried about how it makes us feel.
1: Stephen A. Smith wants to know how Obama got something done.
0: Stephen A. Smith.
1: How the heck did this dude leave office with $100 million?
8: I'll confess something to y'all. Clinton was a lawyer in Arkansas. Grew up poor, relatively broke. How the hell him and the Clinton Foundation is worth hundreds of millions of dollars beats me. Barack Obama was a community organizer who became the president of the United States. And last time I checked, that salary ain't over $450,000, if I remember correctly. I got to double check that. How the hell you depart from office? You worth over $200 million? It's amazing to me how these politicians go into office and you're sworn to serve the American people. It's called service, but somehow, some way, they always depart exponentially richer than when they arrive.
0: I just need to understand this. I find it hilarious that so many people are just obsessed and angry at the fact that Trump walked in that office rich, but yet they seemingly don't have a problem with the fact that the Obamas, the Clintons, the Bidens, they all walked in there broke and walked out rich.
1: You forgot the goat of all of it, Nancy Pelosi, son.
0: Yeah, well, this lady we're talking about presidents, but let's throw her in the
1: mix. Listen, this is, the whole thing is nuts. This lady is filthy rich and has been in public office almost her whole life.
0: I mean, let's call it what it is. They absolutely pimped their service to this country for a big payday. That's what this is about. This was always about building personal wealth, not leading and doing for your country.
1: If you're going to build personal wealth, make sure you tap your card on the thing instead of swiping it or putting it in, because that'll make you look old.
0: Tappy, tap, tap.
1: We want to hear from you next. 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
1: Old.
0: We got some cars lined up. There's a little bit of space. I'd hurry up. 317-239-9393. Little brainchild of mine. Man, you know, today's my birthday, and little things are starting to happen. I'm starting to wake up sore for no reason.
1: Jerry, Papa, you want to be Papa? Whatever.
0: I don't know what I want. I'll tell you what.
1: Jerry Papa Lopez.
0: I would trade none of that to not have heartburn, to not like have to like. Yeah, I literally was stretching before we came to the studio. I stretched to come sit down.
1: Well, you have heartburn because you eat garbage. You Dorito breakfast eating freak.
0: Listen, you sound like very discriminatory right now.
1: I am being very discriminatory to your junk food habits. Yes.
0: My mom did not come to America for me to eat healthy, son.
1: You keep thinking so, yuck mouth.
0: So if you do these things, you're probably old.
1: Probably old.
0: We got Tom. Tom's going to join us. Tom, you're on with Alvia Lopez. If you do what, you're old.
2: Okay, before I get started, you guys are the best. Please tell Urban One to keep you guys around. You're local, and I appreciate that.
1: Thanks, brother. That cash is coming your way.
2: Okay, I appreciate the payoff. Several things. Really, as I speak to you guys, I'm on a flip phone.
0: Oh, had a baby.
2: And I love these things so much, I'm waiting for Amazon to deliver a new one to me. So I'm going to stay with them. Trouble with the one I got now is it's got a dial on it. It's awful hard to dial, but we work around that somehow. And I still use the key to get in the car, even though it has a remote on it.
0: That is an old person. Didn't even think about that.
1: Shoot, I do.
2: Yeah.
0: I haven't put a key in a car in a little bit.
1: I do that, and too.
2: I've got a car with roll-down windows. And despite the camera and on the newer car I got, I still look in the rearview mirror back up.
1: Well, that's because you know how to drive, and I stand on that one.
0: Tom, do you turn down the music so you can focus?
1: I do.
0: I do, too, now.
1: I do.
0: I'm like, look at the directions. I start turning it down so I don't miss the turn.
1: Oh, 100%.
0: Tom, hey, thank you for your time, and thank you for the compliments, man. Keep that Nokia. Andrew Luck has the exact same phone.
1: I'll tell you what.
2: Okay.
1: I've got a 68 Cadillac. I have to roll the windows out all the, and I like it. I like it that way. It's simple, but I'm going to have to give him a little credit on the flip phone. I do miss the fact that I could toss my phone around and nothing became of the situation. Now I, on one of my phones now, I'm looking at two purple lines down it because the daggum screen.
0: When we were overseas in a sandbox, I got used to not having a phone. And then you come back here and it's like, oh, I'm attached to this thing. No. We got Eddie. You are next up, brother. Welcome to the show. You're on with Alvian Lopez. Hey, if you do what, you're still old.
3: If you have to sit down to put your pants on.
1: I feel targeted.
0: Add tire shoes to that.
1: Brother, I'm to the point now. I got to sit down and put my shirt on.
0: if I just bend down a little bit, it comes with a noise. Every time I pick up anything, there's like a...
1: My daughter says it to me all the time. She goes, why with all the sound effects, Dad? Gotta have them.
0: How fun.
1: That's a good one, brother.
0: Eddie, you got another one for us or no?
3: Yes, actually, this is what goes along with it. If you've done all your cardio before you brush your teeth in the morning.
0: That's a fact, too. If you're power walking in Castleton Mall, you're old.
1: I'm 100% done with cardio.
0: Hey, if I'm running, pick me up. I'm running from something.
1: Yes. If I'm running, you better start running, too, in the same direction.
0: Hey, we got Drake. Drake is next. Is this the Drizzy from the 6th, Toronto?
4: What's going on, guys? Happy birthday, Jerry. Happy birthday.
0: I appreciate you, brother.
4: So I got two of them for you. But I was playing with my 2-year-old the other day, and... we were playing phone, and if you answer your phone with the kid, like the hang loose sign, you're old, because my niece is like, what are you doing? I'm like, I'm playing phone with my daughter. She goes, why are you playing with the phone like that? Because she's always had a cell phone.
0: That's hilarious. Never thought about that. Never thought about that at all, actually.
1: Again, I feel targeted. I don't like this segment.
0: I mean, listen, this is actually...
1: I don't like it.
0: This is actually pointed at you.
1: No, this is 100% pointed at me. You just need to retire.
0: Let me add one that you and I have talked about. If you use voice and text, you're old, man.
1: Dude, you're going to get stabbed.
0: You're old if you use voice and text. That means you've lost thumb dexterity. Like, you've just lost it.
1: That's because my hands have been broken a lot.
0: Hey, we got Dennis. Dennis, happy Friday. Welcome to WIBC. You're on with Alvian Lopez. If you do what,
5: hey,
0: you're old.
5: I'm going to tell you what. If you got to talk yourself into getting up, when you go to put your arms on the couch and you go up, you're there, man. You're crossing the bridge.
1: Truer words have never been spoken.
0: Hey, how about when you go to an event and you're already planning on leaving?
1: Oh, yeah, you got your extra strategy ready.
0: Well, yeah. I'm on the way in, like, yo, if it's a blowout, we're out at halftime.
1: Oh, 100%, yeah. Or you go early to leave early.
0: Yeah, I mean, I got tickets to Dave Matthews, and I'm looking outside like, nah, I don't care that much. Crash into me? No, I'll crash into the couch, brother. Like,
1: one of the callers called in about, you know, doing your cardio before. Dude, I do no running. Dude, I don't run to the fridge at halftime anymore. I'll skip kickoff. I'm good. I'm taking my time grabbing another beer.
0: Hey, Val in YouTube chat said, if you know what a Rolodex is, you're old.
1: Dude, I still use that reference.
0: How about this? If you've ever created your voicemail by holding your phone to the radio so it can play a couple seconds of a song, and then you go, hey, you've reached Jerry. I'm not able to get back to you. And then you go back to the...
1: Let's take this to another level, brother. If it wasn't voicemail, it was actually an answering machine.
0: Yes.
1: If you've ever hold a little machine up to a payphone that went beep to check your voice, your answering machine at home, you're definitively old.
0: Here's an old trick. And listen, let me know if you did this in the YouTube chat. Did you ever do this? So when I'd have baseball practice, and this is back in the days of payphones.
1: Yep.
0: And I would call 1-800-COLLECT, and it would say, please say your name after the tone. And I'd go, Mom, practice is over. Come pick me up.
1: Yes.
0: And then my call would be declined, and Mom would show up 5 minutes later.
1: 100%. Absolutely. We go to the mall. Yeah, that's right. We went to the mall. We hung out at the mall. And then when it was time to get picked up, my name was Brian. Come pick me up now.
0: Yep. Hey, we got Randy. Randy, welcome to WIBC. If you do what, you're old.
6: Well, if you watch Leave It to Beaver reruns in the morning while you are eating breakfast, you're old.
1: Nah, I'm going to give you a pass on that. That is classic cinema.
0: Let me be honest with you. I don't know that I've watched Leave It to Beaver at all. I've heard of it. I know it's very popular, but my mom's from Cuba. We weren't watching Leave It to Beaver when I was a kid. We watched Little House on the Prairie.
1: How else did you learn to speak English?
0: Foreigner, the music band.
1: Speedwagon reference over here.
0: How'd you learn English? Oh, that's funny. It's I learned that from Foreigner. Oh, yeah.
1: God.
0: Yeah.
1: And Michael. Because you were a foreigner.
0: And Michael McDonald.
1: Michael McDonald. You don't talk like him, though.
0: Yeah. Hey, the next person that will be. Oh, Mark, we get you in on Friday, buddy. Hey, hopefully your week's been great. If you're a dad, happy late Father's Day. If you do what, you're old.
7: I get caught up watching old shows like my parents do.
0: Oh, yeah.
7: Like House on the Prairie.
0: There it is. You're turning into your parents.
1: Oh, don't be hating on Paul Ingalls.
0: I couldn't agree more.
1: Wow. You know, if I got one for you. You might be old. If you call into a radio show and you just happen to be using a corded car phone. On a mobile phone.
0: Dude, I remember the car phones. You plugged into the cigarette lighter. My dad had one.
1: No. Actually hardwired.
0: Oh, I've never seen that.
1: Oh, yeah. Mounted in the car.
0: Dude, the car I had before this one.
1: Some James Bond stuff.
0: Had a cassette player. And to this day, my kids don't even know what's in there. They thought it was a phone holder.
1: Brother, my first car had an 8-track player in it. It was an 8-track. And I actually bought the converter that you could put a cassette tape in to slide it into the 8-track. That's how old I am. So
0: awesome. Well, hey, that was a blast. The next person we're going to have on the phone in the next segment is the new nominee for Secretary of State for the GOP, Max Engeling. We're heading over to Jake McDaniels with the news.
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9: Rain is a factor for today, but that's not all. Cloudy skies right now, 69 degrees in downtown Indy. I'm Jake McDaniel. Here's what's trending at 10:30. Forecasters predict a low pressure system tracks into Indiana today and showers will increase. Scattered thunderstorms are also a factor.
10: The primary concern is going to be torrential rainfall. Potentially some flooding concerns, especially to the south of Indianapolis, as you go down towards Bloomington and Vincennes, Seymour, places like that.
9: Mike Ryan at the National Weather Service says the risk for severe thunderstorms is more down to the southern part of the state. Rescuers are finding survivors of after Wednesday's earthquakes in Venezuela. Two rounds of them killed hundreds of people and injured thousands more. And the Pike County Chamber of Commerce announced a ribbon-cutting ceremony to celebrate the grand opening of Lakeside Timber Events. The ceremony is set for tomorrow morning at 11, and Lakeside Timber Events is a venue ideal for weddings, gatherings, and private celebrations. I'm Jake McDaniel on The Level, on the go, and on WIBC.com.
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1: The man from Poland didn't just fight the revolution, he engineered it.
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1: 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At Saratoga, his defenses helped trap a British army. 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He believed deeply in liberty for all people, including America's slaves, and carried those ideals back to Europe to continue the fight for freedom. He was Tadeusz Kościuszko. The pronunciation evolved as Indiana named Kosciuszko County for the man who helped build American independence with skill, conviction, and stone.
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0: But Brian Alvey just got the most fantastic year old if accompanied with a photo of somebody.
1: Shout out to Matt Wright for this one.
0: Just now at the gas station. Jean shorts with phone on the belt. If he had on New Balance, this would be the complete package.
1: And 100% shirt tucker.
0: Welcome back to the Mid-Morning Show. My name's Jerry Lopez. Brian Alvey's in the house. And we have a very special guest also celebrating a Father's Day weekend. We have the nominee for Secretary of State for the GOP, Max Engeling. Thanks for joining us this morning, Max.
2: Thank you for having me, Jerry and Brian. It's great to be on WIBC. Happy to be here.
1: All right. It's good to have you on, brother. How's things going since you got the nomination? What has changed in your life thus far?
2: So we are excited with the results of the convention. We are moving forward as a unified Republican Party. And it is very good to be in the general election and focused on how do we ensure our conservative values are upheld here in the state of Indiana and put a Republican and keep a Republican in the Secretary of State's office.
0: You know, a unified Republican Party is a must. But how hard is it to get back together after all the fighting that took place? I mean, there was some dirty things that were said. I don't think anybody has been accused of being the person that said it, so we don't know who said any of these things. But like, how do you come back together after that kind of argument? And it may be easier for you. You won, right? Yeah. It may be easier for you, right? But how do you just continue to have the conversation with, you know, you got to support Diego's. I mean, you're now fighting for all of Indiana, but all the other people that ran against you were trying to beat you, and sometimes that gets dirty. How do we come back as a team after that?
2: So one of the best parts about Republicans is that we are independent thinkers. We have good ideas. Sometimes those ideas contend with each other. Sometimes we're opposed to each other on different pieces of it. But we are independent thinkers, and that's what gives us great momentum across all of our ideological spectrum. So we love that, but we also know that we need to come back together to say, how do we ensure the most important thing here, which is to make sure that we have conservative policy in our elections and we don't become Los Angeles. We don't become what we saw in New York City this last week. And Republicans know that. And so, you know, my job is to take our team together and say, we're not running as just Max Engeling. This is the conservative Republican Party together. And I'm working my hardest to make sure that we're hearing these folks out and we're coming back together to win, because we know the most important thing is that we defend our elections here in the state of Indiana, but also that we uphold our conservative values and we're not compromising on that. So I feel very good about the path forward to November, and we're coming back together as a party, even in something as contentious as a convention like that. We know we need to win this seat.
1: Absolutely. You know, I equated the Republican convention essentially is to being similar to like it was football training camp. We had a bunch of guys and gals that want to be the starting quarterback, and the team picked one. Now everybody's on the team. You know, you were fighting to be who was going to be the starting quarterback for the team, and then they picked one, and the team is moving forward, which I think was a considerably different than what we saw happen with the Democrat convention. You had two contenders. They had all but anointed the one going in. It was just a done deal. And, you know, I think a lot of them slept on they were both challengers, but I'll call her the challenger, Blythe Potter. She did respect. She got 40%. And I think that kind of sent them a message. It's like, you know, we're here to elect, not anoint. And then I'm not seeing a whole lot of come together from them now after the fact. You know, I mean, they took her for granted. They took her lightly. She did respectable. But I see a lot more of a, hey, we're on the team. Let's move forward in the fall. Let's win the Super Bowl in November with the Republicans.
2: Absolutely. And you see it across our statewide folks, too. So, you know, whether it's folks like Senator Banks or Attorney General Todd Rokita, or the two wonderful candidates that I'm running alongside of with Comptroller Elise Nyshala and Treasurer Daniel Elliott,

0: kids home for the summer, using up all your hot water? 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
1: Is, one, election integrity, ensuring that we have only citizens voting in our elections, but then also on the idea of closed primaries. So ensuring that it's just Republicans voting in our primaries and just Democrats voting in theirs, so you're not meddling across in other folks' primaries. But a big part of that was, and shows unity, is that closed primaries was put into the party platform at the convention. So we're already coming together on the priorities because we know the policy is the most important piece of this whole thing.
2: If you're just joining us, we're on with Max Engeling, Secretary of State nominee for the GOP, hopefully taking that dub in November. Let's hope, let's assume you get it. And voters, get out and let's get our guy in there. First two things Max wants to look at or do when he steps in that office?
1: So one of the first things that you can do unilaterally in the Secretary of State's office that I think is particularly important is a transparency portal. So a direct channel for citizens to report potential election issues themselves. They can send it up to the Secretary of State, whether it's fraud or whether you just see a challenge in the election. I think you have to have that direct transparency sunlight pipeline to the Secretary of State's office directly from the citizens. And you can do that. We could do that immediately if the voters send us into this office. The second thing, you do have to work with the State House. And I think a really important part of this office that is sometimes underrated is you need a Secretary of State that can champion an idea at the State House, but also not just try to force it through, but to build the coalition necessary to get this done. And a lot of my background, I have direct experience with elections, working for the Chief Elections Committee in the U.S. House, but also direct experience building coalitions around conservative legislation to get it through. And so when we're talking about, the closed primaries, or we're talking about changing what some of our IDs look like for folks that are not citizens of the United States, but here legally, I think we have a great opportunity to work with the State House and actually accomplish these things. And I was very thankful to have the senator who's in charge of the Elections Committee on the Senate side, Senator Gaskell, support me in this campaign because, we're headed in the same direction. And I think we know that we've got to get these things across the finish line. But pushing that and working with the State House is going to be key on any of these priorities.
2: If people want to get more information about you, see what your plan is, find out where you're going to be speaking at, where can they get that information at?
1: You can find everything at maxforindiana.com. 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We're pulling in folks from across the state that are excited to jump on the team. It's very exciting. And so I think you can find anything you want to see at maxforindiana.com.
2: Awesome. Hey, I appreciate you taking the time to join us today. Hope you have a fantastic weekend. I know last weekend I think I had you on Saturday. And that was your weekend to rest. So no rest this weekend, Max. Hit that campaign trail.
1: Ready to go. 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
11: Hey, this is a fantastic song to lead in with this story. Imagine hitting Vegas for a ton of cash.
12: A ton.
11: And then they go, not so fast.
12: Yeah.
11: Color me surprised, they never let us win. You are listening to the Midday Morning Show. I'm Jerry Lopez. Good friend Brian Albee's in the house.
12: Well, this one's an interesting one because two quote-unquote normal guys gamed the casino's game back on them.
11: So here's the fact. So this is a broke gambler, maybe degenerate gambler, maybe like me during COVID, betting on Korean basketball. All right. A broke gambler found a bug in Vegas's casino video poker machine. He called his buddy. Between them, they took $500,000 from the casino.
13: July 3rd, 2009. Las Vegas, Silverton Casino.
5: The machine was still running when they closed in. John Kane had just hit his fifth jackpot in under an hour. Three aces, then four, then three again. The payout showed $8,200. He didn't celebrate. He didn't move. He just sipped his Diet Coke and watched the screen count up. The casino floor didn't notice. No one clapped. No one cheered. But security had been watching. They'd flagged him after the third win. After the fourth, they called it in. After the fifth, they acted. Two guards stepped in from opposite sides. No handcuffs, no scene. Just a quiet tap on the shoulder. He stood up without a word. $27,000 in cash was in his pocket.
11: So here's the facts of this story. So this guy is John Kane from Vegas. I guess he was broke, like literally had a gambling problem. And the problem with that is you start hitting and then you're going to keep gambling. So by 2009, he was a regular at the Fremont Casino, just playing video poker with everybody else. All right, not a big deal. My man's just feeding the machine. One afternoon, he pressed buttons in an unusual sequence and something happened that wasn't supposed to happen. Bing, winner. The machine let him continue to play the previous winning hand at 10 times his original bet. He sat still. He didn't do anything. He just kept pushing the button. He called his boy, because I'd call you, Alvy. Hey, get over here right now.
13: I'm coming in hot.
11: His buddy showed up. They worked out the whole sequence. They lost a little bit, but when you finally hit, it's worth it. All right, so the machines paid out at the higher rate every time. The four machines they played at brought in about $14,500 a month, okay? Those same four machines, when these dudes got done with their run, was losing $75,000 a month.
12: Mm-hmm.
11: Kane took 100 from them. Then they spread out. They hit the Hilton, the Stratosphere, Hard Rock, Topakina, Luxor, the Wynn. He hit almost $500,000. His buddy went back to Philly and started doing the exact same thing there. He hit Philly for $480,000. Yep. The FBI showed up, charged both men with hacking under the Computer Fraud and Abuse Act, the same law that's used to prosecute cyber criminals. Okay? The lawyers argued one thing and one thing only.
12: Yep.
11: Pressing buttons on a machine, as it's designed, is not hacking.
12: Nope.
11: The video poker machine is not a protected computer under federal law. The judge agreed. The hacking charges were denied entirely.
12: They didn't go into the system, folks. So essentially what they did is the old school, when you got you're playing on your PlayStation or your Sega or whatever.
11: Up, down, down, left, right, left, right.
12: They got the cheat code. They figured out. Accidentally, he pushed a series of buttons and this thing materialized and happened. And he was like, holy crap. He tried it again. It did it again. So he pushed the buttons that are provided for you to push. He just happened to push them in a sequence, which obviously they programmed in there. He found the cheat code. So he used the cheat code. And that's exactly what the judge saw. There's like, hey, he used the system how you designed it. He did not break into this thing. He did not figure out a way to hack into it. He figured out if I push the buttons they gave me to push in a certain order, it sets me up for success. And that's exactly what he did.
11: And like a good friend, he told his boy.
12: You know what? That's a brother. That's a brother.
11: That's a buddy, dude.
12: He brought his buddy in. And so this really is akin more. They didn't cheat. They didn't hack. What they did is you are legally allowed, if you have the intellectual capability, the mental mechanism that can do it, to count cards.
11: Yep, not illegal.
12: But when they figure out you can,
11: you got to go.
12: Yeah. They say, nope. We're not going to let you. It's their place. They're allowed to refuse business to anyone, and they'll refuse your business to send you out. Same thing.
11: Well, Trump's Postal General David Steiner confirmed that they're refusing the business of states that refuse to deliver mail-in ballots that don't hand over the voter list to Donald Trump.
14: So yes or no, if a state refuses to turn their absentee voter list over to the federal government, will the Postal Service still mail their ballots under this proposal rule?
15: Under our proposed regulation, no. We would tell the state that we need the manifest in order to, you know, look, what we're asking for.
14: That's the answer. You'd tell no. So the proposed rule basically coerces states to conform to these new requirements and hand over their absentee voter rolls, or face the consequences of not being able to vote by mail. Some states, that's all they do. Oregon is completely vote by mail. If they say, no, we control the list, the states control the list, we're not going to give it.
15: Oregon has followed Kit 600 since the day they started voting by mail.
14: This is a different issue. This will be a lot different issue. You're telling these states either give the federal government this information, trust the federal government, trust the Trump administration. We'll take good care of these. And if you don't do it...
11: I mean, they're asking us to trust nothing with absentee ballots.
12: Essentially, that's exactly right.
11: Once again, I don't care who you vote for. I just want to make sure you're legally eligible to vote.
12: You know, I tell people, I always encourage people to vote. Voter turnout is abysmal. It's a joke. I don't think it's a right as much as it is a responsibility. Everybody should vote. And I hear the argument, folks, like, oh, I don't like either one of them. Then cast an empty ballot. Voting is casting a ballot, not picking somebody on said ballot. So go cast. That's your vote for none of the above. They tally that. When the results come in, to use some round arbitrary numbers, if 5,000 people voted in this election on this on this race, and 2,500 voted on for this person, and 1,000 voted on this person, that means 1,500 people said no thanks to both of them. That is your none of the above vote. You want to make a difference, the first thing you need to do is vote. And I encourage you, cancel my vote. Vote out. I don't care, but vote.
11: And I'll tell you what, we want to make a difference for men's mental health. We have a guest coming up next hour. I'm throwing a big bash at the Carmel VFW tomorrow at 2 o'clock. I really hope you join me. It's free. Guy Relford's there. Sue Finkham's there. Scott Willis is there. Brian Alvey's going to be there. Jerry Lopez is going to be there. Let's have a ball. That's the end of hour two. We'll be back here in a little bit on the Midday Morning Show on WIBC.
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22: He admits he did it.
23: I'm Dave Anthony, Fox News. John Bolton, a former Trump national security advisor turned loud critic of the president, has changed his plea in federal court this morning to guilty to one count of unlawfully possessing classified information.
0: Mr. Bolton faces a maximum sentence of up to 5 years in prison.
23: U.S. Attorney for Maryland Kelly Hayes says he also faces a $2+ million fine.
0: As Mr. Bolton just admitted, he put our national security at grave risk in violation of the law.
23: In court in Los Angeles, a deadlocked jury is about to resume deliberations in the arson case against Jonathan Rinderknecht, who's charged with setting one of the deadly wildfires that burned down thousands of homes last year.
1: The jury telling the judge, after 13 hours, quote, "We have people on both sides that are dead set, unwavering, at a standstill, and cannot reach a unanimous verdict on any of the charges."
23: Fox's William Loshness in L.A. American soldiers are among those helping find survivors in the rubble in double earthquake ravaged Venezuela. Many remain missing. The number of confirmed deaths now 589, with nearly 3,000 injured. Fox's Evan Brown reports from Miami. Venezuelan Americans are organizing drives for food and other supplies.
2: But they're also trying to contact affected family.
3: It's like in a movie. I mean, they were living in the first floor. They had to escape through the window. Building collapse.
2: Rafael Pinheiro is a city council member in Doral. Maria Suarez was visiting her elderly mother in the country, and the condo she owns was destroyed.
24: It's a total loss, and I will not recover that, I'm pretty sure. But what about those who didn't have any other place?
23: More tension in the Strait of Hormuz the day after Iran attacked a cargo ship with a drone.
25: As Iran is jockeying for continued control of the strait and a tolling system that the Wall Street Journal reports would give the regime about $40 billion a year and also unprecedented command of that international shipping lane.
23: That's Jackie Heinrich. 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
21: Storms on track, no turning back. Cloudy and 69 degrees in downtown Indianapolis. I'm Jake McDaniel. Here's what's trending at 11:02.
27: We anticipate as a low pressure system tracks into the area later today that we'll see an increase in coverage of showers. We'll see scattered thunderstorms.
21: Mike Ryan of the National Weather Service, Indianapolis, says the main concern will be rainfall with potential flooding, especially to south of Indy, towards Bloomington and Vincennes, among other cities. Indiana Fever forward Caitlin Clark has been ruled out for tomorrow night's matchup against the LA Sparks after leaving Wednesday's game with a back injury. That's not all, though. Mercury forward Alyssa Thomas was seen with her fist in Caitlin Clark's throat in that same game. Tomorrow's game tips off at 8. The statewide average for gas today is $3.27 a gallon, according to AAA. Former Indiana Governor Eric Holcomb is taking on a new role with Raise Us, a group focused on preparing people for changes in the future. Here's Ryan Hedrick.
28: Focused on helping American workers adjust to an AI-driven economy, he's leading the group alongside former Rhode Island Governor and Commerce Secretary Gina Raimondo, the organization partnering with states and companies and universities to test policies that help you keep your job if it's threatened by AI. It already has early partnerships in Arkansas, Connecticut, Maryland, and Utah. Ryan Hedrick, 93 WIBC, Mobile News.
21: And the 2026 Freedom Festival returns to Craig Park tomorrow in Greenwood. Jennifer Wingett is the Assistant Director for Greenwood Parks and Recreation. She says this event is always a good time.
29: We kick off the day at 4 o'clock with our parade that goes through Old Town Greenwood. And immediately following that, we start the fun in Craig Park.
21: And she says there will be live music, food vendors, a beer garden, a drone show, and more. I'm Jake McDaniel on the level, on the go, and on WIBC.com.
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0: my birthday, and my friend just broke my heart, Indianapolis. This is a rough go, rough start. 45 has never felt so bad. I was doing great till about 2 minutes ago. You're listening to the Mid-Morning Show with Lopez and Alvy and Bub. It's my birthday, and I say to my buddy, hey, man, what are we doing for my birthday?
1: None with you. Dude, when you hit my age, I'm over 50. Stop celebrating. You're 45 years old. You're not a child. You'll celebrate.
0: You sound like a hater.
1: I am hating on you right now. I'm 100% hating on you, you puppy. You're like, hey, so what are we going to do? We're on till noon. Where are we going after it? I'm like, I'm not going anywhere with you. I'm going down and seeing Hammer and Nigel at their event down there at CNC. You can head back north.
0: That's dirty, man. That is dirty. So the fellas are over at CNC. It's over in Greenwood.
1: Yeah, it's right there in the main drag. It's a little cigar bar there on the main drag on Main Street. You can't miss it. There's public parking right to the east of it and right to the west of it. It's right on the main drag.
0: And if there's anything I know, it's one of two things. One, it's going to be fantastic. Hammer and Nigel always do a great show. Number two, Nigel will need a ride home.
1: Nigel will need a ride home. I'm not volunteering myself, and I will not be voluntold.
0: He said last night they had an Uber. I got an Uber. He's already Uber, talked to the wife. I got an Uber.
1: Yeah. He's got an Uber his way back.
0: So they're over at CNC Lounge Greenwood. This is Beer Sample Friday. They're going to have some premium cocktail cigars. The show starts at 3. Then on Monday, they're back in my neck of the woods, right? So you're going to that one Friday, right?
1: No, I'm going here just a few hours. I'll be down there about they're going to be there at 3. I'm going to be there at 3. Again, it's a cigar bar, so I'm going to grab a stick out of their humidor. I'm going to fire it up. I'm going to grab a cocktail. I'm going to sit down, bask in the glory that is always Hammer and Nigel show, especially when they're live remotes. You know, and again, it's right downtown Greenwood. Main drag, 202 West Main Street, Greenwood, Indiana. The little strip of Greenwood, Indiana actually has some cool spots down there. They've got a couple little bars, a brewery, restaurant. So if you haven't been to downtown Greenwood lately, head on down there and check out the lounge, and then maybe stick around for a little bit when they're done. They're going to what, 6 o'clock?
0: Yeah,
1: six o'clock. Stick around. Have dinner and some more drinks or something. And then if you have more drinks, Uber.
0: Definitely Uber.
1: You don't share a ride with Nigel.
0: So they've got that Friday. Monday, they're in my neck of the woods. They're going to be in Hamilton County. So they're going to be over at Leo's Market Eatery in Noblesville. That's right off 146. They're celebrating America's 250.
1: 250.
0: Great specials. And, man, I will be there. I always enjoy hanging out with them. The Hammer and Nigel fans are fantastic.
1: Yes, they are.
0: And it's always nice to, like, put faces to people who've been bullying you online, you know?
1: Right. they always bring me in here and they just look at me like, is he going to remember what we said about him?
0: Yeah, well, there's a lot of people that get talked about, and the conversation usually starts with, that's why you live in your mom's basement.
1: Your mom's basement.
0: Well, they are saying a record of 25 million adults under the age of 35 are still living with their parents. And it's not because they don't have jobs, right? They are saying roughly one out of three adults, young adults, it's 25.2 million. We're living at home in 2025. I can understand why the prices of everything are crazy. Mm-hmm. But that's something that American culture does a little bit different than a lot of other cultures. In America, there's a lot of parents that will put you out at 18. Not all of them, a lot. Now, when you look at foreign culture, they let you just stay at home. And I think it actually helps a little bit because you can get your stuff together.
1: Yeah, no question. I also think that I think the interwebs, the internet's assisted in this because a lot of people get their feeling of community online now that they could do from the confines of their mama's basement, and they're not out there interacting with people, getting to know people, and I think that's also assisted in I think the marriage rate's a lot lower. People are single a lot longer. I think it's misplaced, and I don't think it's the same, but they find their human connection online.
0: Yeah, and listen, that's a. You don't see kids outside anymore. You're old if you played outside.
1: Dude, you know, I saw you. You're old if when you were a kid, you were walking around in a pair of shorts and you had a scab on your knee. When is the last time? You always saw kids when we were little with scabs underneath, so they fell on the concrete, they're playing on the playground, whatever. I don't think I've seen a scab on a knee of a kid in years.
0: You know, I haven't seen his kids scatter like roaches when the streetlights come on.
1: Well, there's that too.
0: That's some old stuff. But listen to this next story. This is straight out of a Stephen King film. So imagine buying a house You're a new homeowner. You purchased this property at a foreclosure auction. It's sold as is. You start walking around the house and you go, is that three dead people? Because that's exactly what happened. Burlington, Connecticut. Two people bought a house. A husband and a wife buy a house. They're walking around inspecting the house, and they find human remains, right? So these remains were found during an inspection. The people were saying, hey, this house is sold as is. It's foreclosure, so who knows?
1: So did they not walk the house before they purchased it?
0: I don't know. I don't know anything about foreclosure sales. Does anybody know foreclosure sales? Do you get to walk through and all that, or is it kind of like?
1: I think it varies. There's different. There's some blind purchases, and then there's some walkthroughs and whatnot, but apparently they didn't do the walkthrough before they purchased it.
0: The skeletal remains of the three individuals were found when the new homeowners were doing an inspection. They've identified two of the three. They've also come out, and I guess this is good. The cause of death is really pending, but they said it doesn't look like a murder or any violent anything. So I guess that's... Listen, if they said it's two 95-year-old people who died together, this might be a love story.
1: But
0: I don't know that that's what this is.
1: Were they people that were decomposed, like the proverbial skeletal
0: remains?
1: So they're not like bloated and stinky anything? Like, okay.
0: Yeah.
1: So skeletal remains of three people, though.
0: Three people. Yeah.
1: Okay, at one point, two I can see, but the third one had to get the memo that people were dying and got out.
0: What if the third one was Jeffrey Dahmer?
1: Stop.
0: And that's how the first... Well, we talked about the Hungarian hospital worker that was eating people yesterday.
1: Yeah, we got to look for cutlery marks on the bones of the other two.
0: So the attorney who's appointed by the court to handle the sale, he asked the court to extend the deadlines because identity of the bodies could actually affect the validity of a foreclosure. So, I don't know. I thought that was a pretty... wild story. Also, I mean, to your point, I mean, you didn't walk through the house.
1: Yeah, it's just like the whole thing with Gene Hackman, where
0: that was crazy.
1: They found both their bodies, and there was a few days in between them. He had apparently died a few days after she had died when they did
0: because he couldn't take care of himself, which I didn't know.
1: Yeah, so maybe he was just out of it, didn't realize she was dead. Maybe
0: just
1: a typical married couple. They just weren't speaking to each other for a few days.
0: That's probably how they stayed together.
1: Yeah,
0: When I think Gene Hackman, I think mayor of Mooseport. He will always be the mayor of Mooseport to me.
1: You know, when I think of Gene Hackman, I always think of him from Hoosiers. I was actually an extra in that movie as a kid, which was admittedly, I was cut out.
0: That's crazy because I look at that head. I thought you were the basketball.
1: I had hair. Yeah, I was a stunt double for the basketball. You know what? We're gonna fight. It's a Friday fist fight Friday here on WIBC.
0: Fist fight Friday on the mid morning.
1: Fist fight Friday. But you know, I was up in the stands in the final game of Hoosiers. They aired it right after a Butler basketball game. So we went, my whole family, my mom, my stepfather, we went to that, the whole family. And then I'm so excited to see it in the movie theater. We go there for the big grand opening. And yeah, we are cut way out of that movie. No sign of me in that movie, which obviously is why it became a hit.
0: That's it. Everything works out for a reason.
1: It does. It's to their advantage.
0: So when I was in college, I dated this girl from Frankfurt.
1: And
0: we went to a basketball game one time, and I saw Frankfurt was actually, that basketball court was used for Blue Chips.
1: Yeah.
0: And I didn't know that either. So Indiana seems to have a lot of...
1: The old Nineveh High School, which is gone now.
0: Brian Evans, and...
1: Knightstown has the Hoosier Gym, or whatever they call it there.
0: Well, sounds like Madison Square Garden might be having a wedding coming up soon. Now, for those of you that are living under a rock, there's this lady called Taylor Swift.
1: Who?
0: Taylor Swift.
1: Who?
0: She's a Swiftie.
1: Who?
0: And her boo...
1: Boo?
0: Plays for the Chiefs, according to the song. And Travis Kelce and Taylor Swift are supposed to be tying the knot early next month.
1: I have booed her boo.
0: You have.
1: I have.
0: So there's all kinds of closures. But listen, I don't really care. I don't care about this. But if you're a guy, your significant other probably does. All right? So this is, you know, this is probably going to be the closest that we'll have to like a royal ceremony, unfortunately. I think it's going to be... way too big of a deal.
1: Yeah, that's fair.
0: I mean, look, I'm 0 for 2. I don't care about your wedding. How's the marriage?
1: Well, there's that. You know what? I just got to thinking about it. You know, traditionally people have had big wedding or they've had whatever weddings, but then they have big receptions because they just want the loot. They want all the gifts and the money and everything. They don't need it, but you know they're going to get. I would love to see the totality of what they rake. That day.
0: Oh. I mean, listen, if she sells tickets,
1: fund a third world country.
0: Listen, if she sells tickets to this thing, filthy rich just on that.
1: Hey, you know what? I'm gonna do a call out to her. If you, I want you to sell tickets to that thing. We know you will pack that house. There's no question you will pack that house. I want you to sell tickets, and then I want you to donate that to a charity.
0: Listen, I'm done listening to any of these idiots. You can't come out to me and talk about being eco-friendly.
1: Yeah.
0: When your tour, your tour alone has ruined the environment.
1: Yeah, right.
0: Like, what are we doing? Let's just be honest here.
1: Al Gore would say that's an inconvenient truth.
0: I mean, like Greta Thunberg, quit flying private, loser. Yeah. What are we doing?
1: Right.
0: What you need to do is get on a raft and go towards Gaza again and see how that works out.
1: Get your little butt back in that canoe and paddle your ass down the floor.
0: What an angry lady.
1: She is angry. How dare you?
0: Next, we're going to take a break real quick. We are coming back. We're going to talk about Indiana wrestling, as well as Todd Rokita puts out a message saying, take a look at Greg Ballard and what he's been up to.
1: Yeah, shots fired.
0: We'll be right back on 93.1 WIBC. 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

0: hometown, homegrown Indiana boy gets traded back to the Pacers. Couldn't be happier for Braden Smith. We will talk more local players who were drafted to the NBA, which just happened a couple days ago. But we're going to hit some news here. So Todd Rakita comes out, and you're listening to the Mid-Morning Show on WIBC. I'm Jerry Lopez. Brian Alvey is right over there. Todd Rakita, I'm just going to read this right off his Facebook post. He said, media and voters should closely examine the record of former Indianapolis Mayor Greg Ballard, just like they've done with our current Secretary of State. I withdrew my endorsement from our current Secretary of State over concerns. We should examine Ballard's record just as closely. This is just one online post from the time he served as mayor. And it says, Mayor Ballard traveled last year to Barcelona, Spain, on one about 9 overseas junkets he's taken with his fellow campaign contributors to accept an award for the electric chair industry. Mayor Ballard recently announced awarding a fleet of contract to Vision Fleet, an untested business from the electric car industry. He ran to Ballard at the big EV show, EV27, in Barcelona last year, and Ballard said he'd convert the entire fleet of 3,500 by 2025.
1: Wow. Well, that was a big waste of money. Do you remember those? Remember the big concrete pads they put down?
0: No.
1: Oh, yeah. So there was one. My offices used to be down in the Murphy Building in Fountain Square for years, and they put one there on Virginia. You're going to realize, people, most of my geographical talking points are based off of bars. So there was one one right there across the street from the dugout bar there where College tees into Virginia, Stevens Street, where you're running out of Fletcher Pace into Little Italy there, or the Holy Rosary neighborhood. And I heard the number on what it costs for the infrastructure to put in those, never mind the fact that you just yanked a bunch of needed parking, to put in the infrastructure, to put those concrete pad with all the electrical in there, the charging stations and everything. And then the things were just a nightmare. They were almost never rented. When they were, they drove them like they stole them. They drove them like you'd think they would, like they were mad at them and they stole them. And it was just a nightmare. Now, here's the thing. Nobody's batting 1,000. It was a bad idea. You know, it was his version of Redline. So
0: right.
1: It didn't work out.
0: So. I mean, my big thing here, and I coined that term trans Republican.
1: Yeah.
0: Listen, feel free to use that. You don't have to give me credit.
1: Yeah.
0: Trans Republican. That is somebody who identifies as Republican, but they're really a Democrat.
1: We're going to talk about this faux pas by Mayor Ballard, right? I still call him Mayor Ballard. Because I think he was a great mayor for Indianapolis. I started a hashtag a couple years ago. It didn't really catch on, but I was like, it was, you know, with all the crap that we've got going on in this town based off of Hogsett's, I'll say, lack of leadership. I was like, hashtag bring back Ballard. Hashtag bring back Ballard. I would love it if Greg Ballard would have ran on as a Republican again to come back in the mayor and fix this mess that has occurred since he left.
0: I mean, speaking of running, I wrestled in high school, and they run a lot.
1: Oh, they run a lot.
0: A lot. They that was back lot. In the days of the sauna suits
1: yeah.
0: and all
1: oh,
0: that.
1: Yeah.
0: But there is, you know, Franklin, your town,
1: yep.
0: your boy, actually,
1: yep.
0: getting after it. Tell us about it.
1: Well, so for those of you that follow wrestling at all or don't follow wrestling, you know, we have multiple levels, just like football and basketball. You know, you
0: come out class 3A,
1: 2A, 3A, yeah. whatever. So Franklin Community High School under Coach Jimmy Tante this year became the 3A state champs. That's his third state title at three different schools, which is pretty amazing. So my son's one of his wrestlers. So a bunch of them together, the Franklin Community, the wrestling club, they're heading down to Broward County, Fort Lauderdale for the big 2026 AAU Wrestling Scholastic Duels. This is a big deal. It used to be called Disney Duels. It was up by Orlando. This is the big one in the summer for AAU, the big tournament. And these things are smokers. If you know this, Jerry, you're a high school wrestler. When you had a tournament with another school, you wrestled once, maybe three times.
0: Max, if it's a tournament, three times.
1: Max, three yeah. times. These guys are going to do 5+ in a day. Jeez. They're going to go from match to match to match. It is an absolute smoker. It just so I'm so proud of all of them for going down there and competing. My son's one of them. We've got kids on that team that are ranked in the top 10, top 5 in the state as individuals. Some of them are ranked in the nation. And these kids are just studs. And I watch them every day. I watch their work ethic and everything. I love high school wrestling. And I'm so excited now that girls wrestling, the The level of it has just gone vertical. Girls wrestling is a thing now. You no longer have a girls wrestling team or a boys wrestling. You have a wrestling program.
0: That's awesome.
1: The girls wrestling is some of the best wrestling you'll ever watch.
0: Good luck.
1: Yeah. Good luck to Coach. Marco.
0: Good luck to Marco.
1: Coach,
0: hey, go get him. Bring the hardware home, baby. Yeah,
1: the whole team.
0: Bring it home.
1: The entire team. Good luck. And there are some other Hoosier wrestling high school wrestlers going down there as well from other programs. Good luck to those kids to represent Indiana well.
0: Hey, speaking of representing Indiana well, we had some local talent get drafted in the NBA this week. My son actually went to Westfield High School. He's friends with Braden Smith.
1: Okay.
0: And Braden Smith played at Purdue. He was the number one person in for assists in the NCAA. Drafted by the Chicago Bulls, which is awesome.
1: Yeah.
0: And then moments later, bing, you've been traded to the Indiana Pacers.
1: Wow.
0: So imagine that, dude.
1: The pressure. The pressure that's going to be on him to play on his home. You know, I think this kid's going to step up. He did not shrink. When the lights are on him up in Lafayette at Purdue, and I think he's going to step up when he's playing for the Pacers when it's time to shine.
0: That's
1: a lot of pressure to play in front of your hometown.
0: My biggest piece of advice to Braden Smith right now is change your phone number, because all the people that knew you your whole life are going to come out now at the woodwork.
1: Hey, brother,
0: change your phone number.
1: Can your brother get a dollar?
0: Yep. You be a professional now.
1: Yes.
0: Two other people were drafted. Ryan Conwell, selected 37th, drafted by the Oklahoma City Thunder, had his rights traded to the Miami Heat. And Trey Kaufman-Wren, selected 59th overall by the Minnesota Timberwolves. Congratulations to those Hoosiers. Way to meet your dream. And good luck, fellas.
1: Hard work pays off.
0: It pays off. We're going to have a very important conversation coming up next.
1: Yeah.
0: This is near and dear to my heart. We're going to talk men's mental health. If you're a parent of a child who is struggling with mental health,
1: yes.
0: If you are an adult who is struggling with mental health, if you are a man who thinks, man, nobody cares what I think, nobody cares how I feel,
1: right?
0: You'll want to hear this conversation next.
1: Absolutely.
0: We'll be right back on the Mid-Morning Show on WIBC.
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4: Severe thunderstorms are possible in Indiana today. I'm Jake McDaniel. Here's what's trending at 11:30. That's the message from Mike Ryan at the National Weather Service in Indianapolis.
5: There is a risk for a few severe thunderstorms, but not up here in the Indianapolis area. That's going to be focused more down across the southern part of the state. Could see a few storms later this afternoon and this evening with damaging winds, maybe a few tornadoes.
4: He says showers will increase today, too. Scattered showers and thunderstorms are expected tomorrow as well, but Ryan says don't expect as much as you'll see today. Rescuers are still looking for survivors after back-to-back earthquakes hit Venezuela earlier this week. Hundreds were killed and thousands more injured. The amount of deaths is still expected to rise even more. And the Mega Millions jackpot will be nearly $490 million tonight. And I'm Jake McDaniel, on the level, on the go, and on WIBC.com.
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0: topic is so important to me. It's near and dear to my heart. And every guy that is listening will be nodding his head continuously through this next segment. You're listening to the Mid-Morning Show on WIBC. Jerry Lopez, former vet. Brian Alvey, former vet. And we're joined right now with Brandon Liam, who is the president of Building a Refuge that focuses on men's mental health. And we are collaborating to throw a big party tomorrow that we hope everybody can show up to. Brandon, thanks for taking the time to meet with us today on something that, listen, we're friends. We talk to each other all the time. We are both very passionate about this subject.
1: Yes, sir. Good morning. Hey, Jerry, thanks for having me on, man. I really appreciate it.
0: Hey, I appreciate you, too. So this started by saying, okay, everybody at WIBC has some kind of charity event. Red, White, and Bulls, fantastic. You got cats in the red tie. And, yep. And I said, man, but I'm the only vet here. Like, I want to do something for us. And I went, yeah. And then I went to the VFW, and talked to them, and they said, man, this guy, I said, I want to do a party. I want to do it in the summer. We can do it around my birthday. My birthday's today. They connected me with, you got to meet this guy. And Brandon Liam is when I met, and he was doing his party on the 27th. So tell us a little bit about what is Building a Refuge, where'd the idea come from, and what do you hope to get from all this?
1: Yeah, man, thanks again. You know, I was just thinking about this morning, without platforms like this to share with the public kind of what we're doing, Jerry, we don't have these opportunities, and I'm very grateful. Our team's very grateful for this. So Building a Refuge was started in 2018 by myself and our co-founder, Eric Robinson, and we really did this for a couple of reasons, but mainly because I went through the loss of my brother. He died by suicide in 2015, and Eric Robinson, kind of through all of this, I got reconnected with again, and Eric was actually an attempt on his own life. And so you know, we started hanging out, man, and just really talking, right? At the end of the day, it's just kind of like, if you remember back, you know, I always think I go back like when I was in high school or middle school or whatever, and like you were just hanging out with your buddies or whatever, man, and talking about like maybe what a pain in the ass your parents were being at the time, right? But, you know, you just had that opportunity to hang out with your buddies, man, and talk. And so, you know, we were doing this, and it kind of dawned on us, man. We're like, you know, nobody's doing this from a standpoint of actually organizing something and putting something together as it relates to just being open, being vulnerable, being able to share kind of what's going on in our lives. Because as we grow up and we start to adult, right, you might get married, you might have kids, you might go through a divorce. You know, things start to get kind of wild, right, man? And then, you know, what happens typically is we start turning inward, right? Our friend groups start to get a little smaller. You know, you just don't have that outlet. And we were like, you know what, man? We're just going to do this thing, man. Let's put this thing together. And so in 2018, we started this thing. We kicked it off with a couple of really great events. You know, that COVID thing hit us, man, in the early part of 2020, whatever. But, man, in the last 5 years, dude, we've really got our wheels back underneath us. And this Rock and Ride for Hope is our fifth year doing it, man. We're super excited. We're super excited to do it with the VFW and Carmel because we care about our veterans, man. Jerry, you and I talked about this, right? The number's 22 a day that we lose, but we think that number's low, man. I mean, if you think of how and what veterans have been going through in their life, man, it's really easy to see that number is actually, I think, really low, man. And we just said, you know what, we want to put something out, and we want to do something, and this is our way of doing it.
0: Yeah, it's and the big thing is, right, it's, for me, it's not just vets, but the number for vets is the highest. The thing for me is, like, just young men. Yeah. We have a whole generation of young men. I got a 21-year-old son who, like, we have a great relationship, but most of his peers don't think anybody cares how they feel.
2: Right.
0: As men, we're told, stop crying, be a man, suck it up, keep going. Nobody cares. Keep going, keep going, keep. And then what do you do when you just can't keep going?
2: Right.
1: Right. Right. It's 100% correct, man. Look, my son Austin, dude, I am so very blessed, man. Like, our son Austin came to us. My son's 30. He'll be. Actually, Jerry, you guys are celebrating birthdays together just about, man. His is on the 28th. Yours is on 27th, dude. How about that?
2: Boom. I'll hang out with your son on his birthday.
1: Yeah, so another big reason. We may have a birthday cake this weekend, man. You never know. But you know, man, he came to us 2 years ago, to he and my wife, Sherry, and he raised his hand, right? Like, we talked about this before, man. You made this analogy of, like, the first guy turning in a test, right? Austin raised his hand to us, which had to be extremely intimidating to come to your parents, man. But he came to us 2 years ago and said that he was struggling with alcohol. He didn't know how to quit. He wanted to quit. He wanted to get better. He wanted to get healthier. And, man, dude, like, he's been sober now for 2.5 years. He's, you know, he's 32 years old.
0: Congratulations. Yeah. Nice.
1: Right. Work. But, man, I mean, just think of that. Like, I told him, I was like, Austin, I am so impressed with your, like, strength and courageousness, man, just to raise your hand and ask for help.
3: Wow, that's amazing. So it's a real honor for me to join Jerry and bring in your to discuss what you're doing up there in Carmel here on WIBC, because WIBC has a really good tradition of supporting charitable organizations just like this. That's how I first came on the radio, WIBC. Hammer and Nigel. Nice. Unbelievably reached out to me, brought me out. So I started a program, you know, what, about 7+ years ago called the Warrior 110. It's about combat vets that are struggling with post-traumatic stress and traumatic brain injuries and just maintaining awareness so we stay focused on it and keeping it at a hot topic so it doesn't fall by the wayside again in normal conversation. And to see what you're doing up there and then working with the VFW up there, I love the VFW. I belong to the VFW as well, just a different location. But I'm looking forward to, you know, doing whatever I can to help you support, accomplish what I consider to be a big common goal for all of us.
1: Yeah, I appreciate that. I appreciate it greatly. And I know, you know, man, here's the thing. I know you guys as veterans, I know our veterans appreciate it, you know, as well. The, you know, the previous commander at the VFW in Carmel, anyways, when we first did this, we had one of our motorcycle ride stops, you know, at the VFW, and he came up to me and he said, hey, I want to pull you aside and tell you thank you. And I got to be honest, it was hard for me to do that because I'm not a veteran. But, you know, my family, the way I was raised, man, is to respect our military, respect our veterans. And I told him, and he told me, he said, listen to me for a second. I said, yes, sir. And he told me, he said, we need more civilians like you doing what you do because veterans won't do it.
0: Yep.
1: And I thought that was really, you know, man, I said, I can accept that, man. You know what I mean? Like, I appreciate you saying thank you. And I think it's true, man. I mean, we do. And that's why, you know, places like the VFW, the American Legion, man, they're important, right? Because I think us out here as civilians, we do want to give back and we do want to support, man. And, you know, and hosting these events and becoming a part of the auxiliary and becoming a part of the Suns, like, man, that's a part of the, you know, part of it that we can give back, man. And I'm just grateful that we can do it.
3: Well, you
1: and
3: really,
0: I think one of the big things is when we talk about the VFW, we didn't have a lot of foreign wars there for a while. But at this point, if you've signed up at all since 2001, you've been overseas. You are coming back. You have to unpack

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1: 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And go check them out. Go there. You are going to be unbelievably welcomed with open arms. They're going to be so proud to have you in those doors. So go check it out.
2: I can tell you for a fact, I had never been to a VFW. The VFW to me was all old whites with Korean hats on. Okay, and I had nothing in common with those people. The Carmel VFW is different. Yeah. It is. The median age is 35.
1: It's the same thing with my. So I belong to with Post 9678 down in Whiteland, Indiana. I belong there. Same thing. We go there, hang out. It's not this stuffy, old, cigarette smoke filled room of guys just brooding in their drinks and not talking. It's got a very lively, warm atmosphere.
2: And if you want to check out a V, you are invited to our party. Saturday. Right. Talk to him about the motorcycle ride first, and then I'll talk about the party.
3: Yeah, man. Saturday, tomorrow, June 27th. VFW is kicking it off with their amazing breakfast. Come out. It's one of the best breakfasts you're going to get. And I was going to mention just a minute ago, the VFW is not just a bar. It is a warm and welcoming place, man. They do a lot of stuff for the community. But anyway, so they kick it off tomorrow morning with a breakfast. Registration for the ride is at 8:30 a.m. It is a no cost, so it's a donation only ride. All you have to do is come in and sign a waiver. We'll have some kind of fun stuff that's going to go along with it as well. So, you know, come out. You might go home with something, right? Something fun and nice. Ride will leave the VFW right now at 10 a.m. We have faith. We're going to have dry roads. We're going to have no rain. We're going to have a great ride. The first stop goes to Bridges of Hope up in Anderson. Like I mentioned before, that's where my son went to treatment. And so we're going to give back to them. One of the things that we wanted to do with this year is we wanted to give back, right, to someplace that's meaningful. So we are making a $1,000 donation to Bridges of Hope in Anderson. And what that money goes for is it goes for patients that come there that don't have any basic needs at all. So when I mean basic needs, man, they come in off the streets, they got nothing, not a toothbrush, not soap, not anything, right? And so what Bridges of Hope does is they use this money to make sure that their patients, when they come in there, they have the basic needs to get through the treatment anyways. And so Austin's going to do a short talk there, which is going to be amazing. And then we leave there and we actually go to the American Legion in Noblesville, Post 45, which Building a Refuge is really excited. We are going to be opening what is called the Bar Coffee Club, Building a Refuge Coffee Club. And so in the near future here, you'll hear more about it, but we have a great space. We have an organization called Dry Heat Coffee. Wonderful guy, roaster. His name's Joe Shoemaker. He's doing all of our roasting for us. So we're going to make a stop there, and then we're headed back to the VFW, man, for a bunch of great food, great music, some awesome raffles. I'll be putting some stuff out today with some of the gifts that we're going to be raffling off, man. But just, man, it's a fun day, man. I want people to come out, enjoy a great ride. You're going to do some really cool stuff and feel the community side of this. And then head back to the VFW, man, for just a fun day of networking and just hanging out.
2: And that VFW is going to be a bash. They have bands starting at, is it 2 o'clock?
3: That's right.
2: 2 o'clock?
3: That's right. Starting at 2 o'clock, I'll run through, man. Yeah, starting at 2 o'clock is the Royal Keys. They will go from 2 o'clock to 3 o'clock. We have some guest speakers, right, Jared?
2: Yeah, Guy Relford, Sue Finkham, Scott Willis, myself, Brian Alvey will be there.
3: Let me tell you something. So then following up from the Royal Keys, we have a band called the Circle City Deacons. Dude, you guys don't want to miss these guys. Full horn section. Scott, kind of reggae feel to him, man, but super, super, super cool band. Following them is the Naptown Hepcats. They are probably one of the central United States best rockabilly bands that you're going to find. They just played the Rockabilly Festival out in Las Vegas, the Viva Las Vegas, I think it was called. And then headlining tonight is Tommy Baldwin, man, one of the most prolific badass guitar players that you're going to find around, man. This young man is super talented, and he's been a big part of Building a Refuge for about the last 5 years as well.
2: And we're going to have food. Who's cooking?
3: Oh, yeah, my boys are coming from

0: Johnson, man. I just heard from him on the road. They are cooking 250 pounds of chicken legs and chicken thighs, barbecue chicken. So we have that. We got mac salad, pasta salad, baked beans, a bunch of chips, bunch of cookies, and it's all for a donation. That's it.
1: And listen, if you can't attend, but you want to donate, you have a number where people just text. It takes 10 seconds.
0: It takes 10 seconds to text, man. 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
2: That's awesome. You know what? You nailed it. The VFW is not just a bar. But
0: that's right.
2: It's an awesome bar. It is an awesome bar. I tell people all the time when it comes to me.
0: This is cooler, man. Bar is not just a bar. We did this thing and we were like, oh damn, our acronym is bar. But building a refuge is not just a bar. It's more than that.
1: I look forward to seeing you. Obviously, I'll see you BA tomorrow. But if you're out there, man, stop by the V and just say hi. Come find me. Look for the dude. Where are we going to have black shirts? Look for the guy in the Yankee hat. Trust me, I'll be easy. I'll stand out. Look for me. Stop by. Show love. Guy Relford from the station. Sue Finca, Mayor of Carmel. Mayor of Westfield, Scott Willis. Myself, Brian Alvey. Those assholes will be there. Brandon, we have multiple. I think Andrew Ireland is going to show up. We have called out the who's because this is important. This is bipartisan. I don't care who you voted for. You have a son. You have a husband. Right. You have a male family member who needs to know they're not alone. Tomorrow's your day to show up. Show us you care. If you can't donate, donate your time. We will see you tomorrow at 2:00. Brandon, thanks so much for your time, man.
0: Yeah, man. Thank you guys again. Like I said, Jerry, you guys are a great supporter. Appreciate everything you guys do.
1: Hey, I'll see you tomorrow.
2: You are absolutely welcome.
1: Hey, we are coming to the end of the show. Is this the part where we just drive it right off the cliff?
2: We probably do. It's what we do. I joke all the time. I say VFW for me stands for Veteran Found Whiskey. So it's an awesome bar. I love to hang out there. They always got a good selection. So there's a lot of bourbon tastings at that VFW.
1: That VFW is cool, man. I go there. I grab lunch. They have specials every day. Yeah. Trust me. Find your local V. Cool. You can get a whole meal for like $7.
2: I love the kitchen at ours down there in Whiteland. So check out your local VFW, man. And the beautiful thing about it is when you go to the VFW, that money goes to helping veterans support.
1: Yep.
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1: We'll be back. 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
1: We've been kicking new flavor in your ear all morning. It has been an honor and a privilege to just hang out with you guys since Wednesday. My name is Jerry Lopez. Welcome back to the Mid-Morning Show. Jerry Lopez, good friend Brian Alvey, affectionately known as Those Ash Holes on YouTube. 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
2: Yeah, absolutely. 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
1: Yeah, it'll be a super fun time. Just to remind you guys, the fellas, known as Hammer and Nigel, are going to be over at CNC Lounge in Greenwood at 3 o'clock. And my horrible friend Brian Alvey is ditching me on my birthday. So I will be solo missioning today, and I'm not mad. That means nobody can tell the stories of what I'm doing.
2: Well, shame on me for wanting to sit at the cool kid table in the lunchroom.
1: Hey, I feel upset about that. Yeah. They're also going to be at Leo's Eatery on Monday. That's off 146. I'll be at that one because it's in my neck of the woods. If you're just joining us, please come out tomorrow. I would love to see you. It would mean a lot to me. It would mean a lot to bring a young male with you if you have one.
2: Yeah.
1: It's important to start out early with these kids because boys don't think anybody cares about us. Autopilot for most of us. Hey, Brian, how you doing today?
2: Yeah.
1: Good.
2: Yeah.
1: You're not doing good. You're having a horrible day. You don't think I care. And also, you think I'm going to judge you. But guess what? I'm having a horrible day, too. So what if I go, hey, Brian, how you doing? Good. No, how you doing for real, man? Man, we had this conversation on pod.
2: Yep.
1: He asked me a question, and next thing you know, waterworks.
2: Yep.
1: And that is most guys, if you hit the right subject, guys will just start crying because we've been holding it in for so long. Tomorrow, they get to see they're not alone. For those assholes on WIBC, if you like us, give us a follow, and we've had a blast. I hope your weekend is great. I plan on being cross-eyed by 3 o'clock. 45 looks good on me. Have a great week in Indianapolis on 93.1 WIBC.
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15: Severe weather possible both today and Saturday across Indiana. Right now, cloudy and 74 in downtown Indy. I'm John Herrick. Here's what's trending at 12 noon. Mike Ryan is a meteorologist with the National Weather Service in Indianapolis.
25: The primary concern is going to be torrential rainfall, potentially some flooding concerns, especially to the south of Indianapolis as you go down towards Bloomington and Vincennes, Seymour, places like that.
15: He says most of southern Indiana's under a level 2 out of 5 risk of severe storms, and an isolated tornado cannot be ruled out. Indiana's already set a record for tornadoes in both the month of June and for the entire year. Then there's the heat next week.
25: This summer, likely going to see multiple days with highs in the 90s, heat indices rising into the low hundreds, maybe even a little warmer than that as well in the afternoon.
0: So he says if you're going to be outside, stay hydrated and take plenty of breaks. Indiana Fever guard Caitlin Clark will not play in Saturday's game when the Fever take on the Los Angeles Sparks. That was announced this morning by Fever head coach Stephanie White. Clark left Wednesday night's game with a back injury. In the second quarter of that game, Clark was punched in the throat by Phoenix Mercury forward Alyssa Smith, and the WNBA decided to suspend Smith for one game because of that. White reacted to that decision this morning.
26: I was more surprised that it wasn't seen by the officials in real time. You know, I think the eye discipline, for lack of a better term, sometimes I feel like all the officials are watching the ball and nobody's watching the play.
0: White also reiterated that Clark is okay and said there's no indication that she would miss additional games beyond this one. After Saturday's game, the Fever are off until they face Las Vegas on July 5th. All Fever games can be heard on our sister station, 93.5 and 107.5 The Fan. Mayors and other elected leaders from around central Indiana meeting as part of the Regional Mayors Public Safety Partnership Summit to try and figure out ways to reduce crime. They came together this morning at Gainbridge Fieldhouse in downtown Indianapolis. Chris Bailey is the chief deputy mayor for the city of Indianapolis.
4: So I think that this meeting was an opportunity for us to just understand what each community is dealing with, what each community is facing, and you know, throw out a few ideas about how we can collaborate better, how we can share information better that helps push our limited resources in the right direction.
0: Carmel Mayor Sue Finkham was there too.
27: I think there's a lot of discussion about how do we share data, how do we share intelligence, you know, how do we make sure that we're having, again, the best outcomes for our families and our business owners. I think, you know, these issues are not simple. They're very complex.
0: She says they discuss things that are working well and finding ways to improve. No prosecutors attended this meeting. The Hendricks County Prosecutor's Office is responding to comments from the Marion County Prosecutor's Office. Jarrett Lewis tells you why.
5: Hendricks County Prosecutor Lauren Delp releasing a statement on Thursday as Kevin Singh appeared in court on charges of stalking Indiana Fever player Sophie Cunningham. According to Delp, Marion County Prosecutor Ryan Mears criticized the Hendricks County office for dismissing certain charges while previously prosecuting Singh there. Delp said that between 2010 and 2015, Kevin Singh was prosecuted by the Marion County Prosecutor's Office for seven different cases. Six of those cases were felony prosecutions, with some of those charges ultimately being dismissed. Delp believes the real issue here is whether offenders from Marion County are increasingly committing violent crimes in neighboring communities. Jarrett Lewis, 93 WIBC Mobile News.
0: Former Trump National Security Advisor John Bolton has pleaded guilty to retaining national security information. The guilty plea is part of a plea deal that will also see Bolton pay a fine of more than $2 million. He could get as much as 5 years in prison. Illinois lawmakers ended their session without approving a deal to keep the Chicago Bears in their state. Ryan Hedrick explains what that could mean for Indiana.
6: Leaders in that state working on a tax package for the team, but they missed the Bears' late spring deadline. Governor J.B. Pritzker says the decision now rests with the Bears.
7: What I think we've all learned is what the Indiana legislature chose to do is to foist it all off on the counties and the cities. Guess what? They don't have a tax that's passed.
6: Governor Braun says he believes Hoosiers will back a tax increase to help the Bears come to Indiana. Hammond Mayor Thomas McDermott says the team is now considering three possible stadium sites in the city. Ryan Hedrick, 93 WIBC Mobile News.
0: Indiana's new nominee for Republican Secretary of State, Max Engling, thinks it makes sense to shorten early voting. Jake McDaniel reports.
8: State GOP delegates chose Engling for the job after they voted out incumbent Diego Morales. Engling says one thing he'll work on is cleaning up the voter rolls and modifying how early voting works across the state.
9: Somewhere around 2 weeks, I think, makes sense. I think it helps both from a cost-saving measure, but also practically speaking, that we wouldn't be reducing the opportunity to vote by saying it needs to be 2 weeks with extended hours.
8: Engling tells Fox 59 voters should choose him because he's running to defend elections in Indiana and upholding shared conservative values with Hoosiers. Jake McDaniel, 93 WIBC. Mobile News.
0: And Greenwood's largest annual event is this weekend. 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
10: The Greenwood Freedom Festival is Saturday.
11: 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And immediately following that, we start the fun in Craig Park. We have live music. We have a kids zone. We've got over 30 food vendors. We've got a beer and wine garden. We do all sorts of fun things leading up to the very popular drone show.
10: Jennifer Wingett with with Greenwood Parks and Rec says it's free. Greenwood.in.gov for more. 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
2: Greetings and happy Friday to you and the person sitting next to you. It is Tony Katz today. I am Mike Coolidge in for Tony, and we've got a packed 3 hours of radio, information, entertainment, and who knows what else. Maybe even you listening to this right now might be joining us here as the show develops. Communism. Yeah. It's a new trend in the United States of America. Have you heard? We called some of the winners of the primary in New York earlier this week communists. And I got to emphasize, that wasn't a slur. That wasn't like we're mocking them. I'm just being accurate. I'm just saying the absolute truth here. And as I consumed news yesterday and watched a little Fox News channel and listened to a little radio, did a little internet surfing, that seems to be the conventional wisdom. I mean, this is not a new thing. It's just another attempt at subverting our constitutional republic and destroying Western civilization. This is just another attempt at it, and we just have to recognize it. They're boiling the frog here. And it's not just New York City. It's Chicago. It's maybe a city or a community near you. I live in a deep red county in the middle of northern Illinois, right smack dab in the middle of northern Illinois. I follow the political trends here pretty closely. I'm the chairman of our county's Republican Party, and I have been for almost half a decade. I've been, you know, a precinct committeeman for much longer than that, which is, you know, somebody who commits to knocking on doors of voters and getting them out and all that. Our county is one of the oldest counties in the entire country that has voted Republican in every single election it was able to vote for Republican. Republican Party was established in 1856, I believe, in Ripon, Wisconsin, and slowly expanded to northern Illinois. And we've been a part of this Republican Party. Remember the first president we ever elected, that Abraham Lincoln fella? And we voted in every single election, even the Obama years when he ran against McCain and then Romney. Ogle County, Illinois, voted for the Republican in each of those things. A lot of the surrounding counties, even the red ones, did. You know, they got that fever. They got that hysteria. But we're deep red. Even in Ogle County, Illinois, where I happen to make my home, the left and the communists exist. They're here. And some of them are pretty bold. I mean, we have No Kings rallies at our county headquarters. You know, the county seat, we have this beautiful building, Ogle County Courthouse. A lot of counties, I'm sure, in Indiana and other states listening to this have beautiful courthouses in their, you know, county seat town as well. Ours happens to be Oregon, Illinois. Well, every time there's a No Kings protest, there's, you know, dozens. I don't think they've ever achieved over 100, but there's dozens of leftists there. A lot of them are just regular rank-and-file Democrats, but the base of the left is socialists now, this Democrat Socialists of America. And that's really a mask for the communists. It's actual, real communists. This DeRilzia Avalier Chevalier, I'm just going to call her DAC because I don't want to keep stumbling over her name. Not AOC, DAC. She's a name and a voice you're going to hear a lot more of. President Donald Trump posted on Truth Social yesterday about what? Communism. Yeah. It was, you know that President Trump is on top of things if he is posting about this on Truth Social. The communists are finally making their move. I've been waiting and preparing for this for a long time. It's easy to be a communist. All you have to say is, I'll give you everything. But that means you're taking it away from others that have earned it. Over thousands of years, that ideology has not worked once. The game is on. Enjoy watching. President Donald J. Trump. Yeah. I got a guy who is this leftist who I occasionally bump into at the gym in the town I live in. And he used to be, you know, during the before President Trump won his second term back in November 2024, he was relatively friendly. You know, we would occasionally give a jab here and there, and he'd say, hey, do you want some Kamala signs? And I'd say, you know, do you want some Trump signs? But man, did things change, and did he get a whole different attitude when Trump won? Oh, it's just so glorious and happy to see. And he went from this, you know, chummy kind of, you know, we just see things differently, to like, I'm the evil incarnate now, you know? And he said, I bumped into him the other day. It had been a while. And he immediately, you know, said some comment about Nazis and, you know, Trump and all this kind of stuff. And I said, well, you're not really following things in politics. Are you that Graham Platner guy in Maine? He's got that whole Nazi tattoo thing. You guys have actual Nazis in your party. All you do is hurl that invective at us. You guys have actual ones. And it's honestly not those types that you should be worried about right now. I mean, yeah, whatever. He had a Nazi tattoo. He didn't know what it meant. I mean, that guy is a off his rocker dude to begin with. No record of accomplishment whatsoever. We're going to get into that as the show develops too, by the way. This whole, it's not even a trend anymore. It's become a normality for people who win primaries and then get elected into office if you're a Democrat. They have absolutely no record of remarkability or accomplishment whatsoever in the private sector. And then they get elected to office. It's kind of head-scratching. How does that happen? Most of the times you had to, you know, do something, become somebody who stands out in your community as someone who's done something, who's built something, or maybe who's even, like, you know, written a couple of books and, like, you stood out in some way. And they say, you know what? You seem to have figured out this whole life thing. You seem to be doing well. You're making smart decisions. You've built a nice family. You've built a nice business. You've built some kind of nice career. We're going to let you represent us in whatever body you're running for here, or we're going to elect you to be mayor of our town or our city, or maybe even governor of our state, because you seem to know what you're doing. We kind of trust you. You've built a reputation of wisdom and accomplishment, and we're going to elect you to office. That is how many people have been into the offices of, you know, mayor of a city or governor of a state or even state representatives or state senators or congressmen, and then presidency. Well, that's been thrown by the wayside, apparently. You've got all these people who run for office and win who've literally done nothing in their lives to be worthy of being said, you know what, you've shown that you might be smarter than the average bear, wiser than the average bear. We can't all run our communities or our states or our country in some kind of direct democracy way. We're going to allow you to make decisions on our behalf. And if we don't like those decisions, we'll vote you out of office. That's not how people are getting elected to office on the left side of the political spectrum here in the United States anymore. But we'll get into that and use some specific examples as the show develops. But back to this whole communism thing. Let me read President Trump's post again on Truth Social. The communists are finally making their move. I've been waiting and preparing for this for a long time. It's easy to be a communist. All you have to say is, I'll give you everything. But that means you're taking it away from others that have earned it. Over thousands of years, it's more accurately hundreds of years, that ideology has not worked once. The game is on. Enjoy watching. This is what I said to my quote-unquote friend. I don't really consider him a friend. But this fellow member of the community who happens to be on the left side of the political spectrum, who I run into at the gym on occasion, I said, you shouldn't be worried about what we're doing. I'd be really worried about the communists who are taking over your party. Because let me tell you something. It's not going to end well. It's not going to end well for your side, the Democrats, and a couple of quote-unquote moderate Democrats are finally speaking up about this because they're a little bit worried about where this is going. But what is not going to end well for if they do indeed take over the Democrat Party and have a sort of confrontation with those of us on the right, that's not going to end well. We are not Europe. We're not Western Europe. Communism is not something that those of us who are on the right side of the political spectrum, you know, capitalists, conservatives, constitutionalists, Republican, in the true sense of the word, we don't take that kind of action and even those threats lightly, if you know what I mean. So, yeah, this game is on, and President Trump is on it, and he's that phrase I want you to remember: the game is on. We'll develop this a little bit more as the show develops. I am Mike Coolidge. That's spelled with a K. Want to thank all of the people who followed me on X yesterday after listening to the show. That is the best way to communicate with me, honestly. Follow me on X. If I see that you're not a bot or somebody who just joined X 5 minutes ago and has, you know, two followers, if you have some kind of a presence because you've, you know, tweeted before and posted before, and you, by the analysis of yours truly, I see that you're an actual human being listening to this broadcast on the real radio, I'll follow you back. And who knows, we may have a conversation here on the air. We are going to open the lines later. Write the phone number down now, 317-643-8700. I have two, that's right, two different topics I want to ask you about as the show develops on this end of the week, 317-643-8700. This is Tony Katz Today. I am Mike Coolidge in for Tony. We'll be right back.
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0: We are back on Tony Katz Today. I am Mike Coolidge. That's spelled with a K, K-O-O-L-I-D as in dog, G-E. That's it. Just Coolidge. Find me on X, at Coolidge. All right, so before the break, talk a little bit about this whole communism thing, right? Well, what is, we're not going to, you know, you can go ahead and Google communism and read what it is, you know, on your own time. What's more important is what the DSA, the Democrat Socialist Republic, or I'm sorry, the Democrat Socialist of America organization wants to do, right? And Greg Gutfeld had another fantastic monologue yesterday, which we're going to play later, about the goals of the DSA and how we need to move. Like, we're just going to keep going back to the, okay, here's why communism is stupid and it never works. Here's why capitalism is great. Like, clearly that isn't resonating with young people. Or we're just not making that argument enough, or it's not getting to the proper platforms like TikTok or whatever. But we're on a big platform here right now. We're on the radio airwaves of the Midwest United States. You are driving in your vehicle or listening on your phone or at the gym or whatever right now. Let me give you a quick little primer on what the DSA wants to do. And the DSA has representation in the United States Congress right now in the form of the Squad. You know, Alexandria Ocasio-Cortez and Ilhan Omar and a handful of others. Lauren Underwood is a congresswoman here in my state, Illinois. I actually ran against her for Congress 4 years ago. She's someone who had zero record of accomplishment before she got elected to Congress. And that's not me, like, being sour grapes or whatever. No, it's she literally had no record of accomplishment. She was somebody who was trained to be a nurse, never actually practiced being a nurse, worked as a flunky at the lowest level of the Obama administration, you know, in the bureaucracy for 5 minutes, and then gets elected to Congress as like at like 32, 33 years old. Like, she lived in her parents' house, like, when she ran for. How do you do that? Graham Platner, same thing. This guy might, I hope he doesn't, he might be a United States senator, a U.S. senator, the most deliberative and highest, you know, prestige sort of body in the world. The U.S. Senate. Usually it is the cream of the crop as far as intellect goes. I mean, we don't have those people representing us in Illinois, where I live. Tammy Duckworth definitely does not qualify in that category. Oh, gosh, there's some other, you know, not so bright U.S. senators, but they're usually the exception in our history. The U.S. Senate, and again, I'm not Mr. like pro, you know, government and our Congress that knows everything. They're better. They're our betters. No, they're not our betters. In many cases, there are worsers. Okay. But for the history of our country, going back 250 years, usually people have accomplished something privately before they even run for office. And then they maybe move up the ranks of power from state senator to state to U.S. Congress to mayor, maybe to governor to U.S. senator, and then maybe they run for president. You know, those are the sort of things, the boxes you check off. But anyway, I'm going off on a tangent here. I know these DSAers, they seem to run for office and have a knack for winning. What do they want to do? Number one, abolish the U.S. Senate, which I just talked about. Yeah. Implement proportional representation and ranked choice voting in all elections and abolish the U.S. Senate. You know, this the most brilliant government document ever written, the United States Constitution, which set up this beautiful, awesome system of government that we have, the Constitutional Republic, we call it, the United States of America. They want to chop out of half of the entire, you know, third of our government called the legislative body. Number two, replace the president and Supreme Court. Replace the president and Supreme Court with an executive and judiciary chosen by and subordinate to Congress. Let's just scrap the whole United States of America thing in general. Why don't we? Number three, defund the Department of War. Defund the Department of War. End all foreign wars and close overseas military bases. Number four, abolish the carceral state. Abolish the carceral state. Not reform it. Not, you know, make it better. Abolish it. Redirect police and prison funding to public services as steps towards abolishing the carceral forces of the capitalist state. What are the carceral forces, you ask? That would be, you know, courts and prisons, those kind of things. You kill someone, you murder someone, you steal someone's property, you steal anything. You violently rape someone, there's no punishment. You don't go to jail. There's no courts. Abolish the carceral state. This is anarchy, what they're asking for here. Number five, free Palestine. For a free Palestine with Jerusalem as its capital, end all military and economic aid to Israel, prosecute U.S. and Israeli leaders responsible for the genocide in Gaza. This is the platform that the DSA has. The ones who say they're Democrat Socialists of America, again, these people have won elections. This DAC, Darazia Avalia Chevalier, she will be sworn in as a member of Congress in January of next year. And more are coming. Trust me. And we have more from this platform. Wait till you hear it. After this on Tony Katz Today, I am Mike Coolidge in for Tony. We're so glad you're listening to us today. We will be right back.
1: 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On the level. On the go.
2: A stormy Friday and Saturday. I'm John Herrick. Here's what's trending at 12:30. Severe weather could hit portions of southern Indiana both today and tomorrow. Mike Ryan at the National Weather Service in Indianapolis says things change on Sunday.
3: That's basically going to be the initial transition point for us into a much hotter and more humid weather pattern that's going to take shape and set us up for a really hot week next week. Really some of the hottest temperatures we've had so far.
2: He says highs will be in the 90s and heat index values will be in the triple digits all throughout the week. A small aircraft crashed into Beijing's tallest building today. Two bystanders telling Reuters that the aircraft, which is described as the size of a car, crashed into the 108-story CITIC Tower. And today is the second to last day of group play at the World Cup. I'm John Herrick. On the level, on the go, and on WIBC.com.
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Tony Katz today. I am Mike Coolidge in for Tony. Before the break, we're reading from the Democrat Socialists of America's new platform. Number one, abolish the Senate. Number two, replace the president in Supreme Court. Number three, defund the Department of War. Number four, abolish the carceral state. That's all courts and prisons. Number five, free Palestine. Number six, end sanctions on Cuba, Venezuela, and Iran. End economic warfare against countries whose governments act independently of the United States, such as Cuba, Venezuela, and Iran. Number seven, abolish ICE and grant amnesty for all. End ICE detention and deportations and punish federal agents' brutality. Legalize migration. Grant amnesty for all immigrants regardless of status. Provide a path to citizenship for all permanent residents. And end visa caps and quotas. Number eight, public ownership of major corporations. Establish public ownership of the largest corporations and essential industries to ensure democratic control and accountability to the people. And number nine, remake elections nationwide. Abolish the Electoral College. Replace the two-party system with a multi-party democracy. Expand the House of Representatives. Implement proportional representation and ranked choice voting in all elections. Abolish the Electoral College. We don't need to go into why that is so insanely stupid and literally anti-American. If you can define America as the U.S. Constitution, like the whole foundation of our country, the definition of our country is the U.S. Constitution. You know, we're not just America with a bunch of borders and an American flag. Like, the flag itself is not our country. The Constitution is. Really laid out brilliantly. It's also the oldest continuous constitution in the world. We have all these great Europeans who are appreciating the United States of America coming to this country and watching the World Cup, you know, and if you've ever been to Europe and you say you're American and you occasionally, you know, interact with somebody who's left of center over there, they'll say, oh, you know, you guys talk about old things. I mean, you know, I went to my niece's wedding a couple weekends ago in Georgia, and they had ruins there. You know, they got married in these, like, ruins of these, you know, really cool old buildings with moss on them and stuff. But the ruins were from, like, 1820 or something. And Europeans mocked that and laughed at it. Like, ha ha, 1820s. My grandmother was alive then. You know, Oxford University was from the year 1000. You know, you'll hear from a British person. And there are indeed things. I mean, Stonehenge, you know, physical building technically that goes, is thousands of years old. So there's things over there that we can't hold a candle to as far as Europe goes because our country's so young compared to theirs. But not the U.S. Constitution. There's not a country on earth that has had the same document as its foundational governing thing in the whole world that is older than the U.S. Constitution. Might that be because it was so brilliantly written? And it is. As Winston Churchill, or to paraphrase Winston Churchill, yes, the worst form of government except for all the other governments on earth. Good old U.S. of A. And we're about to come up on the 250th anniversary of it, don't you know? It's a birthday. It's a celebration. They want to literally destroy it. And again, that's not hyperbole. It really is what they want to do. Their ultimate goal is a democratic socialist republic. To win the battle for democracy, draft a new constitution and create a democratic socialist republic. This is their official platform. They wrote it and they approved it. The source for this is the Workers Deserve More, Democrat Socialists of America resolution. Again, and I hate to sound like Joe Biden here. This is not hyperbole, not a joke, but this is not hyperbole. This is not a joke. Now, are the Democrats, you know, those that if you talk to a Democrat
20, 30 years ago, you ask them, what is a Democrat? They would say something like, well, you know, we believe in expanding government programs to give more to the poor, expand welfare, maybe expand, you know, healthcare services. Let's maybe lower the age of Medicare. You know, that, those are the kind of things. Let's create good government programs that you know, redistribute wealth a bit more or whatever. That's not the Democrat. Again, cliche alert. This is not your father's Democrat Party anymore. This isn't even like your older brother's Democrat Party. From flopping aces on X, Democrats are finally starting to feel the panic in the donor class, and it's beautiful to watch. He's talking about like the actual old school Democrat Party. For years, the big money and the consultant class thought they could keep the radical left on a leash, use them for energy, use them for street muscle, you know, the Antifa types, use them to scare suburban Republicans, but never let them actually run anything. Remember Nancy Pelosi's famous quote a couple of years ago when they kept asking her about AOC and, are you worried about AOC getting more power and stuff? And she said, what are they like? They said, are you worried about the squad? And Nancy Pelosi said, what are they like, four votes? Like, come on, please. She said that, like, live in an interview. What are they? She was dismissing them. You can't dismiss them anymore. That deal is dead. The Mamdani DSA crap.

0: replace it with something much uglier. We just laid out what that is. Those two goals were never compatible, and now the mask is off. What makes it worse for them is that the radicals are no longer hiding behind soft language. This is what I'm talking about with this whole, you know, they're taking their masks off. They're not even pretending that they're, you know, social Democrat heavy or, you know, Democrat even socialist. They're communists. The things they're saying here, excuse me, is communism. And when this, and we played the clip yesterday, we might find it again. When this DAC lady, who has been in college for 14 years, not a joke, and that's it. She's only been in college for, she's literally never worked in her life, never done anything at all, and she's going to be a U.S. congressman with the same power of your congressman as far as voting goes, voting on trillions of dollars of taxpayer money. She was asked, you know, do you get, she was asked by a lefty journalist, what do you say to people who say you're a communist? She didn't say, I'm not a communist. She didn't pretend. She pivoted in a actually very agile political way and said some, you know, nice sounding things about affordability and redistributing things and punishing the rich and all that. She did it in a very, you know, agile way. Again, this is, but she didn't say, I'm not a communist. She didn't deny it. She is, trust me. What makes it worse for the Democrats, the old school Democrats, is that the radicals are no longer hiding behind soft language. They're running as open socialists and winning. That matters. Communism and hard socialism are politically weak when they have to operate under the real names instead of hiding behind progressive, quote-unquote, branding and vague anti-corporate slogans. Once regular Democrat voters and donors are forced to pick a side between the donor class and the open radicals, the whole coalition becomes more fragile, not stronger. The anti-Trump machine was supposed to stay united against a common enemy. Instead, it's burning time, money, and political capital fighting over who actually controls the party in its safest districts. Every primary that turns into an internal war is one less resource available for anything else. They didn't just lose three races in New York, the Democrat establishment. They exposed how brittle the entire coalition really is once the mask is off. Again, that's Flopping Aces on X. We will be right back on Tony Katz today. I am Mike Coolidge in for Tony. Don't go anywhere.
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0: here back on Tony Katz today. I am Mike Coolidge in for Tony on this Friday. So happy it's Friday. So happy you are joining us and are listening to us right now. Yeah. We so thank you for not tuning out or listening to something else. Yeah. A fill-in host, Mike Coolidge, is filling in for Tony. And you're still listening. I do appreciate that. I'm a radiophile myself. I listen to tons of radio. And I'll even admit, sometimes when my favorite hosts aren't hosting, I'm saying, all right, I'll do something else this hour or two or three. Especially after I've listened to them previously, I'm like, I'll skip today. Some, however, I'm like, yeah, this guy's good or this lady's good. I'm going to tune her in. Well, you decided to stick with me. Maybe you listened yesterday as well. And I do appreciate it. This communism rise and how it's transpired and what might come from here, again, it's not the sort of thing that we should ignore. Not just the Democrats, but those of us on the right, Republicans, Buck Sexton on X, people who dismiss the rise of open communists within the Democrat Party don't understand Bolshevik tactics or history. Of course, Democrats nationally will say the commies are few. Their whole game is pretending the vanguard is just a fringe. But once in power, who calls the shots? What policies do we get? They put the oldest, most boring white man in Democrat politics, Joe Biden, in office with dementia because they could pretend he was non-threatening politically and a unifier. But what did the White House do? The Biden White House, what did they do? Intentionally, systematically, they threw open our border to 10 plus million foreigners, an abject betrayal of this nation that we may never recover from. We're trying. There was some good Supreme Court news yesterday. But it's 10 plus million is a lot of people, even in a country our size. Which is exactly what Chevalier of the 13th Congressional District says she wants to do again and more. Wake up, everyone. Communism is here. It just has not won yet. And they plan to keep lying about it until it's too late. So who are these old school Democrats I'm talking about? Well, Rahm Emanuel, remember that guy? Chief of staff for Bill Clinton and congressman and then mayor of Chicago. And then he was ambassador to Japan. He's a guy who actually got conservative Democrats elected to office. There used to be Democrats who were pro-life. Yeah, imagine that. Harry Reid was one of them. That guy was a creep in so many ways, but he was pro-life. At least he was elected the first couple of times as a pro-life Democrat. There used to be 40 of them in Congress. 40! I don't think there's any anymore. Dan Lipinski was one of the last ones, a congressman from Illinois. Anyway, Rahm Emanuel is a little alarmed about this.
1: Now, what I find interesting is, you know this, I've spent my life turning red districts to blue. What the socialist wing has decided to do is turn blue districts to cobalt blue. And that doesn't make Hakeem Jeffries the speaker the way in 2006 we made Nancy Pelosi the speaker. Second, if you go look at strategically, you know, if you look at the IRA and you look at the ACA, it was two Democratic senators in both pieces of legislation who came from red states. The way you create a majority either in the legislative body or win the presidency is moving red areas to blue, not blue areas to cobalt blue or to midnight blue. And that's all that happens. Take a look in Omaha. We've lost three times with the most progressive candidate. We finally got a person like Denise Powell, and we're in a position to finally flip a seat. That's how you build a majority. And if you also look presidentially, seven states, 500,000 voters across those states, Caitlin, have decided the last three presidents. None of those states, Georgia, North Carolina, Arizona, Nevada, the industrial Wisconsin, Michigan, or Pennsylvania, they're not electing socialists.
0: He is Right. And I'm kind of liking this. I'm really, you know, we have our problems on the right. We do. As far as infighting goes, people say, oh, you know, what's this whole Tucker Carlson and Candace Owens thing and even Megyn Kelly? Like, is Tucker Carlson going to run for president? He would be against a Rubio or a Vance or whatever, you know, like the Democrats. I think they have a bigger problem. I really do. If they, and I frankly, I want them to divide because then we can conquer them, right? That's good. That's not a bad thing. But if these commies keep doing what they're doing, I'm telling you, it's not going to end well. We'll be right back on Tony Katz Today. I'm Mike Coolidge in for Tony. Stay with us.
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18: This is a Fox News alert. A wildfire mistrial. I'm Lisa Brady. A federal judge in Los Angeles just declaring a mistrial in the case against a man accused of starting what would later become the deadly Palisades wildfire in L.A. The jury deadlocked yesterday.
19: This morning, the judge spoke to each of the individual jurors. She found out that 10 wanted to vote not guilty, 2 wanted to go guilty, and they were unwilling to move on the arson charge and starting this fire that destroyed all this property.
18: Fox's William Lajeunesse. The defense argued there was no physical evidence and that fireworks sparked a New Year's Eve fire that wasn't fully doused and days later resurfaced as the Palisades Inferno, fanned by gusty winds. Prosecutors said the suspect's digital records suggests he hates the rich, glorifies fire, and was the only person near the original fire's location. Federal prosecutors just confirming they plan to retry him. President Trump calls it a foolish violation and opposed accusing Iran of violating a ceasefire agreement by launching 4 attack drones in the Strait of Hormuz yesterday, one damaging a cargo ship, 3 others knocked down by the U.S. For now, a 60-day window remains open to work on a peace deal. A former Trump official turned critic of the president admits mishandling classified information.
20: Former National Security Advisor John Bolton pleaded guilty to a single count of illegally holding on to classified information as part of a plea deal with federal prosecutors. He is set to be sentenced on October 28th and could face as much as 5 years in prison. Though the agreement with the Justice Department may help avoid any jail time. Bolton was charged last year with 18 counts of retaining and disseminating classified information, including journal notes he shared with family members as he wrote a memoir.
18: Fox's Jared Halpern just getting word of another arrest in connection with a plot to attack a UFC White House event earlier this month. A 20-year-old Chicago man, the 8th suspect, facing charges. 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
1: He's urging you to be cautious and vigilant. I'm John Herrick. Here's what's trending at 102. There could be strong storms in Indiana. Mike Ryan with the National Weather Service in Indianapolis breaks down the details.
21: There is a risk for a few severe thunderstorms, but not up here in the Indianapolis area. That's going to be focused more down across the southern part of the state. Could see a few storms later this afternoon and this evening with damaging winds, maybe a few tornadoes.
1: He says the storm chances linger into Saturday and Sunday, followed by a hot and humid week next week where temperatures will reach into the 90s. Indiana Fever guard Caitlin Clark being ruled out for tomorrow's game against the Los Angeles Sparks at Gainbridge Fieldhouse. The team made that announcement this morning. Fever head coach Stephanie White gave an explanation.
22: Obviously it's a good time because we have all week next week, so we'll take this opportunity just to get her treatment, get her healthy, get her back on the floor and see what happens. Long-term health and wellness is the most important thing.
1: Clark is dealing with a back injury. After Saturday's game, the Fever don't play again until July 5th against Las Vegas. Mayors from around central Indiana met today at Gainbridge Fieldhouse to figure out ways to stop all the crime that's been happening. Carmel Mayor Sue Finkham explained some of the challenges.
23: We're not always connected through technology very well. We're certainly focused at a micro level on our own communities. How can you break out of those silos and serve central Indiana? I think that's the ultimate goal.
1: She says they're trying to figure out how often they should meet to discuss the issues. It's 103, a look at your forecast in a moment.
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0: And the forecast from the American Standard Cooling Weather Center.
2: Cloudy skies with scattered showers and thunderstorms. The rainfall will be heavy at times. We'll have a high near 73 degrees this afternoon. Tonight, chance for rain and storms with lows in the mid-60s. I'm Fox 59 meteorologist Amber Hardwick for 93 WIBC.
0: You've got cloudy skies and 73 degrees in downtown Indy. I'm Chon Herrick on the level, on the go, and on WIBC.com.
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4: Welcome to hour two of Tony Katz today. I am Mike Coolidge filling in for Tony. I believe Tony will be back on Monday, but we are almost to the weekend, and we're so thrilled you are joining us. And before the break, or the first hour, we were talking a whole lot about communism. Yeah, it's here. It's not won everything yet, but it's certainly gaining power. They're moving the needle slightly. They are. They really are. And as was put out by someone else, I think it was Rahm Emanuel within the clip we played later or earlier, they're turning blue areas of the country to cobalt blue, to deep blue. And he points out that that's not necessarily going to help Democrats nationally, which that's good, right? We don't want them to gain seats in this midterm election. But, you know, you got to always listen to and pay attention to what the left is doing on all sides. The moderate, quote unquote, like Rahm Emanuel, who, I mean, he's not really a moderate, but compared to the communists who just won the congressional seats in New York, yeah, he's a moderate compared to them. He objectively is. But he also knows how to win elections, and he is somebody who you got to pay attention to if you want their side to fail, because if more Democrats listen to him, more donors listen to him, and let's say the communists kind of lay low, and they're like, all right, we get it. Yeah. We won't be as radical openly. We'll put the mask back on. We'll say we're Democrat socialist. Maybe even we'll drop the socialist thing. We'll apologize for our views here and there. We'll play the game. That itself is playing the game. And I'm telling you right now, they're not stupid. A lot of them are. Like AOC is no genius. And, you know, there's other people, like Graham Platner, I don't think is necessarily smart either. But some of these new ones, like this DAC lady, she's not dumb. She spent her entire life so far in academia, not even as a like professor teaching people, not in any sort of like paid position like Elizabeth Warren, you know, or some of these other people who have run for office after winning or earning some kind of PhD and then getting a job and then proving themselves to be a good professor and then getting published and then maybe writing some books and then, like, you know, being recognized for being on top of their profession in some capacity and then running for office because they've proven themselves. You have all of these people now, and there's a lot of them, who literally accomplished nothing before they ran for office, and they won. Why? How? Because they played the game. You might think AOC was, and they knew how to play the game. And what I'm saying here, too, is that don't be surprised if, because they're smart, some of them, they'll play the game and lay low. And then what will happen is, if they play the game right, talking about the whole left, the Democrats will take over one of the houses of Congress. The Democrats will take over, possibly, the U.S. Senate. The Democrats will win back the presidency if, for example, those of us on the right are divided and they conquer us. You know, if they somehow are able to rally behind one candidate and we are fighting on the right, let's say, you know, we have a Republican nominee, but then some guy like Tucker Carlson or someone like him runs as an independent. So the right votes divided. And the Democrat, I wouldn't necessarily bet on him winning the nomination, but he's what Polymarket says right now is the front runner. If a Gavin Newsom or a, God forbid, J.B. Pritzker, yeah, the governor of my state, somehow gets into the presidency, you can be darn sure that the communists are going to be the ones actually influencing them. By then, they might have gained more power, and these things we read off before the break, these goals that they have to, you know, abolish the U.S. Senate, defund the Department of War, end prisons and the judicial system itself, let alone open the border again and abolish ICE and, you know, seize the means of production and have the government own businesses and corporations. You know, the typical communist stuff. They have a whole litany of things they're going to want to implement, and they will. They will add more states to the union. They will add more Supreme Court justices. Even if we even have a Supreme Court anymore, they've got it laid out. Replace the president and Supreme Court with an executive and judiciary chosen by and subordinate to Congress. Checks and balances, schmecks and schmalances. Heck no. We ain't doing that. Ain't no checks and balances. They want tyranny, but of course they won't call it that. It's power to the people, you see. The people's republic, they might even call it. Of America. They're going to have to get rid of that America name too, though. They're going to think of something else. I have no idea what it is. But, I mean, this is literally where they're going. This is the quote that Ronald Reagan said almost 50 years ago. You know, we're only one generation removed from losing this all. We're in that generation right now, people. So what do? Well, there are some suggestions here. Some people have some words of wisdom. And let's read some of them. We have Infantry Dort. I really like this guy. He's on X. And let me just find it here. Infantry. I had it saved, but then all of a sudden it disappeared. So give me a second here. Yeah, I'm just really having trouble finding it. Infantry Dort. Anyway, his whole thing is that we cannot stop what we're doing. We cannot, those of us on the right, just kind of throw up our hands and say, yep, they won. They're going to do it. He writes, a people can inherit freedom for only so long before it becomes a story instead of a possession. For nearly 250 years, Americans have lived inside a liberty other men bled into existence. We quote them, we praise them, we build monuments to them, and then act surprised when the same old evil returns with cleaner language and better branding. Communism is not new. It is envy dressed as justice, slavery dressed as compassion, and theft dressed as moral progress. Every time it rises, it promises to liberate mankind from suffering, then immediately begins building cages for anyone who refuses to kneel. Our founding fathers fought with chains still warm around their wrists. We were born so far from the struggle that many mistake liberty for the natural order of the world. This is why communists always target memory first. They have to make you hate your fathers, mock your inheritance, despise your country, and doubt the civilization that made you free. A people ashamed of its own story will surrender before the first chain is locked around its wrist. There comes a point when liberty must stop being admired and start being defended. Not as nostalgia or as some dead thing under glass, but as a living fire passed from one generation to the next by people who understand what waits in the dark if it goes out. You can admire liberty from a distance for only so long. Eventually, a free people must remember the taste. And when the communists try to take what we love, the only answer worthy of our fathers is defiance. And yeah, it's men in Revolutionary War garb. I mean, a painting from Revolutionary War period of men holding guns. In defiance of this. This is kind of what I'm talking about when we say this is not going to end well. We're not Western Europe. We're not going to lay down. And we can squash this before the mold grows. It is mold. Greg Gutfeld had the absolute best analogy, which we played on the show yesterday, that this is what leftists, far, far leftists do all the time, to academia, to businesses, to corporations, to churches, to institutions, to our country, to governing bodies. They don't build anything. They don't create anything. They don't know how to. They don't have the talent to. And they know that. What they do instead is they hijack. They take over things. It's mold that grows. And yes, it needs to be scraped off. Penicillin needs to be injected into it. We'll be right back on Tony Katz Today. I am Mike Coolidge in for Tony. Stay with us.
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0: It is, when you really, really think about it, kind of a shame about Ray. We are back on Tony Katz today. I'm Mike Coolidge in for Tony Katz. Greg Gutfeld had another banger of a monologue talking about this on The Five yesterday. Here is some of it.
1: Greg, you've seen a lot of reaction. What do you think the best reaction is?
2: Well, the saddest reaction is that in that montage, we heard Democrats more worried about the politics than the reality. You know, they're worried, what will Republicans do with this? Instead of what could happen to America if this spreads? That's the thing you should be thinking about since you let it happen. We normies are burdened with this radical phenomenon like every 10, 15 years. Usually we have to wait it out until some of the younger people grow out of it when they see that their beliefs are tethered to failure, that there's no measure of achievement or improvement associated with socialism. But as one socialist grows out of it, immediately another one grows into it, straight from the campus to Congress. It sucks. The left owns the soft power, which is the media, the schools, and the arts. So it's like Doritos. You know, we crush them. They make more of them. And it's because they just romance radicalism. And it's always going to be there. So how do you respond to this? Do you scream it's the end of America like they do when they talk about Trump, the end of democracy? I think it makes them seem more interesting and powerful and dangerous than they really are. Look at Hassan Piker. He'd still be a nobody if we treated him that way. The problem is it only takes a few elites to create a revolution. There were like 20,000 plus Bolsheviks that ushered in communism and killed millions of people in Russia, later the Soviet Union. But having said that, it is really chilling how emboldened they are. They're not hiding this behind helping the poor. They're just saying, we want power. These are wolves in wolves' clothing. And it's you know, you want to be careful not to amplify it, but you also don't want to discount it, because that's what the Dems did. The Dems saw them as just other Democrats. They thought it was nonsense, that it wouldn't get anywhere. They'll fall into line just like Bernie did, but they're not. We can't discount it because we're the makers. We're not the takers. If you lose us, the whole thing goes to hell. Lastly, what's really frustrating about socialism is that whenever it comes up, you feel compelled to have to explain it. The horrific outcomes to the young people, the way it kills human progress and initiative. But I keep thinking to myself, who am I explaining it to? Like, it's almost like we're trying to export democracy to a third world hellhole like Somalia. But it's not. It's the United States. It's here. I'm trying to convince people that are here, and it's not third world, it's white elite intelligentsia, the 7%, who, as history has shown, they will call you fascist, but then when they get into power, oh man, are they bloodthirsty. Because the whole point of this, it's not to get power to help the country. They say they hate the country. It's power to overturn the country and punish the people they hate. They haven't thought ahead of what to do next. You want evidence of that? Look at all the bloody revolutions.
0: Yeah. They have taken the mask off, and he's right. They're wolves in wolves' clothing. And this newest crop, they're smarter than the previous crop. Heck, this DAC chick, didn't even get the endorsement of AOC. She has, like, badmouthed AOC publicly. Not recently, because she's playing the game, right? But early on, when she was running for office, you know, that sort of used to be a thing. I mean, you would not get far in. You tick off those in power. I mean, like the, you know, Hakeem Jeffries or the Nancy Pelosi's. You can't talk negatively about them publicly. You're not going to get the support. Oh, well, they found a way to do that, to do it without them, which means what? They're not that important, the Hakeem Jeffries and the Nancy Pelosi types. I mean, is she still even in Congress? I guess she is technically. But, you know, the way it used to be 10, 20 years ago, that's gone. And now you have these people who are getting elected to office with zero record of accomplishment and only an agenda. That's it. They have nothing to draw on. There's no, like, you know, when I was running my company, I found that getting people to do X was not working, so I did Y instead. You know, these experiences in life that you draw on. AOC herself didn't do anything before she got elected to Congress. Remember, she got a degree from Boston University, same college I went to, bartended in New York City for a couple years. You know, no shame in that at all. I mean, a little overqualified, but she got bills to pay. I'm sure she was a good bartender. In New York City, you can make a really good living tending bar there because the drinks are so expensive and a lot of people have money in New York City. They tip well. And then she ran for Congress. She didn't own the bar. She didn't sign the paychecks. Hey, some of the wisest people I know, I assume, are bartenders. I'm not a frequenter at bars, but, you know, there's bartenders out there who are really smart, I'm sure. But do you want people who've only been a bartender as their job to be making decisions about trillions of dollars of your taxpayer money? I don't think so. But hey, she ran against a very powerful incumbent Democrat in a primary, outspent tremendously. I mean, the incumbent did over her, and she won. She did something right. She got into power. You know, we should probably learn this from. There's a lot of people on the left who got elected to office with zero records of accomplishment. Bernie Sanders, he didn't have any job until he was 40 years old. Do you know what his first job was as a 40-year-old? Mayor of a small city in Vermont. That was his first job. The guy never built anything, never did anything at all. Just kind of a good speaker, kind of good at persuasion. Never persuaded people to buy anything because he's not a capitalist. Persuaded people to vote for him, though. And then he got power. And, you know, 40 years later, he instigated this movement. There's so many people. This Graham Platner guy, he's going to be, he might be the U.S. Senator from Maine in a couple of months. Also, accomplished nothing. I mean, he served in uniform. Good for him. But there's one other person who will tell you on the other side of the break who started all this. This is Tony Katz Today. Stay with us.
3: 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On the go.
4: Breaking records that he finds concerning. I'm John Herrick. Here's what's trending at 1:30. If it seems like there's been a lot of tornadoes in Indiana this year, that's because there has been.
5: You know, already set the record for most tornadoes in June ever here in Indiana.
4: Same thing for the entire year, says Mike Ryan at the National Weather Service in Indianapolis, and he says more tornadoes are possible this evening, especially in the southern part of the state. Marine traffic is continuing to move through the Strait of Hormuz despite an attack on a ship in that vital waterway on Thursday by Iran. Iranian leaders warned that the ship needed to follow a Tehran-approved route, but vessels have been transiting via an alternative route close to Oman. And in-car breathalyzers are being credited for preventing millions of drunk driving attempts over the last 20 years. That's according to new data from Mothers Against Drunk Driving. On the level, on the go, and on WIBC.com.
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on Tony Katz today. I am Mike Coolidge, not Tony Katz. Tony is off. He'll be back on Monday. He spells his name with a K, and I spell my name with a K. Follow me on X, K-O-O-L-I-D-G-E. Bunch of you have followed me since this show began today. And if you're a real human being and are not a bot, or you've given indications on your X handle that you are indeed real and, you know, you're active and all that, I'll follow you back. So we talked about how these communists have gotten to power, and the socialists before them, and the Democrats, who were really socialists, but pretending to be Democrats, before them. You know, this kind of slippery slope that happened. There's a lot of people getting elected to office, high positions of power, who have accomplished nothing in their private lives before they were able to get elected. And we listed some of them. Bernie Sanders didn't get elected to... He had no job until he was 40 years old, and his first job was mayor of a city, a small city in Vermont. So, you know, all government jobs his whole life. Graham Platner, he served in the military honorably. Good for him. I think he inherited some oyster farm or something, so at least he has some kind of private sector experience. But, like, he's not known as some accomplished person, you know? He's not set himself apart as somebody who did something really memorable and excellent. He just is kind of gruff and has a bushy mustache, and he is who the Democrats are trying to appeal to because they realize they lost white men, working class white men, for the last 10 years because of President Trump. So he kind of, you know, fits the role, and he's playing the game right, and he's not that terrible a speaker, so he could get elected to the U.S. Senate in Maine. Mamdani, wow. This guy was born in Uganda, but comes from a really, really elite, rich family. Never struggled ever in his entire life. Before he got into politics, other than communicating itself and persuading people to vote for him, no record of accomplishment. Didn't start a business, didn't take a risk, you know, didn't do anything of note. Just really good and at politics itself, and, you know, a big toothy smile, and he's charming, and he's kind of good looking, you know, got a nice family and young kids. I mean, he's the most dangerous one of all of them, the communists I'm talking about, because he is getting other people who share his communist worldview elected to office. He doesn't need no Hakeem Jeffries to support him. He doesn't need no Chuck Schumer to, you know, throw him a couple of campaign bucks. No. He's playing the game, and he's doing it well. But you know who started all of this? You know who, with absolutely no standout record of accomplishment whatsoever, got elected to the state Senate, then got elected to the U.S. Senate 5 minutes later, and then 5 minutes after that got elected to the presidency of the United States? Yes, that would be Barack Obama. Yeah, I remember quite well. I was in the active duty U.S. Army serving in Kuwait and Iraq in 2003. It was my sixth year on active duty. I was a captain, and I was involved in politics before I got into the Army, and I knew that was my life's passion. I was going to get involved in it after I got out of the Army. So I came back to Illinois, proposed to my girlfriend, who's now my wife of 20 years, and got into politics immediately. There was a U.S. Senate race in 2004, and it was a guy named Jack Ryan running against a guy named Barack Obama. Neither of them had any real political you know, bona fides. Barack Obama had been in the state Senate in Springfield, you know, somewhere in Chicago, on the south side of Chicago, for a couple of years. Oh, by the way, a lot of people don't know this. The outside of, you know, people in Illinois, Barack Obama was able to get elected to the state Senate because we have these really arcane rules in Illinois about gathering petitions to get on the ballot. And if, like,
you know, you have to get a certain amount of signatures to get on the ballot. And they make you run through all these hoops. Like, if you don't have your petitions stapled properly, you can get them thrown out. Well, he ran against an incumbent Democrat. Sound familiar? A black woman who, you know, wasn't really controversial. She had been elected a couple of times and was a relatively popular, you know, Democrat. And she wasn't paying attention. She wasn't crossing her T's and dotting her I's, maybe literally. And David Axelrod, a young David Axelrod, remember that name? Got him elected presidency, Barack Obama. They got her signatures thrown out. And he was the only guy on the ballot. So he became a state senator by having no opponent in a deep blue area of Chicago. He'd only lived in the state for a couple of years, too. Guy's not from Illinois. He's from Hawaii via other places. And he comes to Illinois. And no accomplishment before he ran for state senate, by the way. He was a part-time professor at University of Chicago. Yeah, prestigious law school. Part-time, though. Didn't do anything. Didn't write any big books about law. Wasn't known as like some constitutional authority that the whole, you know, country asked about. No. He was a part-time professor. And yeah, he did go to Columbia University and got a law degree at Harvard. So, all right. That is something of note. But the whole point of an education and a degree, that in and of itself is not an accomplishment. You've got to do something with it, right? He didn't. He came in he moved to Chicago, met Michelle Obama, started registering people to vote as a quote-unquote community organizer. Didn't come up with some new innovative way to do it, nothing. Runs for office by kicking out an incumbent Democrat

0: youth in Chicago and built this program that helped at-risk youth, in addition to his private career, which he, you know, again, self-made millionaire. Also married to a famous actress, Jeri Ryan, from Star Trek fame. He had something in his divorce records that was unseemly. Let's put it that way. Divorce records are supposed to be sealed. David Axelrod found some way to unseal them, turned into a little scandal, and he gets thrown out. And Barack Obama runs against nobody, essentially, for the U.S. Senate. So he runs against no one for the state Senate, gets that, runs against no one for U.S. Senate. I mean, this carpetbagger came in who, you know, Obama trounced him. Nobody knew who he was. And then he's U.S. Senator. He gives a speech in 2004 at the Democrat National Convention. It was a good speech because he lied to the American people and said, hey, we're going to move beyond race. There's not a black America or a white America. We should be the United States of America. Let's move beyond race. And he hoodwinked the country. And then he came in and was the most divisive president in our history. He got to the most powerful position in the country with no record of accomplishment by throwing incumbent Democrats out. And you know who was paying attention? People like a young AOC. People like a young Mamdani. This new DAC character who just won, this communist who is going to be a congressman in January of next year. They're all following the in the footsteps of B.O. And he is who started it all. You look at every president before him. I mean, you got to go back to, like, I don't know, Zachary Taylor or Chester Arthur. Actually, no, Zachary Taylor, I think, was an accomplished president. Chester Arthur or William Henry Harrison. I don't think these guys were, like, did a ton before they became president. They've, you know, played the political game right and whatever. Totally different time, different century. But there's not a president of the 20th century who had as thin a resume as Barack Obama. But he found a way to get elected by playing the game right. And next thing you know, he fundamentally transformed the country. That was his goal anyway. President Trump is doing everything he can to undo it and bring us back to the foundations of our country, which is why we are super supportive of him. But there's a lot more work to do. We will be right back on Tony Katz Today. I am Mike Coolidge in for Tony. Don't go anywhere.
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0: You think I'm exaggerating, or I'm not being, you know, truthful when I say that Barack Obama had no record of accomplishment in any form before he ran for office? I mean, being a state senator is not in and of itself an accomplishment. Now, if you're a state senator and you revolutionize that office, you pass legislation, maybe you become the president of the state senate and are able to, you know, vastly rewrite, you know, legislation or get rid of terrible legislation. Like, again, you do something, you accomplish something, and then it's like, hey, okay, maybe this guy deserves a promotion to governor or running for U.S. Senate. Then you can kind of understand that, right? Like Marco Rubio, just to use an example on the right, he was the Speaker of the House of Representatives in Florida before he ran for U.S. Senate. And in his 30s, you know, he, and I think he did some other things before he became, I think he's a lawyer, I don't know. But, I mean, he actually did some things. You don't just, they don't just elect people into the U.S., you know, Speaker of the House, I'm sorry, not U.S., State Speaker of the House in Florida, after being in office for 5 minutes. Like, you have to actually accomplish things, do things, right? He, Barack Obama, did nothing while he was state senator other than be Barack Obama. And then he gives a good speech. He gets nationally recognized. He's only a state senator, by the way, when he gave that speech. Not a U.S. senator, a state senator in the 2004 convention in Boston, Massachusetts, when John Kerry was the nominee. Yeah. And then he ran for U.S. Senate. He was running for U.S. Senate at the time. He won. And then next thing you know, he's running for president in 2008 after being a senator for 2 years. Accomplishing nothing, by the way, as a U.S. senator before that. So then he's president for 8 years. What did he do? What did he actually accomplish? Yes, you can say Obamacare. Is that an accomplishment? I mean, Obamacare sucks. Obamacare is terrible. He ruined in so many ways our private healthcare system. Premiums are through the roof. He lied to the whole country. You got to keep your doctor. You know, if you like your doctor, you could keep it. If you like your healthcare plan, you can keep it. Those of you old enough to remember that, that was all a lie. It's all untrue. And they knew it was a lie. So, you mean, but if you like Obamacare, maybe you can say that's an accomplishment. What else? Jesse Waters' guy go to the Barack Obama library, this terrible, ugly, thumb in the sky in Chicago the other day. And he asked random attendees there to list what Barack Obama's accomplishments were. Even they couldn't think of anything. This is a guy who was president for 8 years. They didn't even mention Obamacare. They couldn't think of anything.
1: Been Obama's greatest accomplishment.
2: Right now, it's, you know, I can't remember. It was just a lot.
3: I can't think, man. You got me off guard. Somebody help me out.
2: I'm going to have to say just being there.
4: Being black.
2: Staying black. Huh?
0: Yeah. They couldn't remember, or there wasn't anything. The guy didn't do anything as president. And he's still sort of like looked back on as some, wonderful figure. No, there's not been a president in 75 years, 100 years, who did attempt to fundamentally transform the United States of America, destroy it, essentially. Remember, good old Michelle, for the first time in my life, I'm proud of my country. Do you know why she said that? Because the country elected Barack Obama. Like, these are people who don't like the United States of America. And when you see that only 29% of Democrats, 29% in the latest polls, say they are proud to be Americans and they love the country, that's a problem. Well, that is who now runs the left side of the political equation. That is who. What do you do? Okay, so you can't force someone to love the country, right? All right, fine. Do whatever you want. You don't have to love the country. We're not going to kick you out if you don't love the country. But we certainly don't want to give you more power because you want to destroy the country. And these newest leaders, these newest congressmen, I've made very clear that's exactly what they want to do. Not just destroy the country and our form of government, but destroy capitalism, you know? Take over things from landlords. Take over corporations. Take over businesses. We'll be right back on Tony Cass Today.
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21: The jury is deadlocked
1: Tommy Sabrady, Fox News. So a judge in L.A. declares a mistrial in the federal arson case against Jonathan Rinderknecht, the man accused of starting a New Year's Eve fire that days later grew into the devastating Palisades wildfire. This juror just telling reporters the way some evidence was presented was misleading, including surveillance camera footage.
21: I didn't realize that that camera was like still shots. I thought it was a video. So that really like changed my decision, because how can you, when you have gaps of time, know what happened in between that time? Is impossible.
1: 10 jurors wanted to acquit. 2 said guilty. The defense blamed fireworks and pointed to a lack of physical evidence. Prosecutors argued the suspect's digital footprint, including fire-related searches, were enough for a conviction. They plan to retry him. Just getting word that Wednesday's double earthquakes in Venezuela are now blamed for more than 900 deaths, with more than 3,000 injured, confirmed by the National Assembly president as search and rescue efforts continue. Also just getting reports of a new ransom note in the search for Nancy Guthrie, claiming to have video from possibly the last day of her life with the main kidnapper.
22: He also says that he has names, addresses, phone numbers of the kidnappers. He says that if he gets a Bitcoin, he will deliver, as he puts it, on a silver platter.
1: That's TMZ's Harvey Levin in a video TMZ posted after receiving the note in an email.
23: TMZ believes they have gotten emails from this person before, citing a Bitcoin address matching a previous email, which has not been reported publicly.
1: Fox's Natalie Chuck. TMZ says the new email has been turned over to the FBI. Secretary of State Marco Rubio just announcing a framework agreement between Israel and Lebanon, where Israel keeps fighting Iran-backed Hezbollah. Iran wants a full Israeli withdrawal. 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
20: 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On the go.
9: A stormy Friday and Saturday. I'm John Herrick. Here's what's trending at 2:02. Severe weather could hit portions of Indiana both of those days. Mike Ryan at the National Weather Service in Indianapolis says things change, though, on Sunday.
24: That's basically going to be the initial transition point for us into a much hotter and more humid weather pattern that's going to take shape and set us up for a really hot week next week. Really some of the hottest temperatures we've had so far.
9: He says highs will be in the 90s and heat index values will be in the triple digits all throughout the week. An update on Indiana Fever guard Caitlin Clark from her head coach Stephanie White today.
25: Yeah, she's okay. She can be out on Saturday, but she's doing all right.
9: Clark is dealing with a back injury, so that means she will miss Saturday night's game against Los Angeles. Then the Fever do not play again until July 5th. A meeting of the minds on crime in Indianapolis today. Ryan Hedrick with the details.
26: Deputy Mayor Chris Bailey says that when people don't believe crime is down, it's on leaders to address their concerns.
27: Perception's always the hardest to overcome. Look around our city. With 35 million people that come in and out of downtown Indianapolis last year left the way that they came.
26: Bailey, who was once IMPD's chief, joined mayors and police chiefs at Gainbridge Fieldhouse for a discussion on crime and public safety. The meeting came after IndyCar driver Graham Rahal criticized Indy, calling it a dump over concerns about crime. Ryan Hedrick, 93 WIBC Mobile News.
9: It's 2:03. A look at your forecast in 2 minutes.
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0: The forecast from the American Standard Cooling Weather Center. We got rain on radar right now. It's also cloudy and 75. High of 80 on Saturday. More rain expected. And then we've got a high on Sunday of 85. Highs will be in the 90s all throughout next week. I'm John Herrick on the level, on the go, and on WIBC.com.
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2: Yes, yes, yes. Welcome to Tony Katz Today. I am Mike Coolidge in for Tony Katz, hour numero three. That's right. Can I thank you all enough for listening to this radio broadcast? You specifically, I'm super glad that you are listening to this on this Friday. We've got a packed final hour here for you and the person driving and sitting next to you. Later on this hour, we are going to open up the phone lines. I promise. The number's 317-643-8700. We're going to get into, yes, a little bit of sports. Politics and sports, particularly. I don't know if it's necessarily political what happened to Caitlin Clark with this choke thing the other night, which is making national news, as it should. And the World Cup, the question of you listening to this right now, are you watching it? Are you pro just the whole World Cup itself, or are you against it? I'll give you my against it because you don't like soccer and you just think it's stupid and it's too, you know, foreign or European or whatever. Where do you stand on it? I'm going to ask that later on this hour. 317-643-8700. But not yet. All right. We're going to open the lines in a bit. Still, you know, this whole thing that happened in New York City on Monday. I know we've been talking about it for a lot of the show. And if you listen to all 3 hours of the show, good on you, okay? You are an awesome radio listener if you listen to all 3 hours of the radio. But the thing that happened with these communists coming to power, it's a really big deal. And no, I'm not worried that they're going to take over the country. But we have to pay attention to it, because if we don't, this ends not well. John Daniel Davidson in The Federalist. After 250 years, our American Republic is coming apart. Is he right? The crisis we face today is existential, meaning our existence is at stake here. To many Americans, both native-born and naturalized, have been taught to despise their country. If it sometimes seems like the American cultural mainstream is ignorant of the role of Christianity in the founding of the United States, or even hostile towards it, that's because it is. The story told about America's founding by the corporate media, book publishers, libraries, and other institutions is one in which the Christian faith, so central to our history and founding, is almost wholly absent. I don't mean this anecdotally, writes John Daniel Davidson in The Federalist. A recent report by conservative book publisher Brave Books analyzed more than 300 books across 25 reading lists curated by children's publishers, public libraries, and other institutions for our country's upcoming 250th anniversary. The report found that these lists contain zero titles that directly addressed religious liberty, faith, or the role of Christianity in the founding of the United States. Instead, the books on these reading lists, including titles like Ibram X. Kendi's Stamped for Kids and Nicole Hannah Jones's Born on the Water, a picture book that's part of the discredited and ahistorical 1619 Project. According to Brave Books, the central themes of these reading lists were the American Revolution, minority perspectives, black history, civil rights, and women's history, but nothing about the Christian faith or even about religious freedom, which is enshrined in our First Amendment. In other words, the lists are nothing more than left-wing propaganda designed to erode patriotism and reframe American history as a catalog of crimes, rather than a noble endeavor in Republican self-government. Their purpose is to destroy patriotism in the hearts and minds of young Americans and inculcate hatred and contempt for our history, our founders, and our people. I mention this not because it will be news to anyone who's been paying attention to the drift of American culture over the past half century, but because it illustrates what a fraught thing our 250th anniversary has become. Celebrating this milestone as a nation together is no longer possible because, practically speaking, we are no longer a single nation. The simple yet shocking reality is that generations of Americans have been taught since early childhood to hate their country and despise their heritage. How can you celebrate a nation that you've been taught is morally corrupt, hypocritical, and responsible for a legacy of oppression and violence? You can't, which is why so many Americans are greeting our semi-quincentennial with a shrug or an apology. And that points to a deeper problem with the state of America in 2026, a problem that won't be solved by better reading lists or institutional reform or a GOP victory in 2026 or 2028. The problem is this. Too many people in this country either despise America or are completely indifferent to it. Among these are the tens of millions of foreigners now living in the United States who don't just reject the natural law principles which our form of government rests, but also have no intention of adopting American culture or an American way of life. Many of them have made little or no effort to even learn the English language. They are here essentially to make money and have no real vested interest in America as such. Many others are not just indifferent, but actively hostile toward their adopted country. This tendency seems especially pronounced among the adult children of immigrants who grew up in the United States, but were taught by liberal public schools and the mainstream culture to despise the country and resent it. They essentially revived the third world politics of their parents' home countries and adopted the anti-colonialist mentality of their leftist teachers and professors. This was not supposed to happen. For a long time, open borders advocates in academia and the media argued that the third world politics of immigrants would get washed out through assimilation. And by the time the second and third generation immigrant families gained real political power, they would have shred their third world sensibilities. But what we have found out is that under conditions of mass immigration, that simply isn't how it works. Instead of shedding their third worldism, immigrants and their children are assimilated into an American mainstream that itself has been captured by third world politics. The predictable result is a growing category of Americans, both immigrant and native born, who are not merely indifferent toward their country, but actively despise it. Such people now account for something like half our population, including both the native born and recent immigrants and the children of recent immigrants. These are the people who reliably vote Democrat, for candidates and agendas bent on remaking the U.S. into something other than what our founders created and intended. They follow Nicole Hannah-Jones and Ingram X. Kendi, placing the, quote, true American founding in 1619. Because to them, America was founded on exploitation and violence, a legacy that continues to this present day. Consider the cadre of candidates connected to the Democrat Socialists of America that are finding electoral success in deep blue areas. In New York, self-described Democrat Socialist Eber Kwas, an American-born daughter of Palestinian refugees, just won the Democrat primary for the state Senate in District 12, Queens. Kwas has said publicly that the 9/11 terrorist attacks were America's fault, brought on by our supposed system of capitalism, white supremacy, and Islamophobia. As the DSA continues its takeover of the Democratic Party establishment, this kind of anti-American rhetoric hardly stands out anymore. It's regularly espoused by New York Mayor Zohran Mamdani, with a toothy smile, I might add, Reps Rashida Tlaib, AOC, and others. And those who hold such views appear to be ascendant within the Democrat Party. All three of the New York candidates Mamdani endorsed won their primaries this week. All three of them are avowed socialists with virulently anti-American views. One of them, who we've talked about at length on the show yesterday and today, Duralzia Avia Chevalier, was a founder of Columbia University Apartheid Divest, an anti-American, anti-Semitic organization with the stated goal to undermine and eradicate America and achieve the total eradication of Western civilization through the use of violence. Let me repeat that again. This woman, DAC, founded an organization that's goal was anti-Semitic, anti-American, and the goal was to undermine and eradicate America itself and achieve the total eradication of Western civilization through violence. Such people cannot celebrate 250 years of American history because they are ashamed of that history, and they are opposed to the very existence of America as it is today. And it's not just radical socialist candidates in New York. Just last week, an economist YouGov survey found that 38% of Democrats admitted they are ashamed to be Americans. Another recent survey found that less than half of Democrats agreed with the statement, "I am proud to be an American." And an NBC News poll found that overall, 56% of Americans are proud of their country, but only 29% of Democrats. John Daniel Davidson concludes, "The message injected into our cultural mainstream for decades now that America is fundamentally imperialistic and exploitative has gotten through. We now have large numbers of Americans that might at times pay lip service to things like free speech, separation of powers, and civil rights, but they don't really believe in these things because they don't really believe in America. They will gladly cheat in elections, for example, if they can get away with it, or pack the courts if the judiciary impedes their agenda. They don't really believe in equal treatment under the law and have no real interest in preserving the Constitution or the Bill of Rights. They think these things were just cynical ploys to oppress women and blacks or to expand the American empire. And they hope to amass enough raw political power to stage a revolution, jettison all of it, and institute a new form of government that treats citizens differently based on which group they belong to. This is an existential crisis for our country. The conditions for the crisis were created by both Democrats and Republicans over the course of decades. Both parties supported open borders and multiculturalism and demonized anyone who objected that radically changing the ethnic makeup of the country through mass immigration would imperil the republic. But those who objected were right. Mass immigration and multiculturalism are a fatal combination. And here on the eve of our 250th anniversary, they have brought forth their poisoned fruit. What can be done about it? One immediate step that could be taken if the Trump administration and the GOP had the political will, which they don't seem to right now, would be mass deportation coupled with mass denaturalization. Get the people who have come here only to make money or stage a revolution out of the country. Mobilize the National Guard if that's what it takes. If America's cities riot, as they did in Minneapolis, send the National Guard into those places and declare martial law. If Democrat mayors and governors impede these operations, arrest them. If that were accomplished, the native-born Americans who hate our country could probably be managed and contained. Removing illegal immigrants and anti-American nationalized citizens would deprive them of a crucial voting bloc and support. It is still the case, even at this late hour, that most Americans love their country and don't want to see it fundamentally transformed. But time is running out. And if patriotic leaders don't act decisively, there's a good chance America, as we know it today, won't be around to celebrate the 275th anniversary of the Declaration of Independence. Sounds extreme, you think? Does that sound extreme to you? I don't necessarily agree with the mass deportation of naturalized citizens, people who are here illegally. However, entertaining that thought here, listening to it, I would argue, is less extreme than the things that, way less extreme than the things that the Democrat Socialists of America are calling for, like completely abolishing the Senate, like completely opening our borders, like completely dismantling and abolishing jails and our judicial system. Yeah, that's all in their platform. Deporting people who are literally traitorous to our country and want to destroy it isn't that radical when you hear what some of these radicals are for. We will be right back on Tony Katz Today. I am Mike Coolidge in for Tony. Stay with us.
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0: in for Tony. Big news out of the Supreme Court this week. One of the biggest ones was that the president can deport people who were here on temporary protected status for like 20 or 30 years. A lot of people came here on temporary protected status for like an earthquake or a hurricane. And yeah, okay, you want to come here for a couple of weeks and, you know, get safe, get your ducks in a row, and then, you know, go back to the country. Well, a lot of people just decided to stay indefinitely. And President Trump said, you're abusing the welcome mat we put out for you to, you know, get safer, get in a safer area after they said, we'll give you this temporary protected status. The key word being temporary. People said, oh, we'll just stay here forever. And no other president said, well, we got to go ahead and deport them because they're not following through on their end of the agreement, which was you're only here temporarily. We have all these other people who want to become citizens of the United States who are following the rules. And you can't cut in front of them just because your country had a hurricane or an earthquake. Like, this was temporary. They were staying here for, you know, decades. Well, Stephen Miller, and many of them were from Haiti, Stephen Miller was asked about this outside the White House yesterday, and I like how he handled this. Stephen Miller is a senior advisor to President Trump.
1: Does the administration consider Haiti a safe country?
2: For Haitians, absolutely.
1: Yes.
2: Yes. So, yes. Haitians live in Haiti. It's not our position that Haitians should leave Haiti. I mean, it'd be crazy for us to say that Haitians couldn't live in Haiti. It's their country. Of course, Haitians should live in Haiti. There's no viable asylum, or use a technical term here, cat claim or withholding claim for any Haitian seeking relief from going back to Haiti, to their homeland. The fact that there might be pockets of Haiti where there's higher crime rates. Guess what? There's pockets of Chicago with crime rates just as high. Right?
0: That's for sure.
2: There's pockets of cities like St. Louis.
0: Indianapolis.
2: Crime just as high. Pockets of Los Angeles, crime just as high. It has never been the case that having communities that have high crime rates is a basis for asylum. Never has been, never will be. Thank you all. Have a great day.
0: Yes. Thank you all. Have a great day. I tell you, when President Trump came down the escalator in 2015 and gave that speech announcing his run for the presidency, and gosh, that was it over 10 years? I guess it was over 10 years ago. 2015, right? Yeah, it had to be. I was thinking it was 10 years ago. No, it was 11 years ago. And think about the atmosphere in the country at the time. You couldn't say that we need to close the border. You couldn't say that bad people were coming into the United States. I mean, obviously not all people coming in from the United States as migrants or as people on temporary protected status, for example, are bad. A lot of them are great, of course. A lot of them want a better life. You know, you can't really blame them. But then a lot of bad ones were coming too, committing crimes. And the Biden administration, anyway, we'll be right back on the Tony Katz today.
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4: He's urging you to be cautious and vigilant. I'm John Herrick. Here's what's trending at 2:30. There could be strong storms in Indiana. Mike Ryan with the National Weather Service in Indianapolis breaks down the details.
5: There is a risk for a few severe thunderstorms, but not up here in the Indianapolis area. That's going to be focused more down across the southern part of the state. Could see a few storms later this afternoon and this evening with damaging winds, maybe a few tornadoes.
4: He says the storm chances linger into Saturday and Sunday, followed by a hot and humid week next week. Kevin Singh remains in custody on a $40,000 cash bond and a separate no-bond hold out of Hendricks County because he's accused of stalking Indiana Fever player Sophie Cunningham. He was back in court again today. And Toy Story 5 is supposed to be the top movie at the box office once again this weekend. I'm John Herrick, on the level, on the go, and on WIBC.com.
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0: We are back on Tony Katz today. I am Mike Coolidge in for Tony. All right, we're going to lighten it up here for the final two segments of Tony Katz today. If you're just joining us, my name is Mike Coolidge. I filled in yesterday and today. You can find me on X on K-O-O-L-I-D-G-E. Again, that's K-O-O-L-I-D-G-E. And you can call into the show. Yeah, we're opening up the phone lines. 317-643-8700. The question is, are you pro World Cup and watching it, or are you thumbs down World Cup? Not interested. You're not a soccer fan. You think it's communist, so on and so forth. Or you might have other reasons, you know. You don't think it's a real sport. You don't like the flopping. You're preoccupied with other sports. Maybe you don't follow sports at all. But are you pro-World Cup? Are you following the hoopla? Are you going to watch Sunday night? Or not Sunday night, July 1st, whenever July 1st is. I think it's Wednesday. That's the big knockout match between the United States and Bosnia and Herzegovina. All right, they're playing two teams simultaneously. You know, 11 players for the United States and 22 players for Bosnia, or 11 for Bosnia and then 11 for Herzegovina. So I think they do have the advantage because it's going to be 22 against 11. It's going to be a really, really crazy pitch, as it's called. You know, what, 33 players on the field. It's going to be crazy. But, and you know, Bosnia and Herzegovina are probably going to win because they have twice the amount of players. That's just how it works. I know. Soccer's a crazy sport. What can I tell you? But are you pro the World Cup? Are you anti the World Cup? 317-643-8700 is the phone number. Listen to this English soccer fan apologizing to the United States because he, like so many other Europeans, I don't think English people necessarily consider themselves European, nor should they, but you know, people from across the pond, getting a gander at the United States for these last couple of days and weeks and actually realizing how awesome this country is despite what they were fed on their biased media.
1: America, you deserve and are owed an apology. And I'm going to say sorry on behalf of all the countries outside America and their media and the narrative they paint about America. Hundreds and thousands of fans for the World Cup are now seeing America through their own eyes, realizing the narrative they've been fed is false. This weird narrative that it's a place that you shouldn't go. But now the tides are changing.
0: Yes, they are. The tides are changing. It's not just this guy. It's all these people from Germany, from Switzerland. There was a guy talked about Popeyes. I had it queued up here, but it disappeared. The kind of an annoying thing about bookmarks on X, when you bookmark things, they don't put them in the order that you bookmarked them, so they put them all in this random order, and I'm trying to find it. But anyway, this guy went off on Popeyes. He'd never had Popeyes before, and he's like, this is absolutely, oh yeah, he's from Australia. He's like, this is absolutely amazing. There's, if you guys took over the, or if they opened up a Popeyes in Australia, you guys could take over the country. Here we go. Hold on one second here. Let's see if, they did a screenshot of it. Anyway, 317-643-8700 is the phone number. 317-643-8700. If you, what are you? Are you pro the World Cup or are you anti the World Cup? I'll tell you right now. Well, do we have any callers yet, Christian?
2: Hi, I'm JT.
0: Not yet. Okay. I told you this might happen. I am pro the World Cup, even though I am not a soccer fan. And I don't watch soccer in between. I don't really think that it is a sport that is fun to watch unless it is the World Cup. And I got into the World Cup when I had a British roommate who got me into it in Chicago in like 2004. And I you know, exposed so many things to him about American culture that he really liked. He went to baseball games for the first time, really got into the NFL playoffs. I'm like, all right, I'll give the whole World Cup thing a gander. And David Beckham was still playing for England at the time, I believe. And it was just awesome. It was fun. I don't think USA made it very far, if even out of the, you know, group stage. But I learned how it all works with the group play and then the knockout rounds and all that. And the euphoria of a goal and then a team advancing that's not supposed to advance, I just realized what a huge deal it was. And the fact that it is only every 4 years, it's kind of like the Olympics, and an entire team is rallied around one, you know, or an entire country is rallied around one team, you know, it's a sense of patriotism, which is, again, like we talked about before the break, so few Democrats now, 29% of them are proud of the country. I mean, we've got to do anything that unites our country is a good thing. And I feel like the World Cup is a unifying thing. Perry is on the line. Perry, are you anti-World Cup or pro-World Cup? Welcome to Tony Katz today.
2: Thank you very much. I listen to folks all the time, and I'm not a fan. I'm a boomer, and so I didn't grow up in the world of soccer, but I do think it is a wonderful thing. So for the folks that are enjoying it, you know, I think that it's a very good thing for the United States. I do.
0: Do you have children, Perry?
2: I do. I have four.
0: And how many of them do you think are watching the World Cup? You said you're a boomer, so I assume they're maybe adults or young, yeah. Younger. Yeah. Well, obviously they're younger. But how many of them, of the four, do you think are actually kind of paying attention? And we'll watch the big USA match on Wednesday, which is a knockout match against Bosnia-Herzegovina.
2: Well, I have my youngest boy is currently deployed, so I'm not sure if he has access. And the two of the four will definitely be tuned in.
0: Are you allowed to tell us where your son is is deployed?
2: I am not.
0: Okay. having served in the military myself in you know, overseas and in a combat zone during major sporting events, I can almost promise you that they will find a way to get him and his buddies to watch the match. I mean, it's 7 p.m. on, and he'll tell you about it later. If he's in an area where you're not allowed, where he's not allowed to say, he won't be able to tell you about the World Cup either, probably. But when he comes back, I'm sure he'll tell you that they did find a way to do it, and hopefully it's

0: Tony Katz today. Are you pro watching the World Cup or are you anti? No, you don't care for it. It's too foreign. Or you don't like the flopping. You don't think the sport, you don't think it's boring with the ties and all that. There's no ties in the knockout stage. Oh, no. They do the whole shoot-off thing. And that's kind of cool. And as a somewhat bandwagon hockey fan, I do, it is very similar to hockey. When, you know, it's a tie in the playoffs and they have to, they can't end in a tie, so they have the shootout. Same thing in soccer. Shootouts are kind of cool. I find that fun. But what I've loved the most about this particular World Cup, which we've never experienced before, definitely not in the modern era. I mean, I think there was World Cup in 98 that was in the United States, but that was, or 99, I think it was a Women's World Cup. And that was, because they won it. I think it was, you know, in the country. But again, the internet wasn't as big as it is now, and there was no social media. This whole thing about non-Americans appreciating America for the first time, I think is awesome. And no one predicted this. It's so cool. Hunter, what do you have to say about the World Cup? You were on Tony Katz today.
1: Yeah, I just want to say that I'm a baby boomer too. I like football, baseball, basketball, American sports. But yeah, I would.
2: Yep.
0: Say that last part again, Hunter. Is Hunter still with us, or did he drop, Christian? No worries. I couldn't quite. You can try back on if you want, Hunter. 317-643-8700. The question is, are you pro watching the World Cup or anti, and why? We do have the clip of the Australian guy talking about Popeyes. This is pretty awesome.
3: Soccer fans' dining experience in the United States is going viral. The Australian visitor really does love that chicken from Popeyes.
4: It's the most incredible chicken you've ever seen. It's like spicy and like crunchy. You can get spicy chicken or regular. I got spicy, one regular. So you get two pieces of crunchy fried chicken, a biscuit, chips, and this the most beautiful coleslaw I've ever had in my life. It's like coleslaw, but it's kind of like spicy, like it's got mustard or something in it. And then all of that, I'm not making this up, is $6. How does this business even work? In fact, why is Popeye's chicken not in Australia? Popeye's, if you came here, you would own this country.
0: We will be right back on Tony Katz today. 317, by the way, 643-8700. We have time on the other side of the break for another call or two. Are you pro watching the World Cup or anti at 317-643-8700? We'll be right back.
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0: We are back on Tony Katz today. Our final segment, are you pro or anti World Cup? Hunter, you're on Tony Katz today. Mike Coolidge filling in for Tony.
1: You know, I love the money we're making off of it here in the United States, and I think the best thing is that now the world sees how we are as a society, capitalism. We are what we say we are. We are a great nation.
0: I love it.
1: I'm just proud that, we're showing off the true us to the world.
0: I love it.
1: They don't need to listen to their news anymore. So you guys are doing a great job today.
0: I appreciate that. Thanks, Hunter. Thanks for listening, and I hope you continue to. Jeff, are you pro or anti this World Cup phenomenon?
2: Well, I'll tell you, it's debatable. I'll tell you, I don't follow it, but I did. I'm an older fella, so I listened. I watched it kind of like when Pele was around, years ago. That was fantastic. And but I'm going to be honest with you. I kind of treat it like I do the Olympics. Because when you get the whole world involved, it's why we're trying to move the NFL over there. And then when you look at it in perspective, it's like it's a whole world thing, like the Olympics. And is the real winners or, the flags that are thrown and the yellow cards and red cards and everything else and the controversy. It's not as fun, but it's what they live over there. So welcome to the United States,
0: I appreciate it, Jeff, and thank you for listening to Tony Katz today. Nate wants to weigh in. Is Nate pro or anti the World Cup?
3: Hey, Mike, how's it going?
0: Great.
3: So I am very pro Cup, World Cup, and the reason being, I've been playing soccer for, about 30 years. I'm 54, and since I was a kid, I started playing, so I know the game inside now, and I love the fact that for me, the World Cup is a lot like last caller was mentioning how it was like the Olympics. For me, it's kind of like the Olympics, but it's also like March Madness in that it's a time to get really ramped up and amped up because the games are a little more pure than league play, in my opinion. So I love that aspect of it. And the other aspect of it, being here is awesome, as has been mentioned before. I think the world has a viewpoint of America that isn't really accurate because, as we all know, the media is not very reliable.
0: Isn't it amazing the eyes that the scales falling from the eyes from so many people on this country? I love it. I want to squeeze in one more, Nate. I appreciate it. Aaron, you're our last caller on Tony Katz today this week. Go for it.
4: I agree with Hunter and I think Jeff. I love the fact that people are getting to see America for what it is. And I don't follow the soccer, but it's cool to see how much the visiting folks are into it. And like what they did at the baseball game, the Proclaimer song, they all just started chanting.
0: Yeah, and they got into it.
4: It's cool to see the give and take, yeah.
0: It was very, very cool. We're out of time, unfortunately. But Hunter, Jeff, Nate, and Aaron, I really, really appreciate you guys calling in. And, hey, I don't know when I'll be filling in again, but I hope you guys continue to listen. And when the USA plays on Wednesday night, go Team USA. That seems pretty good. I think the ratings are going to be high in that. Got an all-pro here in the middle of the United States of America. And I'll be rooting for them. And I just love all this newfound love we have for this country. Let's hope it spreads here in the United States, maybe over to the Democrat Party, too, because they certainly need a lot more love. Have a great weekend, everyone. This was Mike Coolidge in for Tony.
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27: A first step toward peace. I'm Lisa Brady, Fox News. That's how Secretary of State Marco Rubio is describing a new trilateral agreement between the U.S., Israel, and Lebanon. It's a framework deal after talks in Washington and months of conflict between Israel and Iran-backed Hezbollah militants in Lebanon.
28: The people of Lebanon have suffered tremendously now for decades as a result of outside interference in their affairs, of countries trying to use the country as a launch pad for attacks. And this is not what the people of Lebanon want. And that's not what they deserve.
27: Iran has been pushing for a full Israeli withdrawal from Lebanon while testing its own ceasefire deal with the U.S. President Trump says Iran did violate that ceasefire with a drone attack that hit a cargo ship in the Strait of Hormuz, as he defends the memorandum of understanding that launched 60 days of talks and the decision to attack Iran in February.
29: So we got to stop them from having a nuclear weapon, because you want to see problems? Let a crazy country have a nuclear weapon. You'll see problems like you've never seen before.
27: Despite the conflict's ripple effects, the president just telling a Faith and Freedom Coalition event his second term economy will be better than the first. Former national security advisor turned Trump critic John Bolton pleads guilty to illegally retaining classified material. He could still face up to 5 years in prison under a plea deal that also caps a possible fine at more than $2 million. Bolton had been charged with multiple counts of retaining and disseminating hiding classified information, including journal notes shared with family members as he wrote a memoir. A judge just ordering the man accused of starting a fire that became the Palisades fire in L.A. to remain in custody until an October retrial. This after a mistrial was declared with jurors deadlocked, one of them telling reporters,
0: "I'm not saying, I don't think there was enough evidence to say he started the first fire."
27: But even if he had, she argues others' negligence contributed to the Palisades fire. 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
26: 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On the level. On the go.
1: Lots of rain, and then this. Cloudy and 70 right now. Rain falling now, too, in downtown Indy. Thunderstorms possible for tonight. I'm Jarrett Lewis. Here's what's trending at 3:02. Once the chances for severe storms wraps up here in Indiana, the heat makes its way here. John Herrick reports.
2: The weather pattern will begin shifting on Sunday, according to Mike Ryan with the National Weather Service in Indianapolis.
3: That's basically going to be the initial transition point for us into a much hotter and more humid weather pattern that's going to take shape and set us up for a really hot week next week. Really some of the hottest temperatures we've had so far.
2: He says highs will be in the 90s for nearly all of next week, with heat index values even hotter than that. John Herrick, 93 WIBC Mobile News.
1: A man and woman are in the hospital after they were both shot in downtown Indianapolis early this morning. Indy Metro Police say the pair were shot at an apartment complex on Fort Wayne Avenue. The woman was in critical condition, according to IMPD, who said the man was awake and breathing when they found him. A search is now on for a suspect. A meeting of the minds in downtown Indy today. Carmel Mayor Sue Finkham brought Central Indiana mayors and police chiefs together at Gainbridge Fieldhouse to discuss public safety and ways to lower crime.
4: We're not always connected through technology very well. We are certainly focused at a micro level on our own community, so how can you break out of those silos and serve Central Indiana? I think that's the ultimate goal.
1: Finkham says Central Indiana leaders have never held a conversation like this because they've traditionally worked separately. The U.S. men's national team now looking forward to the knockout rounds following last night's 3-2 loss to Turkey. It was the last of their group play games in the World Cup. They will face off with Bosnia and Herzegovina on Wednesday in Santa Clara. And Caitlin Clark being ruled out for tomorrow night's Fever home game against the Sparks. She left Wednesday's game against Phoenix with a back injury. Fever head coach Stephanie White says after tomorrow, they have plenty of days for her to get better.
5: Obviously, it's a good time because we have all week next week, so we'll take this opportunity just to get her treatment, get her healthy, get her back on the floor, and see what happens. Long-term health and wellness is the most important thing.
1: Saturday's game tips off at 8 o'clock at Gainbridge Fieldhouse. You have traffic and weather together in 1 minute.
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1: Time for a check of traffic. Matt Bear, what's
9: going
1: on?
9: Yeah, Jerry, sorry about that, bud. Looking at southbound 465 on the east side, stop and go from 70 down to 74. Eastbound 70, stop and go traffic from Harding Street into the south split. Southbound 65, 70 jam for a 7-minute delay. Also on the northeast side, northbound 465, stop and go Penn Pike up to east 71st. That's delayed 12 minutes. If it's raining where you're driving, please turn your lights on. 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Follow us for instant traffic updates at WIBC Traffic.
1: And now checking the forecast from the American Standard Cooling Weather Center.
8: Cloudy skies with scattered showers and thunderstorms. The rainfall will be heavy at times. We'll have a high near 73 degrees this afternoon. Tonight, chance for rain and storms with lows in the mid-60s. I'm Fox 59 meteorologist Amber Hardwick for 93 WIBC.
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13: Yeah! Hammer and Nigel, live, taking the show out on the road in Greenwood, CNC Lounge on Main Street, living the dream. Ladies and gentlemen, we already got a crowd here at CNC
14: Hey,
13: Lounge.
14: Let's go! Yeah. Let's go!
13: I mean, when I say living the dream, I've got like a beer in one hand, a cigar in the other, Hammer. Are you kidding me?
14: It's a respectful crowd because they saw us going on the air and thought, well, I don't want to say anything. They're talking. No, screw that. Let's be loud. Let's be rowdy.
13: You're allowed to be obnoxious. That's okay.
14: Right. Have you seen who hosts this show? You guys are going to be fine. But you got plenty of time. Get your butts down here. Greenwood, 202 West Main Street. Premium cocktails,
13: oh, yeah.
14: Cigars, it's beer sample Friday, and earlier, Nige, when I first got here, he pulled a cigar out of his pocket, and it looked like that scene in Revenge of the Nerds where Booger was like, hey guys, Wonder Joints, and he pulls this big-ass cigar out.
13: I had it in my pocket waiting waiting for the right time to light this sucker up, but I thought, well, we're getting ready to go on the air, that might as well be the right time, so...
14: So that's the is that a cigar in your pocket, or are you just happy to be at the CNC Lounge joke?
13: There yes. You go. The answer is yes.
14: But come by and hang out. If you've never been here, it's like Old Town Greenwood. I guess that's the vernacular here. Old Town Greenwood, right here on Main Street. Just an awesome group of people. And, man, some really good bourbons they've got hidden in the back. And I know this is an awesome place because... Tony Katz is jealous he's not here. He was texting me earlier. He's pissed off he's not here.
13: He wasn't even working today.
14: Well, he doesn't go to work. No, why is he going to go on the road? So, yeah, this is a reward for the people that actually go to work.
13: Thank you.
14: Let's get you up to date on some of the stories around Indy today. Secretary of State candidate, fresh off his win at the Indiana GOP convention, Max Engeling, laying out his priorities. If he gets elected, again, he's got a tough election against Bo Bai, but if elected, he says he wants to be working with lawmakers to get laws passed to close the primaries. He wants only U.S. citizens voting in these elections.
13: Imagine that.
14: Wants voter identification. Well.
13: What a novel concept.
14: Somewhere John Thune was like, you're a fool. You're a fool if you want voter identification.
13: Talk about closing the primaries for a second. Does that mean? I mean, that basically means if you're a Democrat and you know your Democrat guy is going to win his primary, you go vote for the lesser of the Republicans to try to siphon off votes for the guy who's going to beat your guy, right?
14: Right.
13: Did I get that right?
14: He basically is like, pick a side.
13: Yes.
14: If you are a Democrat, you can only vote in the Democrat one. You don't get to declare when you get to the window, so to speak, to use a betting term. Now, somebody that had Max Engeling on the air earlier is our pal Brian Alvey, part of Those Ash Holes podcast. Been filling in on the 9 to noon show, the midday show this week with Jerry Lopez. You had Max on your show, right?
15: Yeah, we did today. We had him on at 10:30 hour. Yeah.
14: Now, what was his takes that he had for you guys today?
15: You know, the biggest thing that set in with me is how he is talking about how it's happening and how he's proactively trying to help it happen. The whole team coming together, the parties coming together after the primary. You know, they fought it out. Kind of the analogy I used was, hey, we were fighting to figure out who the starting quarterback of the team is. They figured that out. Teams coming together. They're going to go in the fall and try to win the Super Bowl.
14: Primary where a lot of establishment butt sniffers were shown the door. Kind of fire back up the base of Republicans in Indiana?
15: I think it fired up everybody across the board. I mean, there's just going to be some hard feelings for a little bit, but I think by and large, you're going to see everybody kind of come together. You saw it right away after the votes came in. You had people coming together a little bit different from the Democratic convention that was a couple weeks ago. They really were just trying to anoint somebody versus elect somebody, you know, and I think it's hilarious that you know, Blythe Potter was kind of dismissed by her own party, and she got 40%. So
13: she was more the grassroots campaign.
15: Yeah, absolutely. Right? But yeah. Now you're seeing they're not coming together. The Republicans are coming together.
13: And who is Engling? I mean, other than his name rhymes with one of my favorite beers. but I mean,
15: I like where you went there.
14: He rhymes with Pabst Blue Ribbon.
13: And I don't wanna,
15: yeah.
13: I don't want to be disrespectful, but he did kind of come out of nowhere, right? I mean, with Jim Banks and working on his staff and working in the backgrounds behind the scenes. Not a lot of people had heard. I'd never heard of Engling before Jim Banks put him up
15: front. Well, the mass populace hadn't heard of him, but he's been around. People that are in the party, people that do things know of who he is. He's been a workhorse. He's done a lot of good things. He does have some good experience working on things in elections. I don't remember his exact resume, but when I read it, I'm like, oh, this guy's actually qualified. So he is qualified. Here's the thing, man. He won, and he won for a reason. He was able to get the delegates to say, you know what, this is the guy.
13: And no controversy.
15: No, he did. Well, apparently he threw an egg at a street sweeper or something like that when he was a teenager. Good Lord, thank God that they don't have the technology back when I was his age.
13: I would vote for him just because of that.
15: Yeah, he's a real guy. He's a solid guy. I like him. He's a good guy. He came on Those Assholes for a full bio long form interview a couple weeks ago. If you guys want to look that up on our social media platforms, take a look. He tells you who he is.
14: But to Nigel's point,
15: yep,
14: the diehard politicos knew who he was. But for most people, he was a dude getting Jim Banks coffee. And then 31 days prior to the election, bada bing, bada boom, he gets anointed and then he wins the thing.
15: Yeah.
14: Does this prove that the Republican Party in Indiana is ran by Jim Banks?
15: No, and I don't think so. I don't even know that's on his agenda. It may or may not be. Jim and I are friends, but we're not BFF texting buddies. I think, honestly, they saw an issue, and they needed to address it. I think it exercised a proof of leadership.
14: But could anybody else pull that off? Could Braun or Rakita or whoever else you think is running the show in Indiana find somebody, and then 31 days later, they win?
15: Well, let's not sleep on Rakita. Rakita and Banks did that together, and I think the conservative Republicans have a habit of voting and supporting Todd Rakita for a long time in this state. That, to me, still is the, if you want to take a name, Rakita is the name that every Republican in the state knows. And I think he had a lot more to do with just legitimizing him as a candidate, earning the trust and whatnot. And it wasn't talked about. Banks got most of the spotlight, but I think Rakita had a lot to do with, just putting his name on it, letting Republicans know this guy's legit.
14: Anything surprising come out of your chat with Max Engling?
15: No, not really. We're on radio. I would love to just throw something out there like, oh, you didn't know about this. But
14: you used to be a woman. Who knew?
15: Yeah. I mean, no. I did not look up his skirt. And I did not ask him his pronouns. So
13: I think the surprising thing is that he doesn't have really any controversy or baggage following him around, which is kind of a novel idea these days when it comes into politics.
14: Especially
13: right?
14: That Secretary of State race.
15: Right. I mean, you had things coming out about everybody here and there. I thought a lot of the stuff that was thrown at Shelton was kind of BS. It was BS. Some of the things that was extrapolated from whatever the heck. I think Shelton would have been a good pick, too. I have to say, for the record, very qualified, good dude. We would be in good hands if he had gotten the nomination as well. But what it came down to, I think, by and large, the delegates realized that we are in a fight this fall with a very formidable candidate in Bo Bai, and they sent the guy in the fall that had the best chance of winning.
13: He is a formidable candidate.
15: He is.
13: He is. In other words, there is a pathway for Bo Bai to win.
15: Oh, 100%.
13: Okay.
15: That's exactly why they made the decision that they did to cut bait.
14: Brian Alvey is here. I see Ethan Hatcher from Saturday Night on the Circle just walked in the back. He's been doing some fill-in work here at WIBC on the midday show. We got a pretty good crowd here.
13: Yeah, we do.
14: Not that you need one on this beer sample Friday and the fact that we're at CNC Lounge, but if you need a reason to drink tonight, happy 71st birthday to actor Geddy Watanabe. Now, if that name doesn't ring a bell,
13: yeah.
14: He played Kaz in Gung Ho.
13: I love it.
14: He was Takata on ER. but probably best known as Long Duck Dog in the movie 16 Candles. Allison?
10: Hell, he's three sheets to the wind. He's drunk as a skunk.
12: Oh, why don't you shut up, Fred? Shut up.
16: Dong.
12: Dong.
17: Dong. Dong.
14: Where is my automobile?
17: 70, Long Duck Dong is 71 years old?
18: Leg. Big leg.
14: 71. 71. Wow. So there's your reason to drink tonight.
17: Pour one out.
14: Matt Baer standing by in the WIBC Traffic Center. Matt, what are we looking at right now?
9: Right now, hammer rain. If you're in the rain, please turn your headlights on. Eastbound 70 is jammed. Harding to the south split at 8-minute delay. East side southbound 460. Fine stop and go 72-74. That's a delay of 10 minutes. Inbound 70 stop and go. Emerson Avenue to the north split. Inbound 65, a 4-minute delay. 29th to Meridian. On the west side southbound 465. Stop and go traffic 38th Street down to West 10th. Inbound 69 slow from 96 to 465. Crash east of 34th, east of Keystone Avenue. Another crash on the east side, German Church at 52nd. 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Follow us for our instant traffic updates at WIBC Traffic.
14: We got some light rain, 71. But it's the perfect weather to get your happy asses down here to Greenwood, down in the wood, Johnson County.
17: Johnson.
14: 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We got drinks. We got cigars.
17: Yeah, we do.
14: We got Brian Alvey. We got Ethan Hatcher. We got all kinds of stuff going on. And it's Beer Sample Friday. 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
17: Love it.
14: 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We're going to be here all afternoon. 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
32: And bears.
26: Oh, my.
13: Yeah, live. Out of the road. CNC Lounge. Man, listen to that crowd.
14: Let's go.
13: Good Lord. CNC Lounge in Greenwood on Main Street, baby. Cocktail in one hand, cigar in the other. My name is Nigel. Jason Hammer sitting right next to me, and we are literally living the dream right now. I don't know why we don't do this every Friday.
14: I agree with you. Now, speaking of living the dream, have you ever taken a hiking trip to a beautiful landscape before,
13: Nigel? Sure, yeah, man. Just a lot to, you know, nature is beautiful.
14: Did you ever encounter any wildlife while you were out there?
13: Nah, maybe a black snake, you know, slithering across the path here and there. Nothing too bad. Why?
14: Dateline Canada. A woman hiking in Canada had to fend off a grizzly bear that was coming at her and her dog.
13: I saw this.
14: As she was taking a hike. Now, she had, like, a GoPro on, so we've got the awesome audio of this Canadian hiker trying to shoo away the grizzly. Allison?
33: No. Go away. Hey. Say. No. Ah. Hey. Hey! No! No! Hey! Hey! Stop it! Stop! Stop! Not! No! Hey! Hey! Stop! Stop it! Go away! Go! Hey! Bad! Bad! Hey! Stop! Enough! Get! Go! Go! Stop it!
13: It sounds like Allison when you walk into the producer's booth to yell at her, Hammer.
14: I thought you were going to say it sounds like Allison in the unisex bathroom. Either joke would have worked.
13: Hey, look, if you were to see this footage... I mean, it ain't no, like, one of those little black bears that come out of the woods.
14: No.
13: This is a real-life grizzly, and I would have been making those types of noises myself. In fact, I would have been doing it while pooping my pants.
14: Like there was
13: I think I heard a...
14: Heard an out of there. Which, if you're familiar with this program, I think you already know what this brings us to.
13: I love it.
14: Great moments in shooing away bears history. Let's go to the group of photographers that were in Alaska trying to get some great shots when a bear ran up on their group. Allison?
1: Yeah!
13: This sounds like a haunted house when the zombies come out to scare you.
14: That sounds like what it's like when our wives take away that beer that we probably didn't need to have at the cookout. Great moments in shooing away bears history. There are multiple techniques for shooing away a bear.
13: Is that right?
14: You could make the grunting sound, or you could be like this guy that tries to reason with the bear who was stealing from his bird feeder.
2: Stop it right now. No. Stop it. Down. Bear. No.
4: No.
2: No. No. Down. Bear. Bear. Down.
14: Kind of sounded like Tucker Carlson at the end.
13: That's pretty good.
14: Thank you. Great moments in shooing away bears history. This is a teacher, and she uses her teacher voice to scare the bears away from her back deck.
5: Get down from there. Get down. Get down from there. Right now. Go. Go. Go. Go. You get down from my porch right now. Go. What do you think you're doing on my porch? You get down. Go. How dare you?
13: It's like when I'm me trying to get my cat off the kitchen table. Go on, get. Gary. Gary, get off the table. Gary. Go on, get.
14: And the how dare you, you're playing a guilt trip on the bear. Like the bear's supposed to feel bad emotionally. This is what it sounds like when there's a guy on a hiking trail and he's all alone.
6: Quiet. Quiet. Quiet. Quiet.
13: Quiet. Sounds like he's getting choked to death.
14: So, based on that last guy, we're going to play a little game here before we go to break.
13: Okay.
14: It's called Bear, Biden, or the Waterboy Coach. Okay? We're going to play a series of different sound bites. You tell me if it's somebody shooing away a bear, if it's Joe Biden, or the assistant coach, Farmer Fran from the Waterboy. Okay?
13: Okay.
14: Let's go.
6: Quiet. Quiet. Quiet. Quiet.
14: Bear.
13: It's the bear. Hey.
14: Waterboy Coach.
7: Chewing an ear suffered to pressure.
14: Biden! There it is! That's how you play Bear, Biden, or Waterboy Coach. We are the Hammer and Nigel Show, CNC Lounge. You guys doing all right?
13: Yeah,
14: everybody
13: come
14: go?
13: On. 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
9: He's talking tariffs again. I'm Jarrett Lewis. Here's what's trending now at 3:32. President Trump is threatening a 100% tax on European imports if countries impose new taxes on U.S. tech companies.
12: Any European nation imposing a digital services tax will immediately be met with a 100% tariff on all imports to the U.S., President Trump warns in a social media post. The president says EU nations are considering an imminent implementation of the taxes that would charge American tech companies. The European Union and U.S. have a July 4th deadline to sign off on a trade agreement to cap tariffs, but President Trump says these new tariffs would supersede any previously negotiated deal.
9: Fox's Jared Halpern reporting. Meanwhile, Israel and Lebanon signing a framework agreement mediated by the U.S. today, intended at eventually ending the Israeli occupation of southern Lebanon. Speaking alongside Lebanese and Israeli diplomats, Secretary of State Marco Rubio signaled that more negotiations would need to take place to finalize a deal between the two.
16: As I told all the parties here today, it's the beginning of the beginning. There's a lot of work ahead. We don't in any way underestimate the difficulty of the task ahead.
9: The framework agreement calls for Israel to withdraw from certain regions to allow the Lebanese military to deploy there and prevent Hezbollah from establishing a presence. And the judge is declaring a mistrial in the case against the man accused of starting the deadly California Palisades fire after the jury wasn't able to reach a unanimous verdict today. One member of the jury spoke to members of the media saying it was very difficult for everyone to come to a consensus.
17: We all were very respectful with each other, and obviously we didn't get to talk about the case until we got to deliberate, and once we went into deliberations, I guess it was just didn't realize how passionate some certain people felt.
9: 10 jurors wanted to vote no guilty, with the remaining two voting to convict. Prosecutors argued that Jonathan Rinderknecht started the fatal fire that killed 12 people across the Pacific Palisades at the beginning of last year. Closing in on 3:34, traffic and weather coming in 1 minute.
18: A teenage boy stood up in a New York crowd and condemned British tyranny. Nobody knew his name. Yet.
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9: All right, let's check the roads again at 3:35. Here's Matt Baer.
19: You got it, Jared. Looking at the north side crash. Westbound 465 before Keystone Avenue. Right lane is blocked. Traffic stop and go to Ellisonville Road for a two-minute delay. Also a crash. Fall Creek Parkway at Emerson Way. Looking at a crash east 34th, east of Keystone Avenue. South side crash. Emerson Avenue at Thompson Road. Inbound 70 stop and go. Emerson Avenue to the north split. A seven-minute delay. Inbound 65 delayed 5 minutes. MLK to the north. Split and eastbound 70 stopped. Delayed 7 minutes. Belmont into the south split. 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
9: The forecast from the American Standard Cooling Weather Center.
0: Scattered showers continue across central Indiana tonight, with temperatures cooling into the upper 60s. A few additional scattered rain showers in the forecast over the weekend. Saturday, high temperatures only rise to near 80 degrees. I'm Fox 59 meteorologist Kendall Wilson for 93 WIBC.
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0: Cigar in the other. It's the Hammer and Nigel show. My name is Nigel. Jason Hammer right over there. Brian Alvey's hanging out with us, smoking a cigar right there. 202 West Main Street, CNC Lounge in Greenwood, living the dream. Who we got on the hotline?
1: 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It's Dan Bass Levy. How are you?
0: Bass. Gentlemen, ladies and gentlemen, how are you?
1: 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We're on the road at CNC Lounge. 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
2: Barguments is exactly what it sounds like. 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There's some YouTube videos and a really fun Facebook group page. And on Fridays, cigars or no cigars, I like to come out here and rattle you guys with a Barguments. So if you guys are down for one, I don't mind lobbing one to you.
1: Come on. Let's do it. Let's
2: come on. All right, gentlemen. Best cigar scene from a movie or a TV show?
0: Yes.
1: Okay, so since we're here in the preeminent cigar bar here in Greenwood, CNC Lounge, best movie or TV scene featuring a cigar. Okay. YouTube chat, feel free to jump in. We are streaming this bad boy, even though we're on the road.
0: Oh, yeah.
1: Go over to WIBC's YouTube and jump in the mix. Twitter, Facebook, Instagram, you guys can interact. Bass, get us going.
2: There are a lot of really good ones to kind of go through the catalog of movies and television where somebody is smoking a cigar. For me, the one that hits me every year that I watch it, Christmas time, it's the National Christmas Vacation movie, National Lampoon, where Cousin Eddie is getting rid of the waste of the RV while waving at Clark in his underwear with that big old stogie in his hand, in his mouth, just kind of waving good morning to him, and definitely a legendary line.
3: Merry Christmas! Shit, it was full!
1: There it is. Man, you really love
0: it. I mean, you can so tell much. The cigar. You can tell the cigar is hanging out of his mouth. I mean, just by listening to that, you didn't have to watch it. He's smoking.
2: The cigar is so prominent. You barely notice what's in his hand. You're like, look at the size of that cigar. That smile. That's the way I want to be every morning.
1: You could have also chose later in the film where Uncle Lewis is standing by Clark's tree with the stogie.
0: Yes.
2: That's right.
1: Where's my stogie?
0: You're not doing anything productive. Get my stogie.
1: My man Dale's here from Technology Recyclers. Brought us a little something-something, man. Nice. Appreciate you, brother.
0: Nice.
1: Tech-recyclers.com. Miss Allison, the floor is yours.
4: So for my cigar scene, I decided to go sitcom route, and what character doesn't love his cigars more than Kramer from Seinfeld?
0: Oh.
4: And there's so many scenes I could choose from. I mean, he's burnt down a cabin with it. He lit his hair on fire. But my favorite is when he decided to make his own Cuban cigars.
5: They're real Cubans. They're human beings from Cuba.
6: Cubans. What did you think I meant?
5: Cigars.
6: Gary, Cuban cigars are illegal in this country.
7: That's why I got these guys.
5: You're making your own cigars now?
7: Yeah, I got investors all lined up.
6: I just picked up the Cubans at the bus station.
7: What's going on?
6: They're not real Cubans. They're Dominicans.
7: So,
6: Jerry, if my investors don't get Cubans, the whole deal's off.
7: What's the difference?
6: Jerry, once you've had real Cubans, there's just nothing else like it.
0: I'm that so good. I'm so one. Mad well I didn't done. Pick that one. That is
4: sorry,
0: great.
4: Didn't it, Nigel? But yeah, that's my pick.
0: Yeah, the other one was when Kramer started the smoking club in his apartment, and his face, if Jerry noticed his face turned into like a catcher's mitt. It was so, smoke ridden, and his teeth were all brown and yellow. It was great.
2: What was it, 20 years of smoking in one night or something like that? I forgot the line. That's a good one.
0: Yeah. So,
1: on the YouTube chat, Tyler Fox, any scene with Boss Hogg and Dukes of Hazzard always has a stone.
2: Always. That's right.
1: Always. And yes, I'm well aware there's a lot of Monica Lewinsky jokes we can make right now, but in honor of our friend Jeff Boggs, we're going to take the high road. We're going to take the high road. Nige.
0: Yes, we're going to go down to Cuba for this one. We're going to keep up the Cuban theme. This time, A Few Good Men with Jack Nicholson and Tom Cruise and Demi Moore. They're trying to shake Jack Nicholson up a little bit, and you'll hear him right at the end here while they're having lunch. Demi Moore is trying to press him on the code reds. Do code reds go down here at Gitmo? And you'll hear right at the end, he takes a big old stiff suck of that stogie, and I think she rattled him a little bit. Go ahead.
8: I run my unit how I run my unit. You want to investigate me, roll the dice and take your chances. I eat breakfast 300 yards from 4,000 Cubans who are trained to kill me, so don't think for one second that you can come down here, flash a badge, and make me nervous.
0: There it is. There it is. One of the great scenes.

0: scene featuring a cigar. We're getting ready to celebrate America 250. I'm a patriotic guy. You guys know this. The movie Independence Day, where at the beginning of the final battle, Will Smith hands Jeff Goldblum the cigar and says, hey, this is for when the fat lady sings. And then at the very end, after they've defeated the aliens, that badass pimp walk back to their family with Jeff Goldblum smoking the stogie. Go ahead.
1: Is that victory dance? Not until the fat lady sings.
2: Oh, yes, okay.
1: This is important.
2: Fat lady.
0: And now both of them are walking up like badasses. Jeff Goldblum is almost like doing a George Jefferson pimp walk going back.
3: Right.
0: What is the honorable mentions,
4: Bass? I also like when Judd Hirsch comes on to him and goes, you smoke now? He goes, I can get used to it.
0: Give me some honorable mentions, Bass. Anything else on your mind?
4: Absolutely. We have Pauly from Goodfellas. The iconic, he's like, now I got to turn my back on you. He's got the cigar in his mouth while he's making the sausages. There's Casino's Robert De Niro. The whole time he's in there smoking cigars while they're beating up his woman. When they're beating up his woman's pimp at the time. She walks out, he's just smoking a cigar going, take a look.
0: The good, the bad, and the ugly is being mentioned on the YouTube chat. Scarface is being mentioned.
4: Also, Ellis and Die Hard with the Hans, Bubby, I'm your white horse. He's in there smoking the cigars.
3: Your white knight.
4: That's your white knight.
3: What do you got?
0: Three sound bites here of honorable mentions. This was something we brought up a couple weeks back. We were talking about best bar scenes in Weird Science, where had the dude in the bar in Chicago, and then after Gary, Anthony Michael Hall, gets hammered drunk, he's then smoking the stogie with the guys.
5: I say, you guys get along with your parents? I guess you guys moved out by now, though, huh? What's this, sir?
6: Dragon.
0: Dragon!
7: Dragon. I'm talking devotion, man.
8: Every damn night?
7: Every night, Mitch. I ain't playing with you.
8: On the telephone?
0: What you talking about on the telephone? Remember, in the movie Uncle Buck with John Candy, he had the big stogie and he was watching the kids at the bowling alley, and the snotty little daughter just thought Uncle Buck was so disgusting.
9: That's right.
10: No, thanks.
9: Let me know if you change your mind.
10: I will.
9: Nice and juicy for you.
0: And the last one.
4: Great one. I forgot about that.
0: Last one I got here, Bass. The movie Coming to America. This is where the landlord has changed apartments with a key. He's sitting in his hot tub when James Earl Jones, the dad, comes looking for Akeem.
8: You may enter. I know that.
0: You may enter.
4: I forgot that. You may enter.
0: Where can we find more Barguments?
4: Barguments, as far as the eye can see, anywhere that you download your podcast or some fun YouTube ones. And, of course, a Facebook group for anybody and everybody that has a thirst for more Barguments. You could do it 24/7 over there. Guys, I appreciate you letting me do it with you again.
3: Thanks, brother.
0: We appreciate you. It's the Hammer and Nigel Show.
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0: Matt Bear has a look at the roads.
8: Yeah, Hammer, downtown crash northbound 65 at Meridian. Two left lanes, block traffic. Stop and go on 270 back to Emerson Avenue. Delayed 11 minutes. South side crash westbound 465 at I-69. Left lane block traffic backed up to Harding. Looking at the north side crash westbound 465 at the White River or before Keystone Avenue. The right lane is blocked. And traffic stop and go back to Allisonville Road. A 2-minute delay. 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I'm Matt Bear. Follow us for instant traffic updates at WIBC Traffic.
0: Right now, we've got cloudy skies, pockets of rain, 71 at the American Standard Cooling Weather Center.
9: 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CNC Lounge in Greenwood on Main Street. Plenty of time for you to come by and hang out with us today. Now, if you can't make it to see us today, we got a big show on Monday.
2: That's right. Leo's Eatery in Noblesville with a very special announcement starting right at 3 o'clock at the beginning of our show. That's in Noblesville. So if you can't make it down to the south side today, enjoy your weekend. Go have a drink. Go have a stogie. But then meet us at the Eatery in Noblesville. Leo's Eatery in Noblesville starting at 3 o'clock.
9: So there's a video that's starting to go viral now of a Boston Bruins hockey game. So this happened a while back,
2: but
9: it's just now starting to go viral now.
2: Oh, this lady.
9: About this woman freaking out on a guy in the arena. Apparently, he spilled a drink on her, and she didn't like how he was apologizing. Take a listen.
10: Get him down, get him, wipe me off now! First, it's in my hair, then it's on my clothes, it's on my boyfriend's shirt, apologizing to me! Stand up and apologizing to me!
2: Oh, good God. Oh, that just makes my skin crawl. Sounds like she was shooing away a bear.
9: By the way, it was a Bruin. A great tweet going back to that conversation about shooing away bears, which we talked about earlier. Somebody tweeted at us, at Hammer and Nigel, the best job of shooing away bears has been done by politicians in Chicago. Good point.
2: Uh-huh.
9: We'll allow that. The Rolling Stones have released two more tracks from their upcoming album, Foreign Tongues.
2: Is that right? Now, these aren't ones that are in the vault, correct? This is fresh.
9: Right.
2: Right?
9: Well, as fresh as these old bastards can be. Here's part of Jealous Lover, where Ooh. Mick Jagger doesn't cheat us from singing falsetto night.
2: Really? Okay. That's Mick Jagger?
9: Yes.
2: That's not bad. I mean, the beginning of it. That's more Mick Jagger. That's Mick Jagger, I know. But that falsetto at the beginning. Woo.
9: All right, stop that. Stop that clip. Close your eyes. Get ready to play that again, okay? Close your eyes, and now act like you don't know that's Mick Jagger, but act like you think this is Sabrina Carpenter, pop star. Go ahead.
2: Much more plausible, I think.
9: It's the Hammer and Nigel Show. We're coming back.
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17: In 2 minutes from the Price Point Comfort Mitsubishi Electric Studios, the rounds keep on coming. What's likely, though, for after tonight's storms? An update on the case with accused stalker Kevin Singh. Talking crime in the capital city, who spoke at a meeting earlier today. And will Caitlin Clark be on the court for the Fever's next game? Those stories and more after Fox News. 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
18: Prosecutors aren't finished yet on Lisa Brady, Fox News, as a mistrial is declared in the federal arson case against a man accused of starting one of L.A.'s most destructive wildfires.
19: 10 of 12 jurors in L.A. voting to acquit Jonathan Rinderknecht on all three arson-related charges after being deadlocked.
20: I mean, without the proof and all the doubts, I can't say for sure, like, he's guilty.
19: A juror reacting after a federal judge declared a mistrial. Prosecutors alleged Rinderknecht started a fire on New Year's Day last year that was put out but reignited days later to become the deadly Palisades fire. The 29-year-old pleaded not guilty. His lawyers argued he called 911 when he saw the fire break out and alleged he was a scapegoat for the LA Fire Department's failure to fully extinguish the initial inferno.
20: There were so many people up there that said they did see smoldering, so why wasn't it taken care of?
19: Prosecutors say they will retry him.
18: Fox's Christian Goodwin. The Palisades fire destroyed thousands of homes, killing 12 people. From bad to worse in Venezuela, where it's day three of searching for survivors after double earthquakes, now blamed for more than 900 deaths and more than 3,000 injuries. President Trump just receiving a report from his advisory commission on religious liberty.
21: We must also remain one nation under God. We will never let that phrase be stolen from us.
18: The report makes many recommendations, including ways to allow more religious expression and to eliminate a ban on political activity by religious groups with tax exemptions. Meantime, the Texas Board of Education just approving a required reading list for public school students that includes Bible passages. It's a departure from letting teachers decide what students read, and critics argue will blur the separation of church and state. Stocks finish lower after early gains. The Dow down 55 points at the bell. 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
17: It's back for more. Cloudy and raining. 70 this hour in downtown Indy. Cloudy skies and rain will stick around for tonight. I'm Jarrett Lewis. It's 4:02. Severe weather is possible tonight and tomorrow across the state. Meteorologist Mike Ryan with the National Weather Service in Indianapolis says
22: the primary concern is going to be torrential rainfall, potentially some flooding concerns, especially to the south of Indianapolis as you go down towards Bloomington and Vincennes, Seymour, places like that.
17: He says most of southern Indiana is under a level 2 out of 5 risk of severe storms, and an isolated tornado also cannot be ruled out. Indiana has already set a record for tornadoes in both the month of June and for the entire year. The Marion County Prosecutor's Office requesting a 7-day hold for Kevin Singh, the man charged with stalking Sophie Cunningham. The court also set his bond at $40,000 cash, which Singh said he does not have. Today's bond review hearing was rescheduled for July 10th. However, the state did also file a motion to increase bond for Singh ahead of today's hearing. That will remain under advisement until July 10th. Indianapolis crime and other cities can prevent similar issues were the focus of a meeting on Friday. Ryan Hedrick has more.
23: Deputy Mayor Chris Bailey says that when people don't believe crime is down, it's on leaders to address their concerns.
24: Perception's always the hardest to overcome. Look around our city.
3: with 35 million people that come in and out of downtown Indianapolis last year left the way that they came.
23: Bailey, who was once IMPD's chief, joined mayors and police chiefs at Gainbridge Fieldhouse for a discussion on crime and public safety. The meeting came after IndyCar driver Graham Rahal criticized Indy, calling it a dump over concerns about crime. Ryan Hedrick, 93 WIBC. Mobile News.
17: The average price of gas today in Indiana at $3.28 a gallon, says AAA. The nationwide average is $3.90. And Fever head coach Stephanie White says they will use a lengthy break after tomorrow night's game to try and get Caitlin Clark back to being healthy.
4: Certainly, you can't duplicate what Caitlin brings to the floor, and no one person is going to do that. You know, we need to collectively elevate.
17: Clark injured her back in Wednesday night's game. The Fever play at home tomorrow night against LA. You're 1 minute away from traffic and weather. It's 4:04.
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8: Yeah, Jared, downtown crash northbound 65 between the North Split and Meridian Street. Two left lanes are blocked. Traffic stopped on 270 back to Emerson Avenue. Delay at 22 minutes. Inbound 65 stopped MLK to Meridian Street. Eastbound 70 also jammed. Harding to the South Split delayed 7 minutes. South Side crash westbound 465 and I-69 left lane block slow. Back to Harding Street. North Side crash westbound 465 before Keystone Avenue on the right shoulder. That's slow back to Allisonville Road, a two-minute delay. Crash northwest side, it's northbound 65 to Lafayette Road on the exit ramp. The ramp is open, partially blocked. 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I'm Matt Baer. Follow us for instant traffic updates at WIBC Traffic.
17: Now the forecast from the American Standard Cooling Weather Center.
25: Scattered showers will continue overnight, temperatures cooling into the upper 60s. A few additional rain showers in the forecast over the weekend. By Saturday, high temperatures only make it to near 80 degrees. I'm Fox 59 meteorologist Kendall Wilson for 93 WIBC.
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2: My name is Nigel. Jason Hammer is here. We are on the road. 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Premium cocktails, cigars, and more. We are living the dream with a cigar in one hand and a beverage in the other. My name is Nigel. Jason Hammer is here. Also joining us live from CNC Lounge, Robert and Chuck. Guys, how are you doing? Thanks for having us out today.
29: Thanks for coming, man. It's been great.
2: What do you think? Fantastic. I mean, look at this crowd, huh? Give yourselves another round of applause, everybody.
0: Let's see how engaged they are, all right? Repeat after me. Dale!
30: Dale!
0: Dale!
30: Dale!
0: Nigel sucks!
30: Nigel sucks!
0: Yeah! There! There we go! I think I heard a Nigel for president come out of the background there. Robert, we'll start with you. Tell us all about this joint we're at today, CNC Lounge.
29: Well, it is a premium bourbon and cigar lounge. We've operated it since beginning of April. It's been here for about a year and a half, but we have got a lot of improvements that we've been trying to add, some different seating, new offerings as far as food and additional bourbon offerings, new cabinets for additional bourbon. We're just really trying to add to the experience. We want people to feel super welcome when they walk in the door. So we're not a real stuffy place to walk into. It's just a very, very nice, comfortable place. You can come, you can get engaging conversation with people, you can meet super friendly people, have a great cigar, have a great glass of bourbon. It's just a great time.
0: You talk about the people. That's what I've noticed. So we've brought some of our friends, right? Like, we've got Ethan here. We got Alvy. We got Dale here. All of our friends. Yeah. And the regulars that you've got here, they're all drinking shots together. They're hanging out.
29: They do. They do. They really, it's a great group of people, and we've been adding new people. I mean, we've only had it since April, but we add new people every day, come in the door, and once you get them in the door, they really enjoy the experience. Well, so.
2: Chuck, tell me about acquiring this location and your guys' vision for CNC Lounge.
1: Yeah, of course. So I actually ran this location for the previous owner. And his Bargersville location, and Robert was a locker member. And that's how we met. We got to talking, and our conversation led to, boy, it'd be great if we owned this place. And so we worked it out and eventually bought the place. So,
0: but you know what? Everybody has those dreams, right? Like, when we're all drinking with our buddies, you know what? We should buy this bar, or we're driving to Florida. And then, like, two beers later, somebody passes out and nothing happens.
1: Yeah.
0: You guys actually did it.
1: Yep. We pulled the trigger. We're trying to live the dream. I love this place.
2: Robert, what kind of experience? I mean, obviously, you have to know what you're doing to make something like this work.
29: Well, technically speaking, no, you don't. No.
2: Okay, I actually even better. Hammer, let's buy this place.
0: We're qualified, Nige.
29: You are absolutely not. I actually I've owned an IT business for 30 years. I've done real estate for 25 years, so I've owned real estate and real estate businesses for 25 years. This was just a completely new venture, so my experience is actually sitting to the left of me.
2: Yeah,
29: so I brought him into the equation because I needed somebody who knew how to operate a bar. You know, I've had other businesses that I've operated, so I bring the business approach to it. He brings the bar experience, and together we work.
2: Well,
29: so.
2: I think it's fascinating. How long have you been doing this, Chuck? I mean, like, total. I mean, not just here at this location, but
1: geez.
2: I mean,
1: I've been in the service industry off and on for 30 years.
2: Okay.
1: I used to have a restaurant in Brownsburg back in the day, and
2: was it called?
1: It was Rhapsody Global Tapas.
2: Okay.
1: Yeah, we lasted not very long. We were right down from Boulder Creek, I think it was.
2: Yeah.
1: So it was a lot of fun. It was great. But I got a lot of experience, a lot of ideas, and how to bring this place into what it is now. And we're still working and still making it great.
0: What I love about this place, again, we're at CNC Lounge here in Greenwood, right off of Main Street, is it's the combination, right? There are the sleek VIP-type seats and the couches in the back, and every seat here has got, like, pleather. We're not sitting on bar stools here, but you have a bar up there. So there's something that if somebody wants to belly up at the bar for the usual experience, or if you want to have a sampling and sit around, you can do that too.
1: Even the bar stools, I'm telling you, they're really nice leather seats, high back, they're comfortable.
29: It was one of the first changes that we made was that we changed out all the bar stools. So,
0: is that really a big deal? I'm a non-restaurant bar owner. Is that a big deal?
29: Actually, not even from a bar owner. If you're sitting in a seat, the reason that we changed it out was because I would sit in the chairs, and after, 30, 45 minutes, I was ready to get up and move to another chair rather than sit and order another drink. So you want to have a comfortable seat for people to sit in, and you wanted to make it a great experience for them. So, you know, it's why we added the rocking chairs for the same reason, is I want somebody to have a comfortable place to come sit, enjoy themselves, feel comfortable, order a drink. They're so comfortable, they order a second drink, they pick up a second cigar. They enjoy themselves for a long period of time and get a good, relaxing time.
2: Chuck, it's one thing to run a bar, to own a bar that just serves alcohol and food, but to mix in cigars with that, how difficult of a task is that, mixing the two together, when we're talking about a cigar and cocktail lounge?
1: I tell you, that is a whole new genre. I had a cigar every once in a while when I went on vacation. I enjoyed them. Didn't know much about them. Once I came to run this place initially, that was my learning curve. I had to learn fast and furious about the different types. You know, is it a Connecticut wrapper, Maduro, is it Habano? What's the filler? You know, what's the draw? How's the flavor? All those different things. And it's, I'm still learning. I'll continue learning until the day I retire. You know what I mean? There's a whole lot to it, but it's also pairing. Pairing your drinks. Do you like it with a bourbon? Do you like it with a tequila? Do you like it with a beer?
0: And I would
1: say, listen to your palate.
0: Yes.
1: All three at the same time.
0: Yes.
1: Listen to your palate, because your palate will tell you what you like. And that's the most important.
0: Robert, how competitive is this market that you're trying to get a big piece of here? I know where we live in Indianapolis and Marion County, there's quite a few cigar-type lounges, different types of things. How is it here in Greenwood?
29: In Greenwood, we are the only one that is a cigar and bar. That's it. We're the only one. I know that there's a couple of them that are in discussion. There's ones further south. I know there is a cigar-only lounge, and there's a couple of those where there's cigar-only lounges around the area. But in Greenwood, to my knowledge, we are the only one that does cigars and bourbon. So doing that nexus of those two products together to give a full experience is unique.
2: And was this a cigar bar before you acquired it? Okay, so what are you doing better now than what was going on before?
29: Again,
2: have you guys like totally redesigned the inside and everything? And,
29: not a total redesign. We did incremental designs, and we're still in the process. I mean, even today we did some more improvements. We're doing a little by little, inch by inch.
2: It looks great.
29: But we're continuing to bring more natural wood into it, so more natural leathers into it. You know, more plush seating. It's a slow process because we had a lot of furniture already existing, and it's just we're slowly trading out. You know, the rocking chairs, the bar stools, we're planning on bringing some additional seating in there and bringing in some more natural wood to give a more, what do you want to call it, a traditional cigar bar feel. So.
0: And just so you know about our audience, the moment you said natural wood, the YouTube chat lit up. Like, that's who you're dealing with today. I just wanted to throw that out there.
29: There was a reason I chose that word specifically.
0: That's awesome. Chuck, I'll give you the last word here. Give me the elevator pitch, right? We're going to do like Shark Tank almost. Give me the elevator pitch. If somebody's listening right now and they're thinking, this place sounds fun, they're having a good time in there, they're loud, they're rowdy, why should they come by?
1: I mean, that really is a thing. Our tagline is, you know, relax, connect, and savor every moment. Like you were saying, the people that you brought, the people that we have, they're already having conversations. That's the huge thing in here is you have conversations. You make those connections, make those friendships. We also offer a locker program as well. We've got a presidential locker membership for individuals. We've got a founder's locker membership for maybe a business type of thing. With that, you get like 24/7 access to the lounge. You get a locker in the back that's a humidified locker, keep your cigars there. So you can bring people here after hours and entertain if you want. So
2: no kidding.
1: Yeah.
0: And cool. Man, I'm looking around. I see people in their 20s. I see older folks here. And everybody's just chill. Everybody's having a good time.
29: Yep.
0: That's awesome. Guys, thank you so much for having us out here. We appreciate you.
29: Excellent. Thank you.
0: Coming up here in just a moment, we will have producer Allison's Out of Context Weekend Review. Okay? So that's going to happen right after we take a look at these roads with Matt Baer. Matt, what's going on?
9: All right, everybody. Looking at northbound 65 downtown, coming out of the north split crash, blocking two left lanes. Traffic stop to Emerson Avenue with a 23-minute delay. Inbound 65, stop and go traffic from the White River down to Meridian Street. Eastbound 70, stopped hard again to the south split for a 9-minute delay. South side crash, westbound 465 and I-69 left lane. Blocked traffic. Stopped past Harding Street. On the east side, southbound 465 delay 22 minutes before 72-74. Northeast side crash. Northbound 465 and East 56th Street. Two right lanes are blocked and traffic is stopped back to Penn Pike in 11-minute delay. 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I'm Matt Baer. Follow us for instant traffic updates at WIBC Traffic.
0: Right now, we got some gray skies, some light rain, pockets of central Indy at 71 at the American Standard Cooling Weather Center. And at this time every weeknight,
2: yes.
0: Producer Allison, she puts together a little montage highlight reel of the previous 4 days of the week. So she calls it the Out of Context Week in Review. Are we ready for it?
2: Let's do it.
0: Let's do it.
2: How do you breed uncontrollably?
10: Well, when two people love each other very much and alcohol's involved. A lot of different pee's been in that.
2: A lot of different pee is going through it as you're putting your fingers in it.
11: How powerful was this pellet gun that it would kill a cat?
10: So she thinks if I have a zero sugar monster, I might as well be doing black tar heroin.
11: Whatever, Oprah.
10: This guy wants to give chubbies to old people, and they're going to send him to Rikers? Come on!
2: I can do the manscaping on my own.
10: Nigel has to poop!
2: Every time I walk out the door, I'm falling on my face.
10: The wood. We need the wood to show up.
7: Wake up, Rikers!
10: There was a time in this country hearing the phrase pubic hair was shocking for a Senate hearing.
0: There it is. The out of context weekend review from producer Allison. Is This Anything is next.
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2: Come on, baby. 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
10: Did I just see Drake for America walk in?
2: Drake
10: yeah, is here.
2: Oh, boy, making a lot of noise.
10: Love Drake. Again, if you're in the YouTube chat, why are you not here? Get off of work and get here, right? This is what we're looking for. All right, Nige, tell me if this story is anything or not.
2: Okay.
10: A city in Massachusetts is thinking about limiting bars and restaurants to serving guests to one drink every 30 minutes. Just one drink.
2: Good luck with that.
10: People wonder if that means the tables would need egg timers or hourglasses to enforce it, or you're going to rely on your staff to keep a running clock on every table. Here are the residents and visitors in Cambridge with their opinions.
20: I don't usually drink more than one drink per 30 minutes, but I really don't like when people tell me what to do, so I'm not a huge fan of that rule.
21: I think it sounds like a strange rule. Back in Norway, you have if people get too much, that's when you have to stop.
22: Just came out of nowhere, and honestly, I haven't read the bill, but I know the basis of it, and it sounds a bit crazy, and I don't know how you could implement it. How could you police every person in the bar? It's just impossible.
2: Who is the dweeb lawmaker? The dweeby Zune lawmaker that is crazy enough to put this bill out there, especially in Massachusetts. They like their drinks in Massachusetts. One drink per guest per 30 minutes. I guess that'll put the kibosh on the old shot and beer aspect that you and I are so fond of, Hammer.
10: Right.
2: Or at least that I am. I don't want to speak for you. But how are you supposed to do that? And right, what are you going to put egg timers on the table? I'll bring my own.
10: So this is in Cambridge, where they've got Ivy League schools. How can you play the Century Club if
2: you
10: this
2: can't.
10: Law is in place?
2: You can't.
10: The Century Club is where you take a shot of beer every minute for 100 minutes. Now, that might sound like nothing at first, but by the time you get to around 40, you're thinking, holy crap. And then by the time you actually get to 100, you've pounded about a 12-pack.
2: Yeah, but you see, here's the thing. I've got buddies that have done it, the Century Club, and then kept going and just pounded the whole case. So, but you wouldn't be able to do that in Massachusetts, one drink per 30 minutes. Who is the nerd that came up with, like, how many pocket protectors does this lawmaker own?
10: Somebody with a podcast, I bet. Somebody that's got a podcast that really has nothing better to do with their life.
2: Somebody that would say there would be crazy kids, crazy teens hanging out at gas stations if you served cold beer. It's that kind of guy that would do that.
10: Which was an actual excuse that we heard when stores like Rickers were trying to have cold beer. Yeah. What if there were out-of-control teens? And Nige and I, if anybody can make fun of podcasters, it's us. We podcasted for like 6 years before it was cool.
2: That's right.
10: Before everybody and their brother had one. Before everybody and their brother streamed it. And that's how we got this little nickel and dime pony radio show.
2: Let's correct the verbiage there. Barcast.
10: Yes.
2: We were smart enough to trick Tom Sutton and Adam Eisenberg from Coaches into giving us a bar tab every week.
10: Is this anything? According to a new study, 52% of people say they do not rinse off or take a shower before getting into a public pool.
2: Okay.
10: 44% do, which still doesn't add up to 100%, so I don't understand that. Here is a private swim instructor talking about the shower study.
3: Never get in and out of the pool without either rinsing off or taking a shower. By rinsing off before, it allows the pool to stay clean. The hair follicles in your hair actually absorb fresh water, not the chlorine water. Well, to the best of its ability before you go into the chlorine. So it's actually an extra layer of protection for your hair. When you come out, you have still a little bit of chlorine in your hair, so you want to make sure you wash it out, rinse it off, as well as rinse your body off to get the chlorine off.
2: You know, you can stop this audio, please. Stop this, whoever this is. You know what? I go to a public pool when I rinse off? When I get in the pool. That's when I rinse off. When I'm actually in the pool. No, I don't get under a shower before I get in the pool. I certainly, my wife is militant about, like, everybody in the house, after we get done swimming for the day, if we go to a neighbor's house or go to the public pool, we shower off all the chlorine. No, I'm clean. The chlorine cleans me off. I don't have to shower.
0: Now, listen, I think I'm part of the 44%, not because I want to, but when I get up in the morning, the first thing I do is take a shower. Like, if I know I'm going to the pool that day, I will still take a shower, because
2: really?
0: That's how I wake up.
2: Interesting.
0: A really hot shower, where the water is so hot, it feels like I'm at the gates of hell. That's how I wake up in the morning.
2: You and my wife, definitely. No, I have to turn it way colder. Way done.
0: All right, let's take a little break here. When we come back, special guest, I believe Lance Hamner, the prosecutor, is going to join us. And we'll talk a little bit about what's working in Johnson County versus Marion County. This is kind of like saying the Seahawks against the Cleveland Browns. That conversation's coming up next. We are having a good time. CNC Lounge,
2: come on,
0: are you having a good time?
2: CNC Lounge, baby.
0: It's the Hammer and Nigel Show. Come back.
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28: Reject this ideology.
1: I'm Jarrett Lewis. Here's what's trending now at 4:32. President Donald Trump taking the stage at the Faith and Freedom Coalition's 2026 Road to Majority Conference today, delivering a sharp critique of democratic socialism, addressing a crowd of conservative activists. The president warned that the growing influence of far-left policies poses a fundamental threat to the nation's economic and cultural future.
7: Everybody gets free food. Everything is free from this point forward. Everyone's going to vote for me. The problem is, after 2 or 3 years, the country is a disaster area. The country fails. They always do.
1: The remarks from the president follow a significant shift in New York City's political landscape this week, where a slate of Democratic Socialist candidates, backed by Mayor Zoran Mamdani, swept their respective Democratic primaries. Israel and Lebanon signing a trilateral framework agreement in Washington, D.C., marking a significant diplomatic breakthrough. U.S. Secretary of State Marco Rubio, who mediated the talks, described the deal as a critical first step toward regional stability and lasting peace following months of intense conflict. And a federal judge declaring a mistrial in the case of Jonathan Rinderknecht, the man accused of sparking the 2025 Palisades fire in California that killed multiple people. The jury, deadlocked after more than 13 hours of deliberation, was unable to reach a unanimous verdict on any of the three federal charges. Defense attorney Steve Haney spoke to reporters outside the courthouse, calling the 10-2 split in favor of acquittal a resounding indication of his client's innocence.
9: There's no evidence beyond a reasonable doubt that he committed that crime. And the jury was deadlocked on all three charges.
1: And Rinderknecht faced federal charges, including arson and malicious destruction of property. Your closing bet report on 93 WIBC, all in the red today. The Dow losing 44 points to 51,876. The NASDAQ dropping 60 points, a quarter of a percent to 25,297. And the S&P 500 just a three-point loss to 7,354. In 1 minute, more traffic and weather. It's 4:34.
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1: Checking the roads once again this afternoon. What do you got, Matt Bear?
24: All right, Jared. Coming out of the north, split northbound 65 crash near Meridian. Left lane is blocked and traffic is jammed all the way back to Emerson Avenue for a delay of 13 minutes. On the east side, southbound 465 is stopped from 70 down to 74. Northbound 465 at East 56 crash just cleared. Traffic still jammed back to I-70 for a 16-minute delay. South side crash, westbound 465. 5 and I-69. The left lane is blocked. Traffic backed up to Harding Street. Eastbound 465 on the south side. Stop and go. Harding over to Arlington Avenue. Delayed 13 minutes. 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I'm Matt Bear. Follow us for instant traffic updates at WIBC Traffic.
1: And the forecast from the American Standard Cooling Weather Center.
26: A few additional scattered rain showers in the forecast over the weekend. Saturday, high temperatures only rise to near 80 degrees. We are closer to average in the mid-80s by Sunday. Dry weather will return by Monday with partly cloudy skies. However, it will be incredibly hot and humid. High temperatures topping out near 90 degrees across the region. I'm Fox 59 meteorologist Kendall Wilson for 93 WIBC.
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28: The man from Poland didn't just fight the revolution, he engineered it.
29: This is America at 250, Indiana's revolutionary roots.
28: A trained military engineer, he crossed the Atlantic to offer his skills to the American cause, designing fortifications that shaped the war. At Saratoga, his defenses helped trap a British army. He later strengthened West Point, securing America's most critical position. He believed deeply in liberty for all people, including America's slaves, and carried those ideals back to Europe to continue the fight for freedom. He was Tadeusz Kościuszko. The pronunciation evolved as Indiana named Kosciuszko County for the man who helped build American independence with skill, conviction, and stone.
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0: Cameron and Nigel Roadshow, 202 West Main Street, cocktails and cigars, much more. My name is Nigel. Jason Hammer is here with a very special guest.
1: Johnson County Prosecutor Lance Hamner joins us.
0: Prosecutor?
1: How are you, my friend?
2: Good to be here. I'm doing very well.
1: I feel like this is that moment, kind of like when Letterman hosted the Academy Awards, Oprah, Uma, Uma, Oprah, Hammer, Hamner, Hamner, Hammer.
2: That's fair to say. And in fact, when I was running for prosecutor, I used a hammer on there. I just kind of stole it from you.
1: We love talking to you because it's refreshing to have a prosecutor who hates bad guys, unlike where we live in Marion County.
0: Listen to that.
1: What's working for you in Johnson County?
2: When I came in as prosecutor, I gave them my deputy prosecutors my philosophy, which is basically we enforce the law with the objective of protecting the public. It's not just because the laws are there to be enforced. The laws are there as a tool to protect our people. So that's always our first and foremost goal is how does this help and protect the people? As a consequence of that, if we have somebody, a crime with a victim in it, we're going to give that a lot of attention. And we're going to make sure that we're do the best we can to get justice for those poor folks.
1: And you've worked in Marion County before. Like, when you look at your bio, it's not like you don't know what it's like in the big city. You've been to Marion County, and you've probably at some point said to yourself, I want to do the opposite.
2: Well, at the time, I thought we were doing a really good job. When I was a deputy prosecutor, it was under Steve Goldsmith.
1: Okay.
2: And when... And I learned a lot of stuff from him, and I also learned how to do trials there. So I owe the Marion County system a lot with regard to how to do what I do. And when I came down, I just had a few years' experience. Just a few years' experience, but I had lots and lots of trials under my belt, so I knew what I was doing.
0: Go back to Goldsmith just for a second. What did you learn? What is the number one thing you think you picked up from him as a young prosecutor? Because that name, that's a pretty legendary name when it comes to prosecutors in Marion County.
2: When you say that, the first thing that came to my mind was when I was just a baby prosecutor, walked in there with all the big boys and all the guys who had been doing all the big cases and everything, I was just had wide eyes and I just wanted to learn something. We went to a big meeting and again, I'm just an observer, but the big boys were all talking. And I remember they were talking about some issue. I don't even remember what it was. But at some point, there were several opinions given. And then Steve said, what's in the best interest of the taxpayers? And the guy says, well, obviously, it's option B, whatever it was. And he goes, then that's what we're going to do. We really don't have a choice. And I remember sitting there thinking, oh, my gosh, I have a statesman as my boss here. And I was so impressed that I recently wrote him a letter just a couple of years ago. And I told him about that. I said, you inspired me clear back then. And I'll always be grateful for it.
1: Lance Hamner is our guest prosecutor here in Johnson County. A lot has changed since the Goldsmith days in Marion County. You know, a lot has changed since Terry Curry was the prosecutor, and that wasn't that long ago. How many Indianapolis, Marion County problems do you have to deal with here in Johnson County?
2: We do have a whole lot of spillover crime here in Johnson County, and I could be wrong, but I think it's actually a little bit more than some of the other donut counties because we have several main arteries that lead right into Johnson County. And criminals are not always sure when they've crossed the line. But I think the sheriff told me last time we discussed this that about 40 to 45% of our jail is full of Marion County, as we term Marion County criminals, that have crossed the line.
1: So nearly half of your lockup is from Marion County.
2: Yes. Imagine if you're a county... Several counties over from Marion County, you just don't get you get maybe one or two, three or four, but when we're right up against them, it's almost half.
0: Now, I believe the Marion County prosecutor would hear your words and say use a word like disingenuous when talking about the crime that is crossing over from Marion County, like he did with Sue Finkham in Carmel, like he did with, it's like this is a political, some sort of political talking point or something like that when you point this out. What do you say to something like that when he uses words like disingenuous?
2: I mean, I'm only speaking from the actual statistics, and I don't want to go in and criticize another prosecutor's office. I just know that we are getting that kind of crime spilling over out of Marion County into Johnson County. and the numbers, they speak for themselves.
0: Yeah, well, he criticized you guys, though.
1: Right. I mean, I get it. You don't want to, criticize when you don't have to and stir up some sort of political hornet's nest. But at the same time, I remember seeing a billboard in John.

0: appropriate. But, you know, that's all in the past. I'm just saying the judges are obviously a really big part of it. When I was prosecutor here for 18 years and then left to become a judge, and I always, when I ran for judge, when I became judge, my goal was to be the judge that I always wanted to practice in front of, not because the state's always right, but because I wanted to be the guy who was going to take the facts and apply it to the law and do what it takes to protect the public. The reason we have a system is to protect the public. It's not just to give everybody a job. It's to make sure, it's the reason we coalesced as a society clear back from the Stone Age. It's to protect people from those marauders among us who won't live in a civilized society.
1: I feel like soft on crime prosecutors like Mears in Marion County sometimes try to pretend like they're tough, and they use the judges as an excuse as to why there are repeat offenders out in the revolving door of the criminal justice system. Is that always a legitimate excuse?
0: I don't think it always is, no. I do think that you have to have certain standards and say our goal for somebody who commits a certain crime is going to be to get this much time on them. And if they don't want to take the plea offer, then they're going to go to trial and they're going to lose. And that's the signal that, quite honestly, when I became prosecutor the very first time, we brought down a bunch of several young people, young prosecutors like myself from Marion County, and we let them know right off the top, we're going to make an offer, and you're going to accept it, or you're going to go to trial. And they thought, you know, they're a bunch of young kids. They're not going to be that good. And after they got a whole bunch of convictions, all of a sudden, they took us seriously. So,
2: Lance Hamner is our guest. He's the prosecutor here in Johnson County, which covers Whiteland and Greenwood and some other big cities just right south of Marion County. Local elections matter. This kind of goes back to that judges discussion. Not all judges are picked by the public, but there's a lot that are on the ballot. And when you don't show up for local elections, more often than not, bad judges or soft on crime judges get retained. Is that a problem?
0: I'm glad that you bring that up, because a lot of the... How many times have you talked to a voter and they go, well, I always vote for president? That probably, well, at least until recently, doesn't affect them as much as the local elections do. And the fact is, the local elections are huge. Your quality of life is going to be determined by how well you're protected at the local level. So it's extremely important. I know it's a long answer to a short question, but it's worth exploring it, because it is a huge issue.
1: Is it worth exploring throwing the book at first-time offenders, especially if they're young? Is that a way to tamp down the crime stats in some of these? In Marion County, for example, again, the soft-on-crime prosecutor there said, well, all the FOP wants to do is lock people up. All they want to do is put them in jail. Well, yeah, I think that's, to me, I'm speaking for myself here, Mr. Prosecutor. I'm speaking for myself when I say, yeah, I want to put them in jail. I don't care how young they are, and I don't care if it's their first time or not. Is there something to be said for, I don't know, teaching them a lesson and setting precedent?
0: Good question. The goals of the criminal justice system are generally considered either four or fivefold. One of the ones that the public generally thinks of most is deterrence. And there's two kinds of deterrence. Specific deterrence: I commit a crime, I get in trouble, I won't ever do it again because I got spanked hard. And the other one is the other criminals look and see what happened to me, and then they go, well, I don't want what happened to Lance happened to me. And so those guys are deterred too. I think there is a huge, if it's a crime that's serious, I think if you have a victim, there needs to be some kind of hard hit at the very beginning, or all they learn is nothing happens. If they have a series of crimes and nothing happens first, second, or third time, and you finally go, well, we'll get tough on the third or fourth or fifth, you've conditioned them to think that nothing's going to happen. So if you smack them the first time, you do send a signal, both generally and specifically. When I was a judge, if I had somebody with a victim, they're going to serve some jail time. They're going to know every morning when they wake up and look in the mirror, why am I in jail? It's because I did that crime. I'm never going to do it again. Yes, I think specific deterrence is a major issue.
2: Last question here for Prosecutor Lance Hamner. I know in other big cities around the country, you see these street takeovers where young folks in their 20s, maybe even younger, go out, hijack a street, they're doing donuts, they're burning fires, they're street.

0: racing. We see that a little bit in Marion County. How do you prevent that? How do you stop that, and how would you prosecute that?
1: If the police catch him, and we have the evidence, they should be prosecuted, and they should be asking for jail time, and a significant amount of jail time, not just an overnight bailout.
2: Yeah.
1: I mean, when the judge sentences them, when you make an offer to settle the case, it should include a substantial amount of jail time, first time, every time, so that the guys who are not specifically deterred because they haven't been in trouble before will look at what happened to other guys and go, wow, man, even doing it once, you're going to get at least a certain amount of time in jail. I don't want to do that. Yes, I think you hammer them to let them know that it's not going to be tolerated, not even once.
0: Prosecutor Lance Hamner, thank you for welcoming us here to Johnson County. We appreciate it, man. Thank you.
1: We'd like you to come back.
0: It's the Hammer and Nigel Show.
1: Thank you.
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21: We have a crash hammer, but they're cleaning it up. Northbound 65 at Meridian, left lane block. Traffic jam back to Emerson Avenue, a 15-minute delay. Northwest side vehicle fire exiting from southbound 65 to southbound 465. The right lane is blocked. Traffic backed up to 71st. 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I'm Matt Bear. Follow us for it's the traffic updates at WIBC Traffic.
0: 71 at the American Standard Cooling Weather Center. How awesome was Lance Hamner?
2: He was incredible. 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
0: I was trying to beg him, can you move to Marion County?
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3: Coming up in 2 minutes from the Price Point Comfort Mitsubishi Electric Studios, the possibility of severe weather back for tonight. We'll hear from an Indy-based meteorologist and prosecutors providing an update in the case with accused stalker Kevin Singh. 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
4: This is a Fox News alert. New strikes on Iran. I'm Lisa Brady. The U.S. military just launching new airstrikes targeting Iranian missile and drone storage locations after President Trump accused Iran of violating a ceasefire with a drone attack that hit a cargo ship in the Strait of Hormuz.
5: I just spoke to a senior U.S. official who confirmed that those airstrikes were, in fact, in response to Iran firing a one-way attack drone against a Singapore flagged ship overnight. That ship was trying to leave the Strait of Hormuz. It was passing along the Omani coast.
4: Fox's Jennifer Griffin. President Trump telling reporters less than an hour ago.
6: I don't like the fact that they took a shot yesterday. Actually, four. We knocked down three at a ship. Not an allied ship, but a ship, a very expensive ship.
4: A memorandum of understanding between the U.S. and Iran requires allowing travel freely through the strait in exchange for a U.S. naval blockade ending. Meantime, the U.S., Israel, and Lebanon reaching a trilateral agreement aimed at eventual peace after months of Israeli conflict with Iran-backed Hezbollah militants in Lebanon. One Hezbollah official is criticizing that agreement and warning it won't be enforced without civil war. A staggering toll in Venezuela, where the Associated Press is now reporting more than 51,000 people missing in double earthquakes, already blamed for more than 900 deaths.
7: Government officials in the South American country expect the numbers to climb higher as searches through rubbled buildings continue. Both quakes registered magnitudes in the 7 range, hitting late Wednesday in coastal cities such as La Guaira and Morón and the capital of Caracas. Hundreds of structures have been destroyed, leaving survivors homeless. U.S. military search and rescue teams reportedly are now on the ground to assist.
4: Fox's Evan Brown, more than 3,000 injured. 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
3: The more serious stuff possible later. Cloudy with showers in the area. It's 71 right now in the Circle City. I'm Jarrett Lewis. Here's what's trending at 5:02. There could be strong storms in Indiana tonight. Mike Ryan with the National Weather Service in Indianapolis has the details.
9: There is a risk for a few severe thunderstorms, but not up here in the Indianapolis area. That's going to be focused more down across the southern part of the state. Could see a few storms later this afternoon and this evening with damaging winds, maybe a few tornadoes.
3: He says the storm chances linger into Saturday and Sunday, followed by a hot and humid week next week. Temperatures could reach the 90s. Kevin Singh remains in custody on a $40,000 cash bond and a separate no-bond holdout of Hendricks County after being charged with stalking Indiana Fever player Sophie Cunningham. According to court records, Singh was placed on a 7-day hold that began Wednesday while the court reviewed initial bond conditions. Singh would not be eligible for release unless the Hendricks County hold is resolved and he meets the cash bond requirement. At today's bail review hearing, the state filed a motion to increase Singh's bond. The judge did not rule on that, and another bail review hearing is set for July 10th. A discussion on crime taking place in Indianapolis today. Deputy Mayor Chris Bailey says Central Indiana leaders must address public concerns when people don't believe crime is going down.
10: Perception's always the hardest to overcome. Look around our city. With 35 million people that come in and out of downtown Indianapolis last year left the way that they came.
3: Former IMPD Chief Chris Bailey joined mayors and police chiefs at Gainbridge Fieldhouse for the crime and public safety talks. Caitlin Clark being ruled out for Saturday night's game with a bad back. The Fever play the Sparks at Gainbridge Fieldhouse. And Illinois Governor J.B. Pritzker says the Chicago Bears are actually closer to staying in Illinois, pushing back on Indiana Governor Mike Braun's efforts of bringing the team to Indiana with a new stadium.
11: I'd say he's wrong there. I'd ask Governor Pritzker why for 5.5 years they couldn't get anything done, including their legislature gaveling out on May 31st.
3: Governor Mike Braun telling Fox 59 he's counting on a handshake deal to bring the Bears stadium project to the Hoosier State. Traffic and weather together in 1 minute. It's 5:04.
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2: 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Matt Baer, what do you got?
3: All right, Jared, look at a downtown crash. Northbound 65 coming out of the north split, blocking the left lane, stopping traffic past Sherman Drive for a delay of 10 minutes. Inbound 65 jam before MLK to Meridian, 8 minutes behind. Eastbound 70, stop and go before Harding into the south split. That's a 6 minute delay. Northwest sign, southbound 465, pockets of stop and go traffic from 65 down to Rockville Road. East side, southbound 465 is stopped before 7274, 17 minute delay, and inbound 69 slow from 96th Street to 82nd. 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Follow us for instant traffic updates at WIBC Traffic.
2: And the forecast from the American Standard Cooling Weather Center.
4: Scattered showers will continue overnight, temperatures cooling into the upper 60s. A few additional rain showers in the forecast over the weekend. By Saturday, high temperatures only make it to near 80 degrees. I'm Fox 59 meteorologist Kendall Wilson for 93 WIBC.
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0: The Road Show is happening currently at CNC Lounge in Greenwood on Main Street. Premium cocktails, cigars, and much, much more. Be sure to ask them about their available memberships, and we are on a roll here, Hammer. Living the dream, a cigar in one hand, a cocktail in the other. I think we got the best gigs in America. I'm not sure about that, but I'm just going to tell
1: you. And we haven't even got to Beer Sample Friday
0: yeah,
1: yet.
0: Yeah, right, Beer Sample Friday coming up in 45 minutes.
1: We got a lot of our friends here. Drake came by earlier. My man Eric's here hanging out. Alvy was here. Ethan Hatcher is going to join us here in just a little bit. The boy, Chris Hammer's here. If
0: there
1: you want to come by and hassle him and Kevin in promotions, please do so. But we do have an update. We've been talking about the Indiana Fever and Caitlin Clark basically getting a gang-style beatdown in the last couple of games they played against the Phoenix Mercury.
0: Truly.
1: And let's go to the hotline right now and bring on Scott Agnes. Covers the Fever with Fieldhouse Files, covers the Pacers, covers the Fever. Scott Agnes joins us. Scott, what's the latest on Caitlin Clark? Do we have Scott?
0: Scott, are you there, buddy?
2: I am.
1: We can't hear Scott. There we go. There we go.
2: I was going to say,
1: now we can hear you.
2: I apologize. That was on my end. I had myself muted. But, man, it sounds like you guys are at the place to be right now. I will say that.
0: Are.
2: No kidding.
1: Let the record clearly state, because I know my wife is listening, that wasn't drunk me that made the mistake. That was Scott Agnes on the other end.
2: Yes, it was. Yes, it was. As it relates to Caitlin Clark, we will not see her for the second time this season coming up tomorrow night. And it's disappointing always, but especially so because it's a home game. It's national TV and in prime time on CBS. And even worse than that, L.A. Sparks are without two of their best players. Kelsey Plum, Cameron Brink will not be playing. But Caitlin was ruled out today by Stephanie White. I thought that was encouraging by the fact that they announced it ahead of time. No need to string fans along if you do already know. And that was clearly the case here. And better yet, now they'll have a week between games. They have no games next week. So this gives Clark basically a runway of about 10 days to make sure she's good, feeling better and feeling confident going into what will be a West Coast trip after that.
1: All right, Scott. So let's get into the reason why she's out. She left that game against the Phoenix Mercury a couple nights ago, and that was the infamous game where another player basically punched her in the throat and then tried to step on her foot a little bit later on. She took a beatdown, of which none of those calls were made, by the way. How did she get hurt?
2: We don't know that for certain. What we did visually see, guys, was a little later on, after that Alyssa Thomas sequence that has became widespread here, is she went for a three-point attempt, top of the arc, and kind of got undercut once again. And it went uncalled. Better yet, they went to the monitor to make sure it wasn't a follow-through foul on Caitlin Clark after that, which was just, it's not even
0: stupid.
2: Funny at that point, but it's ridiculous. And it's the challenge here. Well, first of all, to finish that, we saw Caitlin from that moment kind of reach for her back, her thigh, quad, something around her back area that was giving her some kind of discomfort. She stayed in the game, returned for part of the second half, and later on, with 5:15 left in the third quarter, was not feeling it during a timeout and gingerly made a walk back to the locker room and was out for the rest of the game.
1: Okay, and I'm going to bring this up for the tinfoil hat folks that, you know, follow the Fever, but they see all the social media messages. Anything to the reports, well, not reports, but posts on social media that Caitlin decided, screw this. If they're not going to call me getting punched in the throat, I'm out. I'm done. I don't want to play anymore. Is that any way at all possible?
2: No, not at all. I don't think so. I'm not sure where those thoughts and beliefs come from, other than people that might have agendas or want to see some kind of fallout here. Look, Caitlin Clark is probably the most competitive player that I've had the honor to cover. Benedict Mathurin, Pacer fans will know from that side of things. Doesn't want to lose in anything and certainly does not want to miss time or be off the court. But given all that she experienced last year, I think she is very sensitive to anything that just feels a little bit off. And I think that was probably the case here again in this one. And the amount of times now she's hitting the floor. In this case, we saw a couple hard falls. We saw that one where you took a couple of shots where you do not want to get hit. And if she's not feeling her 100% out there, you do not want to risk it. And I think that's ultimately probably what Clark felt. And then after being looked over by the athletic training staff, presumably they made the determination, yeah, we're not letting you come back.
0: And then what was the reaction from the head coach after that game? Not, after Caitlin took the fist to the throat and got stomped on. What was the reaction of the head coach of the Indiana Fever?
2: Yeah, first of all, they were all pissed, right? Because that was a game they needed to win. They should have won. And what makes this all the more frustrating is the fact that it was not decided, the penalties, on the court during the game. So it's all great well that they got it right eventually, but the Fever don't take any benefit from this. The fact that Alyssa Thomas will not be playing in their next game, that she's suspended for the Phoenix Mercury for a game that comes with a fine.
1: Scott, was one game
2: well.
1: Enough on that? Was one game enough of a suspension for that?
2: Yeah, that's a good question. I think one in most cases, probably okay. With her, though, there's a repeated pattern of events that we've seen, and think NBA, we see that in Draymond Green or here years ago with Meta World Peace, right? And additionally, look, what I keep reemphasizing here is this is your golden goose. Nobody has become more of the face of the league, more marketable, brought more eyes and more money to this league than Clark did less than 3 years ago. And so you do not want to mess with anybody's money. Think about the fact that this year, a player like Alyssa Thomas here, when she is getting her contract, it's a max deal that now is, you know, the last year, the max deal used to be what the new minimum is this year. In the game that they just played, the last two were on national TV almost primarily because Clark was involved here. So I think one of the great concerns is maybe you should have gone a couple more games. And then the other point in all this is the fact that, look, the Fever lost by two. They would have loved to take a couple technical free throws. Thomas led the Phoenix Mercury in that game. She played 38 minutes. Caitlin Clark was done after 20.
1: Scott Agnes is our guest. Follow his work at Fieldhouse Files. Does a great job covering the Pacers and the Fever. Scott, earlier this year, and we had you on our show when this happened, the Fever, for whatever reason, decided to take out their angst on you. They took away your credentials because you reported the facts on what happened with Caitlin Clark and the injury report and then her magically, you know, not playing in a game. Has there been any resolution to that? Has anybody from the Fever reached out? Have you gotten any answers to why all that took place?
2: No, unfortunately, I really haven't. There's been no new development in that. I think it's noteworthy, guys, that since that, Caitlin Clark has been listed on the injury report 13 straight games, acknowledging that they messed up there. And by the way, if you listen to what head coach Stephanie White had to say today, following practice, before practice, hey, look, she's doing well. We're going to give her time or give this game off. That'll give her a week because, you know, all the different things that she's been through. I'm sitting there like, that's exactly what I said. That is exactly what I wrote. Back then, it was no new injury, no new concern. And this has the big picture in mind. And here you have Coach White basically reiterating what I reported a month ago.
0: Scott Agnes from the Fieldhouse Files here on the Hammer and Nigel show covers the Fever and the Pacers. Scott, what do you think about this? I don't know if you'd call it a controversy. I thought it was interesting. I'd love to get your take on the poster that the 30th anniversary for the WNBA that features Sophie Cunningham, which is fine. We all love Sophie. And Angel Reese and a bunch of young players and older players from the WNBA, but no Caitlin Clark. I'm trying to twist myself into a pretzel. What am I missing here about not featuring Caitlin Clark on that poster?
2: Well, I will say the more I think about it, the more I almost feel like, just in general, being a little flippant here, is they got way more attention to just a casual poster than they ever would have gotten if they included some of the all-time greats and those that were impactful to the league. Because it's more than just Clark. I mean, the player she grew up idolizing in Maya Moore, the Minnesota Lynx, not on the poster. How about Tamika Catchings, who is one of the best humans I've ever met and is a Hall of Fame player? She wasn't on there representing the Fever. I think what this comes down to, we don't have confirmation or the league has not said anything. And I think they're probably missing out because every show I've been on here recently is asking about this. So they do need to clarify it. But I think what it comes down to is player rights and in terms of using them for marketable things. And think about it. Caitlin Clark puts herself aligned with a few massive, significant brands. Gatorade, State Farm, all those different ones. Panini is where she signs memorabilia. And I think
0: only thing I could think of. It was a sponsorship thing or something like that.
2: Yeah, it feels like a conflict of interest. Therefore, they do, or not even that, just they don't have her rights, therefore cannot put her on it. That's the only reasonable justification.
1: Scott Agnes with us. Scott, last thing before we let you go. I went on OutKick earlier today and talked about the leadership or the lack thereof of the WNBA. And I've never seen an organization, not just sports, but in business in general. Maybe we can get into the Bud Light discussion. I don't know. But shoot themselves in the foot with a golden goose the way that the WNBA has with Caitlin Clark. I think years from now, we're going to see colleges and universities have classes on mismanagement of how you blow opportunities, and they're going to use the WNBA as an example. Do you buy that?
2: I do to an extent. It just felt like they grew so fast, so quickly, that they're just constantly in catch-up mode, right? Like, I remember Kathy Engelbert coming in, and I think she said when she arrived and became commissioner, they had, like, two marketing people in the offices. And now, since that, I mean, that was probably 5-8 years ago. Since that, I think it's like well over 20 or something like that. But even just the little things of how items are distributed, like this technical foul that Caitlin Clark picked up on Monday, and that's a whole other issue in all this. Like, I understand Caitlin Clark's point in all this. I'm clapping, I'm excited, I'm firing up the crowd, and you took that as a slant or a negative in all this. Like, again, that goes back to her competitiveness. And she's going to be fiery and competitive. That's one of her specialties and what makes her so appealing. And she recognizes she's not just a basketball player. She's an entertainer. She's a performer out on the court. And so I think the number one thing, other than leadership, that they have to straighten out and improve upon, and they are trying, is the officiating. Because it seems like after every game, we are not talking about basketball. We're talking about a missed call, or the number of free throws one team had, or how the Stars weren't able to finish the game because of foul trouble. Look, you can even go back to last game. In the final minute, there were two flops by the same player of the Phoenix Mercury. It took away a Leah Boston, either a layup or free throw, and Kelsey Mitchell, trying to attack and tie the game up, called for an offensive foul, doing something she's done thousands of times here in the league over the last decade or so. I think those were as bad as everything. What we talk about, though, because it's involving Clark and physicality that goes beyond basketball, they're just glowing and became real talking points.
1: Scott, where can we find more coverage of not only Caitlin Clark and the Fever, but the Pacers as well?
2: Yeah, absolutely. Obviously, the Braden Smith and the draft, Pacers otherwise quiet, but a lot of news will be coming out in the next week just in general because of free agency and then NBA Summer League. So FieldhouseFiles.com, Fieldhouse Files on YouTube and the podcast as well is where you can find all of my daily work.
1: Scott Agnes covering the Pacers and Fever's Fieldhouse Files. Scott, we appreciate
0: you. Thanks, Scott.
2: All right, thanks, guys. Enjoy your day.
1: Act. And the Fever made a mistake in taking his credential away, and I will double down on that every single time.
0: Totally.
1: Matt Baer, what are we looking at with the roads?
3: Downtown, fellas, crash clear northbound 65 and Meridian, still banked up past Sherman Drive, 13-minute delay. New crash on northbound 65, it's at West Street. Inbound 65, stop and go, MLK to Meridian, a 6-minute delay. Eastbound 70, stop and go from Harding into the south split behind 6 minutes. On the east side, 12-minute delay on southbound 465, 72-74. Northwest side, southbound 465, stop and go from I-70. 65 down to West 10th. Crash on the north side, 86, a ditch crash. East side, Edgewood Avenue and Emerson Avenue, another crash on Emerson. 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
1: One more thing on the Caitlin Clark thing, and I know we're running way late here, and I apologize for
0: it's
1: that.
0: All right.
1: But I mentioned on Outkick earlier today, is this a situation where the WNBA is just ran by morons, or are they ran by women? Because nobody hates women more than women. My wife has said the same. This isn't me. This is the crazy coupon lady, Crystal Hammer.
0: You're getting your talking points from Crystal, yes.
1: Nobody right. hates women more than women. This whole girl power thing is a load of crap. So maybe if you hire dudes to run the WNBA, like maybe that's a sexist take. I don't know, but it wouldn't hurt to try. Have dudes run this league. Because right now, these catty, jealous chicks hate Caitlin Clark because, one, she's good, two, she's white, three, she's straight. That's the bingo card almost, right? They
0: bingo.
1: Hate her guts. 71 at the American Standard Cooling Weather Center. We're going to play a lightning round of Are You Okay With This next.
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0: Okay, live at CNC Lounge in Greenwood, 202 West Main Street. I don't think there's a better gig in America right now, Hammer. You and I have cocktails and cigars, CNC Lounge, the premier cigar lounge in Greenwood, again, 202 West Main Street. Let's do Are You Okay With This? This guy went viral on Instagram, okay? He posted a female AI agent interviewing him for a janitor job. So okay. this guy's got an interview for his janitor job through AI. And it's like a real, like, female, not a real female, but AI. Clearly, he is enjoying messing with the artificial intelligence here.
23: How would you adjust your cleaning plan to include environmental considerations?
2: I probably
23: such
2: wouldn't.
23: As water usage? Being upfront is valuable. If the pay is limited, how would you prioritize your cleaning tasks to deliver the most impact?
24: I could find a child and pay them half of what I'm getting paid. They'd think they're making a bunch of money.
23: I'm sorry, but I can't help with that.
24: Help with what?
23: Sure thing. What's on your mind today?
24: What did the guy before me say? Was he any good?
23: Unethical and not suitable for a professional discussion. Not caring much for the environment and even suggested hiring a child at half pay so they could do little work themselves.
24: Yeah, that guy sounds like he sucks.
0: Are you okay with this guy's interview with a female AI agent?
1: Yes.
0: For the janitor job?
1: If the company is going to be that lazy to make AI do a job interview, then absolutely, troll the AI.
0: Oh, that's a good point. Yeah.
1: So I started thinking about this. All right, based on what we've seen here, where this one company is so lazy, they're having AI do the interview, what would it sound like if AI Boss Hogsett did an interview for why he wants to be the mayor again after he'd been drinking all day?
25: Me. AI Hogsett. There's a lot of chatter about me running for mayor again. I'm totally considering it because I can't get any other job.
1: True.
25: Nobody wants me. The only job that has been offered to me is dressing up as Captain Morgan and going to liquor store openings. And while I do love a liquor store, the pay sucks. I live an expensive lifestyle.
1: Of course.
25: I have an ex-wife to pay for. I have harassed chicks in my office to pay off. Allegedly.
1: Allegedly.
25: I've got a really, really high bar tab at the living room lounge on Pennsylvania Street. And I also pay a lot of older floozies to funnel my gin-soaked baby cord.
1: Floozies?
25: Daddy needs a job, and the only people stupid enough to hire me are the voters in Indianapolis. I ain't drunk. I'm just drinking AI Hogsett out.
1: AI Boss Hogsett right there.
0: My
1: with
0: favorite one right there.
1: AI interview. All right. Do we want to get Ethan Hatcher up
0: Yeah,
1: here?
0: He's here. He's ready.
1: I was trying to find where Ethan was at, but then I saw the Wyatt Earp hat, and I thought, well, there's Ethan.
0: Oh, there he is right there.
1: There he is. Let's get Ethan Hatcher up here. We'll talk a little local stuff right after the news.
7: 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On the level. On the go.
13: Speaking right to the voters. Still cloudy with some rain around. It's 71 here in Indianapolis. I'm Jarrett Lewis. It's 5:31. President Donald Trump highlighting the importance of the upcoming midterm elections during his keynote address at the Faith and Freedom Coalition Conference earlier today.
17: Everyone needs to get out and vote in the midterms. We have to win this election. This election is very vital. If we don't, everything that we've gotten so much. I mean, religious liberty, but we've gotten so much.
13: Congress recently passed a $90 billion bill that funds the Department of Homeland Security, including ICE and Border Patrol, through the rest of President Trump's term. The New York City Rent Guidelines Board voting 7-1 on Thursday to approve a rent freeze for 1 million rent-stabilized apartments across the city. Landlords and many economists have argued that this freeze will ultimately exacerbate the city's housing crisis by discouraging maintenance in aging buildings and driving up market rate rents for non-stabilized apartments. The number of reported deaths in this week's earthquakes in Venezuela sharply rising. Fox's Evan Brown.
18: Authorities in Venezuela now say back-to-back earthquakes are now blamed for killing at least 920 people and leaving more than 3,300 injured. Government officials in the South American country expect the numbers to climb higher as searches through rubbled buildings continue. Both quakes registered magnitudes in the 7 range, hitting late Wednesday in coastal cities such as La Guaira and Morón and the capital of Caracas. Hundreds of structures have been destroyed, leaving survivors homeless. U.S. military search and rescue teams reportedly are now on the ground to assist. Evan Brown, Fox News.
13: And the Great American State Fair now in full swing on the National Mall as the nation continues its 250th birthday celebration. Today's theme is dedicated to land and prosperity. Time to check traffic at 5:33. Matt Bear, what do you got this time?
3: Yeah, Jared, all crash is clear on northbound 65 downtown. We had a few of them. Traffic is still jammed on westbound 70, though. Emerson Avenue into the north split because of all that activity. Right now, we're delayed 13 minutes. Eastbound 70, stop and go Harding into the south split, a 5-minute delay. On the east side, southbound 465, 10 minutes behind from 70 to 74. Northbound 65, stop and go before Southport Road, 2465. On the northwest side, northbound 465, slow after West 38th Street up to I-65. Crash north side, 86 at Ditch. Crash on the east side. This is Edgewood Avenue at South Emerson and a wreck Emerson Avenue at 21st. 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Follow us for instant traffic updates at WIPC Traffic.
13: And now the forecast from the American Standard Cooling Weather Center.
19: A few additional scattered rain showers in the forecast over the weekend. Saturday, high temperatures only rise to near 80 degrees. We are closer to average in the mid-80s by Sunday. Dry weather will return by Monday with partly cloudy skies. However, it will be incredibly hot and humid. High temperatures topping out near 90 degrees across the region. I'm Fox 59 meteorologist Kendall Wilson for 93 WIBC.
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25: What up, this is Dr. Dre. The party's going on. Thank God it's Friday.
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0: Over there, cigars and cocktails. This Friday cannot be going any better. We have Beer Sample Friday coming up in about 10 to 15 minutes.
1: Hammer. We haven't even got to Beer Sample Friday yet. Holy hell.
0: Hallelujah. Hallelujah. We have a very special guest joining us at the table right now here.
1: The host of Saturday Night on the Circle. He's also been filling in on the midday show from 9 to noon. He's a crowd favorite. He's an American son, Ethan Hatcher.
0: How are you? Give Ethan a round of applause, everybody.
2: Hello, ladies and gentlemen. Happy to be here. Thanks for having me on the show, guys.
1: So, Ethan, we talked to you last week a little bit. We were getting into some local government stuff. Since the last time we spoke, we've seen the Indiana Republican Convention where you were screwed out of your delegate vote.
2: Yeah.
1: Have you gotten any resolution as to where your vote went? Because to recap the story, you were late paying your dues to be a delegate, which you didn't know was due, and you didn't know you had to pay. The Marion County chair didn't really let you know anything, but you were late. You were screwed out of a delegate vote. Did we ever find out what happened to it?
2: I'm not entirely sure. It may have went nowhere at all because, of course, Natalie Goodwin did not attend the convention, even though she had appointed herself to be a delegate in my place. Now, I'm not actually sure.
1: Stop right there,
2: how many...
1: I think that's important.
2: Yeah.
1: The head of the Marion County, the biggest county in Indiana, GOP, Natalie Goodwin.
2: That's right.
1: Skipped the convention.
2: That's right. Yeah. No, she found time in her busy schedule to replace me as a delegate, even though I had paid my delegate fee and showed up to the convention. But she was too busy. I forget what activity she... I think it was Chamber of Commerce activity that she was too busy to attend the convention for, of course. And that and a couple other 100 delegates that didn't show up. Well, you know, I mean, the business never sleeps.
0: Okay. Actually.
2: Business never sleeps.
1: Cam, can we get a camera on Ethan by chance at all? Ethan's very active, involved in local government here. How would you rate what's happening in Indiana right now? Because I know Max Engling wasn't going to be your choice as a delegate, but he's the guy now. And correct me if I'm wrong, but it feels like with the firing of a lot of these butt sniffers in the primary, this is the most unified the Indiana Republican Party has been in a while.
2: This is the most unified the Indiana Republican establishment has been in a while, for sure. They finally got their way in the convention. They had a plan going in. They've had the delegates thumb their nose at the establishment for a few past conventions, and they weren't going to stand for it this time. They got their guy, Max Engling, through. And
1: now,
2: look,
1: wait,
2: I will give
1: him... Some of the establishment were the ones that got fired in the primary.
2: I will give him enough room to hang himself with. Like, look, he is the nominee. Now, his chance to put up or shut up and show all of us that he's serious about this and rooting out corruption is to initiate that Inspector General investigation of the misdeeds of Dirty Diego Morales activities in the Secretary of State office. You know, or else, if he just sweeps this under the rug and kind of participates in what we all believe is an establishment move to kind of hide the dirty laundry of Diego Morales, then he just proves himself that he's a bobblehead and establishment man.
1: Okay, so I want to go back to something that you said earlier, because I think this is interesting, and I think we disagree on this. You say that the Indiana primary was a big win for the establishment. I think it's the other way around. When you've got some of these butt sniffers that are so subservient to Rod Bray, and when they lose, claiming that, well, this is the moral thing to do, I think that's a win for the people.
2: You're talking about the TPUSA folks that got defeated, or defeated by the TPUSA folks?
1: Yes.
2: Okay. Well, I mean, look, you know, if you're kicking out some of these long timers who have been kicking around in the Indiana General Assembly since the earth was young and haven't done anything to substantially improve the lives of Hoosiers, you're not going to catch me crying any tears for these people going down in defeat.
1: The people who screwed me on property tax time after time, the people that screwed me on the gas tax, the people that for a long time screwed me on constitutional carry. Let me be the first to say farewell.
2: And certainly you and I are on the same page there. You know, no tears lost for those long-timers. Anytime you get fresh blood in the legislature, I think that's a good thing.
0: What do you think about the Republican nominee, Engling, saying that he's going to close down the primary? So if you're a Democrat, you can't kind of sandbag and go vote for the worst Republican.
2: I am totally fine with this as long as the parties are self-funding. as long as they aren't tapping into taxpayer assets to make these conventions possible, to hold their party business at on our dime, then sure, you can close down the primary. But as long as we all collectively have to pay for the primary process, then you should be able to participate in whatever primary you want. If it's self-funding, then I got no issues with closing it down.
1: So, seeing what happened to Diego Morales, the embattled Secretary of State, who had a lot of baggage, right? Let's not act like he didn't.
0: I believe you're mispronouncing it.
2: Understatement of the years.
0: It's moraless.
1: Moraless. Yeah,
0: according to Ethan.
1: As Ethan would say, moraless. Seeing him finish a distant third because of the delegates, not an election, but the delegates.
2: Well, look who those butt sniffers coalesced around. It was Max Engeling. You know,
1: okay.
2: because it's more important to be an insider than it is to hold up a principle.
1: Okay, but two things. Max Engeling hasn't screwed me yet.
2: Yes.
1: So does
2: yet
1: he get
2: being
1: me the
2: operative
1: benefit
2: word.
1: Of the doubt, though?
2: He gets the benefit of the doubt until he gives me room otherwise. Now, right now, I'm committed to probably supporting Lori Schilling for the Secretary of State's race for the primary reason that I got kicked out of the convention. So, you know, screw all you people. Now I think it's the most important thing to make sure that the Libertarians retain their ballot access and get across that 2% threshold in the Secretary of State's race. We need more competition. We need more outsider voices. We need more participation. And if we give a third party room to do that, either through the Libertarians or through the Lincoln Party with Greg Ballard, then I'm all for that. I think that's a beautiful thing.
1: Okay, but go back to Diego finishing third.
2: What a loser.
1: If you're Micah Beckwith, another guy that's had a lot of attention, likes to kind of bring it on himself. I think that's fair to say. He likes the heat. He's kind of a hot take machine. Should he be worried about next year?
2: I think he should be feeling a little bit hot under the collar.
1: Assuming he even wants it.
2: If for no other reason, then I will be coming back for round two in 2028 so I can vote out that worthless Micah Beckwith with Beckwith.
1: What's your deal with Beckwith? Because I've heard you when you filled in on the 9 to Noon show have like a 15-minute diatribe about how Micah Beckwith and Al Capone are the same person. Basically.
2: He's a craven, power-hungry lunatic. What else is there to say?
1: Give me specifics. What
0: do
1: you not like?
0: I think you might be a little biased, though, because he's a pastor, and you've had...
2: Rob Kendall said that... Oh, I'm sorry, we can't say that name on this. I forgot about that.
1: Well, it's already out there now.
0: Former Midday Guy.
2: Former Midday Guy gave me crap for the same thing, and I was happy to vote for Donald Rainwater, and he was nothing if not a highly professed Christian.
0: I voted for Donald.
2: He was a very devout man, so my issue is not with the faith of Micah Beckwith. It is with the many, many unwise statements of Micah Beckwith, which I have cataloged and played at length on my show, on the morning show, elsewhere. Yeah, exactly.
1: So if you have that much of a problem with Beckwith, do you have that with Governor Braun?
2: I think Governor Braun is ineffective. He's not evil. Simple as that.
0: Evil. That's a pretty strong word if you're characterizing Micah Beckwith.
1: Right. Like when I hear evil, I think about this broad that just won in New York.
2: The man said out loud, we're giving people permission to hate again. How much more clear can you be?
1: I'm a guy that wants to televise executions. Do you want me to be sad about that, Ethan?
2: Well, we're not talking about murderers here. I'm right on the same page with you, yeah.
1: Ethan Hatcher's with us, host of Saturday Night on the Circle. Also one of our great fill-ins here at 93 WIBC.
0: He brings it.
1: So I'm gonna let you close with this here. If the stars are aligned and it becomes Governor Ethan Hatcher

0: Tuesday at 10 o'clock
1: awesome.
0: With me and Brian Baker. So if you want to hear that conversation about eliminating property tax and get a little bit more detail on that idea and how it would be achieved here in the state of Indiana, then J.D. Prescott is going to be able to go more in detail
1: this before,
0: about this.
1: Yes. This was the butt sniffer group of Rod Bray and his subservients. It's a whole new ball game.
0: Well, he also stabbed us in the back when it came to SB1 that he said he was against and then ended up supporting at the end of the day, too. So this is J.D. Prescott's redemption arc to make it all good with the Hoosier voter.
1: Okay, what else? What else would Governor Hatcher do?
0: Well, we have absolutely got to start setting standards for the implementation of data centers across Indiana, because right now it's a hot button issue. You want to talk about the Wild West, you know,
2: huge.
0: What kind of kickbacks they're getting, where they're getting installed. It needs to be standardized. It needs to be regulated. It needs to be looked at by a study committee and then, you know, come out with responsible legislation to standardize this across the state.
1: So when are you on the air next week?
0: I'm going to be on the air on Monday and Tuesday from 9 to noon with Brian Baker. So tune in to the morning show, 9 to noon, for Hatcher.
1: It's the midday show. It's not the morning show.
0: Mid-morning show.
1: Hatcher's the mid-morning morning host, damn it.
0: Mid-morning. You can tune in to Hatcher, Baker, and Candlestick Makers.
1: Ethan, my man, I appreciate you.
0: Thanks for having me on, guys.
1: It's the Hammer and Nigel Show. 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
1: Here in just a moment, we will have Beer Sample Friday. I'm hearing rumors that it may have morphed into Bourbon Sample Friday.
2: Okay, fine with me.
1: So that's coming up in just a minute. But first, Matt Bear, it's Friday. People want to go out. They want to have dates. They want to have dinner. Let's get them there.
3: East side, southbound 465, delayed 18 minutes from 7274. Inbound 70, an 8-minute delay from Emerson Avenue to the north split. Northbound 65 stopped Raymond Street up to Washington Street. That's because of construction. Crashes on the east side, Emerson Avenue at 21st, and crash Emerson Avenue at Edgewood Avenue. 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
1: Two important announcements. Number one, we need four more likes to get us to 100 on the YouTube stream.
2: Come on.
1: Four more likes. That's
2: easy.
1: All. So go to WIBC's YouTube page. We're streaming the show live from CNC Lounge in Greenwood.
2: Yeah.
1: Just four more people. Give us a like. Give us a thumbs up. That's announcement number one. Announcement number two is that it's Beer
2: Sample Friday.
1: Let's go.
4: I got some beers. Let's drink them, huh?
5: Beers on sale, people. Come down, get you some.
2: Yeah, brought to you by Thompson Furniture and Mattress in Columbus. My name is Nigel. Jason Hammer is here live from CNC Lounge. All smoking some cigars, and it's kind of turned into from Beer Sample Friday to Bourbon Sample Friday. Robert and Chuck from CNC Lounge here. What do we have? We have like maybe what, like a minute and a half here. So what are we sampling?
6: We have our Barrel-Aged Old Fashioned, which is our signature drink here. Then we also have an Old 55.
2: Ooh.
6: This is a barrel pick that Robert took place in.
2: Let's do the Old 55 first.
6: Amen to that.
1: Is this a sip or is this a shot?
2: This is a sap.
6: This is a sip.
2: We gotta be elegant about this, Hannah.
1: I'm from Beach Grove. We're shooting this thing.
2: Way to go, Hammer. Way to go. Man, that is good. Where is that from?
6: It's Old 55.
2: Old 55. Where can people find that? Just here, exclusively?
6: No, it's Indiana distillery.
2: Okay.
6: Sweet corn, so everything they have is sweet. They make the corn right there at the distillery. It is fantastic.
1: Oh, it's so good. So good.
2: This in the big glass here with the orange.
6: Yes, this is our barrel-aged old-fashioned. This is a recipe Chuck has got down to a science.
1: This is like the signature cocktail here with your CNC, right?
6: Everybody loves this. So we bought the place the beginning of April. This is part of the original batch. We keep adding to it. So this is the original barrel-aged old-fashioned.
1: So like if John Taffer from Bar Rescue came in and said, "What's the signature cocktail?" This would be it.
6: This
1: right?
6: is the one.
2: Okay. That was a good impression, by the way. Cheers, guys.
1: I don't think I was mean enough,
2: cheers.
1: Actually. Cheers,
2: that was
1: everybody.
2: Beautiful. This
1: Thank
2: is,
1: you.
2: It's really good.
1: Oh. That is so good when it hits your lips. We got 10 seconds. Where is CNC Lounge? Chuck.
6: Old Town Greenwood, 202 West Main Street.
2: Come on.
1: You guys are the best. Are you guys having a good time tonight? If you need a place to drink or smoke or party at CNC Lounge in Greenwood, come on by. We're the Hammer and Nigel Show. We got another hour to go. Come on back.
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16: 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I'm Alex Brown. The University of Evansville's Center for Innovation and Change is leading a new initiative to expand access to healthy food in the Evansville Promise neighborhood. Executive Director Aaron Lewis says the goal is to help fill the nutrition gap created by food deserts in the area.
17: In large portions of our community, there is not a grocery store that you can access without driving. And the Promise neighborhood initiative really requires our community to do better than that. We have to find these food deserts and figure out innovative solutions.
16: Part of the initiative includes establishing healthy food pantries in the neighborhood's six schools. Two third-party logistics companies plan to eliminate the jobs of more than 1,100 people in Avon later this summer. Semos and Humano separately informed the state this month about their plans to cease operations at the Radial Fulfillment Center. The layoffs will both be effective August 17th. Keystone Cooperative has selected Scott Logue as its next CEO, while the Indianapolis-based agricultural cooperative prepares for the retirement of longtime CEO Kevin Still. Logue will take over leadership of the co-op on September 1st, following Still's retirement after more than 42 years in the industry. From the number one source for Indiana business news, this is Inside Indiana Business Radio.
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16: Indy Boat Company will hold a grand opening ceremony tomorrow for its new 75,000 square foot facility in Pendleton, which it says is one of the largest marine service centers in central Indiana. The full service boat dealership said the $6.5 million facility will allow the company to provide year-round service and more storage for customers. The company purchased 14 acres of land in Pendleton 4 years ago and built five 10,000 square foot buildings for boat storage. President Mike Liotti said the additional facility creates more space for servicing customers' boats, as well as an expanded showroom. 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
13: This is a Fox News alert. The U.S. military is carrying out strikes against Iran.
15: This is in response for what the president has said was a breach of the Memorandum of Understanding and a breach of the ceasefire. We heard that there were explosions in three locations in Sirik, Iran. That is along the Strait of Hormuz coast. Now we have a statement from CENTCOM saying that the targets were drone and missile storage sites as well as radar installations. It is a strong warning shot across the bow at Iran to get the IRGC under control and to stop firing on ships in the Strait of Hormuz.
13: Fox's Jennifer Griffin. Iran's Revolutionary Guard says its response to today's U.S. attack will be, in its words, swift and decisive. The case against a man accused of starting last year's deadly Palisades fire ends in a mistrial. Fox's William Lajeunesse has details from Los Angeles.
19: A mistrial this morning declared in the case against the man accused of setting the most expensive fire in U.S. history. 10 jurors said they would vote against conviction or not guilty. 2 others would not go along on any of the 3 charges: arson, destruction of property, and lighting a timber fire. U.S. Attorney Bill Esaly has already said he will retry the case. I want to read a note that the jury sent to the judge last night. Quote, "We have people on both sides that are dead set, unwavering. We are at a standstill. We are unsure how to proceed. There is nothing the court can do to assist the jury in their deliberations. Those watching this case, not a real surprise."
13: And federal prosecutors say investigators arrested 20-year-old Alexander Mercado of Chicago on charges of helping plan the terror attack on the UFC event at the White House earlier this month. They say Mercado helped administer encrypted signal chat groups where the attack was discussed. America's listening to Fox News.
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20: More of it is on the way. Cloudy skies in the Circle City. We're at 70. Not much of a temperature change overnight, but more rain and thunderstorms in the forecast. I'm Jarrett Lewis. It's 6:02. Meteorologist Mike Ryan from the National Weather Service in Indianapolis on what's in store for tonight.
21: We anticipate as a low pressure system tracks into the area later today that we'll see an increase in coverage of showers. We'll see scattered thunderstorms.
20: The more severe stuff is looking to be in southern Indiana. Ryan said showers are possible again tomorrow and could linger into Sunday. But then the temperature is rising. We could see highs in the 90s next week. A man and woman both shot in downtown Indy early this morning. The woman was taken to a hospital in critical condition, while Indy Metro Police said the man was awake and breathing when they found him. The shots were fired at an apartment complex on Fort Wayne Avenue. Officers are now looking for a suspect. Carmel Mayor Sue Finkham bringing other central Indiana mayors and police chiefs together to Gainbridge Fieldhouse today to discuss public safety and ways to keep crime down.
22: Next up is the meeting with the prosecutors. So I don't have a date yet set, or if there is one set, I don't know what it is. But the next meeting is a deep meeting with the prosecutors, where we've got to understand from them what are their barriers, what are their challenges, what are they finding success with, how can we help them from a law enforcement standpoint.
20: Finkham's saying prosecutors were not present for the meeting. She has previously called out Marion County's Ryan Mears for what she says is Indy criminals getting let off easy and ending up in her city to commit more crime. Indiana Fever star Caitlin Clark already ruled out of Saturday's game against the Los Angeles Sparks. She left Wednesday's game against Phoenix with a bad back. Fever head coach Stephanie White said she didn't know when Clark would return to the court.
23: Obviously, it's a good time because we have all week next week, so we'll take this opportunity just to get her treatment, get her healthy, get her back on the floor, and see what happens. Long-term health and wellness is the most important thing.
20: Saturday's game at Gainbridge Fieldhouse tips off at 8. And the Colorado-based chicken sandwich chain Bird Call is planning a rapid expansion into the Midwest. They want to bring nearly 100 new locations to states like Missouri, Ohio, and Indiana. In 1 minute, more traffic and weather, it's 6:04.
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20: A check of traffic at 6:05. Here's Matt Baer.
3: Yeah, Jarrett Rain has a hold of us as we check the southeast side. A semi is jackknifed on the exit from northbound 465 to I-74. It's off of the right side of the exit ramp. And right now, the right shoulder is covered. No emergency vehicles on scene. Yeah. East side, southbound 465, delayed 10 minutes, 72-74. Inbound 70, stop and go after Emerson to the north split. Inbound 65, delayed 3 minutes, 21st. To Meridian. On the northeast side, inbound 69, stop and go from 106 to 82nd. At east side, northbound 465, slow before Penn Pike. 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I'm Matt Baer. Follow us for instant traffic updates at WIBC Traffic.
20: Here's the forecast from the American Standard Cooling Weather Center.
4: Scattered showers continue across central Indiana tonight, with temperatures cooling into the upper 60s. A few additional scattered rain showers in the forecast over the weekend. Saturday, high temperatures only rise to near 80 degrees. I'm Fox 59 meteorologist Kendall Wilson for 93 WIBC.
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2: My name is Nigel. Jason Hammer is here. We are on the road. Hammer and Nigel Roadshow Live, CNC Lounge in Greenwood on Main Street. Premium cocktails, cigars, and more. We are living the dream with a cigar in one hand and a beverage in the other. My name is Nigel. Jason Hammer is here. Also joining us live from CNC Lounge, Robert and Chuck. Guys, how are you doing? Thanks for having us out today.
26: Thanks for coming, man. It's been great.
2: What do you think? Fantastic. I mean, look at this crowd, huh? Give yourselves another round of applause, everybody.
0: Let's see how engaged they are, all right? Repeat after me. Dale!
27: Dale!
0: Dale!
27: Dale!
0: Nigel sucks! I think I heard a Nigel for president come out of the background there. Robert, we'll start with you. Tell us all about this joint we're at today, CNC Lounge.
26: Well, it is a premium bourbon and cigar lounge. We've operated it since beginning of April. It's been here for about a year and a half, but we have got a lot of improvements that we've been trying to add, some different seating, new offerings as far as food and additional bourbon offerings, new cabinets for additional bourbon. We're just really trying to add to the experience. We want people to feel super welcome when they walk in the door, so we're not a real stuffy place to walk into. It's just a very, very nice, comfortable place. You can come, you can get engaging conversation with people, you can meet super friendly people, have a great cigar, have a great glass of bourbon. It's just a great time.
0: You talk about the people. That's what I've noticed. So we've brought some of our friends, right? Like, we've got Ethan here. We got Alvy. We got Dale here. All of our friends. Yeah. And the regulars that you've got here, they're all drinking shots together. They're hanging out.
26: They do. They really, it's a great group of people. And we've been adding new people. I mean, we've only had it since April, but we add new people every day, come in the door, and once you get them in the door, they really enjoy the experience.
2: Well, so. Chuck, tell me about acquiring this location and your guys' vision for CNC Lounge.
28: Yeah, of course. So I actually ran this location for the previous owner and his Bargersville location, and Robert was a locker member. And that's how we met. We got to talking, and our conversation led to, boy, it'd be great if we owned this place. And so we worked it out and eventually bought the place. So,
0: but you know what? Everybody has those dreams, right? Like, when we're all drinking with our buddies, you know what? We should buy this bar. Or we're driving to Florida. And then, like, two beers later, somebody passes out and nothing happens.
28: Yeah.
0: You guys actually did it.
28: Yep. We pulled the trigger. We're trying to live the dream. I love this place.
2: Robert, what kind of experience? I mean, obviously, you have to know what you're doing to make something like this work.
26: Well, technically speaking, no, you don't. No. I actually...
2: Even better. Hammer! Let's buy this place.
0: We're qualified now.
26: You are absolutely not. I actually have. I've owned an IT business for 30 years. I've done real estate for 25 years. So I've owned real estate and real estate businesses for 25 years. This was just a completely new venture. So my experience is actually sitting to the left of me. Yeah, so I brought him. Like, I brought him into the equation because I needed somebody who knew how to operate a bar. I've had other businesses that I've operated, so I bring the business approach to it. He brings the bar experience, and together we work.
2: Well, I think it's fascinating. How long have you been doing this, Chuck? I mean, not just here at this location, but geez.
28: I've been in the service industry off and on for 30 years.
2: Okay.
28: I used to have a restaurant in Brownsburg back in the day, and
2: was it called?
28: It was Rhapsody Global Tapas.
2: Okay.
28: Yeah, we lasted not very long. We were right down from Boulder Creek, I think it was.
2: Yeah.
28: So it was a lot of fun. It was great, but I got a lot of experience, a lot of ideas, and how to bring this place into what it is now. And we're still working and still making it great.
0: What I love about this place, again, we're at CNC Lounge here in Greenwood, right off of Main Street, is it's the combination, right? There are the sleek VIP type seats and the couches in the back, and every seat here's got like pleather. We're not sitting on bar stools here, but you have a bar up there. So there's something if somebody wants to belly up at the bar for the usual experience, or if you want to have a sampling and sit around, you can do that too.
28: Even the bar stools, I'm telling you, they're really nice leather seats, high back, they're comfortable.
26: It was one of the first changes that we made was that we changed out all the bar stools. So
0: is that really a big deal? I'm a non-restaurant bar owner. Is that a big deal?
26: Actually, not even from a bar owner. If you're sitting in a seat, the reason that we changed it out was because I would sit in the chairs, and after, 30, 45 minutes, I was ready to get up and move to another chair rather than sit and order another drink. So you want to have a comfortable seat for people to sit in, and you wanted to make it a great experience for them. So, you know, it's why we added the rocking chairs for the same reason, is I want somebody to have a comfortable place to come sit, enjoy themselves, feel comfortable, order a drink. They're so comfortable, they order a second drink, they pick up a second cigar, they enjoy themselves for a long period of time and get a good, relaxing time.
2: Chuck, it's one thing to run a bar, to own a bar that just serves alcohol and food, but to mix in cigars with that, how difficult of a task is that, mixing the two together, when we're talking about a cigar and cocktail lounge?
28: I tell you, that is a whole new genre. I had a cigar every once in a while when I went on vacation. I enjoyed them, didn't know much about them. Once I came to run this place initially, that was my learning curve. I had to learn fast and furious about the different types. You know, is it a Connecticut wrapper, Maduro, is it Habano, what's the filler, you know, what's the draw, how's the flavor, all those different things. And it's, I'm still learning. I'll continue learning until the day I retire. You know what I mean? There's a whole lot to it, but it's also pairing. Pairing your drinks. Do you like it with a bourbon? Do you like it with a tequila? Do you like it with a beer?
0: And I would
28: say, listen to your palate.
0: Yes.
28: All three at the same time.
0: Yes.
28: Listen to your palate, because your palate will tell you what you like. And that's the most important.
0: Robert, how competitive is this market that you're trying to get a big piece of here? I know where we live in Indianapolis and Marion County, there's quite a few cigar-type lounges, different types of things. How is it here in Greenwood?
26: In Greenwood, we are the only one that is a cigar and bar. We're the only one. I know that there's a couple of them that are in discussion. There's ones further south. I know there is a cigar-only lounge, and there's a couple of those where there's cigar-only lounges around the area. But in Greenwood, to my knowledge, we are the only one that does cigars and bourbon. So doing that nexus of those two products together to give a full experience is unique.
2: And was this a cigar bar before you acquired it? Okay, so what are you doing better now than what was going on before?
28: Again,
2: have you guys totally redesigned the inside and everything? And
26: not a total redesign. We did incremental designs, and we're still in the process. I mean, even today we did some more improvements. We're doing a little by little, inch by inch.
2: It looks great.
26: But we're continuing to bring more natural wood into it, so more natural leathers into it. More plush seating. It's a slow process because we had a lot of furniture already existing, and it's just we're slowly trading out. You know, the rocking chairs, the bar stools. We're planning on bringing some additional seating in there and bringing in some more natural wood to give a more, what do you want to call it, a traditional cigar bar feel. So
0: And just so you know about our audience, the moment you said natural wood, the YouTube chat lit up. Like, that's who you're dealing with today. I just wanted to throw that out there.
26: There was a reason I chose that word specifically.
28: That's awesome.
0: Chuck, I'll give you the last word here. Give me the elevator pitch, right? We're going to do like Shark Tank almost. Give me the elevator pitch. If somebody's listening right now and they're thinking, this place sounds fun, they're having a good time in there, they're loud, they're rowdy, why should they come by?
28: I mean, that really is a thing. Our tagline is, you know, relax, connect, and savor every moment. Like you were saying, the people that you brought, the people that we have, they're already having conversations. That's the huge thing in here is you have conversations. You make those connections, make those friendships. We also offer a locker program as well. We've got a presidential locker membership for individuals. We've got a founder's locker membership for maybe a business type of thing. With that, you get like 24/7 access to the lounge. You get a locker in the back that's a humidified locker, keep your cigars there. So you can bring people here after hours and entertain if you want. So
2: no kidding.
28: Yeah.
0: And then I'm looking around. I see people in their 20s. I see older folks here. And everybody's just chill. Everybody's having a good time.
28: Yep.
0: That's awesome. Guys, thank you so much for having us out here. We appreciate you.
28: Excellent. Thank you.
0: Matt, what's going on?
3: Yeah, guys, looking at this Jackknife semi-trailer on the southeast side, it's on the exit ramp from northbound 465 to I-74. Just kind of sitting there on the right shoulder, no emergency vehicles out, so just be careful and be careful on your exit. Southbound 465, stop and go on the east side, 11-minute delay, 72-74. Inbound 70, stop and go from Sherman Drive into the north split, running 4 minutes behind there. Northbound 65, stop and go traffic, Raymond up to the south split. Crash on the south side, Edgewood Avenue and Emerson Avenue. 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I'm Matt Bear. Follow us for instant traffic updates at WIBC Traffic.
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2: What's going on, everybody? Live out of the road, C&C Lounge in Greenwood with a beer in one hand and a cigar in the other. It's the Hammer and Nigel Show. My name is Nigel. Jason Hammer right over there. Brian Alvey's hanging out with us, smoking a cigar right there. 202 West Main Street, C&C Lounge in Greenwood. Living the dream. Who we got on the hotline?
0: Chicago radio legend, a man single-handedly trying to save his Chicago Bears. It's Dan Bass Levy. How are you?
2: Bass. Gentlemen, ladies and gentlemen, how are you?
0: Man, we're having a lot of fun here. We're on the road at C&C Lounge. Place is packed. And listen, it's a tough job when everybody wants to hand you bourbon and drinks and cigars, but somebody's got to do it.
2: And put a microphone in front of your face. That's amazing.
0: Tell us all about Barguments.
2: Barguments is exactly what it sounds like. It's arguments, it's discussions, it's the would you rathers, the Mount Rushmores. You do with your friends at a barbecue, barbershop, anywhere where you kind of gather on and have those fine discussions. I made a podcast out of it, Barguments. You can download it anywhere that you get your podcasts. There's some YouTube videos and a really fun Facebook group page. And on Fridays, cigars or no cigars, I like to come out here and rattle you guys with a Barguments. So if you guys are down for one, I don't mind lobbing one to you.
0: Come on. Let's do it. Let's
2: come on. All right, gentlemen. Best cigar scene from a movie or a TV show?
0: Yes. Okay, so since we're here in the preeminent cigar bar here in Greenwood, C&C Lounge, best movie or TV scene featuring a cigar. Okay. YouTube chat, feel free to jump in. We are streaming this bad boy, even though we're on the road.
2: Oh, yeah.
0: Let's go over to WIBC's YouTube and jump in the mix. Twitter, Facebook, Instagram, you guys can interact. Bass, get us going.
2: There are a lot of really good ones to kind of go through the catalog of movies and television where somebody is smoking a cigar. For me, the one that hits me every year that I watch it, Christmas time. It's the National Christmas Vacation movie, National Lampoon, where Cousin Eddie is getting rid of the waste in the RV while waving at Clark in his underwear with that big old stogie in his hand, in his mouth, just kind of waving good morning to him, and definitely a legendary line.
7: Merry Christmas!
3: There it is.
8: Man, you really love it.
2: I mean, you can tell the cigar. You can tell the cigar is hanging out of his mouth. I mean, just by listening to that, you didn't have to watch it. He smoked.
3: You barely even noticed.
2: The cigar is so prominent. You barely notice what's in his hand. You're like, look at the size of that cigar. That smile. That's the way I want to be every morning.
3: You could have also chose later in the film where Uncle Lewis is standing by Clark's tree with the stogie.
2: Yes,
9: that's right.
3: Where's my stogie?
2: You're not doing anything productive. Get my stogie.
3: My man Dale's here from Technology Recyclers. Brought us a little something-something, my man. Nice. Appreciate you, brother.
9: Nice.
3: Tech-recyclers.com. Miss Allison, the floor is yours.
10: So for my cigar scene, I decided to go sitcom route, and what character doesn't love his cigars more than Kramer from Seinfeld?
3: Oh.
10: And there's so many scenes I could choose from. I mean, he's burnt down a cabin with it. He lit it on fire. But my favorite is when he decided to make his own Cuban cigars.
12: They're real Cubans. They're human beings from Cuba.
14: Cubans. What did you think I meant?
12: Cigars.
14: Gary, Cuban cigars are illegal in this country.
17: That's why I got these guys.
12: You're making your own cigars now?
14: Yeah, I got investors all lined up. I just picked up the Cubans at the bus station.
17: What's going on?
14: They're not real Cubans. They're Dominicans. So, Jerry, if my investors don't get Cubans, the whole deal's off.
12: What's the difference?
14: Jerry, once you've had real Cubans, there's just nothing else like it.
9: I'm
2: that
9: so good.
2: I'm so mad well I didn't done. Pick that one. That is
10: Sorry,
2: great.
10: Sorry, Nigel, but yeah, that's my pick.
2: Yeah, the other one was when Kramer started the smoking club in his apartment, and his face, if Jerry noticed his face turned into like a catcher's mitt. It was so, smoke ridden, and his teeth were all brown and yellow. It was great.
25: What was it, 20 years of smoking in one night or something like that? I forgot the line. That's a good one.
2: Yeah.
3: So on the YouTube chat, Tyler Fox, any scene with Boss Hogg in Dukes of Hazzard always has a stone.
2: Always. That's right.
3: Always. And yes, I'm well aware there's a lot of Monica Lewinsky jokes we can make right now, but in honor of our friend Jeff Boggs, we're going to take the high road. We're going to take the high road. Nige.
2: Yes, we're going to go down to Cuba for this one. We're going to keep up the Cuban theme. This time, A Few Good Men with Jack Nicholson and Tom Cruise and Demi Moore. They're trying to shake Jack Nicholson up a little bit, and you'll hear him right at the end here while they're having lunch. Demi Moore is trying to press him on the coat. Code Reds. Do Code Reds go down here at Gitmo? And you'll hear right at the end, he takes a big old stiff suck of that stogie, and I think she rattled him a little bit. Go ahead.
27: I run my unit how I run my unit. You want to investigate me, roll the dice and take your chances. I eat breakfast 300 yards from 4,000 Cubans who are trained to kill me, so don't think for one second that you can come down here, flash a badge, and make me nervous.
2: There it is.
9: That is
2: one of the
9: great
2: scenes.
9: One.
3: I feel like that's how our pal Brian Alvey was when he was barking out orders in the military.
29: The best line there, though, is that I would prefer you ask me nicely.
2: Yeah. You believe that, Danny? I'm here to ask you nicely. He's got the cigar in his mouth while he's talking. Yeah.
29: For me, the first obviously you think of Tony Soprano and all the scenes with his cigars, but the one was with Robert De Niro and Cape Fear. Remember when he was in the movie theater and he was smoking a cigar and he's being the annoying patron to try to get in their heads and laugh? Laughing through all that. That was the one that I just really popped in my head immediately.
2: All right, Hammer.
3: Again, the topic, best movie or TV scene featuring a cigar. We're getting ready to celebrate America 250. I'm a patriotic guy. You guys know this. The movie Independence Day, where
11: at the beginning of the final battle, Will Smith hands Jeff Goldblum the cigar and says, hey, this is for when the fat lady sings. And then at the very end, after they've defeated the aliens, that badass pimp walk back to their family with Jeff Goldblum smoking the stogie. Go ahead.
13: Is that victory dance? Not until the fat lady sings.
15: Oh, yes, okay.
13: This is important.
15: Fat lady.
11: And now both of them are walking up like badasses. Jeff Goldblum is almost like doing a George Jefferson pimp walk. Going back. Right. What are some honorable mentions,
25: Bass? I also like when Judd Hirsch comes on to him and goes, you smoke now? He goes, I can get used to it.
11: Give me some honorable mentions, Bass. Anything else on your mind?
25: Absolutely. We have Paulie from Goodfellas, the iconic. He's like, nah, I got to turn my back on you. He's got the cigar in his mouth while he's making the sausages. There's Casino's Robert De Niro. The whole time he's in there smoking cigars while they're beating up his woman. When they're beating up his woman's pimp at the time. She walks out, he's just smoking a cigar going, take a look.
11: The good, the bad, and the ugly is being mentioned on the YouTube chat. Scarface is being mentioned.
25: Also, Ellis and Die Hard with the Hans, Bubby, I'm your white horse. He's in there smoking cigars.
16: Your white knight.
25: That's your white knight. What do you got?
11: Three sound bites here of honorable mentions. This was something we brought up a couple weeks back. We were talking about best bar scenes in Weird Science, where you had the dude in the bar in Chicago, and then after Gary, Anthony Michael Hall, gets hammered drunk, he's then smoking the stogie with the guys.
18: I say, you guys get along with your parents? I guess you guys moved out by now, though, huh? What's this, sir?
19: Dragon!
18: I mean, I'm talking devotion, man.
19: Every damn night?
18: Every night, Mitch. I ain't playing with you.
19: On the telephone?
11: What you talking about on the telephone? Remember, in the movie Uncle Buck with John Candy, he had the big stogie and he was watching the kids at the bowling alley, and the snotty little daughter just thought Uncle Buck was so disgusting.
19: That's right.
21: No thanks.
19: Let me know if you change your mind.
21: I will.
19: Nice and juicy for you.
11: And the last one.
25: That is a great one. I forgot about that.
11: Last one I got here, Bass, the movie Coming to America. This is where the landlord has changed apartments with Akeem. He's sitting in his hot tub when James Earl Jones, the dad, comes looking for Akeem.
19: You may enter. I know that.
11: You may enter.
25: I forgot that. You may enter.
11: Where can we find more Barguments?
25: Barguments, as far as the eye can see, anywhere that you download your podcast or some fun YouTube ones. And of course, a Facebook group for anybody and everybody that has a thirst for more Barguments. You could do it 24/7 over there. Guys, I appreciate you letting me do it with you again.
16: Thanks, brother.
11: We appreciate you. It's the Hammer and Nigel Show.
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4: Firing back. Jarrett Lewis, here's what's trending this hour. CENTCOM announcing last hour that the United States has carried out airstrikes against Iranian targets in retaliation for attacks on commercial shipping. Fox News Chief National Security Correspondent Jennifer Griffin has the latest.
5: I just spoke to a senior U.S. defense official, and those airstrikes are ongoing as we speak. So this is not over. The response by the U.S. military to that strike by the IRGC using a one-way attack drone targeting that Singapore flagship overnight. But there are still more targets that CENTCOM is going after as we speak.
4: The military strikes come as the 60-day negotiation period remains underway between the United States and Iran following the signing of the Islamabad Memorandum of Understanding on June 17th. Meanwhile, President Trump discussing religious freedom while in the Oval Office earlier today. In 2025, President Trump established the Religious Liberty Commission, and after a year of work, the group has released its formal report containing sweeping recommendations to expand religious protections. Commission Chair Dan Patrick from Texas unveiled the findings today, calling on the Department of Justice to issue new guidance clarifying the Constitution's Establishment Clause and advocating for a shift in how the government handles the separation of church and state.
6: Number two, the Department of Justice, the Department of Health and Human Services, the Equal Employment Opportunity Commission shall issue Know Your Rights posters for students, parents, public teachers, administrators, religious leaders, religious institutions, healthcare workers, and military service members.
4: The report also calls for greater religious expression in public settings. A federal judge declaring a mistrial in the case of Jonathan Rinderknecht, the man accused of sparking the deadly 2025 Palisades fire in Los Angeles. The judge declared the mistrial today after the jury indicated it could not reach a unanimous verdict on the three federal arson-related charges. And Disney and Pixar announcing brand new Lilo and Stitch and Finding Nemo short films for theaters. In 1 minute, we'll have more traffic and weather.
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4: Another check of traffic. Here's Matt Bear.
3: You got it, Jared. Looking at northbound 65 in Greenwood, this is a crash. Northbound 65 between Worsville Road and Main Street. Two left lanes are blocked. Emergency crews are there. And there's a lot of it. Traffic is stopped for about 2 miles right now. It's going to put you on about a half hour delay already. I would exit at Whiteland Road and maybe jump on 31 instead. On the east side, southbound 465 stop and go traffic from 72 74. That's a 10-minute delay. Also reported, just dialing this up, this is southbound 465. Now a crash at Brookville Road just happened. Right shoulder covered. Eastbound 70 stop and go from West Street into the south split. And inbound 70 stop and go traffic. Rural into the north split. 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I'm Matt Bear with traffic on the fives. 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
4: Forecast from the American Standard Cooling Weather Center.
8: Scattered showers will continue overnight, temperatures cooling into the upper 60s. A few additional rain showers in the forecast over the weekend. By Saturday, high temperatures only make it to near 80 degrees. I'm Fox 59 meteorologist Kendall Wilson for 93 WIBC.
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25: Come on, baby. 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
11: Did I just see Drake for America walk in?
25: Drake
11: is here.
25: Boy, making a lot of noise.
11: Love Drake. Again, if you're in the YouTube chat, why are you not here? Get off of work and get here, right? This is what we're looking for. All right, Nige, tell me if this story is anything or not.
25: Okay.
11: A city in Massachusetts is thinking about limiting bars and restaurants to serving guests to one drink every 30 minutes. Just one drink.
25: Good luck with that.
11: People wonder if that means the tables would need egg timers or hourglasses to enforce it, or you're going to rely on your staff to keep a running clock on every table. Here are the residents and visitors in Cambridge with their opinions.
14: I don't usually drink more than one drink per 30 minutes, but I really don't like when people tell me what to do, so I'm not a huge fan of that rule.
17: I think it sounds like a strange rule. Back in Norway, you have if people get too much, that's when you have to stop.
20: Just came out of nowhere, and honestly, I haven't read the bill, but I know the basis of it, and it sounds a bit crazy, and I don't know how you could implement it. How could you police every person in the bar? It's just impossible.
25: Who is the dweeb lawmaker, the dweeby Zune lawmaker that is crazy enough to put this bill out, especially in Massachusetts? They like their drinks in Massachusetts. One drink per guest per 30 minutes. I guess that'll put the kibosh on the old shot and beer aspect that you and I are so fond of, Hammer.
11: Right.
25: Or at least that I am. I don't want to speak for you. But how are you supposed to do that? And right, what are you going to put egg timers on the table? I'll bring my own.
11: So this is in Cambridge, where they've got Ivy League schools. How can you play the Century Club if
25: you
11: this
25: can't.
11: Law is in place?
25: You can't.
11: The Century Club is where you take a shot of beer every minute for 100 minutes. Now, that might sound like nothing at first, but by the time you get to around 40, you're thinking, holy crap. And then by the time you actually get to 100, you've pounded about a 12-pack.
25: Yeah, but you see, here's the thing. I've got buddies that have done it, the Century Club, and then kept going and just pounded the whole case. So, but you wouldn't be able to do that in Massachusetts, one drink per 30 minutes. Who is the nerd that came up with, like, how many pocket protectors does this lawmaker own?
11: Somebody with a podcast, I bet. Somebody that's got a podcast that really has nothing better to do with their life.
25: Somebody that would say there would be crazy teens hanging out at gas stations if you served cold beer. It's that kind of guy that would do that.
11: Which was an actual excuse that we heard when stores like Rickers were trying to have cold beer. Yeah. What if there were out-of-control teens? And Nige and I, if anybody can make fun of podcasters, it's us. We podcasted for like 6 years before it was cool.
25: That's right.
11: Before everybody and their brother had one. Before everybody and their brother streamed it. And that's how we got this little nickel and dime pony radio show.
25: Let's correct the verbiage there. Barcast.
11: Yes.
25: We were smart enough to trick Tom Sutton and Adam Eisenberg from Coaches into giving us a bar tab every week.
11: Is this anything? According to a new study, 52% of people say they do not rinse off or take a shower before getting into a public pool.
25: Okay.
11: 44% do, which still doesn't add up to 100%, so I don't understand that. Here is a private swim instructor talking about the shower study.
9: Never get in and out of the pool without either rinsing off or taking a shower. By rinsing off before, it allows the pool to stay clean. The hair follicles in your hair actually absorb fresh water, not the chlorine water. Well, to the best of its ability before you go into the chlorine. So it's actually an extra layer of protection for your hair. When you come out, you have still a little bit of chlorine in your hair, so you want to make sure you wash it out, rinse it off, as well as rinse your body off to get the chlorine off.
25: You know, you can stop this audio, please. Stop this, whoever this is. You know what I go to a public pool when I rinse off? When I get in the pool. That's when I rinse off. When I'm actually in the pool. No, I don't get under a shower before I get in the pool. I certainly, my wife is militant about like everybody in the house. After we get done swimming for the day, if we go to a neighbor's house or go to the public pool, we shower off all the chlorine. No, I'm clean. The chlorine cleans me off. I don't have to shower.
11: Now, listen, I think I'm part of the 44%, not because I want to, but when I get up in the morning, the first thing I do is take a shower. Like, if I know I'm going to the pool that day, I will still take a shower because
25: really?
11: That's how I wake up.
25: Interesting.
11: A really hot shower where the water is so hot, it feels like I'm at the gates of hell. That's how yeah. I wake up in the morning.
25: You and my wife, definitely. No, I have to turn it way colder. Way done.
11: All right, let's take a little break here. We are having a good time. CNC Lounge,
25: come on,
11: are
25: baby.
11: You having a good time?
25: CNC Lounge, baby.
11: It's the Hammer and Nigel Show. 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
1: Matt Bear, it's Friday. People want to go out. They want to have dates. They want to have dinner. Let's get them there.
2: All right, Hammer, checking out southbound 465 on the east side. Crash at Brookville Road. Slow back to Washington Street, delayed 7 minutes. Jackknife semi-trailer, again on the southeast side. It's on the exit from northbound 465 to I-74 off the right shoulder. Eastbound 70 stomp and go from Harding Street into the south split. 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Follow us for instant traffic updates at WIBC Traffic.
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10: Yeah, live. Out of the road. CNC Lounge. 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
11: Let's go.
10: CNC Lounge in Greenwood on Main Street, baby. Cocktail in one hand, cigar in the other. My name is Nigel. Jason Hammer sitting right next to me, and we are literally living the dream right now. I don't know why we don't do this every Friday.
1: I agree with you. Now, speaking of living the dream, have you ever taken a hiking trip to a beautiful landscape before,
10: Nigel? Sure, yeah, man. Just a lot to, you know, nature is beautiful.
1: Did you ever encounter any wildlife while you were out there?
10: Yeah, maybe a black snake, you know, slithering across the path here and there. Nothing too bad. Why?
1: Dateline Canada. A woman hiking in Canada had to fend off a grizzly bear that was coming at her and her dog.
10: I saw this.
1: As she was taking a hike. Now, she had like a GoPro on, so we've got the awesome audio of this Canadian hiker trying to shoo away the grizzly. Allison?
12: No. Go away. Hey. No! Hey! Stop it! Stop! Not! No! Hey! Hey! Stop! Stop it! Go away! Go! Hey! Bad! Bad! Hey! Stop! Enough! Get! Go! Go! Stop it!
10: It sounds like Allison when you walk into the producer's booth to yell at her, Hammer.
1: I thought you were going to say it sounds like Allison in the unisex bathroom. Either joke would have worked.
10: Hey, look, if you were to see this footage, I mean, it ain't no like one of those little black bears that come out of the woods.
1: No.
10: This is a real life grizzly, and I would have been making those types of noises myself. In fact, I would have been doing it while pooping my pants.
1: Like there was
10: I think I heard
1: an out of there. Which, if you're familiar with this program, I think you already know what this brings us to.
10: I'd love it.
1: Great moments in shooing away bears history. Let's go to the group of photographers that were in Alaska trying to get some great shots when a bear ran up on their group. Allison?
10: It sounds like a haunted house when the zombies come out to scare you.
1: That sounds like what it's like when our wives take away that beer that we probably didn't need to have at the cookout. Great moments in shooing away bears history.

0: There are multiple techniques for shooing away a bear.
1: Is that right?
0: You could make the grunting sound, or you could be like this guy that tries to reason with the bear who was stealing from his bird feeder.
2: Stop it right now! No! Stop it! Down! Bear!
3: No!
4: No!
3: No! No! Down! Bear! Bear! Down!
0: Kind of sound like Tucker Carlson at the end.
1: That's pretty good.
0: Thank you. Great moments in shooing away bears history. This is a teacher, and she uses her teacher voice to scare the bears away from her back deck.
5: Get down from there. Get down. Get down from there. Right now. Go. Go. Go. Go. You get down from my porch right now. Go. What do you think you're doing on my porch? You get down. Go. How dare you?
1: It's like when I'm me trying to get my cat off the kitchen table. Go on, get. Gary. Gary, get off the table. Gary. Go on, get.
0: And the how dare you. Yeah, like, right. You're playing a guilt trip on the bear. Like the bear is supposed to feel bad emotionally. This is what it sounds like when there's a guy on a hiking trail and he's all alone.
6: Quack. Quack. Quack. Quack. Ah, ah, ah, ah.
1: Okay. Sounds like he's getting choked to death.
0: So, based on that last guy, we're going to play a little game here before we go to break.
1: Okay.
0: It's called Bear, Biden, or the Waterboy Coach. Okay? We're going to play a series of different sound bites. You tell me if it's somebody shooing away a bear, if it's Joe Biden, or the assistant coach, Farmer Fran from the Waterboy. Okay?
1: Okay.
0: Let's go.
6: Quack. Quack, quack, quack, quack.
0: Bear.
1: It's the bear.
0: Quack. Waterboy coach.
3: True and bear. Subject to pressure.
0: Biden. There it is. That's how you play Bear, Biden, or Waterboy coach. We are the Hammer and Nigel Show, CNC Lounge. You guys doing all right?
1: Yeah,
0: everybody
1: come on.
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20: The U.S. strikes back. I'm Angelo Bavaro, Fox News. The U.S. is responding to a drone attack by Iran on a cargo ship in the Strait of Hormuz. U.S. Central Command says the military struck missile and drone locations along with coastal radar sites in Iran. Fox's Peter Ducey.
21: When you look at what he was saying today and over the last couple of days as we round up the week, it seems like he is most upset, Iran-wise, about the fact that gas prices are stubbornly high, even though oil is starting to come down a lot. The president says, obviously, this is a foolish violation of our ceasefire agreement. The Iranians have been justifying bad behavior this week by basically saying, if Israel can shoot at Hezbollah in Lebanon, then we can shoot in the Strait of Hormuz. But Secretary of State Rubio says Israel and Lebanon have now agreed today to what could be a lasting peace deal.
20: President Trump hosting a surprise event at the White House on Friday, highlighting a religious freedoms event, announcing a new medal to be unveiled soon. President Trump's one-time national security advisor pleading guilty to mishandling classified information.
2: Former National Security Advisor John Bolton pleaded guilty to a single count of illegally holding on to classified information as part of a plea deal with federal prosecutors. He is set to be sentenced on October 28th and could face as much as 5 years in prison, though the agreement with the Justice Department may help avoid any jail time. Bolton can withdraw his plea if the judge sentences him to a longer prison sentence or a fine of more than $2.25 million. Bolton was charged last year with 18 counts of retaining and disseminating classified information, including journal notes he shared with family members as he wrote a memoir. At the White House, Jared Halpern, Fox News.
20: The number of deaths from back-to-back earthquakes in Venezuela climbing to at least 920. 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
13: 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On the level. On the go.
22: June rain brings July heat. I'm Jarrett Lewis. Here's what's trending this hour. After the rain and possible flooding, it's a whole lot of warm temperature.
23: This summer, likely going to see multiple days with highs in the 90s. Heat indices rising into the low hundreds, maybe even a little warmer than that.
22: Meteorologist Mike Ryan from the National Weather Service says 90-degree days start on Monday after Sunday's current high of 88. A program for kids in Indianapolis is working to keep them out of trouble. John Herrick explains.
24: It's all part of a partnership with Let Them Talk in the Indianapolis Office of Public Health and Safety. Dr. Heather Savage is the executive director and co-founder of Let Them Talk. She tells Fox 59.
25: The goal here is to keep kids safe. The goal here is to give kids an alternative to making poor choices.
24: It's every Friday and Saturday night through August 29th, and in addition to games, music, and activities, Savage says there are special workshops focusing on a variety of topics ranging from mental health awareness to financial literacy. 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
22: Illinois lawmakers still working on a tax package for the Chicago Bears after missing a previous deadline. They ended their session earlier this month without approving a deal to keep the team in Illinois. Governor J.B. Pritzker says the decision now rests with the Bears.
26: What I think we've all learned is what the Indiana legislature chose to do is to foist it all off on the counties and the cities around which the stadium that they want to have move there would be. Guess what? They don't have a tax that's passed.
22: Governor Mike Braun believes Hoosiers will back a tax increase to help officially bring the Bears to Indiana. I'm Jarrett Lewis on the level, on the go, and on WIBC.com. 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
27: Scattered rain showers in the forecast over the weekend. Saturday, high temperatures only rise to near 80 degrees. Dry weather will return by Monday with partly cloudy skies. High temperatures topping out near 90 degrees across the region. I'm Fox 59 meteorologist Kendall Wilson for 93 WIBC.
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31: Why? 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

0: Good evening and welcome to the Tony Kinnett Cast here on the Daily Signal, nationally syndicated first on 93 WIBC. We actually will throw a breaking tag on this CENTCOM, that being Central Command in charge of operations in the Middle East and the Mediterranean, has claimed the strike on several Iranian targets on today, Friday, June 26th, as a, quote, powerful response to yesterday's attack on a Singapore commercial ship that was transiting the Strait of Hormuz. So as some of you may recall, yesterday we were able to report on some threats made by the Islamic Revolutionary Guard Corps, in which they called all of the ships and said, now, before you cross the Strait of Hormuz, you need to, you know, your mom's credit card number, your dad's maiden name, your second goat's license plate. You have to register all of those with us by fax, teletext. Here was that announcement as it went out to all of the ships in the nearby area.
1: Attention all vessels, attention all vessels, attention all vessels in Persian Gulf and Oman Sea. This is Stefan Avey warning. Transiting in the Strait of Hormuz is only possible with Stefan Avey permission and on designated routes.
0: Always great when your big, huge radio authoritative message comes from a guy who I'm pretty sure was trying to scam me out of a Microsoft login earlier in the day. And then they threw an Iranian suicide drone at the bridge of a Singapore trade vessel. They didn't sink the trade vessel. The vessel's fine. There weren't any casualties. But the president of the United States was rather miffed about it. And this afternoon, he provided this statement when CBS prompted him on whether or not there would be a response in the Middle East, because there was this memorandum of understanding that is kind of in front of the entire country in the world. Here's the president.
2: You said that Iran violated the ceasefire. Yeah. Will they face any consequences?
3: Well, you'll find out.
0: You'll find out. And that's always a very interesting statement and a response from the president of the United States, because if you have ever listened to President Trump, especially in the last couple of decades, because the man doesn't change, when he says something like you'll find out, the rifles are already loaded, the pilots are already in the associative cockpits, engines are getting warm. And sure enough,
2: do you consider the ceasefire to still be in place?
3: I don't like the fact that they took a shot yesterday. Actually, four. We knocked down three at a ship. Not an allied ship, but a ship, a very expensive ship. And it was fine, but it took a little beating. They shouldn't be doing that, so you'll find out.
2: Will the U.S. respond? What is your message to Iran?
3: Will they respond? You're going to find out.
4: Sir, why do you think they did that if the talks, you've said repeatedly, they're going well? What do you think the motivation is for Iran in attacking a ship?
3: They're a little bit different. That's why I think of it. 47 years, no president did what we're doing. So you just ask the question, you'll find out. Okay.
0: So there you go. I mean, that's the president so far making again those statements, making those particular points. Now, moving forward, because this does matter quite a bit, there's a whole lot to dive into on a separate deal from the Lebanese government, as well as the Israelis, because the Iranians are trying to claim that they had to strike the ship from Singapore because Israel was still operating against Hezbollah in southern Lebanon. Now, as for where the United States has retaliated this evening, actually showing you some of the B-roll footage we have, an explosion was reported over an hour ago now near the Iranian coastal city of Sirik near the Strait of Hormuz. That's according to Iranian state media. Since then, the United States Central Command has announced that forces conducted strikes against Iran as a powerful response to yesterday's attack on a commercial strip transiting the Strait of Hormuz. U.S. aircraft struck Iranian missile and drone storage locations and coastal radar sites. After Iran hit the ship known as the Ever Lovely, that would be the Singapore ship, on June 25th with a one-way attack drone. And the ship was just exiting the Strait of Hormuz along the Omani coast at the time of Iran's attack. Now, there are a couple of questions that people have asked. If the United States knows where some of the drone storage facilities, other radar facilities are, why is it that these were allowed to stay standing? Well, according to prior statements from the president of the United States, for example, in a very recent rally he did, he said, well, Iran wants to make a deal. They want to make a deal very badly. Here was the president just earlier.
5: And then everyone said, no, thank you. It's amazing. And then the fake news, like the New York Times, which is a failing publication. But the fake news, ABC, so bad. ABC, television network, fake ABC, NBC, CBS, CNN. They actually said for a little while, it didn't play well, that Iran was much stronger today than it was 4 months ago. Think of it. They have no navy. They have no... They said they're stronger. They're dying to make a deal. They're giving us a lot. This should have been done over the 47-year period that they've reigned with terror. And that's what they did. They reigned with terror. When you see a young...
0: All right. So the President of the United States, clearly, regarding this whole memorandum of understanding set up by the Vice President of the United States, something has fallen apart here very, very quickly. Now, this brings us over to what the counterpart, I should say, in this case, kind of the foreign policy opposite of the Vice President, Secretary of State, Acting National Security Advisor, Chief Capital Architect, the Chief National Archivist, second right hand to the Pope, possibly the next coach of the Miami Dolphins, Marco Rubio. Well, what's he been up to? Well, he's been brokering a major deal between the Lebanese government, of which a couple of their members of the Lebanese government would be members of Hezbollah, the terrorist organization that has killed U.S. Marines, many American citizens, etc. And Israel has been fighting them in southern Lebanon because Hezbollah's launched rockets and a number of other munitions into northern Israel, as well as, you know, slaughtering, raping, and killing more than just a few Christians, Jews, Druze, Sikhs, moderate Muslims inside of both southern Lebanon and northern Israel. So Marco Rubio, the Secretary of State, announced today there's kind of a different framework being set up for future cooperation between the Israelis as well as the Lebanese. And it matters very much so here to the Iranians because, well, you don't have to take my word for it. Parliament Speaker Ghalibaf has made it explicitly clear. This is where all of the attention goes. This is what everything is all about. And if Israel doesn't stop fighting Hezbollah, then Iran is going to keep fighting everyone. Anyway, here's Rubio announcing this deal framework today.
6: Today is a good day in that we're happy to announce a framework agreement between the sovereign government of Lebanon and of course the government of Israel, with a mediation and support of the United States of America, that begins to put in place a framework for lasting peace and security. And that's what these two nations deserve. The people of Lebanon have suffered tremendously now for decades as a result of outside interference in their affairs, of countries trying to use the country as a launch pad for attacks. And this is not what the people of Lebanon want, and that's not what they deserve. What they deserve to have is what they once had, and of which there is recent history of, and that is a prosperous and peaceful country.
0: There you go. That's the statement from Marco Rubio on that. Now, the response to this has been incredible. So first of all, the kind of pro-Islamist media, I'm talking about Al Jazeera here, their framing of this said that according to Rubio, the Israeli-Lebanon deal creates a process for the Lebanese government to disarm Hezbollah, meaning that the Lebanese government would directly be intervening against the radical Islamic terror organization and working with the United States to commit resources to future humanitarian assistance, as well as the Lebanese army working directly with both Israel and the United States, which is a major, major change over the last couple of decades. And so what happened? Well, a couple of things. So first of all, and as of right now, this is continuing, there's chaos in Beirut. Complete chaos as Hezbollah is taken to the street. They're lighting fires. They're doing all other kinds of stuff. Here you go. This is in Beirut in Lebanon right now. And it's truly insane what's going on. Radio crew, we're going to send you guys to the commercial. We're going to continue over here on the live stream side. This is the Tony Kinnett cast here on the Daily Signal, nationally syndicated and first on 93 WIBC.
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0: Welcome back to the Tony Kennett Cast. Let's dive into the absolute mess that is Congress here in the United States. So again, the House is having a fantastic, fun, fit because the Senate is doing absolutely nothing. And as we've said on the show here before, the reason that the Senate is doing absolutely nothing is that there are about seven establishment Republican senators. For example, Mitch McConnell from Kentucky and Tom Tillis of North Carolina, who are retiring and they don't care. They won't do anything. Then you have Lisa Murkowski and Susan Collins from Alaska and Maine, respectively, who are rather useless as a rule. And then, of course, depending on this kind of a, you know, sometimes why vowel situation, where you've got Bill Cassidy and you have Rand Paul and then you have John Cornyn. And those three Republican senators are sometimes useful. Sometimes they just kind of throw a fit, depending on the issue. So the Save America Act, which is a voter ID piece of legislation, a few other pieces of things with it. It's a very important piece of legislation for the Trump administration. It's a very important piece of legislation for the Congress of the United States, especially in the House. And it's a very important and popular piece of legislation by its terms and proposed policies with the American people. 71 to 75% of American people are very in favor of the terms proposed by the Save America Act. And that brings us to one of the wildest headlines that those who are watching live can see on the Chiron. That is that John Thune is facing censure from the South Dakota Republican Party. That's wild because John Thune, he's the majority leader of the Senate. He's the headest of honchos in charge of the Republicans on the Senate side. So what's the issue? Well, the issue is that Senate Majority Leader John Thune sort of kind of came around a couple of weeks ago to saying the reason the Save America Act isn't passing is because we don't have the votes. And so instead of being asked why and then answering that question why, which shouldn't be too hard to do, he's kind of skirted it and avoided it and kind of hustled off and run away. And that's bothered a lot of people in the United States because some people have said, well, who's the problem? Who's the fault? And the answer is, as we've already talked about, if you don't meet the 60-vote threshold to reach cloture and not have to deal with the filibuster, if you can't meet the 60-vote threshold, then that means you either have to do the talking filibuster or you have to get rid of the filibuster entirely, which you can do with a simple majority. And Thune is not willing to do that. And the reason Thune is not willing to bring up either of those is that it would force those seven establishment Republicans to then go on the record about that and could make Susan Collins very, very, very unpopular so that Republicans don't come out to vote for her and you get Graham Platner in Maine. That's the calculus that I would almost bet balls to bones he's making. He's not threatening or withholding committee assignments. There are also some questions about sending the Senate to a not quite recess adjournment situation. And so not just Americans in general, but Republicans in South Dakota are very, very, very, very, very upset with Senate Majority Leader John Thune, who went with Secretary of Homeland Security Mark Wayne Mullen to go view a couple of things in the Dakotas and stopped through in South Dakota, kind of took a look around, kind of checked out some things. And then there was this convention event because this is the time of year when you have Republican conventions in various states. And so it was time for the South Dakota Republican Party convention. And one of the individuals that planned to show up and ask Senate Majority Leader John Thune about some of these questions was Scott Pressler. So Scott Pressler, he is an individual who has registered more Republicans in various states single-handedly than any other individual I could possibly name in the last couple of years. He goes to purple states and he advocates tirelessly to get people to register to join the Republican Party. He's a very effective tool for the GOP. And he also advocates on behalf of certain election integrity reform, whether that's redistricting in various states. So much so was his campaign successful in the state of Indiana that it ended the entire political careers of several Indiana state senators who refused to pass redistricting measures. They lost their primaries. It's one of the first, in fact, one of the worst incumbent nights for a wing of the state legislature that I think has been seen in U.S. history. So that's Scott Pressler. He goes up to South Dakota, and I say up to because obviously I'm here broadcasting from Indiana. And he says, hey, I'm here. He has a little name badge, a little press ribbon thing he stuck to the bottom of it, and says, hey, I'm here at the South Dakota Republican Party State Convention in Rapid City. And then things got really weird and awkward because this dude shows up, this Matt Bruner guy shows up and starts, well, I believe the quote is telling Scott Pressler to, quote, get the hell out of here.
1: Hey guys, this is Scott Pressler. I'm here at the South Dakota State Convention. I have a ticket. and they are saying that I can't come in. So we're going to find out very shortly why I am not being allowed as one of the biggest supporters of President Donald J. Trump.
2: I'm big on Facebook too, and I'm the asshole saying you can't come in, because guess what? You're posting this little piss and moan session on Facebook.
0: Okay, so this guy who I've never heard of before, this Matt Bruner guy, says, hey, I'm big on Facebook too, which is probably the lamest dunk that I could fathom bringing up at all. And the man's got a whopping 12,000 followers. Now, as a guy who has, at this point, I think, more than 12,000 followers, if you're bragging about 12,000 followers, you need to go outside and touch some grass. But anywho, this is like the South Dakota guy. Like, you got to get out of here because you're posting it on Facebook that you're being removed. And again, Pressler's asking question. I bought a ticket. I'm supposed to be here. Why am I not allowed in? This has to do with Senate Majority Leader Thune, as you've already guessed. Bo. We'll get there.
2: So you just get the hell out of here. Thank you.
1: You see how the grassroots are welcomed and.
0: All right. So he gets thrown out. Now he does actually go ask around and say, "Hey, what's actually going on here?" So I should point out one more time that now crying on social media is Matt Bruner, because people are, you know, making fun of him and, you know, going after him and saying, you know, you're kind of gross. That you know, kind of social media stuff. Now, that brings us over to what actually happened. And, of course, you may have guessed what happened. According to the party officials at the event, who are gatekeeping, so basically the individuals who are filmed on video saying, yeah, Scott Pressler wasn't allowed in. In fact, by the way, when I say Scott Pressler wasn't allowed in, there's actually a video clip of, like, his face on a poster heading into the event. Is it, I think it is maybe clip 11 here? Yeah, if you zoom in,
4: so this is Genius by a lot of.
0: You can actually see they had passed out a little poster with a picture of Scott's face on it to the bouncers, so that he wouldn't be allowed in the building. So who was the responsible individual for this? Well, according to the officials, who didn't want Scott Pressler in to ask about the Save America Act? It was Senate Majority Leader John Thune himself.
4: You say, did John Thune specifically ask that Scott Pressler not attend this event?
14: Yes.
4: Okay, is John Thune a member of the convention committee?
14: No.
0: So John Thune said I couldn't come in. The guy says yes. And it's like, but is Thune a member of the committee? Meaning, like, just because you're a senator doesn't mean you get to kick someone out of the convention. And here comes the response following it, kind of doubling down and confirming things.
4: So how does he have the authority to remove people from events?
17: He asked nicely.
0: Oh, he asked nicely. Ah, okay. So confirming multiple different ways here. Again, according to these individuals that are running the state convention, Scott Pressler is not allowed inside. And you say, Tony, none of this really matters to me. Why do I care that Jim Eschenbaum didn't, follow Senate Majority Leader Thune's question to not allow Scott Pressler inside? Well, why? Well, because of two reasons. Number one, because Republicans are in a very weird place getting everyone in line. A lot of establishment members of the Republican Senate kind of look a little nervous right now. You have Tom Tillis sweating again, who's retiring. He shouldn't have to care. It's the Democrat Party, as we're going to get to in a second, who is currently splitting, fracturing. You have 10 Democrats who are completely refusing to work with Mom Donnie. It's a huge mess. And then on the Republican side, you have a Republican state party who is willing to censure Thune for a reason we're going to get to here in just a minute. That's why Thune did not want Scott Pressler to be in on this event, because Pressler is going to ask right up front, right in his face, hey, why not do X, Y, and Z to get the Save America Act rolling? I know you say, well, we don't have the numbers. So tell me what you can do to move this thing forward a little bit here. We're going to get into that on the live stream a bit. Radio crew, we'll catch you guys on the other side of the commercial break. That's right, guys. It's junior high slap and fight drama nonsense. And you're the adults in the room. It's the Tony Kinnett Cast here on the Daily Signal.
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0: Closing. All right. We're heading into the midterm. This is where everyone lines up together and it, like, we march forward with like some plans and some policies and some proposals, and then you get people out to vote. It is now the end of quarter two. It is Friday, June 26th. Next week is July. The midterms are approaching. We are getting into the second half of a major election year. And both parties are having serious problems. Now, both parties are having really different problems, which is very, very weird and not at all usual. Normally, it's the Democrats who might be having a slight issue with like one thing in party leadership, and it's the Republicans who are like at open civil war with each other. The Libertarians are yelling at the, you know, the establishment, who's yelling at the populace, who's yelling at the traditional conservatives, and it's a whole fricassee. That's not what's going on. It's kind of the reverse. Democrats are falling into like 8 different categories and are just completely falling apart. Again, not at a time when the Trump administration's rocking uber tons of momentum, unless that which comes from the Supreme Court, which is, again, also very weird. Usually it's the Supreme Court that's taking the air out of a presidential administration's sails, not the other way around. This is bizarro world to the 10th degree. Now, again, I said, in the meantime, you have the Republican Party. So, again, Senate Majority Leader John Thune is facing censorship from his own party. And why? The South Dakota Republican Committee, in a unanimous vote for the censure of the Senate Majority Leader of the Republican, like the headest honcho of Republicans next to the Speaker of the House, his own state party committee just passed a unanimous censure of him. Why? Because he's not doing anything with the Save America Act. Here's that vote. This is pretty incredible to watch.
7: 1-2, the censure of Senator Thune with a second. All those in favor, please signify by saying aye.
9: Aye.
7: Opposed?
9: No.
7: This motion carries.
0: So they did themselves a little account, and yep, the vote carries. And now the vote is going to head, again, right in the middle of their convention, to a general censure vote before the South Dakota Republican Party. So the resolution title, rebuking Senator John Thune for his performance as U.S. Senate Majority Leader. Again, to see Republicans holding leadership accountable in this way is unreal. We've never seen anything like this before. You really actually haven't seen a state's own GOP holding their senator accountable. Again, revoke the 17th Amendment to the United States. That's why it's very important. The censure would last until the Save America Act becomes law. And the whereas statements are truly damning. Quote, whereas an overwhelming majority of citizens, not just from South Dakota, but the entire USA, support the passage of the Save America Act. Whereas the state government of South Dakota has already passed its own version of the Save America Act. Whereas the necessity of the Save America Act has been demonstrated by rampant election fraud across the entire nation, most blatantly, but by no means limited to California. Nice. Whereas the failure to pass the Save America Act threatens election integrity across the U.S., undermines U.S. citizens' trust in the electoral process, and because South Dakota voted for Trump no less than 3 times, and essentially says this is Trump's top priority, get it together. Says he's wantonly and repeatedly acted as a roadblock. That's a capital oof. That's a capital oof. Now, what does this mean? It means that you're going to see far more, in a way, Republicans in the broader part of the party, including the president of the United States, who normally doesn't go after specific senators. And they say, well, yeah, he does. He goes after like a senator who he's complaining about, like, for example, in a primary race. No. On policy issues, it is usually taboo for a president to criticize their own senators directly. Again, you don't normally see senators or representatives who are calling out individual senators. It's so unusual. Again, usually that's a Democrat thing, who call out Schumer, who call out Akeem Jeffries. So here's President Trump yesterday, I believe. It could be today. I don't have the exact date on this particular rally. Naming Lisa Murkowski, saying that she's never going to be elected again. Quite garbage-tastic. Here's President Trump.
10: And now we have to pass the Save America Act to protect our sacred American elections. Have to pass. Hard to believe, right? Hard to believe that we even have to fight for this. We have to fight for everything. Nothing comes easy. Nothing. All voters must show photo ID. Not so bad, though. All voters must provide proof of citizenship. Is that so hard? And you're fighting the Democrats and a few Republicans who are doing a tremendous disservice to this country. We have a few Republicans that are fighting it. Lisa Murkowski of Alaska. You should call her and tell her to get on the ball. She'll never win another election, I can tell you. She's got to vote.
0: Now, that kind of a thing. You also have Republicans over in the House, Representative Scott Perry, a friend of the show as well, who's also kind of trying to go on the warpath about this. We don't usually see this kind of momentum hold in place when there's not really progress past the Senate that's being made.
11: But the American people
2: sent all of us here to get something done. And they see, the American people know what time it is, right? They just watched what happened in New York City. They watched what happened in Los Angeles. They're watching communists take over. They're watching Sharia law being affected and implemented across their country.
0: Now you say, why does this matter, Tony? I may not live in the Commonwealth of Pennsylvania, as great as it may be. I know that's what the Pennsylvania people like producer Lou keep telling me. Why does this matter? Because the Republicans are making a national argument. Guys, Republicans don't make national arguments in the midterms. Not when they're the majority party. And here you have the House of Representatives and the Republicans who are rallying against 7 Republicans, 8 Republicans, depending on the day, in the Senate. And then the Democrats are calling out saying they're electing communists, they're electing Islamists, they're electing LGBTQ plus 2IA nutcases, they're electing racists. They're electing guys who have allegedly abused women and maybe were chatting with minors on the number one predator minor messaging service up until like 2 or 3 weeks ago. Republicans are gaining momentum with people on this. Republicans aren't supposed to have unified messaging. That's not how this is supposed to go. Not in an off. You're not in a midterm.
2: They know what time it is. And they sent people here to do something about that. And we're doing our level best in the House of Representatives with a small majority to try and deliver for the American people.
0: Now, I usually love fact-checking statements like this. We're doing our best in the House of Representatives is a sentence that no one has been able to say since the very first couple of years that Newt Gingrich was Speaker of the House. The House of Representatives has not as a whole been useful for the majority of our republic's history. But when he says that the House of Representatives has been doing work, survey says that's absolutely freaking correct. The House has passed, again, with a very slim majority. Speaker Mike Johnson, as far as effectiveness as a House leader, has passed more bills out of the House with this narrow of a majority than we've ever seen. And I'm the first guy lining up to criticize the House of Representatives. So if Republicans are incredibly unified, what about the Democrats? Oh, the biggest of yikes. The biggest of yikes that one could find. The Democrats are charging into a dumpster fire. So Zoran Mamdani, who is just naturally assumed after 2 elections that he's now the leader of the party, and he's correct, because the media is all just following after him and licking his feet. Zoran Mamdani, the former rapper and now the New York City mayor, has decided that after the Supreme Court of the United States ruled that the President of the United States, who has the authority to grant temporary protected status under the law passed by Congress, also has the authority to end temporary protected status under the law as the president, because that's the law. And it's temporary. Zoran Mamdani has come out and announced that, he's going to buck not just the president, not just the law, but the Supreme Court of the United States. Said the Supreme Court launched one of the largest attacks on immigrants in modern American history. Thousands of Haitians and Syrians now risk losing the right to live and work in the country they call home. It'll cause enormous pain across the 5 boroughs. And here in New York, it falls hardest on our Haitian community, one of the largest in the country. By the way, as I pointed out yesterday, the man has if these Haitian migrants, the temporary protected status people, if they're so special, I thought maybe he would have mentioned them before now, or maybe there would be 1 or 2 at least on his staff.
11: Nope.
0: Not at all. But anywho, he's now moved forward with essentially declaring that New York City is going to become a sanctuary city, not for illegal immigrants, handled on a case-by-case basis, but just going to illegally host individuals in the country whose temporary grant of stay here in the United States has been legally, lawfully, duly, and through all due process revoked. I truly, truly insane. Here's the openly radical mayor of New York City.
12: We saw today the Supreme Court make a decision that is putting so many people's lives in jeopardy.
0: I like this, the so many lives in jeopardy thing. We'll get to this in a second. Radio crew, I'm sorry. I'm getting an eyeful of the FCC clock. I got to send you guys off to commercial break before I enjoy a fine that no one's going to give me sanctuary from. It's the Tony Kinnett Cast here on the Daily Signal. We're going to continue on the live stream.
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9: Everybody Wants to Rule the World is, I'd say, pretty appropriate. So Zoran Mamdani, again, not escaping the allegations, Mr. Breadlines. Again, very, very open. The warmth of collectivism, dude. He's out here. He's ready to go. Why? Because the rent board of New York City, at his prompting, voted to freeze rents for rent affected. So certain rent regulated properties, certain properties the New York City government has rent regulatory ability over, some they don't. And this was the response by the Democrat socialists in the room. As soon as the committee elected to freeze the rent over all of the rent regulated properties for 2 years. Wow, it sounds pretty popular. Gee whiz, wow, I mean, freezing the rent. And then, of course, Mamdani does what he always does. He comes out and he kind of gaslights people into suggesting that all rents of all properties have been frozen. He kind of suggests it. And then if he can't overtly say it, he'll frame it in a way that makes it sound as though he's done like the most wonderful and glorious thing, and the other stuff is just out of reach and to finish. Here's Mamdani with a little freezer commercial ad to kind of brag about it.
10: New York, the Independent Rent Guidelines Board just froze the rent.
9: I love that. The Independent Rent Guidelines Board. Yeah, I like that. That's because they're so totally independent. Uh-huh, sure.
10: That means if you're one of the more than 2 million New Yorkers who lives in a rent-stabilized apartment, your rent's going to be frozen next year.
9: Oh, wow. Rent's going to be frozen next year. That sounds amazing.

0: Boy, I certainly can't see how that's going to cause any problems. Hey, what happened the last time this was tried? You mean like in the 70s when they had to stop broadcast of the World Series between New York and LA to show coverage of people setting fire to their apartments to collect on the insurance money? Uh-oh.
1: That is a live picture, and obviously a major fire in a large building in the South Bronx region of New York City. That's a live picture, and obviously the fire department in the Bronx have their problem. My goodness, that's a huge place. That's
0: So they covered this like four more times during that World Series match. So in the 1970s, as many of you know far better than I do, because you likely lived through this disaster. A gigantic percentage of all housing stock in the South Bronx was burned to the ground by landlords who made more money off of the insurance than the rent. Because it turns out if you just artificially, magically freeze the rent in one place and say, this is a fair price, it turns out that what communists have never figured out is not only does that remove any and all incentive to maintain or to build or to innovate or do anything, but just declaring something set at a certain price will inevitably offload the cost in other areas of the local, of the state, and of the national economy. And what's my data? What's my source for this? Every single time this has been tried in economic history, period. No exceptions. No ifs, ands, buts, or coconuts. So a strong hoot full of applause. So producer Daniel got a couple of pieces of data here. So on this 2.3 million renters. In this of 2.3 million total rental properties, I should clarify, 43% of them are rent stabilized. So almost just under half of all New York City rentals are rent stabilized. 10% of those are subsidized affordable housing. 1% are very, very strictly rent controlled, but that's now been expanded, of course, because there are several that are rent stabilized. And then 43 to 45% are unregulated market rate units. So that 43 to 45% is going to skyrocket in price because, yes, owning or renting in New York City was already so cheap to begin with. So of the 1.27 non-luxury New York City rentals, 80% of those, again, because the people who are going to be looking after rent stabilization are those who are not looking to get the penthouse apartment overlooking the Central Park, right? Not the fancy apartments from, the H.E. Penny Packer and Seinfeld. All right. No, I'm afraid not. 80% of those rent stabilized. 18% of the non-luxury rentals in New York City are in subsidized programs, and 1 to 2% are still under that classic rent control. And I bet you can guess what are the 1 to 2% that are currently in the absolute worst condition. So the rent stabilized units that Mamdani's, again, you heard himself, 1 million is what that rent board passing applies to. That's truly insane. That's some truly insane stuff. But never fear, because of the hypocrisy of his own crew. And the hypocrisy, it matters less and less because people do expect it. But one of his little socialist, well, excuse me, communist darlings, because she refuses to say she's not a communist. In fact, openly campaigning for it, according to the New York Post here. Derialeza Avila Chev, Chevrolet, excuse me, ahem, Chevalier, the winner of the Democrat primary in one of the districts that unseated the chair of the Hispanic caucus in Congress, Little Miss Communist. It turns out that she, who, according to the New York Post, has a lot of old deleted tweets where she reposted messages calling for the suspension of rent and mortgage payments and the seizure of all properties from landlords. So that's just like open communism right there. Her father is a landlord and rents his Miami condo for $1,750 a month because,
2: Well, well, well, how the turntables.
0: Incredible. Incredible. I love it. I mean, because of course. So speaking of like really embarrassing hypocrisy, and because it's more than just these people, Chevrolet here, Chevalier, isn't going to be running for the presidency anytime soon. I hope and pray to God. There are others who are further along in the polls right now. So you've got like AOC, Alexandria Ocasio-Cortez, who's not really as exciting and youthful and, you know, in there anymore. Of course, every time she gets up in front of the country, she says really stupid things, like the accounting firm Deloitte set Cleveland on fire in West Virginia. You know, Cleveland, West Virginia. Or when she said that, oh, thank goodness we finally have breathable water and drinkable air. Or said that Venezuela was south of the equator. You know, that kind of stuff. Yeah. Well, she's one of the contenders, likely, to announce a candidacy for the presidency in the 2028 election. Kamala Harris is back and exciting. Very, very fun, you know. And then, oh boy, oh howdy, you've got Gavin Newsom. Gavin Newsom, he's the front runner, right? Radio crew, we're going to catch you guys later. We're going to continue on the live stream, youtube.com/Daily Signal. We'll catch you guys on Monday, 7 p.m. Eastern. We're going to continue on the live stream. It's the Tony Kinnett Cast here on The Daily Signal.
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9: Another ceasefire stress test. I'm Carmen Roberts, Fox News. U.S. military struck Iran today.
10: The airstrikes involving U.S. warplanes lasted about 1 hour. U.S. Central Command issued the following statement. U.S. forces conducted strikes against Iran as a powerful response to yesterday's attack on a commercial ship that was transiting the Strait of Hormuz. U.S. aircraft struck Iranian missile and drone storage locations and coastal radar sites.
9: It's Fox's Jennifer Griffin in Washington, and this is the most significant test yet to last week's memorandum of understanding. It was set out to begin peace negotiations and reopen that pivotal waterway. Iran state media cites Iran's Revolutionary Guards as warning that any further U.S. attacks will draw a broader response. The case against the man accused of starting last year's deadly Palisades fire ends in a mistrial. Fox's William Law Jeunesse reports from Los Angeles.
11: Two jurors prepared to convict accused arsonist Jonathan Rinderknecht, 10 saying they would not. a standstill, with every juror refusing to budge. Prosecutors claiming that Rinder Connect